0: bit. I really, really like listening to old school music. It makes me feel good. But let's see, all my God kids love Taylor Swift so much. Like, you have to hear the way that they sing this song. They're like, you have to listen, Gma, to the song. And look, and can I buy it? And can I get it? So it's definitely some Taylor Swift happening around me going on. And she's super cool. I also really appreciate the way that she writes music and plays music and everything. So she's dope. I like A$AP Rocky. I like A$AP Ferg, too. So yeah, there's a lot of things I'm into.
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4: BIN News this hour. I'm Doug Davis. Coming up, we hear from a former Republican strategist who weighs in on Trump's claim that he's not the reason why the GOP has problems heading into the midterms. Plus, a black Jackson, Mississippi councilman is seeking help from the federal government after a black woman was found dead hanging from a tree. Those stories and more impacting the black community are on the way. Stick around. But first, here's BIN News Now.
5: A California judge has sided with Attorney General Rob Bonta in a fight over the ballot language for Proposition 39.
6: What happened is the Attorney General manipulated the ballot title to get two people to vote no, when clearly all it is making sure that people have a proper identification.
5: The measure would require proof of citizenship to register to vote and government-issued ID for in-person voting. Black Maryland Congressman Kwesi Mfume will co-chair a bipartisan caucus focused on combating human trafficking. The group will work to advance legislation protecting survivors, prosecuting traffickers, and strengthening partnerships with law enforcement, faith groups, and survivor advocates. And comedian Kevin Hart's Heartbeat has lost its bid to move a lawsuit against two former employees into private arbitration. A Los Angeles judge ruled the arbitration agreements were unenforceable, keeping the case in court. Heartbeat accuses the former employees of misusing confidential information, allegations they deny. I'm Amber Payton with BIN News Now. Back to you, Doug.
4: All right, thanks. President Trump is working to separate himself from the Republican Party's midterm challenges. He recently said that GOP voters are upset with lawmakers in Congress, but not with him personally. He also admitted that he cannot be sure his core supporters will vote in November when he's not the candidate. Reacting on CNN is former Republican strategist Mike Murphy.
7: He's always been controversial, and he's always had a base of people who really like him. But when he was elected, the deal with the voters was, you know, I'm kind of a jerk, but I can run the economy. And as the polling showed on the economy, he was in the high 50s, almost 60%. Approval.
4: Murphy went on to say that those numbers have lapsed tremendously.
7: With the tariffs, with the economy slowing down, with prices going up, gasoline, groceries. Now he's in the low 30s on running the economy. So he is the problem, but Republicans are stuck with him. Most Republicans in tough districts would love to not have Donald Trump in the middle of the debate this year.
4: And as candidates make their case for November, black voters will be weighing in on which party has a clear plan to improve their lives. Meanwhile, first it was Nolan Wells, now it's House of Fortune. Jackson, Mississippi Councilman African-American Kenneth Stokes is calling for Trump's U.S. Attorney's Office to help investigate the death of Fortune, who was black. The 29-year-old's body was found this week in Jackson behind an abandoned house hanging from a tree.
8: Hanging is an activity, a crime that should never be an issue of being accepted by the public.
4: That's Stokes speaking at a news conference. Local police have not determined how she died. No criminal motive, a suspect, or a ruling on foul play. The coroner says her remains are now with the state medical examiner for an autopsy. Stokes' request lands while the family of Nolan Wells continues its own search for answers. Wells, who was 18, disappeared after a July 4th gathering on Horn Island while he was hanging out with his friends who are white. And with the state's history of racial violence and documented lynchings, both of these cases have struck a nerve with black folks as they demand the facts, not rushed conclusions. And finally, Don Lemon says the Trump administration is trying to turn his social journalism reporting into a crime. The former CNN anchor is asking a federal judge to toss his felony charges tied to an anti-ICE protest inside an ultra-conservative white nationalist Minnesota church. Federal prosecutors accused Lemon and others of interfering with the congregation's right to worship under the FACE Act. Lemon's legal team says the charges are retaliatory, being that President Trump has always expressed hostility toward Lemon. The court has yet to rule on his motion to dismiss the charges, as the DOJ plans to move forward with the case. Stay connected and subscribe and follow BIN News this hour wherever you get your podcasts. I'm Doug Davis for the Black Information Network. Have a great weekend and stay safe out there, okay?
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5: I'm Amber Payton on your home for 24/7 News, the Black Information Network. Here's what's happening in your region right now. Starting in Hampton Roads, Newport News leaders say crime is trending down across much of the city. A new mid-year report shows violent crime is down more than 8% compared to the same report last year, while property crime has fallen at nearly 13%.
11: Currently this year, we're holding at 16. That's a 54% decrease from where we were last year. And last year was a record low.
5: During a Friday press conference, Police Chief Steve Drew says just one juvenile has been shot so far this year, compared to eight at this point in 2025. Vehicle thefts are also down more than 31%.
12: This year's mid-year data shows that homicides have decreased even further after last year's record low. Non-fatal shootings have also decreased significantly. This year, we are experiencing reductions in both violent crime and overall crime. We're also seeing fewer juvenile shootings involved overall.
5: That's Black Mayor Philip Jones, who says the city will continue investing in technology, outreach, and roughly $1.3 million a year in community programs aimed at reducing violence. Meanwhile, in the nation's capital region, HBCU Howard University is offering voluntary buyouts to 600 eligible faculty members as the school looks to strengthen its long-term financial position. The move comes after more than 500 students were recently unenrolled over unpaid balances, though some were later reinstated. According to DC News Now, Howard says colleges nationwide are facing rising costs and uncertainty around federal funding. About 16% of university employees qualify for the buyout program, and Howard says vacated positions will not automatically be refilled. Turning now to North Carolina, Mecklenburg County has named...
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0: 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It's Kendall Moore Show. We get you from your work week to your weekend. Listen, Chicago's own Lisa Ray McCoy. She's out tomorrow.
1: Yes.
0: At the Bud Billiken Day Parade.
1: Lisa been through the city. She's showing up.
0: Yeah, she's showing up.
1: She's showing up.
0: You know, I love her in that movie with Bernie Mac.
1: Players Club.
0: The Players Club.
1: Classic. If you ain't seen it, go look it up now. Players Club.
0: But it's our age that's classic, though.
1: Yeah, all of
0: it. Well, I want to say our age because we're not the same. But you know what I'm saying.
1: 80s, 90s, you know what I'm saying?
0: Yeah, that part.
1: Just put that in there.
0: Yeah.
1: 80s, 90s, early 90s. You know what I mean?
0: Make sure, guys, that you are out tomorrow at the Bud Billiken Day Parade in the meantime.
1: Yes.
0: Mona Lisa.
1: Yes.
0: We continue said conversation. Talk to me.
1: About our black brothers. And you know, rest in peace, Angie Stone. That was just played out to her. She also represented love black brothers.
0: And she was married to D'Angelo.
1: Yep.
0: Can I ask you a question?
1: Go for it.
0: Don't judge me.
1: Okay.
0: He was kind of big. Why you laugh? See what I'm saying, Turbine?
1: What?
0: No, I'm just...
2: I'm laughing too.
1: Turbine put his sunglasses on. What's going on?
2: It's that time of the night.
0: He was
1: He was big, and it was surprising. Was you surprised?
0: So D'Angelo was like...
1: Lights
0: he
1: cut.
0: Was naked and he was doing his thing.
1: The best abs cut down to the rib bones. Every man try to do... Get the abs
0: no,
1: up.
0: No, every man, okay. Man don't try to do it.
1: Okay. Well, they was out
0: Young
1: there.
0: Young girls like those.
1: They was out there working their abs after they seen D'Angelo.
0: The baby stomachs.
1: They was out there working their abs after they seen that. How does it feel? And I was looking at it.
2: She said,
1: Yes. Tell me how does it feel, D'Angelo.
2: Cocked her head to the side.
0: And now they gone. Like,
1: what?
0: And
1: both of them. Like, what?
0: Black health.
1: Yeah.
0: Black health. What are we doing internally? Yeah. With ourselves.
1: Yeah.
0: I'm really asking that question. Like, what are we doing? We have a million doctors on WVON who talk about, hey, you don't need to do this.
1: Yeah.
0: You don't need to do that. But what are we doing as black, like middle-aged black people to keep ourselves together?
1: Stress.
0: Especially with the stress.
1: That's what I was going to say. Stress is the killer right now. We got to learn how to let it go. We got to learn how to, with things we can't change and we can, just let it go. You can't fight it off. But I think about Angie Stone and the stress she went through the music career. That thing put her out. Fighting for the rights, fighting for her money, fighting to just be herself, going back and forth to get her name, retaining that, going back and forth. Again,
0: is
1: to
0: it
1: be
0: being
1: black.
0: Connected to like a person or a man when it comes to women? Do you see what I'm saying?
1: Yeah.
0: Let me ask that question.
1: Yeah.
0: Because many of our listeners here at WVON, they're geriatric.
1: Yeah.
0: I hope I'm using the word right. Turbine, help me.
1: Old
2: fake it till we make it, bro.
1: Old school.
0: Turbine, say that again.
2: No, I just said we fake it till we make it.
0: Yeah, but they're...
1: You know, it,
0: but then those who fall up under that.
1: Yeah.
0: Because I'm a healthy guy, right?
1: You're very healthy.
0: You're
1: going to work out.
0: Go
1: you
0: to
1: eat
0: the health
1: good.
0: Club.
1: Yep.
0: I got a beautiful wife.
1: She's off the chain.
0: She works out.
1: Y'all need to contact her. I was going to contact her too because I'm like, listen, body fat. She's cold.
0: Okay, well, thank you for those kind words. I ain't got nothing to do with that. Ain't got nothing to do with me. She got a whole...
1: Your wife is cold, okay?
0: She's not giving me any of the money that she's going to... I promise you, I ain't got nothing with the money that she's going to make when it comes to that.
1: I got it.
0: But the point being, we're getting older.
1: We are.
0: Yeah. At that last... The last part of that conversation. Please continue.
1: But you know, when you said we're getting older, I don't like that thought because I'm looking at a lot of people older now. They're in their 80s and 90s. They're becoming bodybuilders.
0: So you're talking about 80s and 90s.
1: But I'm just explaining how they're reversing what
0: we're
1: thinking.
0: We're in our 40s.
1: Exactly. So we're not getting older. This is our time now to re-change anything. We got to change that mindset. We're getting older. Who's getting older? I'm getting younger. I'm about to drop. I mean, we own something. What do you mean? It's Benjamin Button. We about to reverse. We're reversing time here. What are we talking about? I mean, age does not define.
0: What are women doing these days to stay
1: They working
0: young?
1: On their booty.
0: Why is it the...
1: Because of you. Because of you guys. You're making it like...
0: Us guys.
1: Yes.
0: Is it the Q's or is it us guys?
1: I mean, the Q's do got something to do with it. You can't come with a Q with a little booty.
0: Okay, yeah.
1: Y'all know
0: that.
1: I mean, the Q's got it. The Q's ain't messing with no little
0: no
1: booty.
0: No worries about that.
1: Okay. I ain't never seen a little booty around a Q.
0: I feel that. Okay. Go ahead.
1: But no, it's just the pressure. All girls worry
0: is
1: about...
0: Is it pressure?
1: But let me tell you something. All they do is worry about squatting. They don't worry about their big arms, them big grandma arms they got. That's why they're going to get the BBLs and get the squats, because you guys have told them that the booty was everything and a little stomach. That's what happened. And they are brainwashed. And they got them turkey arms.
0: You know arms. This is WVO.
1: I hear you. I'm
0: and
1: just
0: And you know
1: waiting.
0: It's the grandmas who's like, girl, I ain't got no big booty.
1: You could have one if you squat, grandma. If you squat, get on out there and bend them
0: Ma'am,
1: knees.
0: That was 1690 yesterday. No, but to the point, though.
1: Yeah.
0: Healthy. Because we're doing Bud Billiken tomorrow.
1: Yeah.
0: And so the little young girl's gonna be out there like, bump, bump, bump, bump.
1: Listen, I was about, on the Elaine Rose dancers. I've been in the Bud Billiken parade dancing since I was 5. And that thing kept me in shape, you know.
0: What squad were you at?
1: Elaine.
0: You know, I gotta ask that.
1: Elaine Rose.
0: Who is Elaine?
1: She was a independent black woman.
0: Get Elaine on the line.
1: I'm about to call Elaine.
0: Our next break.
1: She was a heavy trainer, and let me tell you something. We couldn't even drink water. I love you, Elaine, but that was abuse.
0: You couldn't even drink water?
2: What did you drink, Spit?
1: She said, you're going to march all the way from here to there without no water. It was like, okay. We passed out at the end of the line.
0: Okay.
1: We passed out. But it was good. It was good exercise. Good training. Stand in shape. That's what it was all about. Shout out to Elaine Rose and Zip, her son. So, yeah.
0: All right, we're back in a moment. Let's get a more show.
3: 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He'll be back in a moment.
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0: to 1690 AM. We are WVON's Kendall Moore Show. We get you from your work week to your weekend. Mona Lisa, how are you?
1: I'm good.
0: It's always great to have you here.
1: I'm so glad to hear that.
0: Yeah.
1: That just warms my heart. Thank you, Kendall. I appreciate
0: you. You know what? You're too kind.
1: You stay so humble. How do you stay so humble? Give me the secret.
0: You are too. All right, so let's move on to. Okay. So we had the conversation. We had the conversation about the Boulay.
1: Yes.
0: I had this whole conversation about the bruhs.
1: Yes.
0: People are texting me right now, like, stop talking about the Q's. Why would I not talk about the Q's? Because I am a Q.
1: Yeah.
0: From Ricky Smiley.
1: To
0: the other guys.
1: Yes.
0: On radio.
1: Yes.
0: It's just certain
1: Q's,
0: people on.
1: Q's are running it on the radio. Okay.
0: Not just the radio, but
1: I'm saying,
0: when it comes to everything else, like Brother Brent, Ben Crump,
1: yeah,
0: Brother Joe Torre, D.L. Hughley, etc. The conversation, since we're talking about Omega Psi Phi Fraternity Incorporated,
1: okay,
0: Tuskegee.
1: Hmm.
0: And Morehouse. Got a lot of friends.
1: Okay.
0: Who have attended those institutions.
1: Mm-hmm.
0: And one of the things that came up is the guys at Morehouse are wearing high heels.
1: Uh-oh. What?
0: No, sus.
1: Okay.
0: The guys, I'm a Morehouse man. Remember the Spike Lee movie?
1: Oh, yeah. The classic. Everybody.
0: The Spike Lee movie.
1: Yeah.
0: You're a Morehouse man? Morehouse has said you will no longer wear high heels to school.
1: Mm.
0: And you know we stream on iHeartRadio.
1: Of course.
0: And so let's open up the phone lines. 591-1690. Okay. That is the number. We want all of our boys and girls to go to school.
1: Mm-hmm.
0: Conversation is, why is that conversation even relevant to this day?
1: That's a good one.
0: Thought process. So here is where I am with it. Single

0: moms.
1: Mm-hmm.
0: Dads who are locked up, or dads who have money, who are in the NFL.
1: Okay.
0: And they still want their kids to be, you know, those guys, but they really live in, you know, in the suburbs somewhere. Mm-hmm. When they get to school, Will Smith, high heels or not? 591-1690, that is the question. And I'm asking people right now, because even with CPS, right?
1: Yeah, yeah.
0: Who they're losing their money, they may not even get any money. But I have to ask this question about our HBCUs.
1: Mm.
0: I was at the Boulé. I had to give a presentation for that. It's Black Excellence. Mm-hmm. I had to give a presentation for the Omega Psi Phi Fraternity Incorporated. And I'm just, you know, as people are on iHeartRadio, and you and I, we're sitting right here.
1: Yeah.
0: Why?
1: Okay.
0: Does Morehouse... And then we'll get to Tuskegee.
1: I was going
0: to
1: say.
0: Because Tuskegee said.
1: No bonnets.
0: No bonnets.
1: No bonnets.
0: Should we not accept that? Or what do we do? What we do? Go ahead.
1: I feel like, you know, sometimes we are getting. And I used to get upset, like I said, being in the airport.
0: Because you got kids.
1: Yeah. I mean, we want to dress accordingly and go through it. But we're on campus life and through it. I think we're getting so. Besides ourselves, to just be focusing on what people are doing, as far as like putting a bonnet on their hair. You got Muslim people, they're wearing wraps around their hair, you know, and everybody has a purpose and a meaning. Well, some people put it on their hair because, listen, their hair ain't done. Do you want their hair to look crazy? And some people do it because they're protecting their hair because they don't want to take it down and show it yet, you know. But I feel like we're getting into the jets of saying, it's just getting too tedious for me, you know. Like, let's stay focused here. What's the goal here? What do we want here? What are we looking for? Now, I do believe in us dressing, and we need to understand that we need to come out. Why you're not in the house, you shouldn't do this. But if you have to run out, we shouldn't be like, you can't come across this lawn here if you got that bonnet on. Like, what are we doing here? Everybody, let's calm down. I'm not here. We're not here to tell people what to do. You can't. You only can tell yourself what to do and how you live your life. And the people with the bonnets, they're going to be some of our doctors, our lawyers. They are our people that's coming forth, and they're not coming to court with a bonnet on. We got to be honest on some stuff, you know?
0: But the institution in and of itself, though. So we're talking about the Morehouses.
1: Correct.
0: We're talking about Tuskegee.
1: For them to come in on that is, to me...
0: And to say, like, yeah, like, no, nah, we ain't doing that.
1: We ain't doing that.
0: So I get it, like, locally.
1: Yeah.
0: They're not going to do it locally.
1: No.
0: That's why Brandon is, like, in the trouble that he's in right now.
1: Uh-oh.
0: But from an institutional standpoint...
1: Yeah. I mean, we want people to go to school. I guess they don't want the campus to have a certain look, you know? And I don't know what that is. But do we say anything to anybody else that's turning, that got something over their head? What do we say to them? That's covered. Is that acceptable? What's different?
0: Hey, Susan.
1: Hey, Susan.
2: Hey, you guys. How you doing?
1: Good.
2: I was calling on the last topic, but I did want to chime in on this one if I could.
0: Go ahead.
2: Starting with this one to stay uniform. Mona Lisa, do you mind if I ask your age?
1: I'm 42.
2: Okay. Well, you sound younger. Girl,
1: oh, thank you.
2: Doing.
1: I feel younger. I am young. I can move younger. Come on, somebody.
2: Hey, I'm working on moving younger.
1: I need you to do that.
2: Yes, I do too. I do too. That's the part I called in about.
1: Okay.
2: But I don't know if you know this, and I don't want to be insulting because some people know and other people don't.
1: Mm-hmm.
2: You know, there was a time when we weren't fat, right?
1: Oh, yeah. That's the food and the gen eggs and what's happening now. Of course. It's just mama could cook every day soul food and we didn't get fat. Yeah.
2: Right. You know, even in the 70s when we had afros and we had those 3-inch heels, even for the guys,
1: mm-hmm.
2: we were still neat and presentable, weren't we?
0: Sister Susan, to the point, though, let me, before I get to the next caller, go
1: yes,
0: ahead.
1: Yes, we was.
2: Okay. Well, that was the thing I wanted to say for that part. What I wanted to say about us dying, a lot of times what happens is even if we're fit, we end up having heart issues of some kind mm-hmm. or some kind of internal issue. So what I've done
0: But we're talking about what's going on with the HBCUs right now, Sister Susan.
2: Oh, okay. All right. Well, I started calling while you were still talking about the other one.
0: Yeah, no worries. I certainly appreciate you. All right. So, when it comes to, like, what has been going on? Because CPS is about to open up.
1: Yeah. And I wonder,
0: in a couple of days.
1: And I wonder if they're changing any policies. I doubt it, because it's going to really be hard. You know, you got kids that will be like, if I ain't got no bonnet, I'm not coming to school. This is crazy. I think we just need to focus on the purpose of people going through school, graduating, coming out stronger, becoming who they need to come.
0: Well, CPS, relative to, you know, with the HBCUs, right? The HBCUs, they're telling the kids, you're coming to be excellent.
1: Absolutely.
0: You're coming to be excellent.
1: Absolutely.
0: So if you're coming to be excellent, don't wear a bonnet. Don't wear, you know, whatever you're wearing. Spandex is like, It saves everybody, because you can show your ass and every man is going to want you, but the HBCUs are saying like no, and again I'm going back to the Boule,
1: okay,
0: and then I'm coming back to the Omega Psi Phi Fraternity Incorporated. What we just did last weekend is black excellence.
1: I agree with you on that.
0: It's black excellence. Yeah. And I'm talking about from both men and women.
1: Yes, both.
0: Because the women in their mid-age, they need a man.
1: Mm.
0: And they wearing spandex the same way these young girls wearing spandex, right?
1: Yeah.
0: But that's the conversation. Find out 116. That's, I'm asking that question.
1: I mean, black excellence.
0: Mark, what's up, man?
1: Hey, Mark.
3: Hello?
0: Yeah, go ahead.
3: Hey, how y'all doing?
1: Good.
3: So real quick, I don't know if y'all seen the Joe Budden podcast, Lamont Hill was on there, and they was talking about the same discussion about what's going on. So he was saying that he's torn between 50-50, right? But he went into a more deep thought and how the young people were actually talking about, meaning that I understand on one end that, yeah, we talking about being presentable, right? Uh-huh. Under the umbrella of black excellence.
0: And then let's stay within the context of black institutions, bro.
3: Black institutions.
0: I'm not
3: talking
0: about niggas on the street. I'm not talking about those.
3: Hey,
0: guys.
3: I hear you. Hey.
0: Hold on. Stay with me. I got you. I'm not talking about those guys. I'm not talking about the people who working at Popeyes. I'm talking about people, our kids, who drug dealers and gangbangers. Drug dealers and gangbangers. They got kids. And they sending them to school, bro. And they don't need to show up in that type of stuff. And black people who are black people who have education. Please continue.
3: So I'm just going to say this. You're 100% right, you know, but I'm going to keep it a bean. When we're talking about, you know, dressing under this construct, right, and I get that.
0: Come on,
3: but at the same token, no, hear me out. Mm-hmm. At the same token, I hear what you're saying, that you got to be presentable. You got to have some more. You got
0: to
3: have some tact about yourself.
0: But you got to be.
3: And you're supposed to be. It's supposed to be. And if in a, there's a space for that. You know what I'm saying? When you read Francis Fanon, you know, he talks about the whole...
0: Bro, we ain't talking about books right now. We having a conversation. I know you trying to quote. I can quote, too. Get to the point.
3: I agree with you. What I'm saying is I agree with you. I'm not trying to discredit anything that you're saying. I agree with you 100. I'm just saying that when we talk about that, you know, with the HBCUs, you're right, but it when they talking about them type of people and how we, you know, look, is like, okay, we doing it again, right? We had this disdain for them. And it all starts at home. It all starts at home of, like, actually having that research. That research, I mean, that, them pictures, when you think about when we came out of slavery, the Reconstruction period, you had all black people dressed in the park, all of that. But we forget how to do that in 2026. Now we just have any old, you know, we dress any old kind of way. So that's my comment.
0: Hey, bro, you know what? Mad love to you. I don't want to hang up on you, man. I just want to give you a hug, man. That's all I got to say. All right, find out 11690. That is the number. Mona Lisa, I'm going back to you. So we're talking about black institutions. And let me remind everybody that I'm live in studio tonight.
1: Yes, you are.
0: Because sometimes I play shows.
1: Yeah.
0: But I'm live in studio tonight.
1: Yeah.
4: Mm-hmm.
0: Right?
1: Mm-hmm.
0: And my question is, when it comes to us as a people, why are we not holding account of the mothers and the dads and the professors? The professors allow the kids who get rushed through school. Mm-hmm. Let me say that.
1: Okay.
0: Let me be honest about that, because I know this shit.
1: Yeah.
0: You know, they pass these kids through school,
1: uh-huh.
0: and they get to school, and they got bonnets on.
1: Mm-hmm.
0: And the dudes are wearing damn high heels.
1: Mm.
0: And you're talking about you're going to a HBCU?
1: Mm.
0: And we got to have a conversation about that with black people. The Italians are not doing that.
1: Yeah.
0: The Russians are not doing that. I'm saying, what are we doing?
1: And I stand with you right now, understanding the passion of seeing
0: the HBCUs. I just came from the conclave of Omega Psi Phi. Before that, I was at the Boulé.
1: Yeah.
0: Black excellence. We make excuses.
1: Absolutely.
0: But I want to hear what everybody else has to say.
1: I agree with you. I think the black excellence, we do need to have accountability. And it's all about teaching and taking criticism and knowing when and where. There's a time and place for everything. When I'm at home, listen, wear your bonnet, wear it all night. But when you step out the door, you want to come out presentable. All these clothes you have in your house for the women, I want you to hear me out. You got all these clothes in your house, but you never decide to wear until you go out or go on a date, and you're never even going on a date or going out anywhere. This is the time to wear. When you go to classes, dress up. When you feel better when you dress up. And what they're teaching and basically saying is come in looking like anything and also present yourself like that way. It's not only a distraction to other people, but it's not serving the HBCU and what HBCU and you and what they're representing. We're representing black excellence. And I think what people forgot is about is the black excellent part. And that's what you're bringing to knowledge to people now about how we have to carry ourselves in that matter. We do.
0: Which is why CP, the Chicago Department, CPU.
1: CP, yeah. Mm-hmm.
0: Yeah. It's a budget shortfall.
1: Mm.
0: Because the kids can do whatever the hell they want to.
1: Yeah.
0: Everybody else is telling the kids they can't even bring the damn phones into the room.
1: Right.
0: Brandon them saying that y'all can still do that.
1: That's wild.
0: No, connect the dots, sus.
1: I get it.
0: Stay with me.
1: I'm with you. I'm hearing you, but I'm
0: we're talking about we're college. Going to the HBCUs. We're talking about black excellence.
1: Exactly.
0: And then we're talking about money.
1: Okay.
0: With CPS. It's Kendall Moore Show. We're back in a moment.
1: Mm.
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0: splurge on your dream wedding or use that money to buy a home. While lots of couples are trading in large, lavish, or traditional weddings for the American dream of being a homeowner. According to a new survey, over 80% of Americans would be willing to skip a traditional wedding if they could use that extra money for down payment on a house. Due to the rising cost of homes across the country, combined with concerns about long-term financial security, many couples are having second thoughts about spending tens of thousands of dollars on rehearsal dinners and a celebration that lasts just one day. According to Consumer Affairs, there's a boost in smaller weddings and destination elopements. Nearly 50% of those surveyed say they have considered eloping, and many view smaller, less elaborate ceremonies as a practical way to redirect their money toward things like buying a home, paying off debt, or building financial stability. And for many couples, a dream house is becoming more important than a dream wedding. Money news at 24 and 54 minutes past each hour. I'm Nicole Deal on your home for Black News First, the Black Information Network.
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2: 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Severe thunderstorms are threatening millions across the Midwest and East Coast, bringing the risk of heavy rain and flash flooding. Major cities including Chicago, St. Louis, Kansas City, and Washington, D.C. are expected to be impacted. A level 2 out of 4 flash flood risk is in place across much of the region. Forecasts call for up to 2 inches of rain through Thursday, with some areas possibly seeing 3 inches. The Fox Forecast Center says peak rainfall rates could reach 1 to 2 inches per hour. Officials are urging residents to avoid driving through flooded roads. Stay indoors during severe storms and have multiple ways to receive weather alerts. Remember, turn around, don't drown. Just a few inches of fast-moving water can sweep.

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1: These are guys.
2: Adams, who has worked as a business consultant since leaving City Hall in New York, recently spoke in favor of the project as communities continue debating the rapid expansion of data centers nationwide. Supporters point to job creation and economic investment, but opponents raise concerns about increased energy use, water consumption, and environmental impacts. This matters for Black communities, which have historically... The organization says rollbacks of diversity programs and protections could have a lasting impact on Black communities. Leaders with the Urban League are calling for continued advocacy, legal action, and investment to protect gains made over generations. 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
3: 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I'm Mike Island on the Black Information Network.
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8: Hope in the face of difficulty. Hope in the face of uncertainty. The audacity of hope.
9: I'm asking you to believe, not in my ability to bring about change, but in yours. Yes, we can.
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10: Welcome to Hope Has a Home. I'm Bree Wood for the Black Information Network. One of the most anticipated parts for visitors of the Obama Presidential Center is the museum itself. Beyond the ribbon cuttings, the crowds, and the excitement surrounding this historic opening, there's a bigger question worth asking. What story is this museum trying to tell? Well, when most people hear the words Presidential Museum, they probably think of historical artifacts, campaign memorabilia, official portraits, and snapshots from life inside the White House. And yes, visitors will certainly experience that history. But according to the Obama Foundation, this museum is designed to be something more than a look back at a presidency. It's intended to tell the story of Barack and Michelle Obama while also exploring the power of ordinary people coming together to create extraordinary change. And that's an important distinction because the Obama story has never really been presented as the story of one person reaching the highest office in the land. It's also a story about community, a story about hope, a story about people who believed their voices mattered and that their actions could make a difference.
11: Y'all, hope is all we have, because hope is the essential spark that lights the fire of change. But hope is a choice. The Obama Presidential Center is a living testament to the power of choice, y'all.
10: Inside the museum, visitors will be able to explore exhibits that highlight life in the Obama White House, view artifacts connected to pivotal moments in American history, and engage with interactive experiences that connect the Obama's journeys to the movements, communities, and everyday people who helped shape them. In many ways, the museum expands the lens. Rather than focusing only on what happened inside the White House, it also shines a light on what happened outside of it and the citizens whose collective efforts helped shape the world around them.
12: The exhibits in the center are not meant to evoke nostalgia for some gauzy bygone era, some unattainable past that we can dream about and say, oh, we miss you, Barack. They're meant to remind us of who we can be.
10: That's what makes this story bigger than politics. It's a story about democracy in action. It's a story about service. And it's a reminder that meaningful change often begins with people who never hold public office at all. For Black audiences especially, that message carries tremendous significance. The election of America's first Black president and first Black first lady represented a historic milestone that changed how many people viewed leadership, opportunity, and what's possible. For millions, it expanded the boundaries of imagination. It allowed young people to see themselves reflected in places where they had rarely seen themselves before. But what makes the Obama Presidential Center unique is that it doesn't appear to stop at symbolism. Instead, it encourages visitors to consider a larger question. What comes next? And what role do ordinary people play in moving our nation forward? In that sense, this museum sounds less like a shrine to the past and more like an invitation to participate in the future.
12: There's a new generation out there ready to write the next chapter of our story. We intend to help them do it. And we ask that you join us.
10: A place where history and hope meet. A place where people can reflect on the Obama legacy while also thinking about their own ability to create change. 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
13: America lost a legend and Black icon with the passing of Henry Louis Hank Aaron. The Hall of Fame slugger whose 755 career home runs stood as Major League Baseball's golden mark died at the age of 86. As one of baseball's greatest stars, Aaron's career spanned over 20 years, and he retired with a host of achievements. He was the National League MVP and World Series champion in 1957, a three-time Gold Glove winner, and 25-time All-Star. His 755 career home run stood as the major league record before Barry Bonds broke it in 2007. It was Aaron who broke Babe Ruth's original record of 714 home runs, all while threats were made on his life by fans who did not want to see a Black man as baseball's home run king. After retiring as a player, Aaron moved to the front office, eventually becoming senior vice president and assistant to the president of the Atlanta Braves. Off the field, Aaron was a tireless advocate for civil rights. This is Terrence Bibb for the Black Information Network.
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14: I'm Amber Payton on your home for 24/7 News, the Black Information Network. Here's what's happening in your region right now. Starting in Hampton Roads, Newport News leaders say crime is trending down across much of the city. A new mid-year report shows violent crime is down more than 8% compared to the same report last year, while property crime has fallen at nearly 13%.
15: Currently this year, we're holding at 16. That's a 54% decrease from where we were last year, and last year was a record low.
14: During a Friday press conference, Police Chief Steve says just one juvenile has been shot so far this year, compared to 8 at this point in 2025. Vehicle thefts are also down more than 31%.
16: This year's mid-year data shows that homicides have decreased even further after last year's record low. Non-fatal shootings have also decreased significantly. This year, we are experiencing reductions in both violent crime and overall crime. We are also seeing fewer juvenile shootings involved overall.
14: That's Black Mayor Philip Jones, who says the city will continue investing in technology, outreach, and roughly $1.3 million a year in community programs aimed at reducing violence. Meanwhile, in the nation's capital region, HBCU Howard University is offering voluntary buyouts to 600 eligible faculty members as the school looks to strengthen its long-term financial position. The move comes after more than 500 students were recently unenrolled over unpaid balances, though some were later reinstated. According to DC News Now, Howard says colleges nationwide are facing rising costs and uncertainty around federal funding. About 16% of university employees qualify for the buyout program, and Howard says vacated positions will not automatically be refilled. Turning now to North Carolina, Mecklenburg County has named Dr. Kimberly Scott its new public health director after a national search. Scott, who is Black, had served as interim director since January, helping guide the county through measles and cyclosporiasis outbreaks. She now oversees a department of nearly 1,000 employees responsible for clinical services, disease investigations, restaurant inspections, and school nurses. Scott brings more than 15 years of public health experience and tells Q-City Metro her work is rooted in helping families live healthier, longer lives. For the first time, Charlotte is hosting the Stellar Gospel Music Awards, bringing a full week of events celebrating Black gospel music. The 41st annual ceremony is August 15th at Spectrum Center, hosted by Kirk Franklin. Leading up to the show, fans can attend concerts, master classes, community events, a gospel marketplace, and even a comedy show. North Carolina's pastor John P. Key and Kim Person lead this year's nominees with 7 nods each. And back in Virginia, a new Black farmers market is helping bring fresh, locally grown food to Norfolk's Berkeley community. The Mid-Atlantic Black Farmers Market operates outside the Black-owned E. Palmer Supermarket, offering produce, juices, sea moss, and other products from local vendors. Founder Thelonious Cook tells WHRO the market is designed to spotlight Black farmers while expanding access to healthy food in an area long identified as a food desert. The market is open the first and third Saturday of each month through November and is working to add SNAP and EBT payments. I'm Amber Payton on your home for Black News First, the Black Information Network.
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19: Berta Cáceres was one of the most influential advocates for indigenous and women's rights in Honduras. La discriminación y el racismo.

0: racismo que se ha cometido contra el pueblo lenca, contra el copín.
1: And in 2013, when she began leading a protest campaign against a proposed hydroelectric dam, she became one of the most celebrated environmental activists anywhere. Honduras was known as the most dangerous place in the world for environmental activists. More than 100 had been reported killed in just the previous 5 years. She told friends about threatening phone calls she'd get. She said strange cars followed her on the road.
2: She knew that she was very much still being targeted and still at risk of being killed.
1: Berta was the most powerful activist in her country, but none of the accolades could protect her in the end.
3: A prominent environmental rights activist was shot dead in Honduras on Thursday, prompting protests in the capital.
1: My name is Monty Real, an investigative reporter for Bloomberg Green. 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A murder in a place where murderers thrive. Where about 97% of all homicides are left unsolved and unpunished.
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8: North Carolina lawmakers are expected to take up House Bill 328. The bill would cap THC levels in hemp products and could effectively ban THC drinks sold by hemp businesses and breweries.
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11: The opinions, beliefs, and viewpoints expressed in this commentary are those of the author and do not necessarily represent those of BIN and its founding partners and employees. Now it's time to bring the funk with Roland S. Martin.
12: When history is recorded, I can guarantee you that when they are talking about MAGA Republicans in the House and Senate, in 2025, 2026, 2027, 2028, there will be no profiles in courage. Here you have Trump trying to make his personal attorney, the Attorney General of the United States, the top law enforcement official in America. And you have Republicans Tom Tillis of North Carolina and John Cornyn of Texas who fall for the okey-doke. They so-called demanded that Todd Blanche sign a statement saying he was not going to reconstitute this $1.8 billion Trump slush fund to give money to the thugs on January 6th. Then they wanted assurances that he was going to redo his agreement that gives Donald Trump and his thuggish, corrupt sons a free reign and not being investigated by the IRS. And they go before the committee, the Senate Judiciary Committee, and say, oh, we have a deal. We're fine. We're now going to vote for him out of committee. Are you serious? Trump opposed Cornyn in his primary. He lost. He opposed Tillis. Tillis chose not to even seek re-election. If there was any moment for Republicans to get some guts, this was it. Tillis, Cornyn, Louisiana Senator John Kennedy, who Trump opposed, who lost his primary, they could shut down the Trump agenda, but they'd rather kiss his butt. All of them are weak. I'm Roland Martin of the Black Information Network.
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13: 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Because you can't build a fire escape during the fire. 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Assign your crisis response team. 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Now, wasn't that worth a 90-second investment? 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It's part of our Meeting the Moment feature powered by the Chicago Community Trust. 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

0: F-E-O-N. You know what, Turbine? Let me share this with you, man. Mm-hmm. My wife, Nicole Mary Moore, she, in this song, I didn't know how to accept it. Mm. But it has been accepted.
1: Mm, okay.
0: Wait a minute, huh? And okay, everybody saying that?
2: I mean, it's we happy because you vibing with it.
1: I'm right with Mona Lisa.
0: Mona Lisa, was this you?
2: It was
0: so
2: me.
0: Much pressure. So Tell me why.
2: I mean, I think we all come with pressure, right? Through life and what we give and what we offer. And sometimes me, you, my personality, my opinion is pressure. But can you handle it? And so I think when somebody can receive it and accept the pressure in us, it works. This song is
0: pressure in which way? Because I love Sus.
2: Yeah. No, I mean pressure in every way. Like pressure to get you to see things in a better light. It's pressure to go against the very odds that you don't want me to, whether I agree with you or not. It's pressure in everything, you know? Like right now when we're doing it on the radio. Can't wait to hear what other callers have to say, especially what we're talking about. The pressure of if they agree or not. This is what we're saying. This is what Kendall Moore is saying. This is what Mona Lisa is saying.
0: Feel that. Turbine, what's up?
1: I just want to say, when it comes to this topic of pressure, as the old adage goes, pressure makes diamonds.
2: Ooh. You fancy.
1: I just want to leave it at that.
2: He dropped the mic. I felt
0: and
2: it.
0: And I shall. So, find out 1690 is the number. We continue the conversation. Black excellence, though.
2: Yeah.
0: Like, get a chance to go around the country and we have conversations. We can sip tea. Yeah. We can drink coffee. We can do mimosos. We can do whatever we want to do. And we can sit in studios, like in the city of Chicago, right?
2: Mm-hmm.
0: And the pressure and black people and who we are and what we do as it relates to who we are. Mona Lisa.
2: Yeah.
0: When it comes to you, as I bring this next caller on,
2: okay,
0: let me finish this conversation. Morehouse, Tuskegee. Black people should be a lot better at what we do, or we're gonna get what we get. 591-1690.
2: Yeah.
0: That is the number. People have so many letters behind their names, and they love to come on the radio and talk about, oh, I got these great books, I got this new business.
2: Yeah.
0: So much pressure.
2: sing Ken.
0: They do that.
2: Okay.
0: Black excellence.
2: Yeah, I love the passion.
0: Anita, how are you?
2: Hey, Anita.
3: Hey. How you all doing?
2: We're good. Okay.
3: I had my children when I was in my 20s. You know, it's when you probably have a real strong mating urge. And I married. I don't see any of that in the culture anymore. And I think people, I had given you a letter and Linnell Kendall to get with some pastors. Stephen Furtick, he's a white minister in Charlotte, real big. He's got Elevation Church. And then there's...
0: I will be in North Carolina later this... matter of fact, I'll be in Carolina, North Carolina. Go ahead.
3: You call me and come meet all my children. All six of them went to college. But anyway, that's what I want to say. And you get here, you can. But
0: I'm coming to see you. We're going to take a picture. Hold on, Turbine. We're going to take a picture because I will be in North Carolina. I'm going there on Sunday.
2: Nice.
3: Okay.
0: I'll be there on Sunday.
3: Listen, Kendall. I sent you a letter, Linnell letter, all in one, Ricky Smiley. I sent Stephen Furtick, and I sent Frederick Price Jr. It is on the young generation to get this stuff under control now, okay? And if you guys don't talk about it, and conversate to the young people some kind of way, you know, get it out to them. This is not going to change. The older people have either failed you.
0: Can I humbly ask, like, what is the question about getting what under control? Because everything is already.
3: You're talking about the dress and all of these things that people should have. That's on the young people to maintain that in the way that you feel is appropriate, okay? The older people have either failed you or somebody didn't listen. I don't know which one it is. I think it's a lot of both. Okay, so the young people can change that. And I hear these ministers, and Ricky Smiley starts his show every morning with talking about God. Okay, God is first. And that's how Muslims start everything they do, with the name of God. Most gracious, most compassionate. Okay, and we do everything for God. We're supposed to. Okay.
0: Sister Anita, so I certainly appreciate you. Find out 11690. That is the number. Sister Pam, how are you?
2: Pam, hey.
4: Hey, Kendall, how are you guys doing in the studio? I'm calling in to voice my opinion on this conversation. Oh, my God. The HBCUs are absolutely correct.
2: Okay.
4: Banned it. It makes no sense.
0: You know, like bonnets?
4: I can remember a time when we went to college, and because we may not have been able to, women, mm-hmm. young ladies, mm-hmm. we may not have been able to get our hair the way we want, we braided it.
2: Or slick it back with some jam, right? Remember that jam? Jam.
4: Or beautiful head wraps, Kendall. Mm-hmm. So all of this is coming from, and I hate to say this, but it's true, these poverty pimps and this poverty mentality. Poverty is a state of mind. Mm-hmm. You can have all the money in the world and still have a poverty sort of mindset. So this, all of this is BS. This is new. We shouldn't be doing it. I mean, it's not new to that degree, but it is new, the whole bonnet idea. A lot of the kids, a lot of these young ladies that are wearing bonnets, their mothers wear bonnets. Their grandmothers were.
0: And they shaking. And you know what? Tomorrow is the Bud Billiken Day Parade. And while we going to let them go ahead and gyrate through the rest of the parade. I say this very humbly. While we gonna, we will allow them to gyrate and do what they do in their little skinny stuff. Go ahead, Pam. Go ahead, because they're being taught to do it.
4: Have you seen how young they're starting them off doing all this gyrating?
0: They're 5 years old.
2: No, I was going to say four. They're four.
0: Yeah. We got Lisa Ray, you know, on VON. You know, I get that. I'm not a hater. I promise y'all.
2: Yeah.
0: But the matriculation of the conversation. Mm-hmm. Like, what do we do with that, though, right?
4: Socializing them to be exactly what we don't want them to be. And then we complain. Stop it.
0: The little girl's like, going to be out there, you know, with all the...
2: spandex on and twerking. Yes.
4: Weaving their hair.
0: The mama's trying to look like the daughters, and the daughters trying to look like they damn daughters that they ain't even have. I get that.
2: But guess what? It won't be no bonnet tomorrow. At the Bud Billiken Parade. They ain't
0: gonna I
2: guarantee. No, I'm talking about in the parade. They're not going to have their bonnets on.
0: I bet you it will.
2: Ooh.
4: Oh, they will bet.
2: Okay.
0: Mona Lisa, let's bet.
2: Let's bet. I'm going to need a little money.
0: I bet you it'll be some bonnets.
2: They know when to take it off. I bet you it won't be no bonnet.
0: I bet you it'll be some bonnets.
2: Not in the parade. I ain't talking about the people sitting outside the parade. The parade, there will be bonnets.
0: I love this show.
2: But inside the parade, there won't be no bonnets. I bet you some money.
0: The Kendall Moore Show on VON, we're saying... there will be no bonnets
2: inside the parade of people dancing.
0: How much we bet?
2: Ooh, I'm betting.
0: Matt McGill, please call me.
2: Pam, you want to get in this bet? Are you on my side? Pam, are you getting in this bet or what?
0: Turbine, you in?
2: Matt, Pam, you believe they're going to be there tomorrow with bonnets on?
0: Who else going to get in this damn conversation?
2: Pam, they're going to be dancing with bonnets.
0: There will be bonnets.
4: Their hair did. They're
2: going to get their hair done. That's what I was telling him. That there won't be no bonnets tomorrow. I'm telling you on that.
0: Sis, I promise you.
2: I want my money.
0: How much are we talking about?
2: Let's do $100.
0: All right, we're doing $1,000.
2: Pam, go ahead.
0: Pam,
2: what
0: go ahead.
2: We're out.
4: I said that they won't be wearing it in the parade, mm-hmm. but they're going to
0: Yes, they will, Pam. I'm putting you in this. I bet you there will be someone.
2: Pam, you need to get on this bet so we can get this money from Ken.
3: No, they're not going to wear it
2: in the parade, Ken. And you're going to give us $100, me and Pam. Pam, you in or not?
3: But here's the thing, Kendall. They allowed them to come to practice with them on.
2: Now, of course they did.
0: I ain't got
2: it's showtime at the Apollo.
3: Yeah, they allowed.
0: All right, we're back in a moment.
2: It's showtime. I want my money.
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0: end. Kendra Moore Show, we get you from your work week to your weekend. Turbine, you know you showing out.
1: Yes, he is. You gotta see Turbine's shoulders right now. We need a close up. Look at them shoulders moving. Go, Turbine. Come on now.
0: That part, all right. 591-1690, that is the number to connect. Art, we got you. Lewis, we have you as well. In the meantime, Mona Lisa.
1: Hey, so it's Mona Lisa. This August, Vine TV invites you to feed your mind, renew your spirit, challenge your perspective. 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
0: And welcome back. Hey, listen, guys. Finishing the conversation, let me go back to the phone lines. But, Mona Lisa, I got to ask you this question.
1: Okay.
0: And it's the same question that I was asking originally.
1: All right.
0: Black excellence. The Boulay, the Bruss. Why do we not hold ourselves more responsible for it? In your opinion.
1: I feel we hold ourselves not responsible for it for the fear of the rebuttals that we're going to get versus the reception that we're going to get. We don't believe that when we're reiterating something or when we are helping people see something from the light that they're receiving it. So we kind of give up on hope with saying it's pointless. But we can't have that mindset in Black excellence. We must hold accountability to each other. And I stand in agreement with that. And I want to say this on the line. We are accountable for each other because no one's going to be accountable for us. No race. There's no culture but our own. And we have to call a spade when we see it. When we see a bonnet, we got to call a bonnet and say, listen, that bonnet don't belong
0: here. So Tuskegee, Morehouse, and what they're saying.
1: Yes.
0: I'm in agreement with that.
1: I do. I'm in agreement too. I'm totally in agreement. I want to make sure it's clear.
0: I'm in agreement with like Chicago State.
1: I'm in agreement with CPS. I'm in agreement with the airport.
0: Do you feel me?
1: Like, I'm in agreement with anybody sitting inside a restaurant. You cannot enter in here with a bonnet like you just came and woke
0: or
1: up.
0: Or some house shoes or some pajamas.
1: Or some stanky leggings. Well, I ain't going to say
0: what that means. I'm a little bit older than you, so listen, I need to know what that
1: there's
0: means.
1: There's some leggings when you see it, and I know y'all know.
0: They funky?
1: They look funky. You know it look funky. Oh, you be like, I want to smell that crotch. I doubt if I smell that crotch right there. I ain't trusting it. So I will say this. We can tell when your leggings stink, women. Yeah. We can see that.
0: That part.
1: We know it.
0: But higher institutions.
1: Absolutely. Higher institutions. Listen when I stand on this. If you go to the White House, you're not going with leggings or a bonnet. You have to hold yourself accountable to every place. If you go in front of a judge and something's happening, there's a time and place for everything. And I stand with the institution. And what is it doing? It's helping you see and talk like the grandmas used to just talk to us. Basically, the institution right now is talking to you like your mother and grandma should speak. But they stop speaking to you guys because they feel like you're not listening. But they're standing on their business saying, you're not going to mess our name up with the HBCU coming in looking like you just woke up and you didn't even wipe your face. You're not going to happen.
0: Mona Lisa, but is it just HBCUs or are we talking about like comprehensively?
1: I think comprehensively, overall.
0: Because like Big Mama, she done died.
1: Yeah.
0: You know, putting your finger up.
1: Yeah.
0: Saying, pardon
1: Excuse me,
0: pastor.
1: Exactly.
0: Because the pastor, you know.
1: It's over with that.
0: He cute too.
1: You just walk.
0: No.
1: What
0: understand
1: just happened?
0: No. But you understand what I'm saying.
1: No, though. I understand. You don't have to put that up no more.
0: Yeah.
1: So where's accountability? And what I want people to understand is this with is the, accountability.
0: And the HBCUs, we start with them because they are our people. And then they integrate to them. Into what we do and who we are. And now we're back to that part. Please.
1: And I will say this. We have lost our focus on how to just be humans.

0: by waking up in the morning and not feeling like it's okay to go to the store with bonnets and it's okay to think. We need to hold each other accountable. If you have a baby.
1: But we shouldn't.
0: But we have. It's not we shouldn't. We have to. Our mothers, my grandmothers, they always told me. They'll check me anytime. Even to this age, I had to let them know, look, I'm grown. But at the same time, they have a checking in their spirit to let me know.
1: Louis, do you agree with this?
2: What I agree with, I haven't even thought about it. This is what I want to say, though. Okay, when you said Howard and Tuskegee, and then you said the CPS, what is the connection? You said it, social promotions, okay? And what Howard and what Tuskegee is saying, they were part of what they call the talented 10th, okay? And that's where our elite black excellence comes from. Okay, and what they saying is that they don't have no social programs, no social promotions there. If you want to come there, you got to be disciplined, you know, and you have to follow our discipline. Mm-hmm. And if you can't get your finance together before you get here, then don't come, because we don't do that social promotion here, you know. And that's what we have to look at.
1: Right, so here's my part, and then I'm going to turn it over to Mona Lisa. Yeah, black excellence is black excellence. And so when we talk about socialization as it relates to it, no, you cannot wear high heels at Morehouse. 591-1690 is the number. Go ahead.
0: And so I say we're not wearing high heels, especially with certain type of people they're putting that to, like for men and women. Here's what we need to understand.
1: Men should not be wearing high heels period. At Morehouse.
0: That's it.
1: That's just me.
0: I agree with you. I'm standing on, man, you need to wear what you need to wear, and you definitely don't need to be wearing heels. We as women don't need that. But what I would say to you and anyone else listening, I want to hear the thoughts about how you feel when you see these women out here with these bonnets and how they're not putting themselves up to excellence. We're talking about black excellence. Is this black excellence that we're talking about? When you see a woman with bonnets, what do you think about it? What do you think? I'm asking you.
1: So should grandmas be wearing spandex? Should grandmas be wearing, you know, the little cute stuff with their daughters? Because all of y'all are the same damn age.
0: You know what? At this point, I ain't even thinking about the grandmas. I'm thinking about the millenniums right now. We need to talk about them.
1: Talk to me about it.
0: Because right now, they're the ones that got spandex up, and we can see their whole crotch through the spandex. We can see that whole cat meowing. We see it all. And so we're not talking about just that. What we're speaking about is how to dress. We're teaching you of what is acceptable or not. It's just like going to the club. When you walk up, The bouncer is going to look at you, the security guard is going to look at you and say, nah, you're not getting in. And you're going to figure out, what is it that I need to do to change? Master, what do I need to do to change so I can get into this club? And you're going to do what they tell you to do. And that's the same as this campus. And it's going to help your mindset, and it's going to help you to go forward. Every woman that outside right now with a bonnet in, I tell you to take your bonnet off and let your afro be out. Let your let your bitten dinosaur hair, the bitten dinosaur hair, because like a dinosaur bit your hair from when you got your weave out, like somebody took a whole chunk of that boy out, and it looks like rough. What looks rougher is that you're in with a bonnet. Take it off and wear your fro until we see you with a new style. But I stand on this as women and men. You're not walking around with no heels on, because that's for women. Go sit down. And then women, we need to understand, you don't walk out, you go to sleep with a bonnet, you wake up with a bonnet. If you got a bonnet on, you ain't brushed your teeth. If you outside at Walmart, you didn't brush your teeth. You proven that to everybody. Your breath, everything is about you. Because you outside with a bonnet, so you forgot to step to get in the mirror, take it off, and brush your teeth. So we know, anybody out here with a bonnet on, you didn't brush your teeth. If you're in the liquor store right now, if you're anywhere else, you didn't brush your teeth.
1: And we're glad that you're listening to us. Hey, Art, go ahead, Art.
0: Sorry about that.
3: You're fine. People,
1: Art, I heard from you for a long time, man.
3: Yeah, I just find it quite interesting that God bless me, to say years ago that our community lacks a community code of conduct and a family value system. And all of a sudden, Will Smith smacks somebody, and then everybody talk about a code. Now you have colleges that your best and brightest supposed to have left high school to come to a college. And you saying to me, these smart and intelligent people somehow don't know or unaware or how they should dress or carry themselves.
1: You are absolutely correct.
3: And a code of conduct, which I've been sharing by the grace of God, mm-hmm. this is what the black community and the black family is missing, is the God, the black man, black woman, and black children. We need a community code of conduct and family value system. We have to throw away the concept of Big Mama, because that concept throws people off, because it's a game, it's a joke, it's a fashion, it's just a tag word. Mm-hmm. We need to be real and say we lost our way because we don't have a community code of conduct. Anytime a woman, did you all say, is the first teacher, this is what we say, she's the most intelligent, the highest, and all these things, then I see women, sisters, girls running around outside with a half dress on and their behind cheeks are hanging out.
0: Yes.
3: And dragging their children, and you want to talk about Epstein, molestation, and vulgar, and you want to talk about all that? We have so much work to do in our own community. You don't have to focus on anybody else but rebuilding and restrengthening the black family. So all of a sudden, Spellman said something, and Brother Art said something. What, I mean, I've been saying it. You can go through for 5 years. They laughed at me, talked about me. We don't need no codes of conduct. What's wrong with you? Mm-hmm. And the problem was, and I end on this, those institutions was trying to keep up and be fashionable. So they lost. That's why young people don't have respect for older people, because you tried to be young and you lost your way, and you found out you lost your way so far that now everything's out of order because the head is out of order. I leave you with that, and I end what now. Focus on rebuilding the black family. May God bless.
0: Wow. Awesome. Love that response, and I stand with him on that. We have to have some accountability in everything we do. Order is important. You can't run any establishment or anything without order. So anybody that's rebelling or feel like they shouldn't tell me about, I shouldn't wear this or this, you are out of order. Get into order or leave, because we don't need you on the campus or any other place, because there's an order to this. You're going to get in line, and you're going to, as Beyonce say, reform yourself into the line, and you're going to get with the program or you're out. There is no other exception. You don't make the rules. You're in the rules. That's it. And I stand with this, and I'm standing strong on it. I love order. Order makes everybody feel good. And plus, most people are excited that they can't wear bonnets because they have to figure out what they need to wear. All them clothes that women and men got, and you men that's wearing heels, you need to stop and think about something right now. You need to stop and think about something right now. We're not having you walking in heels and distracting people, because heels is not for you. I don't care what anybody say. We're not going back and forth with that. But what we are standing on is order. There's an order to things. There's a dress code to everything. When you go to certain courts, you need to be dressed to the code. When you go to school, you need to be dressed to the code. And if you don't follow it, you're out.
1: Bud Billiken is tomorrow. Your thoughts on that?
0: I'm excited. Now, I will say on Bud Billiken Parade, be prepared, guys, because we're going to see a lot of strength, a lot of spandex, a lot of booty.
1: Why
0: shaking.
1: Spandex?
0: Spandex is cheap. It's $5. Come on, brother. My God.
1: But what does that mean, though?
0: Spandex will be in the building. Okay, we have switched it to this, and that's what's going to happen. And you're going to see a lot of, you know, it's going to be a lot of shaking and a lot of dancing. That's the culture of some things. And we got to be prepared to not prejudge what's going to happen, because we already see it. They're at the stoplights.
1: And celebrate.
0: Yeah.
1: Like what we're doing at the Bud Billiken Day Parade.
0: It's bigger than just dancing. We're celebrating, again. We're
1: like greatness.
0: Yes.
1: And
0: legacy.
1: What are we at, like 96,
0: man,
1: 98?
0: 98. We're going strong. Just know that. We're at going strong. And Bud, you're still Billiken. Here to see it. If you were here to see
1: Lisa,
0: Bud,
1: Issa Rae.
0: Yes, she's going to be in the building.
1: She's been here at WVON for
0: yes,
1: some time.
0: Yes, Lisa Ray, we are excited. Lisa Ray McCoy, she's joining Samantha on Chapman on the brand new episode of Mama, I Made It. I want to congratulate you on that. We're excited to see where that's leading to. But on the Bud Billiken break, we need everybody to tune in. And if you haven't been there in years, get there down there. Get you a chair and support and see where the culture is at right now. Now, I am not going to lie. It's going to be a little vulgar.
1: What do you mean, though, sis?
0: Oh, it's going to be some popping.
1: Why is that vulgar, though?
0: Because when you see the age of the kids, you know, it's not friendly.
1: That's a whole nother conversation.
0: Please, let's not go there. Because you ain't going to make me like the bad person. When you see a five-year-old's popping stuff and all you can see is her stuff, we in another problem, okay? But again, at the end of the day, it's the culture of the dance. And we're going to try to keep it positive, but prepare for stretch bands and prepare for fun event. And we're hoping for safety for all because we need that.
1: Bud Billiken Day Parade. It is happening tomorrow.
0: Yeah.
1: Want to make sure that everybody, y'all get out.
0: Get out.
1: Participate.
0: Come out.
1: We are us and we will always be us. And if it's not for us, it ain't going to be us. Certainly appreciate you guys allowing me to be a part of your Friday nights. But us, get out to the Bud Billiken Day Parade.
0: And them kids have been working hard. I'm not going to never I don't care what they got on, stretch pants and all. Them kids been working together to get a routine. And it's no joke, because I was one of the elite dancers in the Bud Billiken Parade to walk from King Drive 35 all the way down. Let me tell you something. That right there was honor. Somebody say honor. That was honor right there, okay? Because it took a lot.
1: What was the best part?
0: I think the best part was coming to the end.
1: Tell me why.
0: Because you're exhausted, you're tired, there's no breaks. You're really doing a show. This is truly entertainment on so many levels, but at the same time, it's working hard throughout the whole year to put on a show of excellence, as you were saying, black excellence in so many different formats. For you, it may not see that way. For somebody else, but this is black excellence for people that have been practicing, putting up the work, putting up the energy and the time. These kids didn't just put these routines up together last night.
1: The history behind it, though, in and of itself, it is what it is.
0: It is what it is.
1: But at the end of the day, black excellence, to your point.
0: Mm-hmm.
1: Lisa Ray.
0: Yes.
1: Who else we got?
0: Got Lisa Ray coming through. We have so many.
1: Cedric. The Entertainer.
0: Oh, my God. It's going to.
1: One of my fraternity brothers.
0: WVON is going to be in the building, first and foremost. Okay. So that part, you need to come and see the host and meet everyone you can. It's going to be so many people. We have your brothers that's going to be in the building.
1: Yeah. The Q's.
0: The Q's are in the building.
1: No doubt about that.
0: Come out and enjoy this. Some people haven't been out in years. This is the time now to bring this back out. Come out. And if you don't come out, tune in.
1: What does it mean to you, though?
0: You know what it means? It means our culture is still alive and well. And it also means for me that...
1: When you say culture, what
0: that's black culture for me. I'm talking about straight black culture. I'm talking about the things that some people don't understand. I'm talking about when you see that child out there popping and you don't understand, woo, what type of vulgar dance is they doing? That's part of the culture on so many levels. It is. And we're not going to deny that. It's a dance of an expression. And they're not all trying, their thoughts are not what we're thinking half the times. Because half the times we're predators and thinking, oh my God, that's so nasty. But they're not thinking that. And for you predators out there, listen, they're not thinking that. They're actually out here having a good routine and having a good time. And they're trying to show you a dance routine that you see in videos and you see in things. It's a whole expression of how they feel. So this means a lot because I've been in this. And I would never downplay
1: it. Billiken, it is happening tomorrow.
0: Excited.
1: All right, sis, before we get ready to get up out of here.
0: Mm-hmm.
1: The Grand Conclave for the Omega Psi Phi Fraternity Incorporated. We're here in 2028.
0: Ooh.
1: And what I would like to share with everyone who is in tune and what we are doing. The midterms are coming up, guys. And the mayor's race is big here at WVON.
0: Mm-hmm.
1: We want to make sure that you guys are engaged with every aspect and everything that is happening with our livelihood relative to who we are. We've had everybody who is supposed to be everybody when it comes to them running for the mayor of the city of Chicago. Big shout to everybody who has had everybody who wants to be the mayor of the city of Chicago. Y'all figure that out. And we're going to figure that out. The other part of it is school is about to start.
0: Yes.
1: And so all of the politicians and all of the preachers and the pastors who are going to be putting book bags and all this other stuff out, go get it. Go get it.
0: Go get it.
1: And we appreciate it.
0: Thank you.
1: At the end of the day, do us. Do us. Because we know it. And we go through the week with all of these people, with all these great books, and Obama Center, and all of these guys, and all of this other stuff. And we do this.
0: Yeah.
1: But it's the little people, man, who make it work. Make it work.
0: Yes.
1: As always, until the next time, Matthew McConaughey. Church and Tabernacle.

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1: Extreme hunger, blurred vision, and unusual weight loss. 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And that's your Healthy Minute. I'm Mike Eiland on the Black Information Network.
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6: I'm Amber Payton with BIN News Now. Homeland Security Secretary Mark Wayne Mullen is in South Texas meeting with Border Patrol agents and inspecting the floating border wall.
7: Border buoys, they don't serve a purpose unless you're constantly patrolling them and keeping them up.
6: About 10 miles of buoys are already in place, with 7 more miles planned to deter illegal crossings. The U.S. Justice Department says Duke University School of Law used race as a factor in its admissions process in a way that violated federal law. Investigators say Black and Hispanic applicants were admitted at higher rates than similarly qualified white and Asian applicants. The department is seeking a settlement with Duke, but says it could sue if no agreement is reached. Duke says it is reviewing the findings and remains committed to following the law. And NBA star James Harden is no longer facing a gun charge in Texas. A Houston judge dismissed the misdemeanor after Harden completed an alternative resolution program. The charge stemmed from a June traffic stop when police found a handgun in his car. I'm Amber Payton with BIN News Now.
8: 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Here's what's happening. Black families are suing New York City.
9: I'm a single mother now, so we don't have her best friend, and we don't have my soulmate.
8: Her 6-year-old daughter's best friend and her soulmate dead of Legionnaire's disease from bacteria in building rooftop cooling towers, where the infected water mist in the air is inhaled.
10: This is preventable.
8: Civil rights attorney Ben Crump leads a group suing the city on behalf of Harlem residents who got sick by the dozens last year. 7 of them died.
11: They knew that it was possible for that bacteria to spread and make people so sick and make people die.
8: 41 legal claims have been filed against the city, Health and Hospital Corporation, and Skanska, a large construction company responsible for building one of the water cooling towers where contaminated water was found. There is another contaminated Legionnaires cluster this year as well, not impacting the Harlem section of Manhattan, but 7 people died living in New York's largely white Upper East Side. Reverend Al Sharpton fears the people uptown in Harlem that dealt with the Legionnaires outbreak last year will be brushed aside.
12: We are not going to allow them to be forgotten.
8: People in Harlem can't forget. This woman grateful her elderly mother pulled through, recalling how sick Legionnaires made her mother last year.
13: She was found on the floor without even moving.
8: People in Los Angeles say, make it make sense. Reginald Foreman wasn't supposed to die. He was the one who was out there on the streets trying to stop the gang violence.
14: During the middle of the day, someone came up and shot and killed him. So I really don't know much more than that. I wasn't there. My coworkers called me and said they killed him.
8: What we do know, the broad daylight murder happened in the Hyde Park neighborhood. Foreman, an activist, worked for the nonprofit Second Call, which works with high-risk individuals like ex-felons and parolees to help them navigate a better life.
14: It's sad for not only Second Call, but sad for his family. You know, he has a daughter, 2 sons. It's sad for his father. It's sad for his sisters. It's sad for the community, you know, period.
8: It's just sad, period. A man was seen running from the area as the investigation continues. Thousands of vacant lots in L.A. already zoned. the perfect spots for new affordable housing. A new analysis by UCLA's City Lab called Small Lots, Big Impact found more than 20,000 vacant, unused lots. One man did not need a lot on the ground when he could live in the air. He's actually living inside a billboard right over LA's Sunset Strip in a house and waving to people on the ground. Even though you see him in his robe and moving about in the house, the tenant is a hired actor promoting a new Netflix movie titled The Last House. For more in these stories and international, national, state, and local news impacting the Black community, listen to the Black Information Network on the iHeartRadio app or log on to BINnews.com. I'm Vanessa Tyler on the Black Information Network, your home for Black news first.
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6: I'm Amber Payton on your home for 24/7 news, the Black Information Network. Here's what's happening in your region right now. Starting in Hampton Roads, Newport News leaders say crime is trending down across much of the city. A new mid-year report shows violent crime is down more than 8% compared to the same report last year, while property crime has fallen at nearly 13%.
17: Currently this year, we're holding at 16. That's a 54% decrease from where we were last year. And last year was a record low.
6: During a Friday press conference, Police Chief Steve Drew says just one juvenile has been shot so far this year, compared to eight at this point in 2025. Vehicle thefts are also down more than 31%.
18: This year's mid-year data shows that homicides have decreased even further after last year's record low. Non-fatal shootings have also decreased significantly. This year, we are experiencing reductions in both violent crime and overall crime. We are also seeing fewer juvenile shootings involved overall.
6: That's Black Mayor Philip Jones, who says the city will continue investing in technology, outreach, and roughly $1.3 million a year in community programs aimed at reducing violence. Meanwhile, in the nation's capital region, HBCU Howard University is offering voluntary buyouts to 600 eligible faculty members as the school looks to strengthen its long-term position. The move comes after more than 500 students were recently unenrolled over unpaid balances, though some were later reinstated. According to DC News Now, Howard says colleges nationwide are facing rising costs and uncertainty around federal funding. About 16% of university employees qualify for the buyout program, and Howard says vacated positions will not automatically be refilled. Turning now to North Carolina, Mecklenburg County has named Dr. Kimberly Scott its new public health director after a national search. Scott, who is Black, had served as interim director since January, helping guide the county through measles and cyclosporiasis outbreaks. She now oversees a department of nearly 1,000 employees responsible for clinical services, disease investigations, restaurant inspections, and school nurses. Scott brings more than 15 years of public health experience and tells Q-City Metro her work is rooted in helping families live healthier, longer lives. For the first time, Charlotte is hosting the Stellar Gospel Music Awards, bringing a full week of events celebrating Black gospel music. The 41st annual ceremony is August 15th at Spectrum Center, hosted by Kirk Franklin. Leading up to the show, know, fans can attend concerts, master classes, community events, a gospel marketplace, and even a comedy show. North Carolina's pastor John P. Key and Kim Person lead this year's nominees with 7 nods each. And back in Virginia, a new Black farmers market is helping bring fresh, locally grown food to Norfolk's Berkeley community. The Mid-Atlantic Black Farmers Market operates outside the Black-owned E. Palmer Supermarket, offering produce, juices, sea moss, and other products from local vendors. Founder Thelonious Cook tells WHRO the market is designed to spotlight Black farmers while expanding access to healthy food in an area long identified as a food desert. The market is open the first and third Saturday of each month through November and is working to add SNAP and EBT payments. I'm Amber Payton on your home for Black News First, the Black Information Network.
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20: What if I had known at the beginning of Fish what I know now? 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
21: That's a conversation I had with Trey Anastasio, lead singer and guitarist of Fish, for a piece I wrote back in 2002. I first saw Fish at a tiny club in the late 80s. Now, decades later, the band is still touring, still making a cultural impact, and I'm still covering them. I'm Dean Budnick, and this is Long May They Run, Season 1, Fish.
22: I saw them in the late 80s, and the people are going like crazy. I mean, they're dancing like a storm. 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
24: 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This is our path. We're going to follow it. We don't care where it leads.
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8: Civil rights attorney Ben Crump says a professional misconduct investigation was opened into the mother of 18-year-old Nolan Wells, calling it an attempt to intimidate a grieving mother.
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10: BIN News this hour, I'm Terry McCready. President Trump is signing new executive orders to restrict birthright citizenship and ban birth tourism. Speaking from the Oval Office yesterday, Trump said the 14th Amendment applies to children of slaves, and that notion is long outdated.
11: Wealthy people are building businesses around birthright citizenship. That's not the way it was supposed to work. It's a disgrace. They're buying their way in. And we're not going to let it happen.
10: The order restricts birthright citizenship involving children of foreign diplomatic staff, children of people classified as alien enemies, and children born in U.S. territories. The other order bans citizenship to children born of mothers who entered the U.S. for the sole purpose of having a child here. Both orders will no doubt be challenged after the Supreme Court already struck down Trump's attempt to end automatic birthright citizenship to children of non-citizens. A federal judge confirming Haitian migrants in the U.S. have lost their temporary protected status. The Supreme Court ruling earlier this summer, the Trump administration could eliminate the designation. Ville Dorsenville, a TPS holder who operates the Haitian Support Center in Springfield, Ohio, talking about the impact on families.
12: I used to know U.S. where human dignity was valued, justice was valued, but it's no longer this.
10: U.S. District Judge Ana Reyes acknowledging the Supreme Court reversed her February decision, pausing the administration's decision.
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15: BIN News this hour, I'm Andrea Coleman. Coming up,
16: hanging is an activity, a crime that should never be an issue of being accepted by the public.
15: Another mysterious death, another hanging in Mississippi of a black person. This time, a local black leader is turning to the federal government for help. And
17: abortion surveillance is absolutely a critical component of what the CDC is currently doing. To your point, it may be moved to another agency within HHS.
15: A reproductive rights advocate voices concern about the CDC's new black leader promising to increase abortion surveillance. But first, here's BIN News Now.
18: Voters in Tennessee, they made their voices heard in yesterday's primary election. And with those ballots now counted, U.S. Senator Marsha Blackburn has emerged as Tennessee's Republican nominee for governor after defeating Congressman John Rose and State Representative Monty Fritz. She now faces Memphis City Councilwoman Jerry Green in the general election. No matter the outcome, either way, it's going to be historic. For the first time in Tennessee's history, it will have a female governor. The Trump administration has been ordered by a federal appeals court to turn off the drills in the construction of the White House ballroom project. In a 2-1 order issued today, the U.S. Court of Appeals for the District of Columbia upheld an injunction won by the National Trust for Historic Preservation. The organization has sued over the project after the administration tore down the East Wing without authorization from Congress. Get BIN News Now on demand 24/7 on the free iHeartRadio app. I'm Mike Island with BIN News Now.
15: Thank you, Mike. A black city councilman in Jackson, Mississippi is asking federal authorities for help after a woman was found hanging from a tree in the city. The body of 29-year-old Tasia Fortune, who was black, was discovered August 3rd in the backyard of a vacant home. Councilman Kenneth Stokes says he is trying to learn more about Fortune and determine whether the case was a homicide.
19: Hanging must never be an acceptable behavior. Were you talking about someone white hanging somebody black? Somebody black hanging somebody white? Or somebody black hanging somebody black? It's wrong. It's bad.
15: Stokes says he has asked the U.S. Attorney's Office to look into the case and plans to meet with the Jackson Fire Chief about the response. The discovery of Fortune's body comes as the investigation into the death of Mississippi teen Nolan Wells continues. The 18-year-old black teen's body was found on July 6th on Horn Island, Mississippi, 2 days after he attended a party on the island with a group of all-white friends. What's more, this is the third hanging of a black person in the state in less than a year. Last September, the body of 21-year-old DeMar Travion Reed was found hanging from a tree on the campus of Delta State University. And that same day, the body of 35-year-old Curtis Zucatus was found hanging in a wooded area in Vicksburg, Mississippi. Authorities say those two incidents were unrelated and have listed both as suicides. Abortion rights advocates are spotlighting comments made by Dr. Erica Swartz, the newly confirmed head of the Centers for Disease Control and Prevention. During her confirmation hearing 3 weeks ago, Swartz committed to increasing surveillance of abortions in states where they are monitored.
17: Also make sure that certain states are not conflating emergency services and hiding abortions in that emergency services case definition. We need to make sure we're pulling out true abortions and making sure that we're really having clear case definitions regarding abortion so the data is actually accurate.
15: The head of an abortion rights group issued a statement yesterday calling Swartz an extremist and saying the confirmation cements her anti-abortion agenda at the center of the CDC's work rather than containing outbreaks and keeping the public safe. Manny Chimarajo also vowing Republicans who supported Swartz's confirmation will have to answer to their constituents. Swartz was confirmed 2 days ago, becoming the first black woman to lead the organization. This is BIN News this hour. Be sure to follow us wherever you get your podcast. I'm Andrea Coleman on the Black Information Network, home of Black News First.
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26: Joe's Landscaping. This is Joe.
27: I'd like an estimate to install a sprinkler system in the forest.
26: Okay, your property's on forest land?
27: Oh, no. It is the forest.
26: I don't follow.
27: Well, I'm calling around for estimates to install sprinklers throughout our forests.
26: What?
27: Let me explain. We're a grassroots group looking for funding to combat people's recklessness with fire in the forest. We can't get funding if we don't have an estimate, so,
26: Are you serious?
27: Yeah. We're calling it the National Sprinkler System. Isn't that great?
26: You want to know how much a sprinkler system would run you for the forest?
27: Uh-huh.
26: That doesn't even make sense, sir.
27: Oh, no. Oh, you know what? You're right. Maybe we should just map out Olympic National Forest first.
26: Is this a joke?
27: No. Imagine being able to flip a switch and put a fire out.
26: Flip a switch. You know how much land you're talking about?
27: I know. It seems big, Joe.
26: It ain't seems big.
27: Well, they built that pipeline thing. That's pretty big.
26: No. I'm sorry. I can't help.
27: Wait, Joe.
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0: Chai on a Friday night.
1: Yes, sir.
0: My name is DJ Turbine. The gentleman over there, he already introduced himself, but why don't you do it again?
1: Let's do it again. One time for the fun time for the people didn't hear in the back. I am Titus T. Dub Williams.
0: And I'm DJ Turbine, and you are in tune into The Fundamentals. Who's going to tune in with us tonight? I don't know, join. Who's going to chime in with us tonight? We'll see who joins. But, hey, we're here. Welcome, it's welcome. Friday. We're feeling right. And it's been an interesting week for us sports fans.
1: Woo, what a week.
0: Oh, boy, oh, boy, oh, boy. Let's fade here.
1: I'm so excited. I can't wait. I'm ready to go. How's the week?
0: How's your week been, my boy?
1: Honestly, this has been a very, very, very long week. Won't lie, you know, between the long hours here at work and, you know, extracurricular activities, your boy has been put through the ringer. But I will not disappoint the fans. I am back. I'm ready to go, and let's get it going.
0: That's good to hear, buddy. Good to hear. I'm glad to have you back on these mics. Absolutely. You know, every time we get these opportunities to share some kind of sports conversation, I know it's a great opportunity for us to do it, you know?
1: Oh, yeah. It motivates me to keep going.
0: And for those watching on the Facebook Live, yes, I am wetting my hair. Do not question why. Just understand having this long hair requires that much maintenance.
1: Okay, Mexican McConaughey.
0: You're not Kendall. Stop. Stop.
1: Why don't I have a nickname? I'm jealous. I want a nickname. I want to see who I look like.
0: He gave it to me, bro. I mean, I can't. I'll figure something out.
1: I will figure something out for you, buddy. Nickname.
0: He gives it to me. I mean,
1: can I get Will Smith or something like that?
0: I mean, Will hasn't been the best in the media right now. Hey, Do you want it? I mean, you can get it.
1: I want 90s Will Smith. 90s Will Smith. Was
0: 90s
1: the name.
0: Will Smith. All right, we'll figure something out. I'll find you a nickname, and we'll get there, and we'll just put it on a T-shirt, like Uncle Day-Day's T-shirt or his sweatshirt.
1: I'm just saying. I just want to be a
0: I saw the Day-Day on that sweatshirt, by the way.
1: Part of it.
0: But, you know, hey, branding is branding, and I'm glad that somebody here is doing it.
1: I will take Omar Epps. I mean, I'm not...
0: I'm taking Omar Epps,
1: you know, because I'm dark-skinned. So, you know, I'll take a good Cuban Gooding Jr. You know, I'm just saying. I'll take what I can get.
0: I'm a little thirsty. A good nickname has to just manifest from the ether. You know, it just needs to come from that. So we'll figure that part out for you. I promise you, I'm so in tune with pop culture. I will figure something out for you.
1: So you want to know something funny?
0: Yep.
1: So as a kid, elementary school and my first year of high school. So I don't know if you remember this NBA basketball player from Chicago, part of that 05 Illinois team. I used to get called Luther Head when I was a kid.
0: Luther Head's above my head.
1: I look nothing like that man. They're like, oh, this little Luther Head. And I'm like, what? I don't look like that man at all. Okay, but I'll take the compliment because he's in the NBA, so whatever.
0: It's okay. For the longest of my life, I was called Manu Ginobili. I'm not even Argentinian.
1: Oh, come on, man.
0: I'm not even Argentinian, guys. I am as Mexican as it gets.
1: Wow.
0: And apparently Argentinians represent themselves as Europeans. They're not Latin American, apparently. But that's a whole other conversation for another one.
1: I definitely understand.
0: All right.
1: I don't know. One time I get called, I was asked, was I Dominican Republican? And Dominican, whatever.
0: I get you. For sure.
1: And I was asked, like, hey, do you know Big Papi Ortiz? I'm like, huh?
0: You should have said that's my cousin.
1: You look just like him. And I'm just like, what?
0: He said you look like Big Papi's cousin?
1: Yes. Ooh. Yes, literally. And I'm like, I'm not Dominican. Like, what are you talking about? Like, I got that one time, and it was crazy.
0: Can I call you Medium Papi?
1: I like it.
0: I'm just saying. If you look, they thought you was Big Poppy. Can I say you was Medium Poppy? Because you are not that. You know,
1: Medium Poppy is okay. I like it.
0: Yeah, let's bring our other brother onto the stage over here.
1: Let's go.
0: Look who joined the squad, Uncle Day Day, Chicago's favorite uncle, saying sorry I'm late on the T-shirt. I love the actual excuse on the branding.
1: Wait, what is
0: it? Sorry I'm late. He actually apologized without saying a word.
1: Can I get one of those, please?
0: Go ahead. Chicago's favorite
1: size large. Size large. Can I get one, please?
0: Can I get one extra medium?
2: I see it. Extra medium.
0: Hey, uh-huh. Shout out to Friday After Next.
2: Wouldn't that be small?
1: Oh, wow.
2: Yeah, right.
0: If you ever watch Friday After Next, you know extra. That. You know that joke.
1: That
0: extra medium.
2: I got it. Extra medium. Yeah.
0: Oh, man. Uncle Day-Day, don't tell me. I knew that joke before you.
2: Oh, no. Absolutely not.
0: Come on. Okay.
2: You're not about to.
0: Okay. Okay.
1: I just want to wear my size. That's a great shirt.
0: Extra medium.
1: I'm going to use it on Monday when I come back to the station. Give me one expedited ASAP.
2: ASAP.
0: How's Chicago's favorite uncle been this week?
2: Man, it's been a long.

0: long week, man. A long emotional week. But outside that, I'm alright, man. A little fatigued, a little tired.
1: I get that.
2: Okay.
0: Yeah, a little tired, but I'm here.
2: It's good to hear, buddy.
1: I'm
2: good to hear.
1: Just checking in on you. You know, was there any particular reason why it was emotional or anything like that?
0: If
2: it's too much, don't have to worry about it.
0: No, it's the year anniversary for my son's accident. His actual funeral was the 22nd, so it's been a year.
2: I'm sorry.
0: So it's been an emotional week.
1: I get it. I'm sorry.
0: Yeah. But outside that, man, you know
2: your brother's got you, man.
0: Appreciate it.
1: I just want to do a check-in. I understand because my mom next month will be gone a year, so I definitely understand and I get the check-ins on how important it is.
0: Yeah.
1: And I feel comfortable talking on the mic with you guys because I've been thinking about my mom lately really heavy and stuff, and it's been really coming down on me really hard. And so, I feel comfortable talking on the mics, and I feel comfortable talking to you guys about how I've been feeling. So I've been dealing with a lot emotionally and everything like that. So it's just like, I get it, and I appreciate that. And, you know, I got to do my due diligence with checking in, so... I get it.
2: Hey, that's what a brotherhood does, guys. That's what we do here.
1: Let's go.
2: Know.
1: You know it.
2: If you don't understand, I think I'm the blackest one here. I'm just saying because I love these two so much. But, you know.
1: What does it got to do with being the blackest one here?
2: Because it's in me. And God, God loving, I feel it at this point with you two. When
1: for
2: you guys,
1: sure.
2: You guys backing me up,
1: for
2: you know.
1: Sure.
2: I'm just saying. Uncle Dede, I'm just trying to put a smile on your face, bro.
0: Hey, I appreciate
2: that's
0: it.
2: That's all it is, man. I'm just trying to build a smile on your face.
0: Yeah, I appreciate it. But, I mean, outside of that, it's been, you know, I guess a pretty normal week, man. Basketball.
1: It ain't too normal. I like the new frames. I peeped that.
0: Oh, so, you know, I had to switch it up every now and again.
1: I like it.
2: There it is.
0: It had to match the gray joggers.
1: We back with it.
0: I had to match the gray joggers.
1: You see me? I'm wearing all gray. I got the gray.
2: FCC are gonna email me.
1: I wanted to put the gray jogging pants on, but I'm like, that might be too much for work. And you know, they're cracking down on the jogging pants. So I'm like, I'm gonna just leave that at home.
2: Oh, no, they're cracking down on his jogging pants.
0: Right? Yeah, I missed the memo.
1: Well, you coming after hours. Yeah. You coming after hours.
0: Then I had to dig in the crates. You know, if y'all watching on Facebook,
2: no.
0: Y'all watching on Facebook, I had
2: look at them cleans.
1: So I, you know, I got the Gamma Blues on today, so you know, let me put it back in the camera. I got the Gamma Blues on. Yeah, they look a little crazy because of the fact that I've been wearing them too much.
0: Yeah, the International 12.
1: I know, right? They look so good.
0: Yeah, they about What, about 9 years, 8 years old?
1: Ooh, can't believe it's been that long already.
0: Yeah. So,
1: what you doing after this?
0: Going to the crib.
1: I mean, like, shoes-wise.
0: Oh. man, you know, I pulled out a pair of 11s yesterday.
1: Oh, wow, really?
0: Day before yesterday. Pulled 11s that I hadn't put those on.
1: Okay.
0: In so long that I had to blow dust off the box.
1: What brand?
2: There was dust
0: was,
2: on the box,
0: the all red 11s with the white bottom.
1: Yes.
0: Yeah.
1: Oh,
2: clean.
1: That's so clean.
0: When I got to the school, they was like, "Hey, coach,
2: when'd you get those?
0: I ain't never seen those before."
1: Well, exactly.
2: Was they hitting you with the sideways?
0: Yeah, like
1: what
0: did you get those
1: from?
0: I got asked what size are those.
1: Your size.
2: That's what I say. Did you tell them my size? Yes. That's the proper answer. When anyone says, what size you got? My size.
1: You know it.
2: You ain't got to worry about anything else.
1: Every time.
2: Gentlemen, that's going to wrap it up right here for the squad for this evening. You know, it's good to have everybody here for, you know, anytime we get to share these microphones.
1: Absolutely.
2: You know, I was thinking about news broke today.
1: I was going to say stealing Unk shoes.
2: I don't verbalize my crimes. It did just happen. But, anyways, I just watch me in the parking lot.
0: Wow.
2: That's after. But.
0: Wow.
2: From a former co-host that used to share these microphones with us is one Ryan James, of those who remember the young gentleman.
1: Dr. Love.
2: One of the best things that he always, if he was going to bang a drum for anything and it comes to the sporting world, he is going to be the first and one of the top. To bang the drum for LeBron James.
1: Raymond.
2: Hold up. I got something for that. Hold up.
1: Raymond.
3: James. LeBron James.
2: That's actually accurate recording of Ryan James defending LeBron.
1: Yes.
2: That's exactly how he sounded.
1: Fun fact.
2: Every time. LeBron James. That's exactly how he sounded every time.
1: But here's the fun fact about that. If you didn't know, if you just tuned in, that was LeBron, a.k.a. Ryan James, as a kid saying that.
2: Mm-hmm. Oh, it
1: he
2: is.
1: He just grew up.
2: Right. It LeBron is. And he just never stopped. He just never stopped. For those who don't know, the boat. I'm not going to say the goat. The boat. The best of all time, because the greatest of all time has had that reserved for a while.
1: The boat? I ain't heard
2: that. That's what I said. The best of all time.
3: I like that.
2: The boat. That's LeBron's the boat. That's pretty Michael's good. The goat. We understand that. So, I mean, some of us do. At least those who are educated.
1: You see, I asked about it.
2: Exactly. That I'm going to give you the caveat. LeBron James equals boat. Michael Jordan equals goat. What is the difference? One's the greatest, one's the best. It's there it is. There it is. So with that being said, the boat decided to take his talents from the West Coast all the way to the East Coast-ish. Because Pennsylvania is not a coast. It's in the middle of, you know, the Midwest-ish. So he is...
0: But it's still considered east.
2: It's far enough east to consider east, but we ain't touching water. Right. So... LeBron James has signed himself a 2-year deal with a second-year option on a league veteran minimum to join the Philadelphia 76ers. Oh, my God. Which brings the starting lineup now projected to be from the 1 to the 5, from the point to the center, point guard Tyrese Maxey, shooting guard VJ
0: Edgecombe.
2: Yes, thank you. Small forward, the very highly touted acquisition that was even more than LeBron, Jaylen Brown at the 4, LeBron James at the 5, Joel Embiid.
0: For about 40 games.
1: 35.
2: We're going to talk about that right now. Gentlemen, LeBron coming to the Sixers. The lineup, they don't have much depth other than, you know, you do have your Anthony Simons coming off the bench. You do have,
1: which I, really
2: I guess, what, Dalen Terry, because he's over there, off the bench. Because... We talked about this earlier, Titus. They lost their backup.
1: Yeah, they did.
2: Andre Drummond is no longer in the city of Philadelphia. He's in New York.
1: Yeah. No brotherly love.
2: So they need to find themselves somebody to at least supplement and be. But, guys, I want to ask y'all before we get into it, your knee-jerk reactions to LeBron James agreeing to this contract with the 76ers, making it his, what, fourth team of his entire career?
1: Technically, yes.
2: You know, between the Cavs, the Lakers, and the Heat. This is his fourth team.
1: Yeah.
2: Fifth, technically, stint when it comes to the, you know, duration of what it goes to. So, gentlemen, what do you think of LeBron's decision ultimately to end up going to the Eastern Conference? And, you know, is the East the least? Whoever wants to take it, guys. Whoever wants to take that bite first.
0: Of course, we know that the East is not as talented as the West.
1: The Eastern Conference.
2: The NBA champions reside in the East.
0: Yeah, they did. I mean, they had a favorable
2: They can't
0: matchup.
2: Say did, they do.
1: Yeah.
0: They won. The current, yeah. They current until October when the season tip off, then it'd be the defending.
2: Exactly. Right.
0: I'm not gonna say that the East won't have teams that actually compete with the 76ers. Of course, this will make them I guess you call them championship contenders. I still don't think that they have enough to beat the Spurs or the Thunder.
2: You just mentioned two Western Conference teams, and they're an Eastern Conference team.
0: That's why I said, I guess I'll say they're contenders, but I still don't think they have enough to beat the heavyweights.
2: You play your schedule, bro.
0: I know. I understand that.
1: Yeah.
2: I'm not saying they're going to beat the Spurs or the Thunder. I'm just saying, you know, you're going to make it to the finals.
0: That's why I said, I guess a championship contender. Because they have the ability to make it there. I don't think they have the way their roster is constructed, I don't think that they have enough to actually win a championship. They do have enough to get there.
2: But when you say get there, you mean to the finals?
0: To the finals, correct.
2: So you do believe that they're better than the rest of the Eastern Conference?
0: I'm not going to say that they are better. They are one.
2: I'm asking
0: them.
2: Because
0: I mean, in order to beat the champs, you got to beat the champs. So as long as the Knicks still got their core with Brunson,
2: they got a good chunk.
0: Cat, Hart, they still got their toughness there.
2: They have the nucleus still in core. So, you know, the biggest loss that they had was what?
0: Mitchell Robinson.
2: Mitchell going to Boston, but they replaced him with Andre Drummond.
0: Andre Drummond, exactly.
2: So and it's pretty much a hat for hat kind of thing.
0: Yeah, you got one guy who was more defensive minded and switch him out for a guy that's more offensive minded.
2: Yeah.
0: They both rebound about the same.
2: Yeah.
0: It's just that Andre Drummond don't protect the rim at the rate that Mitchell Robinson would. So, but he shoot free throws better. Way better. Really? I still think the Knicks are the front runners in the East only because I think because Boston moved on from Jaylen Brown. Boston went healthy with Tatum and Brown still had a puncher's chance.
1: Absolutely.
0: And I really don't see too many teams in the East that legitimately got better. The Cavaliers are still the same. You have to see what they're going to look like come playoff time. You know they can win regular season games.
1: Yeah.
0: What they're going to look like come playoff time. We still haven't heard a finalization of Kawhi going to Toronto, so we don't know what that situation is going to look like. The Pistons lost Tobias Harris, so they lost a key piece of their starting lineup.
2: Absolutely. Tobias Harris over me? Tell that to Jimmy Butler, bro.
0: Well, Jimmy was on the outside looking in. Tobias was playing basketball still, so
1: yeah,
0: go figure, Jimmy. Philly issue has always been the health of Joel Embiid. Like, as much as LeBron can add to the lineup, you still need Joel Embiid to be healthy come the playoffs in order for them to be able to make it, in order for them to be able to actually get past the Knicks, get past teams like the Knicks, or even with the Cavaliers, with them being able to get past teams like the Cavaliers, Joel Embiid has to be healthy. Now, Tyrese Maxey, he's turning into a superstar. They did bring Jaylen Brown over, and he's already solidified. But they, as you said, mm-hmm. they don't have much depth.
1: Yeah.
0: And that was one thing that the Knicks
1: was a huge problem.
0: Was, yeah, I mean, they prided themselves on any given night, it could be somebody with Jalen Brunson. Not because you knew what you was going to get from Pivot, man.
1: Yeah.
0: But OG showed it that he can be a pivotal piece. We know Karl Anthony Towns did his thing on some nights. Even Grand Theft Alvarado did some, you know.
1: Grand Theft Alvarado.
0: Even he did.
2: That is accurate.
1: That is
2: and a great,
1: great
2: name.
1: Nickname.
0: Yeah, he
1: that
0: did
1: is
0: his thing.
1: Awesome.
0: So, Turbine, you called the move. I said last week that I wasn't a big fan of that
2: Thank
0: move.
2: You.
0: You were right. I'm still not a big fan of the move because I don't think it puts LeBron in a position to win. Is a better position to win than some of the other options he had. That's what I'm going to say.
2: I think it does, personally. But, T, what are your thoughts on this?
1: Honestly, you know, I thought his best team and best fit was going to the Warriors. Finish your career, go out with Steph, go out with a bang.
2: You're going to – really?
1: I'm still going to stand on that. I still feel like his best chance was to go to the Warriors. You go with Draymond, you go with Steph, you go with somebody who you've been talking about wanting to play with for the last couple of years. And I get it. You know, y'all were so much big rivals in the 90s and all this stuff, and it looks bad on paper that y'all teamed up or whatever. But at the same time, y'all both on until the end of y'all careers. So to me, it felt like Golden State was the only option on the table. Possibly Philly, possibly Miami, possibly Cleveland. But, okay, on paper, Philadelphia looks great. They look like they're an Eastern Conference contending champion. But the most and obviously important thing to me is the health of Joel Embiid. Can he stay healthy long enough to make a playoff run? He's not going to be healthy in the season. We know that. Let's chalk that up as a loss. Let's talk about playoffs. Will he be available when it matters most? Who knows? And, okay, we're looking at Joel Embiid, thinking about him as a MVP-type player that he won a couple years ago. Let's be real. He should have never got that award. That definitely should have been the Jokic for a third straight MVP. But they just felt bad because Joel Embiid was like, I've been crying about it all this time. You know, let's give him an award. And I hate to say it like that because, again, he did have great stats that season. But, again, to me, again, that he should not have won an award. Jokic should have won an award. Mm-hmm. So, on paper, this looks like the best possibly way to go win a championship. And I know he loves Jaylen Brown. LeBron loves Jaylen Brown. So, okay, again, it looks great, but I get you don't want to be in the middle of the pack because, like you said, Turbine, to start the show, you're not going to beat the Thunder. You're not going to beat the Thunder. You're not going to mess around and beat possibly OKC. So I get it, but at the same time, to me, it just seemed like the moderate fit felt like it was supposed to be the Warriors. And, I mean, you got Tyrese Maxey at point guard. You got VJ Edgecombe at shooting guard. Brown at the small. LeBron at the power forward. And Embiid. And the first thing that pops out on me on the potential starting list is, again, health. LeBron, 42 years old. Is he going to play every game? Can he play back-to-backs? Can he do the things? Yes, he's not the first option. But at the same time, can he do enough sustainable things in order to help your team win? Joel Embiid, again, who the heck knows what you get from him in the season? So that's exiting out two starters of the three. What happens with Jaylen Brown? He never wanted to get traded. So is his head going to be in it to play with Philly? Is he going to be motivated to actually want to go and do this? You know what you're going to get from VJ because he had a great rookie season. You know what you're going to get from Tyrese Maxey. Again, that too is solidified as great. And then in the words of the great Jay-Z, talking about Nas and the Blueprint, you made one good album in 10 years. That's a fact. What else you got? I'm not going to quote all the words because, you know, it gets a little bit of inappropriate.
0: He said he gave him two because one more was due. So
1: right.
0: That's one every 5-year average. Yeah, that's
1: what. So you get what I'm saying? Yeah. So that's what it looks like on paper right now to me. And it's like, great. It looks great on the spreadsheet. Like, oh, yeah, we got all these great players. But
2: you need to find somebody to back up Embiid and quick. Because what they got backing him up ain't going to be nothing.
1: Like, who are these people?
2: A Bona, a hookah party. That sounds like a hookah
1: who
2: party. I actually like that name. A hookah party. I like that.
1: I do. That's
2: cool. Jay Broom. Like I said, we just went from Andre Drummond. And they need somebody. And I told you earlier, hey, real talk. I'm just going to throw this little log on the fire here. What if Philadelphia pulls off a Draymond Green acquisition? And you know, for this unit, He would help.
0: But who do they trade?
2: No, he's a free agent, guys. He actually declined his option. He's an unrestricted free agent right now.
0: Yeah, Draymond still want to get paid.
2: No, I get that. I mean, I guess. But at this state of the game, like, you know, do you want to try to win chips? Or are you trying to win money? I know he already has four championships, so if it's the money, you know, the logical standpoint's there. But they need an extra big over there right now. They need somebody solid. And I don't see any other big that can do the dirty work. And you know what I mean by dirty work, you know?
1: I mean, I get it. You're right. But my thing is with Draymond is that I don't see him going there because, number one, he's not going to leave Steph. The other part about it is that it just doesn't feel like he fits the mold of what this roster actually has on it. I mean, and I hate to say it like this, but you're adding another old player. Yeah, he has the experience in the rings, but you're adding another old player. You're not adding somebody who's
2: you're not lying there. Yeah.
1: You're not adding somebody who's a veteran but still has something to show. Like, for instance, Mitchell Robinson. Perfect acquisition for this team if he played backup center.
2: Right.
1: Not Draymond Green.
0: Yeah, and then you'll be talking to a guy in Draymond who former defensive player of the year. Four-time champion, and you're going to say, hey, we need you to come to Philly on some type of minimum type deal.
1: Not happening.
0: And then come off the bench. Like,
1: not happening.
2: At this stage of his career, he knows what he is.
1: No, that's
2: and
1: not
2: playing
1: true.
2: With LeBron James, I'm very confident he'll
1: true.
2: Be like, you know what, I'm gonna take
1: but,
2: my role.
1: But I think Draymond still sees himself as a starter. He sees himself as still effective.
0: As a factor.
1: He's still a game changer.
0: And then you guys are 100% right there. Where do you play these? If you put Draymond on his roster, when it's fourth quarter and you're in a tight game, you got six dudes that's going to want to be on the court. Yeah. Like, egos really matter.
2: I can see VJ being pushed to the bench. And like, then, not pushed, but like in crunch time, you know, we all know the old adage is not who starts and who finishes.
0: It's who finishes, correct. But you put VJ on the bench, then you lose a shooting option, right?
2: For sure. But, you know, they're going to look at Tyreek. They're going to look at Jaylen. You got yourself a proven young man over here with Tyrese Maxey. You have two finals MVPs, two MVPs on your squad. I think you're going to look at the logistics and say, you know what, VJ, you're probably going to be done. Honestly, we also forget, they do have Anthony Simons off the bench, and when it comes to clutch time, that alone could be a problem for VJ.
0: Nah.
2: When it comes to clutch, certain scenarios.
0: Did he sign an extension? Did he get a contract?
2: No, he's still on his rookie deal, bro.
0: He's still on his rookie deal?
1: Okay.
0: Yeah, nah, I don't see that. I don't see... like we.
2: It's only the second year on his deal, yeah. So they wouldn't extend him just yet.
0: So we wouldn't be talking about roster or depth if there was somebody on the bench that could really contend with starter minutes.
1: Yeah,
0: we looking at the reserves. The only reserve on this list that has played like that, you would be like, okay, he's a quality starter, maybe caliber player, would be Simons.
2: I'm looking at two guys. I'm looking at Anthony Simons and Dean Wade.
0: And Dean
2: the
0: Wade.
2: Second D Wade that LeBron ever played with.
1: Forget that. Is that Dalen Terry as the third backup? Like,
2: yeah.
1: Come on.
2: Yeah, DT. Our sloppy seconds are over there. Yeah. DT is in the fix. He's the third string. That means he might get lucky. But, yeah, I mean, I tell you, I see what you're saying. You wish DT would do better. This is why I said I hope our next 14 is better than our last 14. You know what I mean? That was him. And now he ain't doing nothing. But with that being said, so what I think this team still needs to find themselves another big. Probably another point to handle the... Because Fillion Jr., I'm not going to lie to you guys, I don't know who that is. I'm not being disrespectful. I'm just trying to say, I don't know you, sir.
1: Okay.
2: And I hope that you're solid enough, because you're in the NBA. I hope you have some kind of game. But right now, it looks like point guard needs some dramatic help. I saw Mike Conley Jr. go to the Boston Celtics, and right now, I never thought I would find a perfect fit for Mike Conley Jr., but it looks like being the backup in Philadelphia looks like the perfect fit.
1: Honestly, but, you know what this team kind of looks like? I'm not even going to lie to you. It kind of reminds me of the 04 Lakers.
0: Yep, I was going to say that.
1: It kind of, I mean, just looking at what they have displayed, you got all these great veterans who's been won championships, but they old. They're on the back burners of their career. And I don't want to say Joel Embiid is the back burner of a career, but he has never been healthy. So it's like, you're looking at it right now, and then you look at the bench, and it's like, I'm getting 04 flashbacks right here. Like, I hate to say it like that. So what happens when you come up against a defensive-minded team like the Detroit Pistons was that year with Chauncey Billups, Ben Wallace, and Rasheed Wallace, and Rip Hamilton? It's like, I'm not even going to lie to you. It's not looking good. And you're looking at another team like the Knicks that know how to play defense because that was their big thing going into the playoffs. And throughout the playoffs, they were – able to hold multiple teams to less than 100 points. So what's really honestly scary about this new Philadelphia 76ers team?
0: Just a starting five on paper.
1: Yeah.
0: And as you alluded to with the Lakers, we've seen those starting fives on paper that you would be like, ooh, this looks scary on paper. And then you'll be like, hey, man, they not even all that good.
1: Right.
0: Once you get on the court.
1: Right.
0: Because what KD say, it's only one ball.
1: Exactly.
0: So it's like these guys, they're gonna be able to run through some teams and blow some teams out during the regular season.
1: I expect it from young teams like the Bulls.
0: Yeah, but you got three guys in the starting lineup this prone to miss games with your top three, I guess. If it's Tyrese Maxey considered one of the top, is he ahead of Joel? Is he ahead of LeBron?
1: Great question.
0: At this point?
1: That's a great question.
0: But your front court with Joel, LeBron, and Jaylen Brown is prone to miss time.
1: Yeah.
0: So you don't know when those backups are going to be thrust into action.
1: Yeah.
0: Of course, you want to try to get them experience and get them an opportunity to gel and everything like that. But I'm still that's why I was saying, like, yeah, they can – I guess we could consider them contenders because they have the possibility to make it.
1: Yeah.
0: But I don't see them being able to beat nobody that will come out of the West. And I'm still not putting them ahead of the Knicks just yet. And the Cavs are still there. Like I said, if Toronto, if Kawhi deal go through to Toronto was good last season.
1: Don't forget about the sleeper team, Miami.
0: Well, we don't know what Miami gonna fill out their roster with Bam and Giannis.
1: Yeah. And I hate to say it like this, but you still got Orlando in the mix. They up and down, but they every other year they were good, they bad.
0: They're good, they're bad.
1: Last year they was bad, so this year they could be good. So it's like, that's four teams right there that could possibly be ahead of you.
0: Yeah.
1: So, I mean, like you said, on paper, I don't know. And I honestly, and I hate to say it like this, but I don't want to rely on a 42-year-old LeBron James to be the leader of my team, especially if somebody goes down like Embiid.
0: Yeah.
1: So I'm just saying, and I ain't saying that you know, that's a bad thing and LeBron ain't got it, but he's still 42.
0: So, Brother Wild, Go James probably will not win the chip.
1: I don't
0: know. Throw that out there.
1: I don't know. I don't. Well, let's go over to some of these calls.
2: We got.
1: All right, let's go to line one. We got Patel on line one. Patel, welcome to the Fundamentals here on WVON 1690.
3: Good evening, brother. How are you guys doing tonight?
1: All right, how you doing?
3: Good, good. One thing, brother. This show only the black people. You don't have no anybody else to give opinion. This is racism, brother.
2: Bro,
0: you gotta hit him with a little Espanol to let him know it's legit.
2: Señor, yo soy Mexicano. Blanquito.
3: Wait, brother. Listen, only the black people don't know basketball. They eat too much chicken, brother.
2: I know this voice.
0: Yes,
2: I know this voice.
0: We definitely know this voice.
1: We all know who this is.
2: Call him out, guys. I ain't gonna say nothing. Y'all do it.
0: You done disguising, brother?
1: I know, right?
2: Brother, what? Somebody call him out. Come on,
1: brother. We know who you are.
3: You don't know.
2: No, he's waiting for one of y'all.
0: I know who
1: it
0: is.
1: What do you mean we do
2: that? I'm waiting for one of you two to call him out. Call it out, fellas.
3: You don't know. You eat too much chicken, brother.
0: What if I told you I don't eat chicken, Chris?
2: There it is.
0: Exposed.
3: Hey, what up,
0: guy? What's going on, man?
2: Brother Chris, man, boy, thank you for calling every time, man.
1: I just wanted to keep it going to see if you actually gave it to us.
3: Huh?
1: I want to keep it going to see if you actually was going to snitch on yourself.
3: And, you know, hey, I'm just calling in, giving y'all support, especially you, Brother T. You know, I know what you were saying, you know about your mom. I just wanted to put a little bright spot on it.
1: Thank you, man. I appreciate it. I needed that, man, for real.
3: You always love, man, all y'all. You know, I'm just calling in, giving my 2 cents, you know. But I think if Embiid is the wild card, if he can stay healthy.
1: That's a big if, though. Mm-hmm.
3: But I think if they put him like a management, like 40, 50 games, you know, because remember, he almost won the ship if – what's his name? And he hit that lucky shot that went in the air.
2: Kawhi.
1: But guess what? He played more than 40 games that season.
3: Huh?
1: Embiid played more than 40 games that season.
3: Oh, that season he did.
2: Now, Brother Chris, I want to ask you this. You don't think that Bron, being who Bron is, with the clout and the status that he has coming into this team, if you look what he did in L.A., and what I mean by that, like, you look at Luka in Dallas, he don't look like Luka in L.A., meaning the physicality. Somebody lost some weight over there. So I think
3: they're not going to do nothing. Because if you look at it, they made the wrong call, and Brunson got a ring. Luka, no disrespect, Luka don't have a ring.
2: That's Dallas. That's a whole nother beast. I get what you're saying there, but I'm saying in the sense of, like, playing with LeBron James might not, like, just crank up that intensity to be like, because Luka came to L.A. and thought, you know, hey, I'm the man. But LeBron was still there and said, okay, but get on my diet. Get on my regimen. Get on my plan. Yeah. And then we'll figure some stuff out. And he did. So I'm thinking that
3: management was going in a different direction.
2: No,
3: No,
2: you're right about management. That I think that's two separate conversations. You know, management and player relationships are two things. I think, you know, when it came to Bron and Luka actually conversing, when it came to, you know, diet and exercise and taking care of your body, I think Luka had a great experience with LeBron. LeBron showed him, hey, you all know how to make it to 25 years in the NBA? I'm the guy. I'm Iron Man. And then now going to Philadelphia, he's going to look at Joel Embiid and be like, okay, I don't care if you're a former league MVP, so am I. I've been to X amount of finals. I've been to this. I have my pedigree speaks for itself. So with that being said, Joel, you, when you're healthy, when you're good, you are as dominant as a big man as comes in the modern NBA era. So absolutely. I need you to do that. So I think that's one of the few guys. If you're Jalen Brown, you're Tyrese Maxey, you're Paul George, the former teammates or current teammates of Joel Embiid, you really can't speak to him in that kind of manner because Joel's looking at you like, what have you done? But LeBron comes in, it's the conversation flips. So the convo is, can Joel last the full season? Can Joel last into a deep playoff run?
3: Time is of the essence because Embiid is not a spring chicken, and look, we know, and as great as LeBron is, he's not a spring chicken. So time is of the essence. We got to get in the lab, and you know they get hot at the right time. You know he got some good talent. So
2: sure,
3: we'll see. He has a better chance winning with them than LA.
2: So do you think? Philly, Bron with Philly. Is Philly a final contender? They going to the finals, at least in the East? I'm not saying winning, but they going to the finals in the East?
3: You know what? I'm going to say, actually, because I want a fairy tale ending, they are. I want LeBron to get a ring and maybe, right up to the sunset. Yeah, they are. Yes.
2: Okay. Hey, Brother Chris. Appreciate that.
1: Can't wait to see you next June.
3: Can I say one thing?
2: Of course, Brother Chris. You a friend of the program. What's up?
3: This show has too much racism. Come on, brother. y'all have a good night. Much love.
1: Now, if you said, thank you, come again and again and again, I would have been like, okay, I'm with you. That's right. There's too much racism.
2: Brother Patel, you have yourself a good night. Let's go to our next call. We got a couple of you on the board
1: right
2: now.
1: All right. You're right, Teron. Let's go to James. James on the line. He also commented in the Facebook chat as well. Welcome to the Fundamentals here on WVON 1690.
4: What up? Good talk. It's current. You know, I'm looking at Philly. You know, they lost, to New York 4-0, right?
1: Yes, correct.
4: That blew out by 25 points in a couple games. That's who they got to beat. But I think the confidence on a team, I just look, they got four all-star players. Maxey, Embiid, Brown, and LeBron. Now, I think they need a few other players to sign, mm-hmm. But if you have four all-star players on a team, LeBron, he had mentioned that him and Brown got a good relationship. But Brown, his son ain't an NBA player. I know y'all remember that, right?
2: Yeah.
4: Well, he mentioned that. But if you get four all-star players on a team, you know what I mean?
2: Mm-hmm.
4: That's gonna take the weight away from Joel Embiid. Now you put Brown down low, up top. LeBron can go down low, up top. Maxey mixed around. Joel Embiid got a lot of load because he got knee problems, whatever.
2: Mm-hmm.
4: I think they're going to be more competitive, but they got to beat New York. They got to go through New York. I think New York just signed, what's that center?
2: Signed Andre Drummond to be the backup for Cat.
4: Yeah.
2: Philadelphia's who just left Philadelphia to go to New York.
4: Dang, that's crazy.
2: That was Embiid's backup.
4: Yeah. I would never think. So he needs backup. I would never think LeBron would went to Philadelphia. I thought he was going to go to State or Cleveland.
2: Same. Okay.
4: But he wanted Philadelphia. Going to say, he says he's going to live in New York and take a helicopter to every game. Did y'all hear that?
2: I did hear that. I really did. And I heard people asking that question today about so you're going to Philadelphia. Is that helicopter still going to be a thing?
4: No, Kobe did the same thing. I'm just saying.
2: I really wish Kobe didn't. No comment. Hey, you wrong. Titus, you funny. You funny. Hey, James, before we get you out of here real quick, do you think now with the way that the Philadelphia 76ers are constructed, can they compete with the New York Knicks right now? Even with Drummond coming in. They cut a really good chunk of their core together, but I'm saying with what is there now and what's here in Philadelphia now, you think they got a chance? Because, to be the man, you got to beat the man.
4: With LeBron, they got another 20 points. know, 20 points, 10 rebounds. They got another option. So you add that to the mix, you score more points. So I think it's going to be a little more competitive to New York.
2: So, all right.
1: Here's the funny part about
4: that. Yet to see, but, you know, LeBron bringing 20 points to that team.
1: Here's the funny part about that, James. I don't think LeBron's going to average 20. I think this will be the first time. I think this will be the first time in his life he actually gets double digits, but it won't be 20 because he'll be technically, quote unquote, the fourth option where he wants to be. So I don't think that, honestly, you'll get 20 points from him averaging a game.
4: Well, you got 20 with Maxey, you got 20 with LeBron, 20 with
2: Embiid.
4: So it's, you know, if they can work together, get some egos out the way, and find out some chemistry early, sky's the limit. But, you know, if they, I'll try and get their numbers, it ain't going to work. But they, if they can get that chemistry together in preseason and say, hey, let's move the ball around, open shots, I think, you know, they're going to score 120 points a game.
1: Okay.
2: I hear that. I understand what he's saying. You know, that when it comes down to a preseason, prior to the season actually start, you have to have that team meeting and sit there and say what the pecking order is going to be, what this totem pole looks like, who's going to be the one, two, three, four, five, whatever it looks like. And with the number of actual stars here, and, you know, James said it right, there is actually four all-stars in this starting lineup. He's not lying. Tyrese Maxey, LeBron James, Joel Embiid, and Jaylen Brown. Those are all very well. Their pedigree speaks for themselves.
4: But you know what? LeBron's not going to be traveling with the team. So that might cause some issues.
2: I don't know about James. I don't know if LeBron's not going to travel with the team yet. You know, I get it. You know, being this stage in his career, you know, he might have some kind of liberties. But I personally believe that he is going to still be there. I don't think this is the Mr. 3000 Bernie Mac movie where they're just trying to make sure he stays at home. But, you know, I just can't see that right now. If you're paying him that, you're paying him. Say again, James, go ahead.
4: The mayor gave him the key to the city, LeBron Day. But the problem is, this is going to be the problem. Injuries.
2: Yeah, you're not lying. Because if Joel Embiid, who is synonymous, unfortunately, the last couple of years with injuries, gets back on that list. Yeah. And who knows? That could derail a lot of things right now. And we already looked at the lineup a little earlier, and we realized that this lineup is very thin when it comes to the bigs. And Joel does not have a solid backup. Before, Andre Drummond was the solid backup, and no one's going to argue that Andre Drummond is not a solid backup, even if he ain't going to stretch the floor. But he's good to give you at least minimum 10 points, 11 points, and about maybe 15 to 16 rebounds a game. But, you know, he ain't nobody's floor stretcher, but he's going to do what he needs to do out there.
4: He played his heart out. He played on one leg during the playoffs.
2: You're right about that.
4: You're going to have to see the pace. Maxey got a good pace. Can these old guys go up and down? They're going to need some second stringers. You know what I mean? They're going to need some other parts of the team. It's going to be interesting to see, you know. But Philadelphia is the last place I thought he was going. But, you know, let me say this here. The GM on the Philadelphia, he played in an all-star game with LeBron. He has a picture with LeBron in high school. Did y'all see that?
1: Yes.
2: Mm-hmm. Mm-hmm. Yes.
4: I don't think nobody won LeBron. Him signed the 2-year deal for $8 million. I'm like,
2: It's technically a one. It's his option when he wants to come in the second year. But yes, it is a 2-year by the definition what the verbiage is.
4: Right. That's an eye opener. Like, you know, he signed for $8 million for 2 years.
2: It's a league. It's a veteran minimum. Yeah. He literally said, I'm not gonna hold up the salary cap because last year with the Lakers it was what, 50-something million. This is hyperbole, but it was up there.
4: All right, so he's doing a retirement parade. Okay.
2: James.
4: Yeah.
2: Hey, we thank you for calling in with us. You got any final thoughts real quick before I let you go?
4: No, let's look at the Bulls. Bulls got at that number one draft choice. I think they're going to have a competitive team. The whole league is going to be competitive. You know, people moving around. Oh, boy, he went from Memphis to Portland, Trailblazers. Mm-hmm. Everybody moving around. So it's going to be an interesting season, man.
2: Most definitely. Hey, check in with us when the season gets going, and we can talk a little bit more about that then. All right, man?
4: Thank you, sir.
2: All right, you have yourself a good night. Be safe out there. Let's go to our next caller right now. We got Al Stone.
5: Hey.
2: Al, how you feeling, Al? What you got on us? This LeBron James going to the Philadelphia 76ers.
5: I think this is a coaching year for LeBron. I think he'll be injured his first 2 months back, and he'll spend the next full year coaching Embiid, and then he'll show up for the playoff to make the eighth seed. And that'll be his going home party. But I did have a question for you all. And I know this is off the beaten path. Who is this Caleb Wilson guy?
1: Are you serious?
5: Well, I'm just trying to figure, who is it? Who is it to you all? I mean, who is this person? Who could he be?
0: Okay, so I'm going to respond to the LeBron first. So we did say earlier that LeBron is prone to miss time just like Joel Embiid, and we'll expect that. He's 42. He will be 42. So we can expect that. We've seen him slowing down, although he haven't had any major injuries, knock on wood, that he still don't have one. He'd be able to finish his career that way. I don't think that he's coming just to be in that veteran coach's role to be there for the playoffs. I think LeBron still internally wants to win. He did send out a tweet about his reasoning for going to Philly, as well as he kind of dabbled on if this was going to be it for him, which is an encrypted message in itself. But I don't think he's there to coach. And okay, I believe the reason why he picked to have a player option on that second year, it's just in case things don't go all that great in Philly.
2: Like an evaluation period.
0: Then he can say, okay, yeah, this it was fun for this 1 year. This is not the direction because I don't want to slow down the process of the younger guys. It might not work out with Joel Embiid, because we said before LeBron signed there that if Joel don't have a healthy, productive season, this could possibly be it for him in Philly. And I can't see LeBron wanting to stay if they move on from Joel Embiid. I just
2: really
0: can't see that.
2: No, you ain't lying.
0: So him having that second year player option, that gives him the freedom to say, okay, I'm gonna step into free agency again, see where I can fit to try to win for one or two more years, because that's all he got left in the tank is maybe a couple of more years, and not because he can't play, but we just know you can see the writing on the wall that he's starting to slow down. It's starting not to mean as much to him.
2: Yeah.
0: As it was. The competitive fire is still there, but the
2: young man sport.
0: Yeah, but it's an eight months out of the year, 6 months, 7 months out of the year that you're traveling. It takes a toll on your body. So he's been doing it since he was 18 years old. I don't think he's going into it to say, I'm gonna chill just to be in a coaching role. I think he's going into that more to say, okay, this is what I believe to be the best fit to give me an opportunity to at least compete for a championship. Now, as far as to Caleb Wilson, Caleb Wilson is actually probably the most overall talented player in the draft. He got injured early in North Carolina, so it was a lot of people who really didn't get to see what he was capable of, his ability and his talent. It was a question about his shooting ability when he first came into the league.
2: There was.
0: But he addressed that real quick in summer league and was like that the system in North Carolina wasn't fit for him to be a shooter.
2: And he did. He made it look like, oh, wait, I can't shoot? I can't? Somebody didn't do their homework.
0: Yeah, so he actually is, I believe he is going to be a superstar caliber player, not just an all-star, but a superstar caliber player that plays both ends of the floor. I see the potential of I can see the comparison to Kevin Garnett.
2: That's the most one that's going around the block right now.
0: But I think he's a little, at this stage in his career, as far as to when Kevin came in, mm-hmm. I think he's a little more offensively polished, which, of course, you would expect from, what, 25, almost 30 years in between the two?
2: Right.
0: But he's definitely he's a gamer. He's a gamer. He will by far be 1A and 1B with Modest Buzelis real quick.
2: So, Al, to answer what you're asking, like, hey, who's Caleb Wilson? Like, what is this guy to us? The best thing I can tell you right now, or the best simple one statement I can say is I think the Bulls got it right. Meaning that this selection was actually somebody that can be somebody. The last couple times the Bulls have been active in the draft, they haven't been this high up. The last time they selected somebody this top high, meaning, you know, fourth overall pick, it was Patrick Williams. And right now, Bulls fans are just screaming from the rooftops that the contract he has, that the guy who has the contract that he has doesn't deserve the contract that he has. So it's bad. So, but to see what Caleb has been doing so far in his collegiate career, what he showed us in summer league, and the presentation of himself to Chicago and Chicago media, this kid's not missing any beats. Like, somebody taught this guy PR. Somebody taught him how to address the media correctly, give him not enough, give him a little, give him this, and his game will speak for itself. And right now, he might ultimately be the best thing that happened to Chicago basketball in a very long time.
0: Yeah, very long time. And then the fact that he wanted to be here during draft.
2: He accepted that he's going to be here.
0: He had the Derrick Rose pin on, and he pretty much, you know, of course, like you said, whoever is helping him with his PR, he said all the right things that Chicago was where he wanted mm-hmm. to be. So, I mean, if he's here by his own admission, that was his desired destination, then you can expect for him to put forth his best effort. Now, you're going to have to be patient with him because he is 19.
2: But so I'll say this much, Al.
0: You can expect
2: the
0: growing pains.
2: If you're watching Bulls basketball and saying, hey, I'm waiting for this, I'm waiting for that guy, I'll give you right now, say that this might be the guy to watch for and just kind of critique and just see where that matches to. And if it's good, it's good. If it's not, it's not.
5: Well, I'm expecting Anthony Edwards.
2: out of Caleb Wilson?
5: I like first date.
2: Oh, on the first, my man, you got to wait a little bit for that. It can get there. That's, you know, it's funny to say that you say Anthony Edwards and you know, laughing like, yo, that's a crazy place to like reach, but he can reach that. I'm telling you, he actually might make it that far as an actual established star in the NBA. He just needs a little bit of time and right squad around him. And right now, this squad is playing with house money in the sense of we haven't done nothing. We haven't been anything. Yeah. We have a new coach. We have a new system. We have everything new. So right now, this whole season is house money. But we all know that at the end of the day, we're trying to make this the Caleb Wilson show. And hopefully, it goes somewhere. I am actually optimistic because this kid hasn't given me any reason yet to think that he cannot actually achieve what he thinks he can achieve.
5: I agree. Well, that was you all are usually on the money as usual. I just want to chime in. You all have a good evening.
2: Thanks, Al. We appreciate you for chiming in. Have a good night. All right.
5: Yes, sir.
2: T-Dub, what do you think about Caleb Wilson and the comment we just talked about here with Al Stone?
1: Yeah, absolutely.
2: You know, we saying Caleb's praises, but what do you have to say about Caleb?
1: I can't wait to get in on this because, I think that Caleb, honestly, is like Uncle Daddy alluded to a second ago. I think he's one of the best overall talents in the draft, if not the best overall talent, because of the fact is that he's starting to prove people wrong already. They came in saying, oh, well, you know, he can't shoot the three and all that other stuff. And it's like, he only took 7 threes in college and then he got hurt. So it's like, we never saw his full potential in college. So it's like one of those things where the talent hasn't spoken for itself just yet. You're just going, of course, off of what you have seen. I mean, they did the same thing, honestly, with James Worthy when he got hurt in college. They did the same thing with other players when they got hurt in college.
0: Kyrie Irving.
1: So it's just like, it's one of those things where you see things like this happen all the time.
2: It happens,
1: you can't evaluate the actual full potential of the recruitment scout.
2: I said this since he got drafted. I was like, T, I think they got this right.
1: You did. You said that since day one.
2: Go ahead.
1: You said that since day one.
0: I still think that 15 should have been Cameron Carr.
1: I agree. I still think they fit,
0: but we talking about Caleb, but I still, you know, because we're talking about them and getting it right. And Daylon Swan, we know he's a projected slasher defender, and they tried to give him the two-way label, but he don't shoot the ball well.
1: That's the problem.
0: And then you had Cameron Carr that shot the ball well and then led NCAA in blocks at his position, which lets you know he is a capable defender and he can score the ball. And you still need scoring on this Bulls team. I can't tell you the last time the Bulls had, like, hey, we have a legit deep ball threat, like a legit three-point threat.
2: It's crazy to think that the media was just clowning this whole conversation at one point.
1: Or Cal Corver,
0: Mike Dunleavy.
2: Yeah. Marco Bellinelli.
1: I said that.
0: Yeah,
1: first.
0: He said Bellinelli. Doug McDermott was supposed to have been, but he never turned it to it. So
2: we don't talk about Doug.
0: Yeah, and then Cameron Carr is as athletic as Daylon Swan. Yeah. Daylon Swan.
1: Yeah.
0: So,
2: Swain,
0: my bad.
1: Girl, keep me swinging.
0: You can teach players how to be slashers.
1: Yeah, for sure.
0: Way faster than you can teach a player how to shoot the basketball efficiently.
1: Yeah.
0: So, that's just my spiel on that. It's really hard to say right now because it is early.
1: Yeah.
0: And neither one of them have played a professional game, regular season game.
2: An actual NBA.
0: Yeah. So it's hard to say. Me personally, from the eye test and then from seeing what they did in college, I'm going with when you pick a Caleb Wilson at four and you know that he's a two-way guy and you have Matas Buzelis already, who at one point led the league in blocks per minutes played. Yep. Josh Giddey is a solid defender. And we all know if Patrick Williams can do one thing, he actually can play defense. You still don't have nobody to shoot the ball. You don't have nobody to shoot the ball. He can. If it's one thing he can do.
1: I was sure looking at you talking about like, Giddey?
0: If it's one thing he can do, as long as the Bulls don't play, continue to play. And I mean, I guess he's a power forward.
1: What, a game?
0: As long as he played, don't continue to play out of his position, which they have been playing him out of position since he started.
1: Yeah.
0: But he can guard. He can play defense. It's just the other things that he struggled at.
1: Dribbling, scoring.
2: We're going to talk about contracts and who earned theirs and who didn't. And I'll tell you right now, Patrick Williams will be on that.
1: This is like a Zach Levine thing with Uncle Day-Day that, you know, you turned it to with Pat Will.
0: Man, I hated Zach LaVine contract, not because Zach couldn't play, but because Zach was a career loser.
2: Yeah. And I know the Bulls right now, we ain't playing for nothing, but this contract still sucks.
0: Yeah, it does.
2: Like, we're not going to a playoff run next season, but this contract still sucks.
1: He's one of the highest paid, if not the highest paid player on the team.
2: You know, and I feel bad. Like, I look at, like, let's say the Denver Nuggets and Christian Brown, who had an amazing season last year, 2024 to 2025. Coming into this season, 2025, 2026, he fell off. Yeah. But they gave him the extension. And going into this offseason, his initial contract is ending, and that big contract is starting to hit. So the balance out is not going to match, because when he was playing that level of ball, he was earning the extension. But there was a buffer year. And the buffer year, he didn't play that level of ball, but he already got the extension.
1: Yeah.
2: So now Denver is unfortunately dealing with a contract now where it's like, I think we overpaid somebody who didn't need to get this contract. And I sympathize because as a Bulls fan, I know that. And then a borderline Milwaukee fan, well, Gary Trent just got that nice contract over there for doing nothing for how many years? Hey, Gary, we defended you, but don't mean you earned it. But we defended you. I'm tell you right now, yeah, you got paid a little too much money right now. I'm just saying that. I'm going to be honest. Certain players in this league got bad contracts, and Patrick Williams is one of those guys. I'm going to be honest. Certain players in this

0: why did they give Trae Young all that money? Yeah. And it's like, yo, in a perfect world, he would have made that money on the open market. However, if you let him hit the open market, you would have realized there was nobody else bidding against you. So you gave him a nice little payday.
1: So Patrick Williams still might not have the worst contract in the NBA.
0: I don't think he has the worst. It's one of the worst. It's not the absolute worst because of the situation. Because you have to look at team situations. Like I said, Christian Brown's contract now becomes a problem to Denver because if they really want to stay in contention in the West, well, now that contract hinders that. You know what I mean? We ain't doing nothing.
1: Yeah. Well, yeah. I can tell you this. One, Zach LaVine, who we just mentioned, the aforementioned, just picked up the player option this summer on his contract, and it's a $49 million contract, which was the last year of that horrendous $215 million contract that the Chicago Bulls
0: gave. I would have picked up that option too. Bro.
1: Of course you would.
0: All that millions of dollars?
2: We already at the end of that contract.
0: Hey, Otto Porter Jr. is no longer in the NBA. And he picked up that $30 million contract.
2: The fact that it's already the end of that contract is crazy to me because it felt like he just signed it.
1: No, I've been complaining about that contract.
0: Years, bro, since our first fantasy football draft.
1: Yes.
0: Before that, first year of you complaining, or maybe the second.
2: It's been a while.
0: And Uncle Dede has been a stalwart of just banging that drum of why?
2: Crazy work.
1: He will be an unrestricted free agent in the summer of 2027.
0: I don't know. I'm going to watch Zach LaVine's and the rest of his career just a microscope because I'm like, are you going to win at one point?
1: You know what would be funny?
0: What's up?
1: Is if he's a Chicago Bull next year. That would be funny.
0: No. Oh, my God. Uncle Dede, in a perfect world, please.
2: I can see that happening.
0: I like Flight 8. I love all that stuff. I did. But we didn't win. We didn't do nothing with Zach LaVine. What's the point?
2: Wilson.
0: We can't be a city just built off highlights. Can we win championships? Can I be Boston for just a good 10 years?
1: Yeah.
0: You know what I mean? At this point, my life is keep going on and going on. Every time I go on, I'm like, why didn't this last decade be this for this? Why didn't this last 10 years, 5 years, whatever years be for this? It just blows me my mind sometimes because I'm just like, why didn't the Bulls figure it out? Why didn't the Bears figure this out? So, for Chicago sports, obviously, Chicago, this is what we talk about here on the Fundamentals. We Chicago based, we're going to talk about Chicago sports. Tito, what were you saying?
2: No, I want to answer that because you just asked a great question. Mm-hmm. I'm going to get a little bit of my Caleb Williams spiel, and then I'm going to go into the question you just asked.
0: Sure.
2: Wilson! Like I said, I think he's the best overall athlete that was in the draft. I love what he's going to be able to do. I love his characteristic of wanting to be here with the D-Rolls PN. And the first practice that he has, he calls and talks to actual Derrick Rose and stuff like that. So you can tell that he wanted to be here. And because it's still Chicago, no matter what, it's still the third largest market. So you want to be somewhere where you can feel like you can build a brand. So I understand why he wanted to be here, and it made sense why he wanted to be here, to resurge this franchise. Mm-hmm. Now, let's go into the question you just asked. And to go into the question you just asked about that whole thing about the relevancy. Thank you, of Chicago sports. And it's just one of those things where it's just like, I feel like it's not necessarily Chicago, because every athlete that comes here loves the city. They love summertime shy. It's nothing like it. It's nothing like being in Chicago. It's nothing like being from Chicago. I saw this movie the other day with Charlie Sheen's dad, Martin Sheen. I can't remember the name of the movie, but I saw it the other day. And he was president of the United States, and he was walking down Capitol Hill, and he was talking to one of his aides, and he like, what's up with people that's from Chicago? Always saying that, they love Chicago, but they complain about Chicago. And his aide said, like,

0: this, it's nothing like being from Chicago, because of the fact is, yeah, you complain about Chicago when it's cold, but Chicago is Chicago, and it's nothing like it. And you wouldn't understand unless, guess what? You're from Chicago. And I'm just like, I get it. I literally get it. And it's one of those things where it's just like, this city is great. And when you're winning, it's fun. We can look at the Bears, for example. When the Bears haven't been winning, it's been god-awful football. We can talk about Herb Howard. And I asked him specifically, talking about the Bears, and I asked him, like, hey, you know, how do you stay motivated when the team sucks? And he, like, honestly, it's hard to ask questions because of the fact that they playing bad. It's hard to ask questions to these guys that, you know, want to get them motivated to play or, you know, want to talk to media. Mm-hmm. And but then when you win it, it was a whole 360. And it's just one of those things where Chicago is a great sports town, but you need to be winning something. Even when the White Sox suck or the Cubs suck. I mean, 2 years ago, the White Sox had the worst record in baseball. Now, they're number one in the division.
1: Yeah.
0: They took a tough loss tonight when they hit the lead, but they're still a half a game in front of first place. So it's just one of those things where it's just like, when you win and the city rallies behind you, no matter what, always got your back. But when you lose it, it's just hard on fans of the city because we deserve so much more because we are a great sports town. We are a great and loving our franchises no matter what. We stick through it thick and thin. The Cubs lost for 108 years before they lost, before they won the World Series. Mm-hmm. So it's just one of those things where it's just like, we still gonna ride with our teams. That's just what we do. But to answer the question, I feel like it's one of those things where we need this in the city right now. Whether it's a good franchise or a rebuilding franchise, we just need something to go in a positive direction because the teams have been lost for so long or stuck in the middle of the pack. And with the Bulls especially, to me, I think the Bulls are the number two franchise in the city of Chicago. To me, it used to be the Cubs. But I think with the Bulls in the Jordan era and then D-Rose coming after that, I feel like the Bulls have been more relevant in in sports talk throughout the last couple of decades versus the Cubs. Mm-hmm. Yeah, they did win a World Series, and yeah, they had good playoff teams, but I feel like they were still number two. As Bears are always number one. This is a Bears town. They own the city. But the Bulls have been number two. And when you get a kid that wants to come here at 19 years old and want to win and want to change the trajectory of the team, let's rock with it. Let's get some winning going.
1: Got to support that.
0: Exactly. Like you said earlier, he's saying all the right things and wanting to make your city and your team better. And I thought about something because I don't know if you saw this the other day, but I saw the podcast, Carmelo Anthony's podcast, 7 p.m. After Dark or something like that.
1: Mm-hmm.
0: And he talked about how him and LeBron almost joined the Bulls.
1: Yeah.
0: I do not want to hear that 15 years down the line. I don't care. I literally don't care. If you wanted to come here, be here. I don't care.
1: And I think Carmelo, it's a lot of different things that were said, you know, behind the scenes and in front of the cameras about the reason Carmelo didn't come to Chicago. And I believe Carmelo really wanted to be here. It was just more so family reasons why he didn't come. You know what I'm saying? And at that time, he was a husband and a dad before he was a basketball player.
0: I get it. Understand.
1: So you had to make the decision. It was not only best for your career, but best for your family as well. And, I mean, we knew when he re-signed with the Knicks that Carmelo was never going to win a championship. I believe he knew that his odds of winning a championship was slim throughout his career.
0: Yeah.
1: When he signed that contract with the Knicks. But I agree with you 110% that Chicago sports needs, hopefully the trajectory that the Bears are going on with them picking a lane and them having an understanding on what it was that they wanted to do and executing it to the ability that they have, where they put people in position of leadership that were here to do a specific job. And they didn't get the position because of some loyalty, because of the name, because of, you know, who your daddy was or did you play here or anything like that. And I think the Bulls are finally starting to pick up in that same lane as the Bears.
0: Absolutely.
1: But we do have an issue with management and leadership here with Chicago sports teams. But the, I mean, the Cubs was amazing for a bunch of years. And then they went through ownership changes, and it went from a baseball team to a business, to a sports business. And you could tell the difference between teams that are focused on the profit loss more than actual winning, and teams that I want to win, and I'm and the money is going to come as long as I'm winning.
0: And you know what's funny? I apologize for interrupting you, because I want to get back to the same points to keep you going. Curtis Granderson, a Chicago-born athlete, former Detroit Tiger and World Series champion, he said that same exact thing on WGN News this morning, that what you just alluded to is the fact is that, you know, ownership may be wanting to save money or do this and that, but you don't believe in a franchise to win.
1: Right. And I we know, because we've seen it. And with me being a little bit older than you, I've gotten a chance to see at least four of our five major teams. Because I was born when the Bears won a Super Bowl, but I was a few months. I was like 7 months old. So I really don't remember the Bears winning the Super Bowl. I don't remember the Bears winning the Super Bowl at all. I know that, you know, they had the Super Bowl shuffle, Walter Payton, but I don't remember. I got a chance to see the Bulls win. I remember the Bulls struggling in the early 90s, and Michael Jordan was still finding his footing. I remember the going up with the right hand, switching it to the left hand.
0: What a time to be alive.
1: And I remember how the city, when the Bulls won that first championship, you saw so much Bulls apparel, so much Bulls gear throughout the city. I remember when the Blackhawks won.
0: Man.
1: Everybody watched hockey.
0: I had so many. Man.
1: Everybody. Nobody could tell you who Ed Belfour was, Chris Chelios, Jeremy Roenick is. They can't tell you who these guys are. But we, in our group, Patrick Kane re-signed with the Blackhawks, and we
0: Welcome back. Love it.
1: Everybody became hockey fans in Chicago when the Blackhawks won it. When the Cubs were making that World Series run, even us White Sox fans, us true Chicagoans. Because you got the a-hole still. But us true Chicagoans was rooting for the Cubs to win.
0: Yeah, no, for real.
1: When the Sox was winning, was had they made that run, them Cubs fans were still Cubs fans.
0: Yeah.
1: Where it's a lot of media outlets that still don't acknowledge that the White Sox won that World Series.
0: And still, of the 2000s, they had the best World Series run of all time. Lost one game.
1: Yeah, lost one game. One game. But here we have it with leadership and management. You win the World Series, and then the next year you break the team up.
0: Michael
1: Jordan, Michael Jordan completed, him and Scottie Pippen completed a feat at that time that had never been done before twice.
0: Yeah.
1: They won three championships in a row twice.
0: Yeah.
1: Now, just to put it in perspective, right?
0: Yeah.
1: When was the last time the NBA had a team win back-to-back championships? The Golden State Warriors was the last one to win.
0: Of course,
1: Prior to the Golden State Warriors, you got to go back to what? Miami won two in a row?
0: Yep, that's it.
1: Prior to Miami, it was
0: the Lakers.
1: Prior to the Lakers, it was the Bulls.
0: The Bulls, yeah.
1: So winning back-to-back, two in a row, is tough, let alone three. Yeah. That's why it's only three teams in NBA history that has ever won three championships in a row. The Bulls did it twice.
0: And
1: nope, the Bulls did it twice, and the Lakers did it once. The Lakers, Celtics, I never won three
0: they
1: in
0: never
1: a row.
0: Did it.
1: The Celtics
0: so the
1: never
0: Bulls
1: won.
0: Twice and
1: the Lakers once.
0: Yeah.
1: Celtics haven't done it. The Celtics have not done it. It's I believe the Houston Comets won four NBA championships in a row.
0: That's true. They did.
1: But it is so hard to win a championship and repeat, because management, ownership have to be on the page of understanding that we have to figure out a way to keep these guys together. It was maybe like 3 weeks ago when I told y'all that OKC was about to go through it. They just lost Lou Dort.
0: You did say that.
1: Because you're going to have to pay these guys.
0: Yeah.
1: When you get these guys young the way they did, and you can get them all on rookie deals, and they can max out on their rookie deals, you in business. But eventually, you got to pay them. And when you have to pay them, the way the salary cap works, you can't afford to pay them what other teams would be able to pay them.
0: Yeah.
1: So, Chicago struggles from management and leadership. The Sky won a championship. The next season, they lost in the semifinals.
0: Yeah.
1: The following season, they broke the team up.
0: Yeah.
1: They let Kalia Copper get away, one an all-star.
0: For no reason.
1: They let her walk because they did not have the amenities that other WNBA franchises had as far as to practice facilities, rehab, for treatment facilities, and all of this, right? The Chicago Sky was supposed to practice this season in their own practice facility in Burbank.
0: Yep.
1: It's still not open.
0: Yep. That's true.
1: Won't be ready until 2027. Now, when you look at Vegas, when you look at Phoenix, when you look at Minnesota, these other WNBA franchises that's putting these women in position to get the best treatment that they need, have the comfort when they go on to practice. You're not practicing in high school gyms. You're not practicing in rec centers. You're not practicing in college arenas. Like, this guy announced publicly that they would be practicing at Wintrust for the rest of the season. Why aren't you practicing there and that's where you play?
0: Yeah.
1: Why don't you have, oh, you know why you're not practicing that? Because you got to share the building with DePaul.
0: Yep.
1: You got to share the building with other things, as concerts and
0: concerts, and wrestling
1: and the dump trucks and the, when they get hit.
2: That's something wrong, wrestling, bro.
1: Yeah, it's not wrong.
2: Oh, no, I heard that. I heard that. We'll talk
0: about how Wintrust Arena is.
2: I get y'all.
0: Comedy shows.
1: Yeah, so Chicago management has to understand that these athletes have other options, and when you want to keep, and I hope, that's why I said I hope that the Bulls, with the opportunity they have with Caleb Wilson, not Caleb Williams, Caleb Wilson, that they follow in the Bears' footsteps and say, we are going to do this the right way. They have a GM that was not groomed, not homegrown. They have a coach that was not groomed or not homegrown either. The Bears did the same thing. They brought in the GM, who wasn't groomed. They brought in the president, who wasn't groomed.
2: Mm-hmm.
1: And now you're starting to see a shift. And yes, it was bad football for a year or two.
0: Absolutely.
1: It was piss poor football for a year or two. But
2: really poor.
1: But do we remember that, or do we remember our cardiac Bears from last year that was literally one play away? Yeah. One play away from possibly competing and playing in the Super Bowl.
0: Yeah.
2: I remember the one play away, and the rest of the garbage is a blur, but I still remember it.
1: Yes.
0: I mean, you're right.
2: A blur of garbage, because you know we've had that.
1: Yeah, absolutely. Hey, man, let's hit some of these comments we got real quick.
0: Before you do that, I did want to piggyback off what you said, and I agree with you 100%, because of the fact is that I think that Chicago needs to take their franchises seriously more, mm-hmm. because it's not like you don't have the money. You have the money. You have the obligation to make it. Again, third largest market, second city, big time franchises.
2: Let's make it happen.
0: You can do something to make these things happen, to make sure that, you know, you want better for your teams and your franchises. It's not like you're getting not getting the money. I mean, for God's sakes, the Cubs sell out every year. The Bulls sell out every goddamn gone year, even though they suck. Oh. So it's like, come on, bro. It's like you're getting the money to make your teams
2: better. We got
0: to
2: do a doc.
0: You just got to want better. You literally got to
2: really
0: want better.
2: Really
0: should. That's all. Go to the comments, please.
1: I'm glad you said that. I'm glad you said that. Thank you. Jesus, because you're right. They sell out.
0: Every year.
1: The Bulls lead the league in attendance year after year after year after year after year.
0: For the last 30 years, you lead the league in attendance, and if not your top three.
1: And the product has been terrible after Derrick Rose.
0: And even in jersey sales.
1: Yes. Yes. But hey, check it out. Check it out. In the growing league, the Chicago Sky traded a cash cow in Angel Reese. This ain't got nothing to do with her being an all-star. This is the fact that she can sell tickets and jerseys.
0: Yeah.
1: And they let her go.
0: Yeah.
1: They traded her.
0: Yeah.
1: Because of a comment. You gonna trade Skylar? They ain't traded Skylar. Yeah, Skylar said the same thing.
0: Agree.
2: Uncle same Day, thing. I was still
0: trading. But here's my thing. Here's
1: you
0: my
1: trade
0: thing.
1: Skylar?
2: No,
1: you can't.
2: I was still
0: doing it. Hang on. Because remember, I've been saying for the last year, maybe year and a half, that one of the two had to go.
1: Yeah.
0: It was going to be Camilla or Sky. Mm-hmm. Angel. And you picked Camilla third overall, so you don't want to trade that. You still want to invest in that.
1: You do, but
2: But because Angel's just the best thing to happen to the WNBA since the whistle and refereeing.
1: Don't
0: pay her no attention. Go ahead.
2: Her rebounding is so elite, man. Come on. She's the best rebounder than Dennis Rodman.
1: Angel and Caitlin Clark financially moved the needle.
0: Agree.
1: Bringing more eyes to the game.
0: I do agree.
1: More butts in the seat.
2: Bro.
1: Angel and
2: Caitlin
1: Clark.
2: What needle are you watching?
1: I'm talking about as far as the revenue.
0: The revenue of the league.
1: Also,
0: to piggyback on that, because the WNBA All-Star Game and All-Star festivities are here this weekend, the teams practice at President Obama's Presidential Center at the home court. And he came and surprised them.
2: That was amazing.
0: It was awesome. But again, guess the big time players who he's looking for to talk to?
1: Angel Reese.
0: And
1: Kalia. Asia.
0: Mm-hmm.
2: Caitlin Clark, dude. Stop playing that game, Kalia.
1: Because I saw the pictures, the videos, and want to take pictures with Kalia.
2: My gosh, Uncle Day-Day.
1: Angel. But Caitlin was fourth. Caitlin was fourth. That's all right.
0: No.
1: And no, fourth?
2: Yeah, my fourth. That's out of the current NBA world. She's fourth. She should be minimum second.
1: No, that's not what I'm saying.
0: That's not what he's saying. But in that situation,
2: he's doing his stuff.
0: I get what you're saying, but he's trying to agitate you. Be focused. Stay tuned with it. But from what we saw, that again, the biggest markets of the WNBA. He wants to talk to Angel Reese, and he wants to talk to, again, Caitlin Clark. So I get it. I understand exactly what you're saying, because they bring value and marketing ability to the league. That's why I always said that I have nothing against Angel Reese whatsoever. Mm-hmm. But her and Camila was not going to work here. And she's bigger as a brand versus a ball player.
1: Yes.
0: And I'm not saying she's a terrible ball player
1: at all. She's a bigger brand.
0: Exactly.
1: She's a bigger brand, and she will bring in more
2: brand
1: revenue.
2: Don't win basketball games.
1: That's all right. Are you trying to win basketball right now?
2: Yes. At the end of the day, you play to win the game, Uncle Day-Day.
1: You can't convince
0: me. Those last couple losses, I don't know what you're talking about, brother.
1: You can't convince me that the Sky are making moves to win basketball.
0: He there front
2: and center. They tried, but a lot of injuries happen. You can't pretend that they're not. Sweet Lord, baby Jesus, don't pretend that the Sky didn't try to put a squad together this year.
1: Hear me out. It started when they traded that third pick for Ariel Atkins.
0: Agreed.
1: And then they moved their first round to appease a lame duck star.
2: Lame duck. She ain't winning nothing. She's just there for tickets. But she don't affect the win-loss record.
0: She was second in rookie of the year voting.
2: I don't care what she was second in. She don't affect winning.
1: Okay, we'll see.
2: She don't, Uncle. Oh, my God.
0: Brother, you put her in a squad where she can be hitting. Atlanta has a winning record. They're a playoff team.
2: No. Because once we got out of the seven, eight game losing streak, they found drama.
0: They struggled right before the All-Star break, so we can't say that, bro.
2: They struggled. And Angel Reese wants to act like she's some kind of like stalwart. She ain't doing nothing but just doing the same old thing. And Atlanta is sacrificing rhythm for her.
1: They're not, Turbine. They're not sacrificing.
2: Yes, they are. You watch those games, bro.
1: Let's get to the comments.
2: Don't act like they didn't, bro. Oh my.
1: Let's get to the comments.
2: You're
1: right. Don't. He ain't got nothing to do with this.
0: All right, let's go to our first comment. We got Shirley J. Carter from Philadelphia.
1: What up, Shirley?
0: What up, Shirley? How you feeling about LeBron?
1: What you think about LeBron coming to your city.
2: Hey, Shirley, I saw you check in earlier with Kendall Moore Show, so I appreciate you going back-to-back on programs here on WVON. So, hey, you got a spot here with us whenever from Kendall Moore in there. When you want to talk about it. But right now, give us that Philadelphia perspective when it comes to LeBron James coming there. Are the Sixers winning the finals? Let us know. Are they at least going to be in the finals? Let us know.
0: All right, we got another comment. Of course, we got to show Queen Kim some love. Hey, DJ Turbine.
1: Hey, Queen Kim.
0: Of course, hey, Titus. Hey, how you doing, Queen Kim? Been chilling with you since 6 this morning. I appreciate you as always.
2: Ooh-wee. Who's left?
0: Hey, Uncle Daddy.
2: Chicago's favorite uncle.
0: Uncle, let's go.
2: He wasn't getting that love earlier.
1: I know. Right? I appreciate it.
2: He stopped whining.
1: Appreciate it.
0: And of course, we got to go to our favorite troller of all time.
1: Brother Wall.
2: I still like
1: Pee Will.
2: What do you like about him?
1: Is he
2: in your church congregation? Is he your neighbor? What is it about Patrick Williams? Because I'm going to tell you right now, there is a lot of bad contracts in the NBA. His is not really the worst. It's one of the worst. But when I see him and think about Patrick Williams, all I can think about is, you are so lucky, brother. You are so lucky. I wish I was you, because
0: I'll take him $90 million right now to do nothing.
2: I'm gonna ask you a quick question. I'm going to ask you two real quick question. Real quick question, guys. Percentage-wise,
0: mm-hmm.
2: How much percentage of Chicago do you think, in your opinion,
0: okay,
2: believe that Patrick Williams is adequate to be in the NBA?
1: Probably about point.
2: I got my verbiage there. Simply is this. To these guys. Is Patrick Williams an adequate NBA player and worthy of that contract?
1: Nah, he not worthy of the contract.
0: Come on, we know he ain't worthy of the contract.
2: Okay. Go ahead.
0: The Bulls do that.
2: Off the leash. Go ahead.
1: Yeah.
0: No, we all agree. No. That's just trolling right there.
2: It is. So it really is. I mean, like I said, as much as people want to sit there and say, is he the worst contract in the NBA? No, I seen Trae Young get how many from the Wizards? So I'm not going to sit there and say it's the worst, because the Wizards want to sit there and say, hey, Trae Young, Anthony Davis, all these other possibilities that could be something over there. It's like, No. You got Alex Saar, you got a couple other wings that are, young and developing, but ultimately, Trae Young, you know what you did. You got out of Atlanta, went to DC, held them hostage, and you got a good contract.
0: That was smart.
2: Once these rook, if there's the thing, you literally put Washington's chips to this middle of the table, saying that if your picks don't hit, well, that ain't my problem. Because when they hit, and they do hit, maybe, then the extensions come. But if they don't hit, well, guess what? You can still pay me. And Trae Young ain't nobody. Bro, I'm honest. Real talk. When he declined his option, Uncle Dede teed up, who was going to come and give him the contract that Washington gave him?
0: Washington.
2: Other than Washington.
0: Now, this reminds me of another contract that we talked about a few years ago. Yeah,
2: please, because I feel like they bid against themselves. I feel like, as a wrestling fan, I looked on eBay. I saw a DVD that was a good show, and I said, yo, you know what? I didn't do my due diligence. Meaning, when I saw that DVD was on eBay for at least 4 months at $15. And then there was an option at the bottom that said, best offer.
0: Yeah.
2: And I said, $13. Did I really get a deal? But I submitted it, and guess who accepted it? The owner. Yeah. So now, did I pay for a good value? No, I probably could have gotten that out. And I did ignore the fact that that offer on eBay was up for at least 6 months. So with that being said, I could have got a deal. I didn't do my due diligence in properly feeling out the market, trying to see what I could get for that. And I think that's what Trae Young did to the Wizards. He pretty much put himself, hey, I'm going to decline my option because mm-hmm. where else am I going to go? And Washington was like, well, we're going to give you this money.
1: Man.
2: And right now they think they're good between Saar and the pick they just got in this draft and Anthony AJ. Davis. And they think, we got ourselves a squad here.
1: And
2: do
1: supposedly
2: they?
1: If AD don't get the extension he looking for, he going to request a trade.
0: Yeah, absolutely.
2: Exactly. So we'll Washington to doing themselves no favor. So with the analogy I just used, Washington is in an interesting situation when it comes to all those trades, contracts, things like that. And the only reason I'm asking is because it's bad contracts. And I think Washington has a plethora of them, but the biggest of them is Trae Young. And these contracts, when it comes to the NBA, we talked about Gary Trent, 2 weeks ago, Titus?
3: Yeah.
2: And now I couldn't help but just look at the rest of the bad contracts and realize, man, maybe.
3: They was just picking with Buddy.
2: Yeah.
0: Absolutely.
2: Exactly. Go ahead, T.
0: No, I apologize for interrupting you. But my thing was that I was going to say was that I remember a bad contract that we all agreed on that was like, I don't know if they should have did that just yet. They could have waited. And, of course, y'all know what I'm about to bring up. Bum, bum, bum. Spoiler alert, but not spoiler. The whole thing with Zach LaVine. They gave him that $200+ million. It's like, you could have used this to rebuild the franchise. You could have used this money to add other players. You could have used it to try to get some help. You could have got it to get another point guard. It just seemed like you didn't use the money, and then you just panicked because you didn't want to lose, quote unquote, this superstar player. And it's just like, it's the same thing that Washington Hill about because of the fact is that when you sucked for so long, you decided, hey, the best asset I got, I don't want to lose it. It's like when you get, you know, that good car in, you know, the trading deck. Mm-hmm. Oh, no, I can't let go of this. This is my prized possession. No, I'm going to keep on and hold on to it as long as I can. I don't want no other cars. This is it. And Trae Young proved that as an example. Like, oh, my God, he's a perennial all-star. You know, he's been in the league for 7-8 years. You know, we know what we can get from him. We know that we can change the whole trajectory of our franchise if we bring in these players, this, then the third, and we can do these things. Sometimes you got to know when to let go. And that was definitely the let-go bargaining chip. But the problem is you press the panic button. What do I do? And boom. Now you're in trouble. So no matter what, he's going to get paid regardless. And I'm not mad at him for going out there and getting his money. But just know you're going to be in purgatory for the next 6 years. Good luck with that.
3: So you saying they might as well pay AD too?
0: Yeah. Honestly, yeah. Because you know you're in purgatory. You know you're not going nowhere. Might as well pay him. On paper, they're all stars. They're superstar players. They are franchise changers. But can they actually do it? And will they actually be healthy? Hell no.
3: Yeah. Not at all. I think Washington should have, when they got that first pick, they should have been moving those guys for more draft capital.
0: Immediately.
3: You got the number one overall pick. It's time to hit reset because it's the reason why you got the number one overall pick and it wasn't in the trade. Yeah, so you need to be hitting. Boop, let me hit reset.
2: So, you guys want to also ask, you know, with LeBron finally announcing his decision, how quick does the schedule come out now? Because I'm gonna tell you right now, that schedule was being prolonged. Until, I don't care what anybody says.
3: So that was being
2: waited until LeBron made a decision they wanted to actually like, Bron's here. Make this our, you know what I'm saying? Like,
3: I thought I was tripping.
2: No, bro.
3: Because I was like. I even made a
2: By this time, like, it's already out.
3: Have an NBA schedule.
0: I mean, we should have known the Christmas game.
2: Yeah. By this time, and we all know, it was held up by, if any other fact of the matter that we thought, what was holding up? LeBron. Because you want to put, where is LeBron going to play? And when LeBron finally figures out where he's going to play, then we can actually start announcing the schedule. Because I think the schedule, at least, was kind of roughly... softly announced, you know what I mean? But everyone sat there and said, okay, where is he going? Because we don't want to announce it because off the case that maybe we should announce, like, move this. We all know it's the 76ers now. So now, do we find the Sixers and maybe they were slotted for a noon tip off on MLK Day and now we're going to put them for the primetime slot at 7. You know what I'm saying? Like, it's just trying to figure out where we're going to put the key players. And now Bron finally saying, I'm a Sixer. I'm actually still playing.
0: That still sounds weird.
2: And it does. But now that that's there, we're going to find out where the schedule is going to shift. We haven't found any schedule stuff right now. And we all understand. I do believe it was LeBron's holdup.
0: No, I was a LeBron's hold up because not only that, if you look at some of the nationally televised games, especially the Sixers games, they always play New York, they always play Boston, no matter what, whether it's a Christmas game or a Thanksgiving game or anything like that. It's always one of those high profile games. So you don't know where LeBron going, you're not going to assign those games just yet. So more than likely, the Celtics and Philadelphia will be playing each other on Christmas, or the Knicks and the Philly will be playing
2: a divisional rival.
0: Exactly. So it really don't matter.
3: Or you have Philly going to L.A.
0: Exactly. So it's just like one of those
2: That'd be fun.
0: It's one of those things where, you know, you got to wait.
2: LeBron going against the best credit starting lineup in all NBA.
3: You said the best who?
2: Credit.
0: He meant to say
2: I'm just telling you right now.
3: So you know what's funny about that?
2: I'm just saying. Between Luka, AR, Cody, Walker Kessler, Jake Laviolette, and whoever is going to be the fifth, I'm telling you right now, if I'm driving in a car with them, we're not getting pulled over.
0: I'm just telling you right now.
2: You know how that goes. I made another joke on the Kendall Moore show, but I made a new one here on the Fundamentals because, you know, we keep it fresh.
0: I don't know if y'all saw this meme of this movie that Terrence Howard did.
2: No.
0: What was the name of it?
2: No, I said go ahead.
0: I don't know if y'all seen it. I don't know the name of the movie, but I saw it on TikTok the other day. And he was talking about motivating his team and all this stuff. He's like, yeah, but they white, we black. And use, you know, what God put between y'all legs. Do y'all not understand the situation?
3: He was a swim coach, right?
0: Okay, yeah. He was a swim coach. He's like, do y'all not understand the situation? Y'all black, they white. Figure it out. Do the math. It's
3: It's,
0: I know it's a terrible joke, but.
3: No, it's funny.
2: No, it's actually funny, bro. Come on now. It's 2026.
3: So I was, earlier this morning, I was playing NBA 2K. And
2: I'd be watching you playing 2K a lot, bro.
3: I get paired up.
0: I always feel like somebody's watching me.
3: I get
2: me and him, we on the PlayStation Network together. That's different.
3: I get paired up on teams with a guy from D.C., right?
0: Are you sure it's different?
2: It's AD?
3: Yeah. I don't know.
2: Trae Young?
3: So we
0: love his uncle.
2: Anthony Gill, even though he's not on the team no more?
3: Right. We end up being in a tough Bradley game. And two of the guys on the other team that was getting buckets were white characters, right?
0: Breaking news. I just want to read this out line. All right. Trump takes aim at LeBron James, says maybe he's a racist?
3: I saw that earlier. I didn't get a chance to read deep into what he said. We don't talk about Bruno.
2: President Trump, don't step into sports.
0: Because, I'm thinking, why? Because he didn't want to play with L.A. no more, and it's a white guy.
3: So the guy from D.C. tells me.
2: I'm telling you right now, brother, if LeBron wanted to invest in a business, the rest of the starting five would end there. They would have said no problem.
3: Hey,
2: they would have said, you know what? We're good. That's Walker Kessler. His first name's Walker.
3: Yeah.
2: Okay. Yeah. You know what? That name don't come from where we are.
3: It sure don't.
2: Where are you from? LeBron and Walker. Uncle Daddy, stop me.
3: So the only
0: Walker I know is Texas Ranger.
3: Hey. So the guy tells me that.
0: Oh my God.
3: That there's no way.
2: Keep going, brother.
3: A black basketball player should ever get cooked by a white basketball player.
2: I agree. I really agree with that.
3: Absolutely.
0: Unless your name is Jason Williams.
3: Absolutely.
2: And that's not racism. That's just genetics.
0: Jason Williams, bro.
3: Absolutely. So since you say you agree, let's talk about it, right?
0: White chocolate, bro. Come on, man. That was some.
3: It is some. He asked me. He said I must have been from down south. I said no, bro. I'm from Chicago. And here in Chicago.
2: What?
3: Yeah, because I'm like, dude, that's the most ridiculous thing I've ever heard.
2: Okay, keep going.
3: Just because it's a white dude don't mean he can't hoop. I'm like.
2: That's not the conversation, but if you're going to hoop, that the degree of the measuring stick of the, you know, the grading scale. Chicago, it's not just Chicago. Go to Seattle. Go to New York. There are certain cities in this country, where basketball is not measured on mediocrity.
3: No,
2: because the fact of the matter is, we've seen so many levels. It's not from the pros. It's not just NBA. It's from the blacktop all the way up.
3: This dude had the audacity to ask me to name one white basketball player from Chicago that was good. I was like,
0: Bill Laimbeer?
2: did you give him the people's eyebrow?
3: Yeah, then I told him, I said, hey, man, the best player on the Chicago Bulls now is
1: a Chicago area product.
4: Yeah. My Todd Boozella is. Boozeverse. Boozeverse.
1: And he's a white boy. And he was like, R.I.P. So what's his name? I was like, dude, come on. This guy proceeded to tell me that he would never get cooked by a white boy in basketball. Yeah. I asked him, I said, so.
2: You just can't say that, bro.
0: What about I asked him,
1: I said, so where you play professionally? You overseas, you semi-pro, because I know you're not in the NBA, so you have to be
2: Talk to us, bro.
1: Semi-pro. He said, I don't do basketball no more. I was like, bro, so how you going to say you don't do basketball no more,
4: but you can't
1: get cooked by a white boy? Like, come on.
4: Oh.
1: Now, we sat in here and with my homie, who's a white boy, that made it to Vegas for the one-on-one OBE with T-Mac.
2: And yeah, he was very solid, bro.
1: Yeah.
2: Still solid.
1: Yeah, his name's Grant. I don't get no white unless you the dude Grant Williams Hill. Or Grant Hill. But Grant doesn't get too much whiter than Grant.
2: I'll tell you right now, if I'm asking for a bank loan, Grant is going to be the guy that is going to co-sign.
1: And that's my guy. And dude can play. Dude can play.
2: I want a Grant. He's going to be the Grant.
1: So overall, ultimately.
0: Oh, man.
1: Ultimately. We do know that there's some things athletically that, you know, traditionally those light-skinned guys cannot compete with.
2: I hope he's doing good, bro. I ain't going to lie. We haven't talked about him in a minute.
1: Yeah. But they can still play.
0: Absolutely.
1: Let's not be disrespectful at all. At all. Because Luka is white. He can hoop. Jokic is white.
2: He's whiter than me.
1: He can hoop. Like, it's some dudes out there. This dude had the audacity to tell me, man, if I was playing against Tyler Hero and he was cooking me, he'd at least had to have a scratch or a bloody nose or something. I'm like, so you going to whoop his ass?
2: True stuff? Really? That's how it's going to be?
1: Yeah,
2: you know it's not going to be like that. Don't act like that.
1: I said Tyler Hero probably not in the top 10 of white boys in the league, and this was the one you went with? That you going to want to beat up because you can't beat him?
2: Bro, he's salty about it.
1: Yeah, I was like, dog, stop. I had to mute. Boop, mute.
0: But that's your guy.
2: That's the target. Tyler Hero.
1: And I saw a video of some guys calling out Brian Scalabrine. And he went to a gym.
2: Rec gym. How many places?
1: And he was annihilating these dudes.
2: Hey, T-Dub. What's Scal's old saying to those fellas who wanted to test them in the gym?
0: I'm closer to LeBron than you are.
1: Yes.
2: Simple. Point blank, it ain't even close.
1: It's only one Denzel Valentine. Bro.
2: Hey, Tyler Hero can sit. You funny.
1: It's only one Denzel Valentine.
2: But I'm saying Tyler Hero can sit there and say the same exact thing to anybody who wants to check him up and say, oh, I got you. And when he will eventually, because we know he will eventually sauce whoever's in front of him, he sit there and say, look, I'm closer to LeBron than you ever be to what?
1: Right.
2: Exactly. That's what we're saying. We know where this game of the league is going right now. But, hey, everybody in a rec place, everybody in the gym thinks they just the best, next best thing since Michael.
1: Get out of here. And before we move on from that, I saw up close and personal this 6'7 white kid named Cole Kelly hoop. That boy got it. He about to be the next Cooper Flagg. He can hoop. Cooper Flagg is another white dude that can hoop. Like, come on, stop it. Let's get it out of our heads that just because we got melanin in our skin and traditionally we are more athletic and more talented, yes, we might have the quantity of talent, but them dudes still got the ones that's there. They are there for a reason.
0: They are balling.
1: They are there for a reason. And Austin Reeves proved that. Alex Caruso proved that. These dudes are there for a reason.
0: Yeah. Which is crazy because I don't know if you guys feel the same way I feel about it. I feel like the most unorthodox game I ever seen was, again, from AR. I just hate watching him dribble and play basketball because of the fact is that it just looks so crazy, but he's money.
1: It's effective.
0: He's money. It's effective, but it just looks so weird.
1: The worst that I've seen is Angel Reese. Love a dilly. It looks bad. It is, and me and Termine can agree on this, it is aesthetically unappealing.
0: Especially that layup she blew the other game.
1: But somehow she makes it effective. She makes it effective. It's aesthetically, it looks bad.
0: You would think Wendell Carter would teach us some tricks of the trailer. Hey, man, do this, do that.
1: He ain't bam. And
0: clearly.
1: Yeah.
0: Damn.
2: Who knows, guys? Maybe number 85 will teach her.
3: He ain't bam.
2: Like I said, maybe number 85 will teach her.
3: There you have it. Because even Jokic,
0: wow,
3: the Joker, it ain't aesthetically pleasing what he do.
0: No.
3: But it's a factor.
0: Yeah, it definitely is.
3: So, all right, we got time.
2: You up. You're making me laugh here, buddy.
3: We got time for yes or no?
2: Of course we do.
3: Run to yes or no?
2: Yeah, no, we got it, brother.
3: Or trot, job.
2: No, we got it here. Let me hit you. I got you, brother. So if you want to go to it, just do you want me to lead it to you? Or do you want me to open it to you, or you want to open it to yourself?
3: You can lob it to me, man. I'm going to have to lay it up, you know, like white boys do.
2: He had to go that far. Okay. All right, my boy. But I'll do the rest. All right, let's go to yes or no. I love this segment. You know I love this segment. All right.

0: listening to The Fundamentals. It's time for Yes or No, brought to you by Uncle Day-Day.
1: Yo, it's your boy Uncle Day-Day, Chicago's favorite uncle, back in the building with another installment, another edition, another variation of Yes or No. This is my segment in which they say is the best segment in all of sports talk radio. And, you know, I like the flowers that they give me for this. And, you know, I don't want to sound, I got to work my humble. So, you know, I'm not going to toot my own horn or anything like that. But Yes or No is my own segment where I come up with questions throughout the course of the week. The gentlemen have no idea what these questions are. They have to
2: not
1: answer
2: at
1: them.
2: All.
1: Yes or no. And then give me the reason why.
2: I think you enjoy the reason why more than we do, bro.
1: I do, because
2: sometimes you pick and choose just dramatic certain malarkey.
1: Yeah, I mean,
2: and that's the best way I can say it, you know. But this is your segment.
1: But I have to, you know, the reason why is what's important, you know, because it gives the listeners a chance to, you know, really, really hear what you guys are thinking. In depth, instead of just saying, because it can be rapid fire, yes or no. Yes.
2: Hey, real
1: no.
2: quick, before you go into it, I just want to give one shout out, if I can, please.
1: Absolutely.
2: Our little brother, Ryan James, is in Chicago.
1: I know he told me he was going to be in town.
2: Yeah. But he's a Star Wars fan. I'm a Star Wars fan. I'm going to sit here and just on these mics real quick. I'm going to throw it right back to you, bro. The Force told me he was here. The Force told me he was in Chicago. But the Force didn't tell me that he was going to come here tonight. Uncle Day, I miss our little brother. And I hope that he's going to be all right. Absolutely. And I know he's going to be all right. But either or, if he was going to be in the city, I thought maybe he would say what's up to his big brothers.
1: I thought he was going to try to, you know, slide too, but you know, he a busy
2: I'm not,
1: man.
2: Exactly. I am not holding it against him.
1: Yeah, that's all right.
2: I just know that he was in the city, and little brother, the Force told me. And I just want to let you know, I love you, and I'm hoping and praying for all your success.
1: So. Yeah, I'm going to have to send him the sad face emoji, because I'm going to be like, bro, LeBron signed.
2: I thought that too. Part of me sat there and said,
1: like the stars was aligned.
2: Yes. The simple fact, I was like, yo, you are back in the city of Chicago and LeBron James signs.
1: I was
2: the team.
1: Even resting.
2: Like, yo.
1: I was resting my voice all day.
2: Earlier today, you saw earlier in our text group, we still have the same text group with Ryan.
1: Oh, absolutely. It's not changed.
2: He asked us, are we going to be on the show?
1: Yeah.
2: And I was like,
1: oh,
2: bro,
1: blank.
2: I'm telling you right now, I had the biggest smile. I was like, am I going to see little brother tonight?
1: I did as well, because, I mean, what, it's been a month now? A little over a month?
2: No, more than that, bro. Two and a half months. He's been gone for a while.
1: Man.
2: It's fine. It's fine. The big brother's here. We love our little brother. We love the fact that he's achieving and striving to be the best that he can. But hey, big brothers miss little brothers.
1: Absolutely.
2: But
1: The T-Dub, did he run away?
2: No. He went to the restroom over here. So we're gonna let him do his thing.
1: Run away, run away, run away.
2: Yeah, he'll be back. He'll be back.
1: Desperately.
2: Yeah. So, Uncle Day-Day, what you got for yes or no this evening?
1: You want to get started without him, or you want
2: to
1: wait?
2: Yeah. Let's do it. He'll be back.
1: And though, for those who heard Turbine say he went to the restroom, we do have a policy that all employees must wash hands before returning to work. So we will be good. We don't have Rudy Gobert in here with us.
2: No, we ain't trying to get no COVID. We ain't trying to, you know, be the ground zero of anything. Of that.
1: Right?
2: No.
1: Nothing.
2: No.
1: Nothing. It's bad enough that the lettuce is contagious.
2: Go ahead. This is the segment. It's yes or no.
1: All right, let's get to
2: it. Featuring Chicago's favorite uncle. Uncle Day-Day.
1: So, as we all know, LeBron James made his decision, and Philly it is. Turbine was right. Yes, LeBron James will be a 76er this upcoming season. And possibly
2: I was right.
1: It is. And I got to give you props. You were right. Yes, LeBron will be a 76er this upcoming season and possibly next season due to a player option. This will be LeBron's 1, 2, 3, 4th team in his Hall of Fame career, not his fourth move because he went back, so it'll be his fifth move, but his fourth team. LeBron is usually put into that GOAT conversation with Michael Jordan and Kobe Bryant.
2: Mm-hmm.
1: And these two guys played the bulk of their career with the same teams.
2: Bulk.
1: The bulk. Because we do remember, we cannot leave out the fact that MJ retired and had to go to Washington.
2: 3 years just, in Washington.
1: Yeah, just so that he can get into a front office.
2: There was a space.
1: Chicago didn't want to let him into the front office, which is another issue. And the man got a statue, and you don't want to let him in front office. So,
2: oh my gosh.
1: My question, yes or no, does LeBron changing teams take away from him being able to be in the conversation, that GOAT or best of conversation with Kobe and Michael Jordan?
2: I'm going to say no, simply because that LeBron is still, no matter what anyone wants to say between Kobe and Mike, when LeBron decides to ultimately hang up the boot, the shoes, I say boots because I'm a wrestling fan.
1: Yeah.
2: So I go that. But whenever he wants to hang it up officially, no one's going to talk about that. They're going to sit there and talk about the rest of it and say that, I understand what you say when it comes to, you know, Kobe and Mike's legacies. But hey, if LeBron decided to, you know, call it a career today, and the career was simply like, yo, bro, like, did you really do anything for the squad or do anything for the, you know, the culture? No, you were always in the conversation until you weren't. So I will give him that applause, but what's the, let me ask you real quick. What's the ultimate crux of the question?
1: Is LeBron changing teams? Will that take away from him being in that conversation with Kobe and Michael Jordan?
2: That part, because I respect Bron, but I think yes, I'm not going to pretend, I'm not going to, you know, sugarcoat that. I think it would, because ultimately LeBron would have to be on his fourth franchise and try to win a championship with a fourth franchise. If that happens, it's amazing.
1: It is an amazing feat.
2: But let's be honest, like, doing it in L.A. was cool. However, no matter what way, which way, however way you want to spin that, there will always be a caveat to it. It's going to be the bubble. And I'm sorry, Bron, but look, give me 2 minutes, guys. Just 2 minutes. Really quick, why does DJ Turbine discredit the bubble? It's because the world shut down for a very good amount of time. And once the NBA finally organized itself and figured out what teams are going to go back into the bubble and actually play, that's the part that threw me off. Because everyone wants to sit there and say, oh, Bron was the GOAT. Bron was just that clutch, that he was so good. No, he experienced the same exact grace that every other team did and had time off. The one thing I will, and I will always give LeBron James, is he is a leader of men. He literally galvanized the troops of the Lakers and said, if anyone's going to win this year, why not us? He didn't care of the asterisks. He didn't care for the extra. He made sure the team he had together was willing and ready to go to the finals and win that championship. He won it. And everybody wants to sit there and say, it's the bubble championship. It's that, this, and the third. However, I cannot in good conscience give that away from him because he earned it. But to me, the one thing that I will always hold against it is the fact that a pause. There was a extensive pause to the NBA season, and LeBron James being the best player in the league with that pause, come on. Meaning, how was he not going to be in his team the best team in that scenario? There was other teams that were hot. There was other teams that was playing great. We all know this. You know, we can go back to the 2020, you know, bubble. The Phoenix Suns will sit there and tell you, I think we should have been the best team. But they didn't even make it to the playoffs, even though they didn't win lose a game in the bubble.
1: Yeah.
2: But they still did not qualify for the playoffs. That's the game we live in. So, with that being said, there's so many caveats that go into it. I still and will not give it take away from Bron and the 2020 Lakers. It's still an accomplishment between Dwight, Rondo, all those guys that were on there. They deserved it. They did what they needed to do to win that championship. But now when it comes to today and parlaying that to the Sixers, I actually do give the Sixers a puncher's chance at least. You know, we're not in the West. We're in the East. And the Eastern Conference champions right now are the actual NBA champions.
1: Mm-hmm.
2: And the question becomes, and it's not just us, this is what the teams do. This is what every NBA franchise asks you. They look at the best team in their conference, whether they were the runner-ups or the champions, and say, how close are we to them? And when you measure that stuff, that actual, you know, barometer, whatever, what team it is, and you make that actual honest decision to yourself and say, hey, we're this close, we're not this close, we're this close, we're not that close. We're actually, you know, we're still a rebuilding team. However it comes out. With that being said, I'm saying that the layout right now is pretty wide open for the East because of Bron's move. And we didn't have, I'm confident Adam Silver was just waiting for LeBron to sit there and say, pick a team, please, so I can actually finalize a schedule and advertise this dang schedule for the next upcoming season. And now it seems like we're going there. So, mm-hmm. Unc, I was ranting there when it comes to all this stuff, but
1: no, that's fine.
2: Hey, LeBron signing is, it's worth all that. So, with that being said, Unc, take over me.
1: So, I do believe that LeBron moving from team to team, it does have a negative impact on his position with that Kobe and MJ conversation,
2: mm-hmm.
1: Simply because they weathered the storm. When the franchises, when the Lakers and the Bulls were going through adversity, and even Jordan on the Wizards, it was times that he could have just hung it up, but he stuck it out. And Kobe did the same thing. The Lakers went through a rebuild twice with him. And
2: technically, yeah.
1: Yeah, and he was able to weather the storm and stick around. And he had opportunities to leave. MJ had opportunities to leave as well. And it just shows that the competitive drive with the two of them elevates, puts them in a different stratosphere than the competitive drive for LeBron. Not saying that the moves that he made wasn't good moves for his career, but it's like whenever things got tough as far as to roster-wise or competition-wise, LeBron kind of moved the needle and created a narrative for himself to say, okay, yeah, I can get up out of here. I can leave Cleveland when we can't beat the Celtics and go to Miami and partner up with two of the top five players at their position at that time. And then I'm going to get out of Miami when I see this not working. Chris Bosh on, you know, having the issues that he having, Dwayne Wade body was starting to break down. So now I'm going to go back to Cleveland because they got a number one pick in Kyrie Irving. And I can get over there and make them move Andrew Wiggins out of the way and give me Kevin Love. So now, once again, I have two top five players at their position once again at my disposal, get a championship there, get up out of there, force his way to L.A. Once he get to L.A., make a call to A.D. Now A.D. mm-hmm. is in L.A. with him. And he end up with Rondo. And now here you are again where you got top players at their position to be able to

0: to win two with them. He won three with Shaq. Mike had Scottie was the most consistent factor that he had. The first three championships that they had, it was Mike, Scottie, and a bunch of role players. I don't care what nobody say, what they talk about. Now, somebody even tried to say on one of the social media outlets that Horace Grant was a top caliber player. No, Horace Grant wasn't. Horace Grant was a solid defender and could knock down a mid-range jump shot. Michael Jordan and Scottie Pippen did the heavy lifting with the first three championships. The second three, they had a little more help with Tony Kukoc, who, you know, eventually emerged into a all-star caliber player. I think he made, what, one or two all-stars in his career?
1: I think two.
0: Dennis Rodman, which was on the back end of his career, they basically saved his career because he was on the way out of the league because of his annex in San Antonio. But he was
1: what gave him a life in Dallas.
0: In Dallas, yeah. So, and he was a rebounding defensive machine, but you had to manage that personality that came along with Dennis Rodman. But the pillars, once again, were Michael Jordan and Scottie Pippen. Like, these dudes were not all-stars when they were on the team with them. Dennis Rodman had his Defensive Player of the Year all-star run prior to playing with the Bulls, and Tony Kukoc just came after Mike and Scottie got up out of there. So I do think LeBron jumping ship and changing the teammates and trying to control the narrative himself, I do think that takes away from his prowess a little bit. So
1: I hear it.
0: Next question.
1: Yeah. Yes or no? Next one.
0: Good old, we're going to stick with LeBron because, you know, LeBron, this is LeBron James' time right now.
1: He's been dominating the news. Yeah.
0: So, after agreeing to his contract, LeBron sent out a tweet. And the tweet goes, I thought I was done when the season ended. I wasn't ready to announce it, and I knew I needed some time to really decide. But I was pretty sure I had played my last game. I was honest at the last press conference when I said I needed to look at myself and decide if I still love this game. I still truly love this game, and I have more to give. The last few weeks have been really special. I've never been able to have no clue what to do and take real time just to think. I've had an incredible few months with all the people I love trying to figure it all out. This is my last decision. I'm not going for the money. I'm not going for family. What I'm really playing for at this point, I still want to sacrifice. I still want to work. I still want to grind. I still want to compete to win and have a chance of that feeling of winning. This game, I still truly love, and I have more to give. Oh, I'm sorry. I'm going back.
1: You're good.
0: Yeah. I still have the chance of winning another championship. I believe I can help make Philadelphia 76ers a championship team, and I am so excited to energize a new fan base, start this incredible journey one last time. Thank you, L.A., Miami, I'll forever love, and Northwest Ohio will always be home. He did agree to a 2-year, $8 million deal with a second-year player option. So my question, yes or no, the tweet was just the theatrics with all the "this is my last year" talk.
1: I want to say yeah, because once I saw the whole post on the socials, he knew what he was doing in the sense of trying to actually like get the whole audience in the world to sit there. Yeah, of course. You know, he want today when we all woke up, nobody thought LeBron James was going to actually decide his actual future when it came to the NBA. However, we got there, and once they got there, the conversation just pretty much just the floodgates opened. So, we all know where this comes from. Why are you laughing?
0: I'm laughing at the comment from Maria.
1: You're funny.
0: What you got? I apologize for laughing at the comment from Maria.
1: What did Maria say?
0: Somebody please go check on Titus and make sure he didn't get that. I can't pronounce the explode.
1: I saw that.
0: I think Titus is fine. I believe I heard
1: he's out here somewhere. He's out here somewhere. Trust me, he's out here. He but right now, Day Day and DJ Turbine are going to do the best they can. Take us home.
0: Yeah, as long as he didn't fall in, we good. I'm kind of in agreement with you there. I think the theatrics from the tweet is just LeBron being LeBron.
1: Yeah, for sure, man. Come on, like,
0: because
1: he even sat there and said this is the last decision.
0: I'm like, if it's the last decision, then why did you sign 2 years?

0: is instead of just one.
1: Mm-hmm. Because next year he wants to sit there and you know how long he's going to prolong that decision when it comes to his player option?
0: Yeah, wow. If this was going
1: it's going to be a whole special on ESPN next year, and they're going to waste their resources just to do it.
0: I sincerely say that
1: you're going to waste your resources for LeBron to say, I'm going to come back.
0: Just announce it. Hey, this is my last hoorah. Who do you want to retire? And I can't see him playing his last NBA game in a 76ers jersey. I can't see him not being a Cleveland Cavalier for the last year that he's playing. I don't see it. I can't.
1: So when it's all said and done, you believe that LeBron's going to go back to Cleveland
0: for 1 year?
1: 1 year.
0: Yes, for 1 year. He might not play a whole lot. It might even be like Kobe's last year.
1: I think you're just that optimistic because I can't see that.
0: I think it's going to be similar to Kobe's last year because the way LeBron is with the theatrics, he is going to have to announce prior to the season, this is it for me, so that he can get his farewell tour. Get a man his flowers, and as deserving as he is.
1: Here's my question: when LeBron does that, I'm not questioning does LeBron deserve a goodbye tour, all that. However, I do ask that with his extensivity when it comes to his resume, who's that team that's going to give that to him? Is it Cleveland? Is it Miami? Is it L.A.? Philadelphia right now, I promise you, are going to want to be in his goodest gracious. So
0: I think the timeline lines up about that space where the Cavaliers would be ready to move on to something different. So it won't be that big of a deal.
1: I'll say right now, the Cavaliers organization, when it comes to Donovan Mitchell and James Harden, you have enough stars to not think about LeBron.
0: Yeah,
1: and
0: for now.
1: Maybe think they'll do something for us.
0: But in 2 years, if they haven't gotten over the hump, James Harden be on the move. Donovan might be on the move.
1: Evan Mobley, Jared Allen.
0: They'd be hitting reset of some sort. So it wouldn't be one of those things where they'd care so much about winning because they know they're hitting reset as much as they'll just be like, all right, bet we're going to let LeBron get his last hoorah in, and then we're going to call it one.
1: So, with that being said, percentage-wise, do you have a number on the likely that LeBron actually wins in Philadelphia?
0: Is there a number?
1: When I mean the number, do you mean like...
0: It's like a 60-40 that he won't win.
1: 60-40.
0: That he won't win. It's like a 40% chance. I give him 40% because he's still LeBron, but it's just so much stuff.
1: With what he's doing in Philadelphia, I do believe he can squeeze into one more finals.
0: Yeah, but it's so much stuff I have to go right that'll be out of his control.
1: Yeah. When you say that, that part right there, things have to go right.
0: Yeah, that'll be out of his control. So yeah, I believe that it was a little theatrics. I don't think LeBron is going to be done. I believe that he gonna play out these 2 years in Philly, and then he gonna sign another 1 year contract, and that's gonna be it. And I think I said that last week that he.
1: I think he'll pick up the second year option in Philadelphia if they don't do it.
0: Yeah,
1: if they
0: don't win, I think he gonna pick up the second year.
1: I sincerely think this right here is LeBron's last contract.
0: I don't think so. I think he got another 1 year.
1: Hey, I'm glad that you say that because this is the thing that makes radio talk a little bit better.
0: Yeah.
1: So right now, as it comes to July 24, 2026, DJ Turbine thinks this is the last contract LeBron's going to be worried about. Uncle Daddy, no. He thinks there's another one to come. But to me, I think this is what LeBron's going to stay and try to put his last wagon with. The gentleman is in his 40s. By the time the season comes next year, 41, 42.
0: Yep, 43. After the contract is up, he'll be going to 44.
1: He is still an amazing basketball player, but you put him on a squad that has a like we talked about it earlier. There's three other All-Stars on this roster from Joel Embiid, Tyrese Maxey, and the recently acquired, and not to be undersold, Jaylen Brown. Jaylen, I can sit there and say, oh, a former All-Star. But, hey, this is a former Finals MVP. This is a world champion coming to there. LeBron James, you have been, won numerous world titles. What can we bring to the squad?
0: True.
1: So, we'll see ultimately what happens there. But it's an interesting time when it comes to the NBA because, believe it or not, nobody's going to actually tell you right now who is the lead horse in the NBA. Everything we will tell you right now, this is an actual factual opinion of guys that just love the sport and just want to tell you what's up. Don't take any bets right now.
0: Mm-hmm.
1: And that's me. Do not, under any circumstances, whether it's BetKings or DraftKings or whatever Kings, whatever, you know, bet application you're looking at right now, don't do it for the NBA. The NBA is still in a state of fluctuation and trying to figure out itself, its next stars, its next big stars. Because there are stars there that have been there, but they haven't achieved certain levels of stardom. But when it comes to this game, and it comes to, you know, hey, we talked to you about the sports, but we talked to you also about that gambling spot because y'all clearly want us to give you that insight. Right now, there is no insight. Simply because the development of the NBA season is still raw to a point where I cannot in good conscience give you guys a solid format to where the season is going to be right now. I can tell you where certain players, acquisitions, and things might give you the edge, but ultimately I might just be giving you a hometown bias. And I'm not going to do that to you right now. I can't. In good conscience, I can't. I want to see where the rest of the season comes in, matures, matriculizes into the next stages, and then we'll talk. But for right now, the fundamentals are going to be your spot every Friday to talk about Chicago sports and regional sports. So stick with us.
0: Yeah, absolutely.
1: Uncle Dede, we didn't talk a little bit of baseball, but I'm sorry about the loss tonight for the White Sox.
0: Oh, yeah, it's all right.
1: But
0: it's all right. It's all right. We had to lead, but we know that our pitching is bad, man. We know that. So we'll be all right.
1: Unk.
0: Yeah.
1: Did I give you props?
0: you always do.
1: Are you gonna give me props?
0: Did the Cubs win? I didn't look at the scoreboard. Did the Cubs win?
1: I mean, bro.
0: Ah, here you go.
1: Yes, we won.
0: Here you go.
1: And it's a fun series on the north side. Let's just say, tonight the Chicago Cubs, they went 3-2 in extra innings against, you guys got the Rangers.
0: And we got the Astros. We got the Strohs, so y'all got the Rangers.
1: I'm talking about you. I'm thinking about Texas.
0: Yeah.
1: We got the Pirates.
0: Pirates over there.
1: And we won an extra innings. 3-2. Sorry, I meant 10, but because we went to 10 innings. But in extra innings, we officially went 10 innings extra, and the Cubs did win 3-2. After a abysmal performance against the Detroit Red Wings.
0: Detroit Tigers.
1: Thank you, sir. I'm thinking about another Chicago win.
0: Yeah. Patrick Kane. We talked about Kane.
1: Yes, we did.
0: So I didn't get to ask my last question for yes,
1: yeah,
0: or no.
1: Go ahead.
0: Before we get out
1: please,
0: of here.
1: Please, please.
0: See, it's that time. So, Turbine.
1: Sir?
0: You get a call from the Las Vegas Boxing Commission, right?
1: And who's on the other end?
0: And they hold on, and they give you an amazing offer and tell you that you, DJ Turbine, get to pick any current NBA player and box them for their contract. Meaning if you win, you get their full remaining contract.
1: Oh.
0: And if you lose, you just get your ass beat up in public. Which player you choose in the box?
1: And I still have to box them?
0: Yeah, y'all got to box each other. And if you win, you get their contract, their current contract. And if you lose, you just get a whooping on TV.
1: Bro, you just asked me a really, really good question because now I'm thinking because what big star in the NBA that is good at the handles but not just good at the hands?
0: Mm-hmm.
1: I ain't gonna lie to you. I just might go for the biggest fish in the pond and just go for Luka.
0: Are you a box Luka?
1: I don't think he can fight like that, bro. I don't think he has the eye of the tiger.
0: I mean, if y'all go 10 rounds, you know, you might be able to wear him out. He might get tired.
1: If he's a ball player, he's not worrying about conditioning for me. He's worrying about conditioning for LeBron James and the rest of the court.
0: Yeah, so... You know, so jab, that 1-2-2-1.
1: That part.
0: Leaning on him and stuff. Yeah, you might be able to wear him down.
1: And who knows, because also, hey, Connor, how's that ankle?
0: Oh, the knee? Yeah, Poe Connor McGregor.
1: Hey, buddy, I might take you too, because according to that body, you ain't ready for nothing. You ready for me to sit there and talk to you about a bedtime and say, hey, do you remember when Connor Bedard was an actual threat?
0: So
1: I would read that to him every night, bro.
0: So if I had to pick, I'm going with who we talked about earlier, the stealing money. Good old Trae Young.
1: That's good. That's really good.
0: He's at the beginning of his contract, so it's fresh money. It's a lot of fresh money. And he's small. He's a little guy. So
1: he's not doing the business over there.
0: Yeah, and I actually think I might be bigger than Trae Young.
1: I'm confident you are, bro.
0: Yeah, so I might be able to actually bully him.
1: I can say right now, there is no place on the paint where you could not want to go.
0: Yeah, I probably could bully Trae Young and actually, you know, I don't think I'd be able to draw the fight out, you know, and go round after round. I probably would have to get in early and try to impose my strength and my size on him quick, pause. And then, you know, beat him up. Just, you know, hey, come here, little homie. Let me get this 200 something million you just signed for.
1: Mm-hmm.
0: Let me get that bread.
1: Mm-hmm.
0: I gotta ask T Dub that one off the
1: edge. Off the edge, because our brother's over here somewhere. We're gonna find him. We're gonna find him. We get that chance to
0: treasure hunt. But that is another edition of Yes or No, brought to you in part by no one just yet. We working on that part. So, Turbine. Oh, yes, sir. Oh, you bring it back. Bring the Jay-Z back up.
1: Bring it back up.
0: Yeah, just
1: bro.
0: A little
1: Let's
0: bit.
1: Bring
0: just
1: it back up.
0: Bring
1: you
0: it up
1: and me.
0: Just a little
1: you
0: bit.
1: And
0: just
1: me.
0: Bring it up a little bit. I'm about to kick this for you real quick. I know this supposed to be Ryan, so I'm jogging the graveyard, sparring the same ring that was housed by the building where Malcolm X was slang. I sprang train in the winter, ran early December, ran suicide drills over and over with the weight of the world on my shoulder. That's why they call
1: Keep
0: me
1: it going. Hope.
0: I'm far from being God, but I work. I wake up the nerds who in the verse is sleep. I'm catching my second wind, the second the first one in. I am focus, man, and I'm not afraid of death. I'm going all out. I circle the vultures in the van and I run and block. Pull up in the drop. Push
1: Chicago's
0: up
1: favorite
0: money.
1: Uncle.
0: I'm in great shape, dummy. I keep jacks jumping 36 sets like a personal trainer. I teach Coke to stretch. I pump and rock your sweats. All white training the ghetto. Billy Blanks, I show you what pain is. Maintain your stamina. Hover damager. Your two rhymes, y'all, is amateurs.
1: Hey, Queen Kim, we thank you for your support.
0: Wanna get then y'all better. I drop your set for rep. No need to hit the shower. The spit from the leave you wet. Lyrical exercise.
1: Maria Ware, you as well. Right.
0: Three, three, four. Breathe easy.
1: Hey, you doing it. Hey. Kill it.
0: Hey.
1: Kill
0: hey.
1: It.
0: Hey. Hey. Breathe easy. Hey, this is real fitting, too, after talking about boxing. We're going to lyrical exercise.
1: I'm telling you right now, that's Chicago's favorite uncle in the building.
0: Hey, turn it up
1: building.
0: A little bit more for me, Turbine. Turn it up a little bit more for me. Breathe easy, suckers. Get your weight up.

0: OC is the strongest team.
1: That's my Chicago's favorite uncle.
0: PDZ.
1: That's my dog. That's my dog.
0: Yes, sir. Yes, sir.
1: My name is DJ Turbine. Yes, we talk about here sports and the fundamentals.
0: Yes, sir.
1: And I'm not the only DJ here. Who is this DJ gentleman?
0: Yes, sir. Yes, sir. This your boy

0: rap, I sound a little wheezy. That's the fundamentals,
1: it's
0: right?
1: It's all
0: there.
1: Right. It's all right.
0: Yes, sir. So until next Friday,
1: you
0: one,
1: and me.
0: Two,
1: three,
0: peace.
1: Yes, sir.
0: Breathe easy.
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8: Because you're raising things that you haven't thought out. There were slave rebellions that did. All right, then give me the answer. You haven't answered me yet. If you thought it out, give me the answer.
6: Asking the tough questions.
9: Well, see, here's the thing. I call it a statement. Now you...
8: No, but I'm questioning your statement. You can question mine. You can question any statement I make. You can question any statement. Whoa. You can question any statement I make, but you cannot call here and tell me don't question the statement you make, brother.
10: Cause it's gonna work it out.
6: 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Just keep it real. 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And now, America's number one civil rights leader, the Reverend Al Sharpton.

0: know what time it is. It's Al Sharpton's time. And for the next 3 hours, it's time to put aside all pretenses, deception, denial, or fronting. The time has come to keep it real on Keeping It Real with Reverend Al Sharpton. Very good afternoon to you all across the country. Good morning to our West Coast listeners. And welcome to those listening on Sirius XM. Channel 126, The Urban View, where talk empowers and becomes action. I'm coming to you live from our National Action Network corporate headquarters in New York. For the next 3 hours, you can join the conversation. All you have to do is call us at 1-877-532-5797, or you can go on our message board at NationalActionNetwork.net, like Demetrius Jones is already on the board saying, good afternoon, Reverend Al. Well, the Senate just advanced the Todd Blanche nomination. Let corruption continue. I think that you are correct. It's corruption. Shannon writes, good afternoon, Reverend Al. The bad news is that the Senate Judiciary Committee voted yes to nominate Todd Blanche for AG, and the two holdouts, Tillis and Cornyn, made a backroom deal to confirm Todd. And I
1: 1-877-532-5797. You can also join us on the message board and join our illustrious chat, as those who want to comment and join the discussion are watching us via live stream at nationalactionnetwork.net. We got a lot to do and certainly got a lot to talk about and want to hear from you. Certainly, as I mentioned, Reverend Sharpton is on his way as he was eulogizing Mother Catherine Nixon, one of our longtime activists in the struggle who passed away on last week. And certainly 105 years, I don't know about you, but I think that that is certainly something to celebrate. What a life long lived, and a life long lived with purpose. As we are laying to rest this queen on today. Got a lot to talk about, and certainly want to talk about how these progressives have expanded their reach and money, finding it limited and taken away from Tuesday's primary. So progressives expanded their influence, certainly beyond the traditional liberal strongholds, led by Abdul El-Sahid's victory in Michigan's Democratic Senate primary. And William Lawrence's win in a very competitive Michigan Senate primary and a Senate House district, El-Sahid's success certainly showed that a campaign centered on Medicare and economic populism and opposition to unconditional U.S. aid to Israel could succeed in a closely divided Midwestern battleground. Not only in heavily Democratic states such as New York, but massive outside spending could certainly not guarantee this victory. And El-Sahid defeated Representative Haley Stevens despite her support from the Democratic establishment. And more than $30 million in spending from an AIPAC-affiliated organization. Now, with Stevens and her allies vastly outspending El-Sahid's campaign, and this result strengthened the progressive arguments that grassroots enthusiasm, and certainly sent a clear message that can sometimes overcome corporate and special interest money. This night was not a complete progressive sweep, as Representative Wesley Bell decisively defeated former squad member Cori Bush in their Missouri rematch, and even with the broader left gaining momentum elsewhere. So the mixed results certainly showed that candidates still matter individually. Progressive energy certainly helped El-Saeed, while Bell successfully emphasized his record and effectiveness against Bush. Now the attention turns to whether El-Saeed can defeat Republican Mike Rogers in November and prove that progressive primary success can translate into victory in a general election battleground. And certainly we've been seeing the results as primaries are happening, have been happening, and everything that is going on around our voting power, how important it is. That's why we're going to Washington, D.C. on August 28th. Our power to vote is certainly very crucial in this moment, in this time. And those of you who are already know, you're already joined the wave, as we say, as young people say, you joined the wave. But those who have not joined the wave, we certainly also encourage you to join the wave. We're going to Washington, D.C. to fight for our voting rights, to stand up for everything that we feel absolutely is crippled from the lack of resources and the necessity for us to have opportunities to thrive, to succeed. And certainly our vote is our power, is our strength. And so we are coming from all over the country and beyond to go to Washington, D.C. To stand up for education inequality, to stand up in the face of healthcare inequality, to stand up in the face of corporate irresponsibility. We need jobs. We need justice. Okay. And we need to obviously protect our right to vote. And so if you have not already signed up, or if you have signed up and have not signed someone else up, to join us at the March on Washington, you can certainly go to the website very early. Go right now and go to nationalactionnetwork.net and make sure you get the information. You can also go to marchonwashington2026.com and get the information. But certainly, as we are seeing what's happening all over from Michigan to Missouri, and certainly, as I stated, El-Saeed built his campaign around Medicare for All, and certainly have, as he received strong backing from Senator Bernie Sanders and Representative Alexandria Ocasio-Cortez, and the United Auto Workers and so many others, repeatedly attacking the more than, like I said, $30 million spent by these groups who supported Stevens. Now, if we are talking about what is going on in terms of our power, and certainly as I spoke about Mother Catherine Nixon and those who have really remained steadfast in the community, being nurturers and caretakers, and really activists for change, unapologetic in their voice and in their stance, to stand up for what is right and for what is just. I feel like it is a resurgence for us. All over the country, as we're hearing these things happening, as we are seeing these stories unfolding, as we are being a part of really making the history that we will read about and will come to learn about in centuries that follow, in decades to follow, and for the next generation to pave it forward. I think that we have seen this resurgence of energy to get involved, to do something positive, to be in the fight. I feel like Mother Catherine Nixon inspired me and inspired many of us through her life and her legacy and so many others to take a stance. And it doesn't always mean that your name is going to be called. Doesn't always mean that you're going to end up with your picture in the paper. Doesn't always mean that you will even be acknowledged for taking a stand, for joining the cause. But it is important to make that commitment. So in the name of Catherine Nixon, as we dedicate this broadcast today to her life and legacy and the many stalwart activists who we've learned about and seen through history, who have stood nameless and accountable, for their efforts that fought and gave us the right to vote, that gave us the Civil Rights Act, that helped to end segregation in the South, that helped to eradicate stop and frisk in the East, that helped to defend police brutality when our brothers and sisters were being gunned down by police officers due to just being the wrong place and the wrong color. And we've seen countless names and countless young people, children, really dealing with, at the face of adversity, in the face of animosity and hatred that we have seen unfold. Imagine 105 years of life and everything that she has seen, and so many countless others who gave their lives to the cause and to the struggle. We salute you. We honor you. We honor our ancestors and our family members and those who have paved the way. And so in this moment, we can't be complacent. We can't sit around and say, well, what about it? We have to be about it. We have to speak truth to power. And we have to stand up where we know we need to be. It's Dominique Sharpton. I'm sitting in for Rev. Rev will be joining us momentarily, but we're taking your calls. All the country, join in on the conversation. Call us at 1-877-532-5697. We'll be back with more It Real with Sharp. We'll be right back. Keep it real.
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3: It's Sybil Wilkes with what we need to know. Progressive candidate Abdul El-Sayed secured a landmark victory in Michigan's Democratic U.S. Senate primary Tuesday, defeating establishment-backed Congresswoman Haley Stevens in a closely watched contest. The fierce primary divided the party, with DNC leaders fearing an El-Sayed victory could pull the party left and hurt midterm hopes to regain control of Congress. Dr. El-Sayed now advances to the general election against Republican nominee Mike Rogers, who holds the endorsement of President Trump. Out west, destructive wildfires continue to rage out of control across eastern Washington state. Some 700 structures have been destroyed, including hundreds of homes, and 0% containment. As displaced families return to survey the smoldering ruins, arson investigators are preparing for an upcoming court arraignment of the suspect arrested in connection with the Old Trails fire. In severe weather news, an expansive line of heavy thunderstorms is threatening millions across the Midwest today. The Fox Forecast Center issued a level 2 flash flood risk for major hubs including Chicago, St. Louis, and Kansas City, warning of peak rainfall rates up to 2 inches per hour that could dump 3 inches of accumulation through Thursday. And the high-profile murder trial for the 1996 killing of hip-hop legend Tupac Shakur is set to begin next week in Las Vegas. The defendant, Dwayne Keefe D. Davis, faces life in prison without parole for orchestrating the fatal drive-by shooting. Clark County prosecutors submitted a massive witness list exceeding 200 names ahead of the August 10th trial start. To subscribe to my free daily newsletter, please visit SybilWilkes.com. For all the news 24/7, go to News1.com. I'm Sybil Wilkes. 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

0: momentarily. He is heading to us as he went to, as we joined the services for a longtime National Action Network member, Mother Catherine Katie Nixon, who lived to be 105 years old. Reverend Sharpton will be joining us, but I am certainly sitting in the hot seat, taking your calls all across the country. You can join in on the conversation today by calling us at 1-877-532-5797. Abdul El-Sayed's Michigan Senate primary victory, we've been talking about, is the Democratic Party moving left again? Well, this wasn't just another primary, y'all. Michigan certainly may have become the biggest test yet of where Democratic voters actually are heading after the 2024 election cycle. And certainly this defeated establishment backed Haley Stevens, despite millions of dollars, as I mentioned, being spent against him. And, you know, the race is already being viewed nationally as a battle between the Democratic establishment and its progressive wing. Now, this election tells us several things, and certainly, you know, we can talk about it all day. And I know Disco Brian is going to call in about this. But progressive politics is not dead. After Democrats lost nationally, and many analysts, you know, have predicted progressive candidates would lose influence. Instead, Michigan voters nominated someone running on Medicare for all, running on economic populism, running on limiting corporate influence, right? And strong criticism, obviously, of unconditional military aid to Israel. Now, that suggests, right, that there is still significant demand for progressive ideas, and especially among Democratic primary voters. But money doesn't always buy elections, right? And certainly Stevens had an overwhelming financial support, and millions were spent out by outside organizations. Yet El-Sayed won. And that raises a larger question. You know, has grassroots organizing become more valuable than television advertising? You know, those that work the ground, work the room on the ground, those who are present, moving through the streets, shaking hands, knocking on doors, that organic movement obviously has not died, and certainly has become, and as we see, it is very effective. Now, November becomes the real test, and certainly we're not there yet. But winning a Democratic primary is one thing, but winning statewide in Michigan, obviously against Republican Mike Rogers, is another thing. And so Michigan remains certainly one of America's premier battleground states. And if El-Sayed wins in November, progressives will argue that their message can succeed nationally. If he loses, moderates will argue that Democrats nominated someone too liberal for swing state voters. But, you know, should the Democrats move left, move more left or toward the political center? You know, can Medicare for all still win nationally? And certainly we've seen and dealt with, obviously this was, you know, one of President Obama's biggest things in fighting to get health care for all. And the Obamacare certainly, you know, gave millions of Americans health care and access to health care, access to quality health care. But, you know, has that died down? Is that still a realistic you know, platform to be able to accomplish or to be able to stand on? And certainly, you know, I don't think I wouldn't say I was surprised by this victory, but I feel like Democrats in particular embracing progressive policies or moderate positions, and certainly the big money, right? Does the big money still determine elections? And obviously we're seeing, you know, what organic movements can do, what the people who come out and the people who feel engaged and feel uplifted or feel energized, how that moves to votes. And so it's very important, and I feel very critical in this moment, that we recognize what time it is, right? We recognize what's happening and what's going on, and we put our feet to the pavement, and we put our activity into motion. And so I feel like this was, I said it was a resurgence of energy. And this is, you know, exactly what we need to see in order for us to keep moving forward. So I feel all the good things. But I also know that we have a lot to do, and we're in trouble in many different ways. And so we've got to speak truth to power, and we've got to stay really committed to our activities and what we're doing. And also this thing with this FBI and Trump, you know, and Russia with this investigation. What do the newly released documents actually show? I want to talk about that. Now, this topic certainly requires a lot of careful distinction between facts and interpretation. So let's get it clear. Newly declassified FBI records have reignited a debate over the investigation into Donald Trump and Russian interference. Supporters are saying that the documents prove that Donald Trump was unfairly targeted, right? Now, critics argue that they do not erase Russia's interference or the legitimacy of the broader investigation. But let's separate fact from opinion. Right? What we know, the FBI opened a counterintelligence investigation after James Comey was fired. Investigators examined whether Trump's actions benefited Russia, and the Mueller investigation later concluded that Russia interfered in the 2016 election. Mueller did not establish also a criminal conspiracy between Donald Trump's campaign and Russia. And Mueller also documented multiple possible obstruction issues, but he did not charge the president. And so later reviews, and, you know, including John Durham's report, criticized aspects of how the FBI actually initiated and handled parts of this investigation. And they are literally and really two separate debates here. Did Russia interfere? And most intelligence agencies have maintained that, you know, yes, that is the case. And also, did the FBI overreach in investigating Donald Trump? Did they overreach? Was it too much? You know, that's where today's documents really fuel renewed arguments. And you know, supporters of Donald Trump are going to argue, you know, that there was weak evidence, you know, it was heavy resilience on the disputed information, right? And then also the political bias inside the FBI. And, you know, critics respond that there's certainly counterintelligence investigations that often begin before complete evidence exists, right? Because investigators are trying to determine whether a threat exists in the first place. But how much power should federal law enforcement actually have? And how much evidence, right, should be required before opening investigations involving presidential campaigns itself? And how do we maintain public trust in these institutions? I think that's where it is, you know, because, you know, we're being told everything and then told nothing. So where do we put our trust in, and how do we deal with uncovering, you know, what's actually happening here? What's going on? Should the FBI actually be investigated more aggressively, you know, and has the public trust in federal law enforcement been permanently damaged? And certainly, you know, we as people of color, and when we talk about law enforcement, you know, there's something there, right? You know, because we have dealt with, you know, the disparities of having to deal with being targeted, being discriminated against, being oppressed by these institutions who are, you know, serviced to protect us. And so should the presidents even have greater protections from investigations while they're in office? You know, that's the thing as well. And so I think that, you know, as we are talking about all of this, and certainly as we are in the same breath talking about how Medicare for All is possible, how protecting our voting rights needs to be a thing, needs to be amplified in this moment. If we're talking about how education inequality, how we're dealing with disparities in not being able to identify strong enough schools in our community, in our district, in our neighborhoods to send our children, but in the same breath, we can deal with all this and everything has to align at some point. Dominique Sharpton sitting in for Rev. Rev is going to be joining us momentarily. We're taking your calls, 1-877-532-5797. We'll be back with more of Keeping It Real with Sharpton. We'll be right back.
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5th, and a lot to talk about, and I was late coming for great reason. I preached the funeral, did the eulogy at the services of one of our long outstanding early members of National Action Network, Mother Catherine Katie Nicholson, Nixon, and Mother Nixon was with Nan from, I believe, 91 when we started, and she was 105 years old, death, and never stopped. She went to the Mother Amy Zion Church that many of you know we were there temporarily.

temporarily until we went in our building, and she was a member of that church, and she talked about, it was interesting, at the funeral they talked about how they were going to sing in honor of her James Weldon Johnson song, Lift Every Voice and Sing, and that she used to run errands for James Weldon Johnson, who went to that church. She knew Paul Robeson. She, 105 years old, history was amazing. And one of her last wishes was she wanted me to do the eulogy for her funeral. And I think that it is my honor that she would ask me to do it. So that's why I said to Dominique, Dominique was at the funeral, I said, you better go open up the show, because I'm going to finish. I'm not leaving early. I'm going to do this funeral. And I did. And I'm glad I did. And she is worthy of all the praise all of us could do. And I wanted to raise that to our radio audience around the country. Mother Katie Nixon. All right, I know that we've been talking, Dominique told me we've been talking about several things, but certainly what's going on in Iran, but also talking about the election primary results in Michigan, El Saeed winning, but only by one percentage point, when they predicted he was 15 points ahead. And I said, I did a little Morning Joe this morning for a few minutes, and I did the whole hour with Stephanie Rule. And I said then, and I repeat to you all, what the progressives must deal with is their outreach to the black community and deal with our issues. And if anything brings that home, is this election. Yes, we don't want business as usual. Yes, we're tired of the same old, same old. But we must look at the fact that most of the black voters voted against him. If he's going to win, and I hope he wins, because this guy he's running against is a, that he's now going to run against is a Trumpster with no ifs, ands, and buts about it. I think that if he does not reach out to the black community and to the older voters that didn't vote for him, not only will he lose, we'll lose. Because Rogers will win and Trump will have the Senate firm. Now, Haley Stevens said she would vote for Saeed if he won. And she said it, well, Shannon is on the message board. Said, hello, Reverend Al. Haley Stevens said she would vote for El Saeed, one on your show. Time to see if she stands by her word. She's already sent out a message that she's going to support him. And they're supposed to go to a Democratic breakfast or luncheon together and stand together. The question is how he gets the turnout and makes blacks feel that they have a vested interest in his winning. And I think we do. Because Rogers is going to continue the Trump stuff, ending DEI, anti-labor, ending any kind of voter rights progress. But Saeed has got to come in our community and sell that. And I said that I said on the air this morning, the shows I did, that Alexandria Ocasio-Cortez has began
last several years reaching out on black causes. I think Mondani is trying to do that, has done that, reaching out to them. Others have not. And you cannot be progressive if I don't see the progress for me. Progressive for who? Ramel, are you moderate or progressive? Well, who is the moderates and who is the progressives? And who is aggressive on my issue? Don't act like I don't have issues. I respect the Jewish community saying you got to respect us to get our votes. I respect the people in the Middle East saying nothing should move till we deal with Palestine and Gaza. But why am I being divisive if I say you got to deal with something with black folks? Everybody stand up for their folks and I got to apologize for standing up for us? Hello, I am black. I'm going to stand up for black. God made me black. I wasn't in not born land and they asked me what you want to be and I chose I wanted to be black. I was born that way. That was God's decision and I'm going to stand up. He must have made me black to stand up for it. Now, if you don't know why you was born black, that's you. I know. I was born for a reason, to work with everybody else. But I'm going to work for me, too. Coalition is not co-option. Coalition is not where it's all about somebody else. I don't care whether they are Jews about Israel or about Arabs about their issues. I want to work for what's right for the Arab community, but you got to work with me for mine. One-sided coalition is not a coalition. It's a co-option. And we got to stop that in the name of, well, so-and-so's progressive. Progressive for who? The same people that are defining our politics are gentrifying our communities and knocking down our black businesses. We need to have a real serious talk about that. And I know a lot of people are scared to talk about it, but I'm not. That's why I call the show Keeping It Real. Let's get ready to take a break. I'm going to open up the phones and read your messages on the message board. Again, let me thank Dominique for starting the show as I did the eulogy for 105-year-old Katie Nixon. Mother Nixon, Mother Catherine Nixon, one of the early members of National Action Network. Take a break. Be right back. Keeping It Real. Shout. Be right back.

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1: It's Sybil Wilkes with what we need to know. Evacuated residents in Spokane, Washington are returning to survey the charred remains of homes destroyed by the Old Trails fire. This destructive blaze forms part of the broader Spokane complex fire, which burned over 10,000 acres and destroyed 700 structures since igniting Saturday. Though no deaths or injuries were reported, over 60,000 residents were forced to flee, and the catastrophic fires remain at 0% containment as families now vow to rebuild. On Capitol Hill, Todd Blanche's nomination to serve as United States Attorney General cleared a major hurdle in the Senate. The Senate Judiciary Committee voted 12 to 10 along party lines on Tuesday to advance Blanche's nomination to the full chamber. This vote followed a compromise with Republican Senators John Cornyn and Tom Tillis after Blanche issued a formal order terminating a controversial $2 billion anti-weaponization fund that could have compensated January 6 defendants. In judicial news, the trial of the man accused of orchestrating the 1996 murder of Tupac Shakur is set to open next week in Las Vegas. Dwayne Keefe D. Davis faces life in prison without parole for his alleged role in the fatal drive-by shooting. Clark County prosecutors submitted a witness list featuring over 200 names for the trial commencing August 10th. Gaming giant Electronic Arts is officially a private company following the largest leveraged buyout in history. The $55 billion transaction closed Tuesday after clearing all the regulatory hurdles, transferring 93% ownership of the publisher to Saudi Arabia's public investment fund alongside private equity firms Silver Lake and Affinity Partners. To subscribe to my free daily newsletter, please visit SybilWilkes.com. For all the news 24/7, go to News1.com. I'm Sybil Wilkes. Be informed. Be empowered.
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1: Keeping it real, keeping it real. I am your host, Reverend Al Sharpton, and we're back. 1-877-532-5797. 1-877-532-5797. And I talked about the victory in Michigan of El Saeed, and how I feel now there must be reaching out in Michigan among the progressives with more of the black community which voted against them. And I think that the other thing that is buzzing around Washington is that the future for Jeanine Pirro as the federal prosecutor in Washington, D.C. area is a little unsteady when she announced that they were withdrawing the indictment on this man that they had indicted, saying that he had butchered up, I'm using the word, they didn't use that, the reflecting pool. And now that she says there's no evidence to support that. And I raised the question that I raised yesterday. If there was no evidence to support it, then what did you present to a grand jury to indict him? I mean, these people just openly just throwing any kind of, in my opinion, any kind of rules to the wind. It doesn't matter whatever they want to do. And whatever they have to do, and I think that that is extremely important. And let's talk about all that on the message board. I see the girl never sipping says, Reverend Al, did you know that Hakeem Jeffries also takes APEC money? Get him out too. I think Hakeem announced he was not taking any more APEC money. I think he and some of the other members of the Black Caucus said they were not going to do it anymore. Let me check my facts, and you check yours. But I'm almost sure he said that. I see Belita says this is a people's movement. If Dems don't get on board, they'll be left at the station. Well, I think that's a good line, but I don't think that's going to beat Rogers in Michigan. I think you're going to need Dems, progressives, everybody to get online. You won the primary by 1%. So let's not act like we don't need all hands on deck. And I think that arrogance plays into the Republicans. They are going to try their best to get everybody fighting so they can put him back in. Make that a Republican seat, which keeps Republicans in the majority in the Senate. So let's not be in our euphoria winning a primary, start insulting everybody like you ain't gonna need them. Because you are. If the objective is go to the Senate, not just to win a primary. Now, if you just want to win a primary, clap your hands and be happy. Well, what does that mean? If you just won a primary and lose in November, by December, you'll be yesterday's sandwich, and nobody likes crusty bread. You won the right to fight. You're not in the fight yet. The fight is in November, and you're going to need everybody for that fight. You think they poured in money behind Katie? They're going to give money that you wouldn't believe behind this Republican. Why? Because if they lose the Senate, Trump can face serious Senate investigations. He already will probably face that on the House side with Hakeem as Speaker. He doesn't need the Senate to confirm it, and they can block all his legislation. All of them. So it is real clear that we need to do what we need to do. I see the mayor's on the message board saying, great eulogy for Queen Mother Nixon, my shepherd. I was in attendance. I didn't see you at the funeral. Glad you was there. Great woman. And I'm glad I was able to do it. I was glad to do it, and she deserved that and more. Let's go to phones. Let's go to Connecticut to Cliff. Cliff, you're keeping it real with Al Sharpton.
2: Listen, thanks, Ray, for taking my call. Listen, and I hope I was well. I'm just bringing this up because you brought it up. Nolan Wells. Now, you made a donation, and you mentioned that. So now my question, and I apologize if it's offensive, did you do that out of your personal money, or was this coming from Nan?
1: No, I said Nan. I said
2: okay,
1: that when I announced.
2: So fine. Oh, okay, I didn't hear that part. So listen, so what I'm saying now, what I'm asking, and I'm going right there because I'm dealing with black leadership. Now, Ben Crump came down and announced the private autopsy, but it was at the National NAACP convention. Now, you at your convention, you talked about reparations, correct?
1: Correct.
2: Okay. I didn't hear anything. Now, maybe I could be wrong. I didn't hear anything coming from the NAACP convention regarding reparations. And then, to the best of my knowledge, I don't think they gave a donation. So Terrell Owens, the football player, and then you had Tyler Perry, along in addition to Nan, they gave a donation for any information leading up to the conviction of whoever's involved. And it's ironic, too, because now the father of one of the so-called possible witnesses, now they're looking for donations, and now they're for their offense. As a matter of fact, Rep, did any of his so-called friends, white friends, show up at the funeral?
1: There were whites at the funeral. I mean, obviously, I didn't know who were friends or not. But go ahead.
2: Right, I'll give him the benefit of the doubt, but here's what I'm getting at. So when we talk about black leadership in terms of what's happening right now with these elections and the Arabs and so forth, my question is, particularly as it deals with reparations, where are we at in terms of our black leadership collectively as a unified front? So the NAACP, NAN, the Qs, the Deltas, they're having their conventions, all the organizations. We should be to a point right now, Rev, where we should have some idea collectively what we want as we deal with reparations, because no question, Trump is taking away DEI and all that. Now is the time for us to at least have some clue, whether it be free education, free taxes, free health care. We need to have some idea as a unified group. So I think last week, and I'm almost done, I think yesterday one of your callers mentioned something in terms of having a think tank or all the organizations getting together. Is that correct? Am I right when I say that? That all the black leadership should come together.
1: I don't know about that. I don't know about that.
2: Okay. All right. Well, it should be done. You know, and just to deal with this issue of reparations, what do we want in terms of black people in America for reparations? And then finally, with the Arabs, those who are winning and getting our vote, will they bring up reparations when they get into office?
1: And I think that's a legitimate question. And answering your question, that one, I don't know whether the NAACP put up a part of a reward or not, but I know what. All right, I didn't interrupt you. But I know what Nan announced. I know what Tyler Perry announced, and Tyler Perry paid for the funeral. Usually Nan has to do that, but Tyler Perry did the funeral, paid for the funeral, and put up $50,000, and Terrell Owens did. And so I don't know what others did. In terms of reparations, we got the state of New York and several other states are now doing legitimate reparation studies. And that was done with a coalition of groups in New York, and I do not, I think the NAACP state chapter is involved with that. I think we all do need to sit down. And I think you're absolutely right, Cliff. And this is what gets me about us having to have inconsistencies. We need to challenge the progressives on reparations, including some of the Arabs, as you said. There was Arab slave trade. So, I mean, I don't agree with those that sit around with AIPAC, but I don't agree with those that are cutting deals with the Trump family and not dealing with our issues either. So you can't have it both ways. You cannot have a yardstick on Israel, which we should, because Netanyahu, to me, has done criminal acts. But so have some of the people in the Arab countries done to us. And we need to have the whole discussion as a united front, not just have people designate us to fight. I'm fighting anybody fighting me. These people in Dubai gave Trump a jet plane. Another a financier over there in the Middle East gave a $2 billion with a B dollar deal to Trump's son. Are they doing business with black businesses? I have black financial institutions that I've been jumping on, city, state, and private industry, about doing business with. They cannot get into certain elements in the Middle East. And I'm not talking about Israel. So I'm saying let's play the game by one set of rules. Otherwise, it's a crooked game. All right, thank you for your call. Let's take a break. We'll be right back. Keeping it real. Shopton. Be right back.

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1: It's Sybil Wilkes with what we need to know. Federal investigators filed criminal charges against two individuals accused of making violent threats tied to the death investigation of 18-year-old Nolan Wells. Federal prosecutors charged Ohio resident Michelle Edwards and Illinois resident Edward Porter with sending threats to kill or injure people connected to the case. Investigators allege Edwards placed dozens of threatening phone calls to a Mississippi Chancery Clerk's office and Sheriff's Department, while Porter allegedly targeted a witness and other individuals involved in the inquiry. Nolan Wells' body was recovered near Horn Island following a 4th of July boating trip, and the investigation remains ongoing. In political news, progressive candidate Dr. Abdul El-Sayed secured victory in Michigan's Democratic Senate primary, defeating establishment Congresswoman Haley Stevens. The high-stakes contest divided party leaders who feared a leftward shift could affect the midterm congressional races. Dr. El-Sayed now advances to the November general election against the Trump-backed Republican former Congressman Mike Rogers. In disaster relief news, the American Red Cross is working around the clock across eastern Washington state to assist families displaced by raging wildfires. Relief teams in the Spokane area are coordinating food, emergency shelter, and emotional support for over 60,000 evacuees. And finally, the restaurant Chipotle is voluntarily pulling jalapenos from its restaurant locations nationwide. The fast food chain confirmed the action followed a Minnesota salmonella outbreak that sickened over 100 people, tracing the contamination to jalapenos from a single common lot. While public health officials investigate potential effects on other Mexican-style quick-service restaurants, the FDA has not yet issued an official federal recall concerning the outbreak. To subscribe to my free daily newsletter, please visit SybilWilkes.com. For all the news 24/7, go to News1.com. I'm Sybil Wilkes. Be informed. Be empowered.
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18: Good afternoon.
19: I'm disappointed that Cori Bush didn't win. And I'm just trying to understand people in Missouri, St. Louis area that voted for her a few years ago. Are they not coming out? What is it that this guy that beat her is saying different than what she... I mean, I know she's against Israel so far as the that PAC money, which everybody should be against that, but I'm disappointed that she lost. But, Rev, let me ask you a question. Why does it seem AOC and Bernie Sanders, it seems to me that they're on a different page than the rest of the Democrat Party? why can't the Democrat Party come together as one, as it seems as though the Republican Party is as one, and just come together? It seems like there's a split, and I don't understand why. Because you look at the victory that this gentleman had in Michigan last night. I doubt very seriously if he's going to beat that Republican senator. The Democrats got to come together. Like, I'm glad Mondani won in Manhattan, in New York, but bruh, I'm not understanding. Democrats got to get
18: it. Yeah, well, I think your lack of understanding it is shared by many. I will say this, that I think that if they do not come together and at least find common ground, I don't think we all have to have the same view on everything, but there must be a coming together to the point where we don't have to give up basic principles, unite and get Trump out, and then we can fight stuff out. And I think that you're absolutely right. And I think that I talk to AOC from time to time, and I've asked her to do things in our community. She does. Her district is not a substantial black population, but she does, and that's what I think the other progressives ought to be doing. But I don't see reaching out on either side. I hope they will do that. Now, the other thing I think that is very interesting is that the race in St. Louis that you mentioned with Cori Bush, you know, I knew her when she was an organizer just during the Ferguson killing of Michael Brown. And right. When she got elected, we dealt with her. But this is the same guy that beat her last time, and he beat her again. And I think that the only thing that a reason I and some others didn't get in it is she said she would not vote for Hakeem Jeffries to be the speaker. Now, I'm not agreeing with that. I don't agree with everything with Hakeem. But if you don't have Hakeem, you're going to have a speaker.
19: But I hear what you're saying. I agree with you. But has she explained or expressed why she feels she wouldn't support him being the speaker?
18: No, not that I heard. And my point is that whatever her reason is, if Hakeem is not the speaker, they're going to go to the next with seniority and the one after that. And they all are moderate, too, if you consider Hakeem moderate. So you would rather not have a black speaker the first time in history to have other more of the business? I mean, so that kind of threw me off on Corey. But I didn't attack. I didn't say. I haven't even said that till right now. But she was beaten by the guy that originally beat her. And she lost by 20 points last night. It wasn't even close in a black district.
19: Rev, I'm going to leave you with this. I miss our brother Adam Clayton Powell being in D.C.
18: Yes, God.
19: I'm going to leave you with that. Love you,
18: man,
19: brother.
18: Love you. You are so right. I was talking about Adam Clayton Powell at the funeral I just did for Mother Nixon. I mean, you talking about somebody that represented us strong, bold, and unapologetically. Yeah, I really, really miss Adam. All right, let's go to... let's go to the sage of the South, Brother Jihad. Jihad, you keep it real with Al Sharpton.
16: How you doing, Reverend Al?
18: I'm doing good.
16: Good, good. Two things. Let me say first. I also believe that they should reach out, but I also believe that we should reach out, and I believe that if they don't reach out, we should reach out.
18: I agree. I agree.
16: You know, either way, you know, you if they don't reach out to us, then we reach out, and if at least we'll know where their position is completely. We won't have to guess. You know what I mean? If we reach out to them, or somebody in our group should reach out to them. And one of the reasons I say this is that one of the reasons that Jared Kushner and Trump Jr. and all those people on getting access to Saudi Arabia is because, of course, the father and the presidency, but they also reached out. They became friends with. So we need some influential person in our community also to reach out if this brother becomes a senator, we need to reach out and form relationships.
18: Because that's right.
16: Even though
18: I agree
16: might disagree in the beginning, if you talk, if you have lunch sometime and you can share, at least you can see if you can get them to support, if not all of your positions, at least some of our positions.
18: I agree with that.
16: I think politically we paint ourselves into a corner all the time where it has to be this or that. You know what I mean? If I listen to Brother Cliff, who I don't know personally, but I know from radio, I do believe that Colonel Gaddafi, who was a Muslim and who was an Arab, reached out to give the Nation of Islam, I think it was $1 million or $2 million.
18: No, a billion. A billion. Yeah, he did. And they blocked it. Right. They blocked him from being able to do it, but he did try to do that, yeah.
16: That's right. Who was an Arab now? Because that's the key point. Who was an Arab?
18: Right.
16: Who was a Muslim? So the premise that they don't reach out, you know what I mean? They don't even agree with each other. To be honest, the Houthis trying to shoot the Arab, I was Saudi Arabia down now for legitimate reason. You know what I mean? So the premise of lumping groups to determine whether they will support us or love or like us or come to our aid or not is kind of like dangerous, because different groups support different things. You know what I mean? But I think that if we reach out to them and not just categorized based upon identity. Even us, we're different, right? Some of us support us, some of us don't support us, some of us support us, some of us don't support us. You know what I mean? And Reverend Al, the other thing I wanted to mention was Mandani. Has New York balanced his budget? Because that's what I heard, that he's balanced the budget in New York.
18: He's gotten it closer. He's got it closer. And he got the governor to come in with some revenue that helped him balance to get through where he needed to get through. It's not all the way balanced, but he did not have to cut services. And he and Governor Hochul, who don't agree on a lot, got together and solved that. And I think that was a good thing.
16: Yeah, and New York didn't die. The city of New York did not die.
18: I can tell you, I'm sitting in New York right now. It is not dead at all.
16: You know what I mean?
18: Hold on a minute. I want you to be able to finish. Let me take my break. I'll come right back. Keeping it real. Shopton. Right after this.
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0: some of the winners on, and of certainly some of those in office on now. How do we deal with the general election? I'm going to have some that are helping to organize the March on Washington across all lines, all races and religions, to deal with voting rights, to deal with the DEI, diversity, equity, and inclusion, and to deal with health care not being extended. Those are the three central parts of the march. And we've got people from all over everywhere signing up. You can sign up now and say, I want to come to the march. Where's the bus near me? Or I want to organize a bus. We will help you do that. Or you can, of course, say, I'm going to Washington. Where do we go when we arrive? All of that, we will, if you put it in at nationalactionnetwork.net, we will answer you within 24 to 48 hours. Probably now 24. We have extra staff. Get on this, because we have about 3 weeks, and we want this to be a huge national voice. Also, don't forget the Saturday Action Rally. You that are in the tri-state area, New Jersey, Connecticut, New York, meet me at the House of Justice this Saturday at 9 a.m. to 11 a.m. I recommend getting there at 8 so you are downstairs in the main hall, or you end up on the balcony or in the overflow room. And be there. I'll be there this Saturday. Lady stopped me in Harlem coming out of the funeral today. She said, Reverend Al, I heard you had surgery. You out? I said, I've been out. I was at the rally Saturday. I've been on radio show. I only left one day. She said, oh, I didn't know that. I thought with surgery you'd be out for a while. I said, no, ma'am, I'm here. Meet me at the rally Saturday. She smiled. I don't know if she's coming. She should. You that are not in the New York area, you can watch it live on Impact Television or at www.nationalactionnetwork.net or at YouTube/NAN or the AME Zion Network. All right, let me go back to Brother Jihad. Brother Jihad, you were talking about there needs to be some reaching out. And one of the reasons I wanted to hold you over, because I thought that what you made was a profound point, and ironically, it's a point that I made to a leading member of Congress Friday. They called me and they said, you know, we can't get so-and-so to do so-and-so. And I said, did you call them? Did you reach out? You know people that know them. No, I'm the senior member of the House. I said, and if you want to stay the senior member of the House, you need to reach out to people. I mean, we got to get out all of this ego thing. We are in absolute trouble. And if I got an issue, I reach out to people. For the March on Washington, I done called the head of all the national organizations. All I can say is I'm not with it. All of them have said I'm with you. But you can't get mad at folks that you didn't reach out to because you running on ego and they're running on maybe another agenda. Let's sit down and work it out.
1: That's right. And at least find out. You'll know.
0: Right.
1: Then you won't have to guess how to respond to them or whether to organize against them or not. But, you know, we used to do that when we used to just, hey, man, you know what's the name? Yeah. Hey, man, could you hook me up with him? Could you can you share this with him? And then can I sit down with him? I mean, this is common sense. This is basic stuff. You know what I mean? That we do, unless, like you just said, we're operating off of ego. You know what I mean? If there should be can I go back to Mandani for 1 second?
0: Because
1: I wanted to
0: focus on
1: Mandani. You know what I mean? Mandani put these grocery stores in the cities, right? In New York, or was going to put them in. I think a few of them are supposed to open up. And to my knowledge, they're in food deserts.
0: Right.
1: So they're in an area where there's no restaurant, or they're not restaurant, but grocery stores, or they're in grocery stores where they're charging our people over prices for basic stuff, potato chips, sodas, everything. You know what I'm talking about? So who would argue with that? What would be the issue with Mandani putting a grocery store in a desert area, and then we know for a fact that in

0: In all of these inner city stores, gas stations and everything, we pay a higher price, that is the people in the community, than the people in the suburbs.
1: That's correct.
0: And the people in the suburbs got more money than we got. But everything is cheaper for them. You know what I mean? So now, the last thing is, he said something about bus riding and et cetera, or getting around, being able to get through transportation. Now, here's the caveat. Mandani might not say nothing about reparations. So now we got three benefits out of Mandani, but he don't say nothing about reparations. So what do? Dog him out?
1: No, we elect somebody that ain't going to say nothing about nothing. I mean, again, if you're grown, is what is the alternative?
0: And
1: I think a lot of us, you know, a lot of us are just that immature, I guess. But some of these people, I think, are high at hand. Because you can't be that stupid. So, you can't be that stupid. So and so didn't say what you wanted said about reparations and the way you want it. Because there's different forms of reparation. Therefore, you're going to let Trump be the president who don't even want you to have diversity, equity, and inclusion. I mean, come on. Make it make sense.
0: And they talking real. They splitting up reparations, and we ain't even got it yet.
1: No.
0: So, you know, how are we going to? You know, it doesn't even make sense. That reparations to me is being used, and I have to say, promoted by Republicans to keep this division going, because reparations is not a. It's not a an issue that can be mandated by one person. You know what I mean? It has to go through process. It has to be legislated. It has to be. There's too many hands that have to be in it. You know what I mean? For it to automatically happen, but they keep bringing it up like it's something that somebody could say, "I'm gonna give y'all reparation tomorrow."
1: And,
0: you know what I mean?
1: That's why I call you the sage of the South, because you're absolutely right. They cite where they gave the Japanese reparation. Who is they? Yeah. They had to go through the whole Congress and all. Roosevelt didn't just wake up one morning and get him reparations. What are you talking about?
0: Right.
1: So I'm not going to vote until I get a check. Mm-hmm. So you expect the folk that you don't vote for to give you a check? I mean, make it make sense. Do you hear yourself talking?
0: No, they don't listen to what they're saying. You know, we used to have people in the group that will say some outrageous stuff. You know what I mean? Let's go blow that building up.
1: Yeah,
0: you looking for? Well, that ain't what we discussing. We're discussing how to do some sales. You know what I mean? Well, we need to go do this. You know, then you take a look at them and you're examining. Who were they?
1: Right.
0: Who were they? The plant.
1: Yeah, they may be a plant.
0: And what was their agenda to keep us off the path? You know what I mean? To do what we got to do and to set us up for to be destroyed.
1: I grew up in that era where some of the brothers, I ain't with that nonviolence. We need to blow up Brooklyn Bridge. And what that gonna do for us?
0: Nothing. You won't be able to get across the bridge.
1: You won't get across East River. That's what it'll do for our people that need to go to work. Won't be able to go to work. I mean, I don't understand what that will do. You can't make demands, because if you make demands and blow the bridge, they'll know who made the demands and blow the bridge. You'll be in jail the rest of your life. So what is this?
0: That's right. And the next time we see them, we in court looking at them testifying for the prosecution.
1: Right.
0: We got to be careful with this, man. This is real serious. It takes a strategic mind, a thinking mind, an intelligent plan to deal with this particular situation that we're dealing with. And those who just want to operate off emotion and excitement, we need to shut them down, to be honest with you. Thanks a lot, Reb. I appreciate you.
1: All right, thank you for your call. James Thomas is saying on our message board, I agree, it's like Michael Moore. Keep talking about Biden and Harris lost the election and saying that Saeed won because of the establishment which is pure crap. Well, first of all, let's not get ahead of ourselves. And I respect and so far like what I see in Saeed, but I want him to become more specific on our community. But Biden and Harris lost a general election, not a primary. Saeed has not won a general election yet, so let's not mix apples and oranges. Let's go to Disco Brian in Philadelphia, WURD. Disco Brian. Disco Brian.
2: Hey, Rev. Thank you for taking my call. Listen, I don't know. I was going to get into something, but I want to switch here, Rev. I saw a grainy black and white clip of British philosopher Bertrand Russell. Have you ever heard of him, Rev?
1: Absolutely. When I was in high school, we used to read his memoirs. He's a very well-established philosopher, mathematician from Britain, Great Britain.
2: Yeah, and so they asked him about his thoughts on Marxism. And I want to get your take on this, Rev. His quote is, he said, "I think one of the troubles of the world has been the habit of dogmatically believing something or other." He said, "The rational man will not be too sure that he's right. We ought to always entertain our opinions with some measure of doubt." And he said, "I shouldn't wish people dogmatically to believe any philosophy, not even mine." He said, and here's the part, Rev, that I'm wondering about where you stand and how you see your ministry, and I would even say your philosophy. As it, you know, either collides with or agrees with this. He says, "If a philosophy is to bring happiness, it should be inspired by kindly feeling." And he says, "Marx is not inspired by kindly feeling. Marx pretended that he wanted the happiness of the proletariat, but what he really wanted was the unhappiness of the bourgeois. And it was because of that negative element," he says, "because of that hate element, that his philosophy produced disaster." He says, "A philosophy which is to do good must be one inspired by kindly feeling and not unkindly feeling." So I'm wondering, Rev, do you think it matters that your fight for justice, aligned with your faith, comes from a place of kindly or unkindly feeling?
1: Hold 1 minute. We're taking a break and we'll be right back. And I'll come right back to you. Keeping it real. Shopton. Be right back.
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4: It's Sybil Wilkes with what we need to know. Progressive candidate Abdul El-Sayed secured a landmark victory in Michigan's Democratic U.S. Senate primary Tuesday, defeating establishment-backed Congresswoman Haley Stevens in a closely watched contest. The fierce primary divided the party, with DNC leaders fearing an El-Sayed victory could pull the party left and hurt midterm hopes to regain control of Congress. Dr. El-Sayed now advances to the general election against Republican nominee Mike Rogers, who holds the endorsement of President Trump. Out west, destructive wildfires continue to rage out of control across eastern Washington state. Some 700 structures have been destroyed, including hundreds of homes, and 0% containment. As displaced families return to survey the smoldering ruins, arson investigators are preparing for an upcoming court arraignment of the suspect arrested in connection with the Old Trails fire. In severe weather news, an expansive line of heavy thunderstorms is threatening millions across the Midwest today. The Fox Forecast Center issued a level 2 flash flood risk for major hubs including Chicago, St. Louis, and Kansas City, warning of peak rainfall rates up to 2 inches per hour that could dump 3 inches of accumulation through Thursday. And the high-profile murder trial for the 1996 killing of hip-hop legend Tupac Shakur is set to begin next week in Las Vegas. The defendant, Dwayne Keefe D. Davis, faces life in prison without parole for orchestrating the fatal drive-by shooting. Clark County prosecutors submitted a massive witness list exceeding 200 names ahead of the August 10th trial start. To subscribe to my free daily newsletter, please visit SybilWilkes.com. For all the news 24/7, go to News1.com. I'm Sybil Wilkes. Be informed. 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
2: 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I pause along the way to ask my child to wonder about how they might feel. When you ask open-ended questions like, what do you notice? Or what do you think will happen next? You're inviting them to be curious. 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
1: There's no side that can justify to me killing innocent people. What is it
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1: Keeping it real, keeping it real. I'm your host, Reverend Al Sharpton. 1-877-532-5797. 1-877-532-5797. Or you can go on the message board at www.nationalactionnetwork.net. I see Fahima on the message board saying, Reverend Al, actually Mondani has allocated $10 million for agencies overseeing reparations forums, and $500,000 directly to local community organizations to build a truth and reconciliation work. That is absolutely true, Fahima. In fact, he talked about it from the platform of National Action Network, and we are not asking for any. There are groups out there that do that, but he has is correct. And we'll see when they come back. Hochul has formed, the Governor Hochul in New York. And I stood with her when she announced it, the Commission on Reparations. So you're right. Let me go back to Brian. Brian, you're keeping it real with Al Sharpton.
28: Yeah, Rev, I was just, that's great news, by the way. Kudos for that. I didn't know that. Fahima shared that. It's beautiful. But yeah, Rev, I was asking about Bertrand Russell and his thoughts on why what he regarded as Marxism and why it produced such disaster. And he said it was due to the fact that Marxism and Marx's philosophy was born of a negative hate element. And so I was asking, you know, if you, how your philosophy either aligns or can, you know, doesn't with that sentiment. Do you think it matters that a fight for justice come from a place of goodness or kindly feeling? Should we hope for liberation of the oppressed more than to hope for crushing the oppressors, or does it not matter? What do you think?
1: I think that You wouldn't call that a philosophy. I think you would call that a way of where your values and how you operate. I come from a value system and a background out of the black church of saying that you want to lift those at the bottom, not just bring those at the top down. And I think what Bertrand Russell was saying is the difference between the two is why Marx is attacked a lot and others are not, that may also want to see the quote lumping proletariat, as you said, raised up, but they don't want to see them raised up without saying they have despising or hate, or they're more committed to toppling the oligarchs and people at the top. And I think that's what Bertrand Russell was saying. And my thing is, that is not my method, to just hate on those at the top, to expose them, yes. But the motivation is to get those at the bottom to rise up, not to just tear down those at the top. Because if you do not rise the people up at the bottom, if you force a rising in the economic order, they won't know what to do with it, because they will not be part of the process that brought them there.
28: Mm. Oh, that's really good, Rev. Thank you for that clarity. It sounds like you're pretty aligned there with Bertrand Russell. And, you know, I guess it kind of overlaps with a recent comment made by one of these far left influencer hosts of the Majority Report. This woman, Emma Vigeland, said recently that she doesn't care if the people that she votes for are secret Nazis at home, as long as they do the right thing and vote the right way she wants. And I'm wondering, do you think it matters that somebody you elect secretly harbors, you know, hate for any group, even if they vote the right way? I mean, I'm kind of thinking, like, you remember Bob Menendez, right? Like, he was doing, you know, he's in prison for corruption, but he voted the right way. You know, he mostly voted along Democratic Party lines, you know, progressive liberal, but yet he was kind of a pretty corrupt guy. Does it matter to you that somebody you vote for, you know, privately harbors hatred, or does that not matter as long as they vote the right way?
1: I think we can't mix apples and oranges. If somebody's in jail for corruption, that should not be on the same scale as somebody that has hate, because corruption is criminal. Hate, unfortunately, is not illegal. My preference is that I would support someone that's based on them doing the right thing and behaving the right way, and not having someone do the right thing but their behavior is corrupt, or their behavior is unethical, or their behavior is immoral. Now, if forced with the choice of somebody that is totally anti everything I stand for and believe in, and they're opposing somebody that stands up and delivers for what I believe in, but I know that they have some moral questions, I would probably go with the one with the moral questions to get what we want, but I would chastise them about their morality. I think that's the dilemma that we went through with Bill Clinton many decades ago with the Monica Lewinsky thing. Even though we were disappointed in Clinton and his personal ethics, that did not mean we were going to let George Bush Sr. become the president. So I think it is a hard thing to scale, which is why people that assume leadership should not have people have to go through that dilemma.
28: I love it, Rev. Thank you for this philosophical departure. And I pardon my digression if I took the show in a different direction, but I just sometimes I like to hear your wisdom speak beyond the the current, you know, the current events. So I appreciate it, Rev. Thank you.
1: All right. Thank you for your call. 1-877-532-5797. 1-877-532-5797. And I think that we are in a situation, and I'm glad that Brian brought that up, where we need to say to our elected officials before they throw their hat in the ring that do not bring us a lot of baggage and expect us to have to justify things that we think are unethical and immoral. You know, the Bible says, "To much is given, much is required." And you and I may have done things in our life that we're not proud of. And we need to admit that, get that off the table, and not repeat that. But to be a repetitive person that has stepped over the line in terms of values and all, then you're showing you're not concerned about doing what is right for the people you are going to be elected to lead or going to lead in some way. Some things are required of you if you want that position. And I've told this to candidates. A guy a few years ago was running for senator in a certain state. He said, "Well, I'm only human." No, you are only human, but all humans are not trying to go to U.S. Senate with my support. So if you want to just be only human, do that. But let's get somebody that is a little more moral, a little more ethical, to run with do the same programs, because then we ain't got to worry every day we wake up, did they bust you on some foolishness because of your weaknesses? And he later thanked me for that. I said, because let me tell you something, no matter what you say, your opponents are going to try to use to expose you, even though they may be as guilty as you are of the same thing, but they use that to try to bring you down. And that's your business. But if you're in a position of leadership in our community, it's our business. Because if they bring you down, they bring down what we have invested in you. And, I mean, there are things that I have had to discipline myself. I've not had to discipline myself in terms of, you know, alcohol or drugs or women, all that, but having a quick temper. You know, people who say things to me 20, 30 years ago in the street, I answer them right back. But I learned you, and especially with this technology, all they want to do is film you TikTok and you cussing somebody out. They're going to cut out the fact they done call you and your mama names. They just going to have to answer your answer. And oh, man, look how Reverend Al talk to people. I mean, you got to be conscious of some licks you just going to have to take for the bigger picture if you're going to put yourself in the public eye. And that, you know, and that's and those kinds of sounds may be minute to you, but it was a problem for me. It took me a minute to get past that because I was good at tit for tat. You say this, I say that. You say this, I say that. But that was not always the wisest posture if I wanted to publicly be able to give some kind of direction. And you got to be willing to make those alterations if you're going to be in a visible place. Let's take a break. Be right back. 1-877-532-5797. Shopton. Be right back.
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4: It's Sybil Wilkes with what we need to know. Evacuated residents in Spokane, Washington are returning to survey the charred remains of homes destroyed by the Old Trails fire. This destructive blaze forms part of the broader Spokane complex fire, which burned over 10,000 acres and destroyed 700 structures since igniting Saturday. Though no deaths or injuries were reported, over 60,000 residents were forced to flee, and the catastrophic fires remain at 0% containment as families now vow to rebuild. rebuild. On Capitol Hill, Todd Blanche's nomination to serve as United States Attorney General cleared a major hurdle in the Senate. The Senate Judiciary Committee voted 12-10 along party lines on Tuesday to advance Blanche's nomination to the full chamber. This vote followed a compromise with Republican Senators John Cornyn and Tom Tillis after Blanche issued a formal order terminating a controversial $2 billion anti-weaponization fund that could have compensated January 6 defendants. In judicial news, the trial of the man accused of orchestrating the 1996 murder of Tupac Shakur is set to open next week in Las Vegas. Dwayne Keefe D. Davis faces life in prison without parole for his alleged role in the fatal drive-by shooting. Clark County prosecutors submitted a witness list featuring over 200 names for the trial commencing August 10th. Gaming giant Electronic Arts is officially a private company following the largest leveraged buyout in history. The $55 billion transaction closed Tuesday after clearing all the regulatory hurdles, transferring 93% ownership of the publisher to Saudi Arabia's public investment fund alongside private equity firms Silver Lake and Affinity Partners. To subscribe to my free daily newsletter, please visit SybilWilks.com. For all the news 24/7, go to News1.com. I'm Sybil Wilks. 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

0: 1-877-532-5797. So as I was saying as we went to break, a lot of us that are in public positions, high profile, had to work on our excesses, which is we've got to watch what we do and do what needs to be done to correct whatever may be excess, only because it's the right thing to do, first of all. And secondly, because if you offer yourself to be a public figure, you ought to not embarrass or compromise in any way the public that is going to be supportive of you. And I think that a lot of us just don't, in my opinion, respect that enough. And you get that right here on television and radio all the time. I have people that come on my television show, and you got to tell them, whoa, whoa, you can't talk 5 minutes when I only got 7 minutes to interview you. You can't do 5 minutes, 1 5-minute answer. That ain't me being rude. It's that I got an hour television, I got 5 or 6 guests, and I got things I want to talk about with you. Don't assume that I called you on my program to do a commercial for you. I want to talk about some issues. I want to talk about some things happening. Or people call me the radio and start all yawning and taking their time and talking about what to cook for dinner. We got people all over the world listening to the show. We didn't call you. We thought you called us because you wanted to make a point, not because you want to lay back on the sofa and act like we are visiting you for the holidays. So you've got to, in a nice way, gentle way, but firm way, tell people, women, let's move on now. Times are too serious for us to be playing them kind of games. And I'm convinced people don't mean no harm. Some just don't realize what they're doing. Let's go to the phone. Let's go to Cincinnati, Ohio, the buzz, to Cecil Thomas. Cecil.
1: Good afternoon, Reverend. Thank you for taking my call. This is State Representative Cecil Thomas out of
0: Okay, Cincinnati. Yeah. I know you. Yeah.
1: Reverend, I watched that outcome of that race out of Michigan yesterday as a result of, and the results today. And we had, I guess, approximately 700,000 votes on each side. You're talking about 1.4 million Democratic voters, independents, whatever we are called. They all voted in this election for those two candidates. And obviously, the 1% was the winner, which is the gentleman we had. That's a topic of discussion. Here's my take on all of that. The Republicans are going to try to label him as a socialist, as a communist. They're going to be throwing those terms around. And we all know that most folks don't really pay attention to, I'm talking about just the average voter, say the average voter in, say, Detroit, African-American. They don't really pay attention to the real meaning of those particular terms. They just say, oh, my God, we can't have this guy being a communist. Or whatever. And that's what the Republicans are going to push. Now, Bernie Sanders, we all have heard how they've attacked him as a socialist. But Bernie Sanders describes himself as a democratic socialist.
0: Right.
1: Just like so many of us, there are many out there that describe themselves as independent Democrats. The point of the matter is, what does it truly mean, and how will our candidate that's going to be running against this Rogers person, how would he define that? Now, Bernie Sanders basically fights for the social net of people, you know, the social safety net of people.
0: Right, that's correct.
1: Universal health care and free college education. paid family Medicare, medical leave, and strong labor unions, expanding Social Security. And Barack Obama pushed for the Affordable Health Care Act. He could have been defined as a socialist under some of the terms that the Republicans have put out there. My point is that we also have to recognize that we're not going to get everything in a candidate that we would want. So we would have to just say we have to agree and disagree, but focus on those issues that we really can't agree on and what African-American, in my opinion, would not want to support a higher livable wage in terms of raising minimum wage and some of the other things I mentioned, like free college education or free tuition, all these things. Why would you not support that? So what we have to do going forward, and this is not just the gentleman that won the race, they're going to have to work together, him and the young lady that was running against him. But as a people, black folks, we're going to have to educate our people to not fall into the trap of thinking that this man is going to be some crazy thinking socialist or communist or whatever they want to term. And that's going to be our order of business going forward until November, because we cannot allow the Republicans to redefine this individual to convince so many of us that we shouldn't support this individual. In fact, my understanding is Wayne County, which is Detroit, majority of those folks came in and they voted for the other candidate.
0: Yeah, they did.
1: And there's nothing wrong with that. But now let's say, okay, she didn't win, but this individual is our best chance of continuing to see things that might help us as a community, as opposed to what we have now coming out of this current administration. And the control of the Senate, as well as control of the House, will put a stamp of shutdown on our president and the things that he's trying to do. So we can't get into the argument about, well, I didn't like the way the other opponent talked about him when they were running. That's politics. But at the end of the day, it's all about what is your best interest, regardless of who you're voting for in the end. And right now, we got to unify around this individual, because that is 1.7 million votes that came out of Michigan for those two candidates. And I'm just
0: Absolutely.
1: Saying, we got to win.
0: Got to win. I appreciate you calling in, Cecil Thomas. I haven't talked to you in a while. Good to hear your voice. Let's take a break. Be right back. Keeping it real. Shopton. Be right back.
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We open at 9 a.m. You can get there and get your good seat by 8. And we end at 11. I'm there every Saturday. I'm looking forward to seeing you. 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Let me say, though, the march, we are getting down. I'm having meetings every day here in the office, and we're getting down to ordering buses and making sure that people that are bringing buses are coordinated, so we have the permits right. People that are coming on their own, we want to give them directions where they can park. So please sign up at www.nationalactionnetwork.net. So we have a control

0: against us. So you needed affirmative action for us, and it didn't last that long to even get near equity before Trump comes in and slashes it. And we have not had a national response from all over the country of people in Washington, peaceful but determined on these three areas. Ramal, what can be done about it? We can, if the Congress turns Democrat, they will know what, and we'll know that in 60 days after the march, they will know that the expectation of people is that they come with a new voter rights bill, that if they want to challenge it, they'd have to go all the way up through the Supreme Court. By then, we will have gotten through the 28 election. So there's a strategy to mass mobilization. It has worked throughout our history, and it will work now. Most people that are bad-mouthing marches have never marched. I heard one person say, well, I don't know why we got to have a national march. We ought to have local marches because we have a national problem. And the Supreme Court did not give a local decision. They gave a national decision, and there's been no response. So rather than nitpicking, as always, it's always people that are not going to do nothing that got so much to say. And so I'm not going to give them any more airtime. Let me go to Raj in Cleveland, Ohio, W-E-I-E. Raj.
1: Hello, Rev. Nye.
0: Yeah.
1: Thanks for taking my call. Yeah, I like a lot of what the previous caller said, the last caller. And what Brother Jihad was saying, too, about reaching out to the candidate, because you don't know, all of what Saeed may or may not do. We know a lot of what where he's leaning and directing his campaign and everything. But, it's good to reach out and see how far he'd be willing to go, in terms of helping blacks and other ethnic groups. Now, I was going to say something else, but overall, yeah, because I think that just it's just one man's opinion, but a view of it. But we may not get everything we want in terms of the progressives. These flavors of progressive that's coming in, but I tell you what, they're not tied in with AIPAC, and then right. Saeed, he's the son of Egyptian immigrant parents, and Egypt was pretty. They're not. I've never known them to be other than maybe like on a smaller scale, oil. What back when was NASA? Yes, Yasser Arafat.
0: Not no NASA.
1: No. That was up in. I'm sorry, Menachem Begin, wasn't it? Begin, back in the '70s, and he was the leader of Egypt.
0: Begin was Israel.
1: Israel. Oh, that was okay, but I thought. Egypt was a pretty neutral country. They weren't hostile to America. Not that I ever known or remember.
0: Yeah, but they had the peoples rise up in Egypt. I think Brother Jihad said it right. There's not a monolith over there. When we talk about Arab countries, all of them don't agree with each other.
1: Right.
0: And there's not a monolith there. There's not a monolith in Israel. You have many Israelis that are marching against Netanyahu, trying to get him out of office, and the prediction is he will lose the next election, which is why he's trying to get a war so he can stop the next election.
1: Yeah, and then, I want to touch on the Marx. As far as Karl Marx, I read a lot of the Communist Manifesto, not all of it, and I sent

0: documentary on how Karl Marx and Engels got started, and they were, I never saw anything with them being like hostile toward the people. They may have labor, the CEOs or the business owners at that time, they felt like Karl Marx was a problem because he was fighting for the workers. He wanted, he felt they needed a more fair wages and working conditions. So of course they were going to get, he was going to get a backlash from that angle. And then, when you look at, they called Martin Luther King a communist Marxist. They called Obama communist Marxist. They called Malcolm X communist Marxist and all these socialists. So it's like, if they, whatever they want to call them, I'm on that side of the tracks more than I am the ones that's pointing the finger. They just, that means, like you always said, that means you're doing something right when you're fighting for justice and you're getting that, you know, attacked. That means that whatever they call you, then that may not be so bad in terms of reality, you know.
1: Absolutely. So, all right. Thank you for your call. Right. Let me go. Let me go to Manhattan, New York, to Wale. Wale.
2: How you doing, Reverend Sharpton?
1: I'm doing well.
2: You know, I keep it real with you. You keep it real. We love you, Reverend Sharpton. You know, family, sometimes we don't always agree, but we love you. And my thing is, I need to know when are we... It takes courage. It takes courage, Reverend Sharpton, to talk about all this gang activity that's going on. The police, they say it's gang related all the time. That's code for we don't give a crap, in my opinion. Because all of these kids are not in gangs. Sometimes they could just be clusters, what do you call them, little groups of kids looking rough and tough. And it's going to take black people, because we don't get no respect. I've told you that before. We are getting less and less respect. And I know you're getting ready to sign off. I wish I had more time. We got senior
1: citizens. You got two more minutes. You got a lot of time. Go ahead and talk. Go ahead.
2: Reverend Sharpton, I went swimming today, and then I went to a senior center. Everybody in there spoke Spanish, so I can see that's going to change. We got to get more black folks up in that senior center, because a young lady that is a member of your organization, she even said, she goes to these senior centers and everybody's speaking Spanish. Black people, we got to come out. It's just like you always say, okay? And they can't take this from you. Get up and do something. It's not always easy, because sometimes we don't really know how to do it. I was a tennis association president. Because info didn't take our parking lots in my development way. But there's a lot I still don't know how to do. With all these politicians I know and stuff like that. So it takes courage to have a program and take a whole week to discuss how all our children are missing and how they're getting shot up and stabbed up at 15 and this kids walking around with guns at 12 and all these M80s and all this kind of garbage that's going on. It's going to take courage to talk about that, because you know what happened with that sister. She was the driver away, as far as we know, because people are innocent until proven guilty. I got that part. She was the driver away so-and-so while her son was shooting up the gang.
1: Yeah, and she was a deputy police chief.
2: Commissioner, making $130,000.
1: Yeah, in Mount Vernon, New York. Yeah, amazing.
2: But innocent until proven guilty. I got that part, Reverend. I got that part, because I've been lied on. So I know. You always... They say one thing on TV, you got to wait for the facts. I got that part, even though they had video, but you still got to wait for the truth. So, in closing, we're going to have to knuckle up and get some courage to talk about the issues with this gang business and these kids with these guns and what have you, because if we don't do something, you know, black people, we are not going to be here. All these neighborhoods is being gentrified with Asians. I could talk about my neighborhood. Sandy came, all the black folks, where did they go? Now you got Asians everywhere taking over Harlem, the Harlems of our cities. You got that 125th Street Mart still sitting up there raggedy after Virginia Fields and what's her name, Dickens and all of them didn't do squat about it. It's still sitting there, Reverend Sharpton. Years later, that is a disgrace. It's a disgrace and an eyesore. And I promise you, whenever I talk to you, whether it be at your rally and everything, I will remain respectful. I will think before I talk. And on that note, Reverend, have a good night. Have a good
1: all
2: night.
1: Right. Thank you for your call. And as always, she brings it down to the grassroots and the real deal. I really, really appreciate when she calls. Wale. All right, I'm here to music. I'm sorry for those I did not get to. I will be in tomorrow, so make sure you call us 1-877-532-5797. And of course, let me remind you, remember, whatever you do, wherever you go, however you feel, tell somebody, tell anybody, tell everybody. The Reverend Al told you personally, keep it real. Keep it real. Keep it real. Talk to you tomorrow. Keep it real.
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4: It's Sybil Wilkes with what we need to know. Federal investigators filed criminal charges against two individuals accused of making violent threats tied to the death investigation of 18-year-old Nolan Wells. Federal prosecutors charged Ohio resident Michelle Edwards and Illinois resident Edward Porter with sending threats to kill or injure people connected to the case. Investigators allege Edwards placed dozens of threatening phone calls to a Mississippi Chancery Clerk's office and Sheriff's Department, while Porter allegedly targeted a witness and other individuals involved in the inquiry. Nolan Wells' body was recovered near Horn Island following a 4th of July boating trip, and the investigation remains ongoing. In political news, progressive candidate Dr. Abdul El Sayed secured victory in Michigan's Democratic Senate primary, defeating establishment Congresswoman Haley Stevens. The high-stakes contest divided party leaders who feared a leftward shift could affect the midterm congressional races. Dr. El Sayed now advances to the November general election against the Trump-backed Republican former Congressman Mike Rogers. In disaster relief news, the American Red Cross is working around the clock across eastern Washington state to assist families displaced by raging wildfires. Relief teams in the Spokane area are coordinating food, emergency shelter, and emotional support for over 60,000 evacuees. And finally, the restaurant Chipotle is voluntarily pulling jalapenos from its restaurant locations nationwide. The fast food chain confirmed the action followed a Minnesota salmonella outbreak that sickened over 100 people, tracing the contamination to jalapenos from a single common lot. While public health officials investigate potential effects on other Mexican-style quick-service restaurants, the FDA has not yet issued an official federal recall concerning the outbreak. To subscribe to my free daily newsletter, please visit SybilWilkes.com. For all the news 24/7, go to News1.com. I'm Sybil Wilkes. Be informed. Be empowered.
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20: 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The South Side's own Lisa Ray McCoy sits down with Samantha Chapman for intimate conversation on Mama, I Made It. 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
26: Wrongful convictions are America's dirty little secret. Our justice system does not want anyone to know that this is happening. Our prisons are filled with people that were sent to prison for crimes they didn't commit and science later proved they didn't.
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20: 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The South Side's own Lisa Rae McCoy sits down with Samantha Chapman for intimate conversation on Mama, I Made It. 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
12: On the new episode of Mama, I Made It, Chicago made her. Hollywood embraced her. The South Side's own Lisa Ray McCoy sits down with Amanda Chapman for intimate conversation on Mama, I Made It. 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
17: It's Rufus Williams. The thrill of summer is finally here, which also means it'll be over before we know it. This fall, the Rufus Williams Travel Club is heading to Charleston, South Carolina, October 8th through the 12th.

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15: On the new episode of Mama, I Made It, Chicago made her. Hollywood embraced her. The South Side's own Lisa Ray McCoy sits down with Samantha Chapman for intimate conversation on Mama, I Made It. 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
22: For many Chicagoans, the Obama Presidential Center is a place of history, hope, and inspiration. But for one mother, it is also a place where the memory of her daughter now lives on. In 2013, 15-year-old Hadiya Pendleton captured the nation's attention after performing at President Obama's second inauguration and then tragically losing her life to gun violence just days later. Today, her legacy continues through the Hadiya Pendleton Atrium at the Obama Presidential Center, a space dedicated to her memory and the promise of a young woman's life that was cut too short too soon. Joining us is Hadiya's mother, Cleopatra Cowley. Cleopatra, thank you so much for being here and continuing to turn the unimaginable pain into purpose.
23: Thank you, LaDonna, for having me. It's an honor.
22: Of course, of course. You know, Miss Cleopatra, you recently visited the Hadiya Pendleton Atrium at the Obama Presidential Center.
23: Yes.
22: What was going through your mind as you stood in a space that now carries your daughter's name?
23: Even now, as you bring it up, like, there's this huge smile on my face. I'm just so honored to have done work meaningful in the light of my daughter. It was very hard work, you know, in the space of gun violence, given the nature of how she was taken from us. But standing in that space, it just felt like all the work was worth it, that so many futures are going to be created in that space, relationships built in that space. And, you know, it's just, it's never ending. It's just so much. I'm like, just, I'm overwhelmed with, just overwhelmed at the moment, just speaking about it.
22: I love that. When you first learned that President and Mrs. Obama wanted to honor Hadiya in this way, what was your reaction?
23: Oh my goodness. So there's a photo out there somewhere that someone captured. I didn't even know they were in the space to take the photo. My hands went up and my heart just like melted. I was like, what? Hadiya? Like, and she's like, yeah, it's going to be, you know, at that time it was going to be called the Hadiya Pendleton Winter Garden. And I was like, what? She says, yes, we would like to honor Hadiya in this way. And I said, I'm still in awe of it. It's such an honor to know that, you know, one of my primary concerns was, you know, no one forgetting, because my daughter did not deserve the demise that she was met with. She wasn't that type of person. She wasn't in the street like that. You know, she was all about relationships, building relationships, diversity in relationships, and wanting the best for all her friends and family members. So it's such an honor.
22: You know, I was thinking in terms of like everything that you just said and learning that not just is she being honored, but that they remembered.
23: Yes.
22: You know, they've been through so much in two presidential terms.
23: Yes.
22: And to come back, and I don't want to minimize any of this by saying little old me, right?
23: Mm-hmm.
22: So, and they made this a true highlight of someone who we have publicly known to lose her life prematurely. And they said, you know what? We still remember Hadiya Pendleton. As a mother, is it difficult to balance the pride of seeing Hadiya remembered with the pain of knowing why she is being remembered?
23: You know, in that regard, no, it is not. She's being remembered for who she was, the light that she was, and the fact that her mom was relentless. I could not sit down and do nothing after that happened. And as I became more familiar with the community of survivors and, you know, realizing that from my daughter's ashes came my gift of communication, and to be able to bring people into what it is like to be a member of the survivor community, and for them to respect it, for there to be a movement created behind it called Wear Orange, and for those who have not been directly affected to become active and care differently, if not more, about the effect that gun violence has on, you know, families, you know, it's all worth it.
22: Mm-hmm. You know, I know that if she was standing there, and we can feel her presence, really.
23: Mm-hmm.
22: What do you think she would say if she could see thousands of visitors walking through a space named in her honor every single year?
23: She would be in awe. You know, what pops top of mind is YOLO. She used to say it all the time. You only live once. And I think for her to, her name to live on, I think she would be absolutely honored.
22: Mm. Many people know, they know Hadiya's story,
23: mm-hmm.
22: but they don't know Hadiya.
23: Right.
22: Tell us about the daughter behind the headlines. What made her special? And you kind of alluded to it earlier, but what made her really special?
23: Hadiya had a way of making you feel like you were the most important person in her life. She knew how to be present. She knew how to listen. She made almost every decision with her whole heart. And to know her was to love her. And that is partly, well, I want to say really the reason why there was such a reaction to her death, because all that she had encountered, she hadn't slighted. And so knowing that she was an avid reader, she was super smart. She was just a ray of sunshine if you were around her. And I'm not saying it biasly as her mother. I'm saying it because other people have walked up to me and said it to me. You know, we came from a community of people raising each other's children. And we, like, there was a whole cohort of us that, you know, followed our children's educational path from kindergarten, I think it was kindergarten or first, second grade, you know, all the way through eighth until, you know, they started splitting up, going to various high schools. You know, we had our kids in various activities. So, you know, you just meet different cohorts of people from being active, and then having all those people come together and talk about, you know, the significance of your daughter and the way she showed up when I was not around or her father was not around, you know, was as the light that she was when we were. So it's
22: wow.
23: Yeah.
22: I can feel the emotion, you know, and rightfully so. You know, just because her life, and by her, I mean Hadiya. I'm going to say her name as many times as I can.
23: Thank you.
22: Hadiya's life became a symbol in the fight against gun violence.
23: Yes.
22: How has that responsibility shaped your own journey over the past 13 years?
23: Tremendously, because my goal in using the time where I should have been grieving, but instead became active, the goal was to humanize the lives that are lost to gun violence. I think for a long time, it was all about numbers, and it would just be the number of deaths that had occurred. But for me, I needed people to understand that we are more than a statistic. Any person that has lost their loved one to gun violence, if you're told what number they are, you don't forget. There's a whole bunch of numbers that you just simply cannot forget. I remember the day she was born. I remember the day she died. I remember the day I buried her. I remember what statistical number she was, which was 42 in 2013. I remember her time of death. It's bigger than just the number. It's easy to just say, oh, well, 42 people died. No, you know, there were 42 deaths. I ain't gonna say people died. It's there were 42 deaths by homicide, you know? No. That death equates a person, a life, a family, a community that has been forever affected. And people need to put that out there. That narrative is what needs to be loudest. And there's something must be done about that. And I couldn't just lay down and let them take my baby from me and there not be a consequence of some sort. And I'm glad it was a very positive one, which was bringing attention to the violence that was happening in the city of Chicago.
22: Absolutely. There's so many young people that are going to visit that atrium. Some will know who she is before they get there, but many will know who she is when they leave.
23: Mm-hmm.
22: When young people visit and experience who Hadiya Pendleton was, who, or should I say, what do you hope they learn from Hadiya's story?
23: That there's more than one way to view things that occur in life. In Hadiya Pendleton Park, I have one of the sayings, one of the last sayings Hadiya said to me, and that was smile. It makes your brain think you're happy. You hear that? Smile. It makes your brain think you're happy. And if you think about that, how often you're down and you're just down and down and down. But if you just smile, which takes less muscle, smile, you can trick the brain into believing that this maybe is bad right now, but it won't last forever.
22: Oh, my goodness. That's powerful. I'm scared to ask you, would Hadiya be at a teen takeover? What would she be doing if she was at a teen takeover? Would she be telling everybody to go home?
23: No. I know this is going to be heard by many, but she would be getting her behind toe off if she was at a teen takeover. But today she would be 29. So she would not be at a teen takeover.
22: Of course. You know, I look at how this has happened 13 years ago and she was 15 and it is 2026, you know, so it's been 13 years. Mm-hmm. The Obama Center is focused on citizenship, leadership and community engagement, which is what Obama was focused on when he was in office.
23: Correct.
22: Do you feel Hadiya's legacy fits naturally within that mission?
23: 1,000%, because she was very much a leader of herself and in her school at the time. You know, she was very vocal about her beliefs. They had a sit-in and when she was in high school. And, you know, she was very much a part of that. You know, so yes, Hadiya Pendleton has been placed where she should be. It's very appropriate. And I'm very proud for her.
22: My final question, I think it is, because you know how you go to church and say, I'm about to close.
23: Yeah. three different goodbyes.
22: Right. What message would you give to parents who have experienced the loss of a child and are still trying to find a way forward?
23: We never stop trying to find the way. There is no magical number of days, months, years that you're going to wake up and be okay with someone having taken the life of your child. You're not. What we do is our best to be present, to live our lives in a way that would honor the legacy of our lost loves. And most importantly, we take care of ourselves and our mental health so that we can live very full lives for all the days we have remaining.
22: Mm.
23: Just be strong. Be strong. Be strong. I know it's tough. I'm going through it too.
22: Mm-hmm. Cleopatra, if Hadiya were sitting here with us today, now that her name is permanently woven into the story of Chicago and the Obama Presidential Center, what would you want to say to her?
23: Baby girl, I am so proud of you. I am so proud of you.
22: Thank you so much, Cleopatra Cowley, for coming on and giving us a perspective as to how it felt knowing that this was coming and experiencing it for years and generations to come. Thank you so much for your words of wisdom and your strength.
23: Thank you. I really appreciate you having me on.
22: Of course.
1: Governor, what do you think one, the answer is to the violence. Some of the answers can be to the violence that's happening. And how do you respond to all this stuff that's coming from this guy in D.C.?
4: Well, maybe I should start just by pointing out that the man can't solve an algae problem in a pool, the reflecting pool in Washington, D.C. And then when he doesn't solve it and spends $14 million, he blames a whole lot of other people and says, oh, it was some kind of sabotage. You know, the reality is he doesn't really know much or know how to solve much. And you saw that, by the way, with the Iran war. And he doesn't even know that the Strait of Hormuz could be closed by Iran if you went to war with Iran. And of course, that our gas prices would go through the roof. So listen, I've asked for help from the federal government, from the FBI, from the DEA, from the ATF, because, you know, guns and drugs and gangs, we got too much of that in not just in Chicago, but across the Midwest. And so the problem is that the president has taken agents out of those agencies and moved them into, you know, CBP and ICE. Right. And then sent them into places like Chicago and Minneapolis. And the reality is that our big problem isn't that. Our big problem is we need to go after the guns. The guns are coming across the border of Indiana from Indiana. And those are the guns that are being used in a lot of the crime here in Chicago. We need to make sure that we're busting the gangs. I really believe in community violence interruption. You know, we've done a lot to reverse the damage that Bruce Rauner did when he was governor by defunding those programs. We need kids to know that they can get a job during the summer, that they have something productive to do after school as well. And so I've restored those programs while I've been in office. In fact, they're at the highest funding levels that they've been in many, many years. And it's one of the reasons why overall the crime rate in Illinois has gone way down. And in Chicago, as you know, over the last year, it was the lowest since 1965 in terms of homicides. And something people don't know about Illinois, which is, you know, people think, oh, my God, you know, the violence. You hear this sometimes because the right wing likes to bleat that out and Donald Trump likes to talk about it. But, you know, Illinois is the 19th safest out of the 50 states, 19th safest. Now, I'd like to be the first safest, but 19th is not 50th or 45th or 40th. 19th, we're in the top half. Yeah. We could do better. Always we could do better. And of course, there are tragedies like what happened over the weekend, where there are two gunmen who just, you know, willy-nilly shot a whole bunch of people. And remember, there are two aspects of that. One is those two criminals, those two people who were responsible. And then there's the guns that they had in their hands. And we've got to do something about both.
1: These issues around guns crossing the borders and guns coming in here and creating those things that's been longstanding.
4: Yes.
1: And it's before your administration, before Rauner's administration, it's been a longstanding issue. It's one I know that Father Flaker, who, by the way, I don't know if you heard his comments to Trump, man.
4: I did.
1: Shut up.
4: Yeah.
1: And put the money back in the programs that you've taken out of them.
4: Exactly.
1: Was his response. But, you know, they've been pushing hard, Reverend Jackson, on closing down some of these gun shops, stopping some of these things from happening, because that's been going on for so long, Governor. What can be done? I mean, what is the answer?
4: I'm really glad you asked that question, because, look, one of the things that we did when I came into office is to reinstitute the gun trafficking task forces between federal, county, state, and local officials, so that we've got a real focus on those guns coming across the border. We'll be able to track people who are going to those, coming across the border from Illinois, going to buy guns in Indiana, where you don't have to, you know, barely show any ID to buy a gun, and then you just drive them right back across the border and use them in crime. So what we want to do is make sure we're tracking people who we know are intent on committing crimes, or we know that they are people who have warrants out for them. And so that is some of the coordination that has to happen between the feds and state police, for example. You know, our state police our highways.
1: Right.
4: And I should point out to you, I think this is an important statistic for everybody to know, that last year, finally, because of the work that we've done on the license plate readers and putting more patrols on the highways, we had zero homicides on our highways around Chicago. I mean, zero. And that's pretty amazing because it was really high a few years earlier. And then we kind of surrounded the problem, applied state police to it and those license plate readers. And it has been a wonder. And I really give a lot of credit to Brendan Kelly, who runs our state police.
1: Thanks for elevating that, because I hadn't heard that otherwise. So thank you. Thank you much for that. When we think about all these other things, Governor, you recently signed the budget. And the budget tells what our priorities are.
4: Mm-hmm.
1: What are the priorities that you made sure that were included in the budget?
4: Well, you know, they sometimes say that a budget is a moral document, right? It's the thing that kind of expresses your values, your budget. What are the highest priorities and on down the line? And for me, anyway, for many years, my highest priority has been education. Mm-hmm. I think that's the thing that lifts people up for their whole lives. If you can start people out, kids outright, then they end up going places in a good way. And so, and you know that as well as anybody, K-12 education funding in this state is up almost $3 billion since I took office because we started out with the idea that we're not going to leave K-12 behind and that it, in fact, has been left behind in the past. So we got more investments to make, but I want to point out in K-12 education, just because I think people don't know this, Illinois ranks in the top 10 of states for education, for K-12 education. You look at almost every ranking, and we're right up there. Now, I'd like to be number one. I'm a competitive guy, so I want to get to number one. But sometimes we're depends on the list you look at, number four, number seven, number nine, somewhere in there. But
1: in terms of funding for education?
4: No, I'm talking about outcomes. I'm talking about people graduate. You know, we have the highest graduation rate in Illinois in the last 17 years. We've been rising steadily since I came into office, graduation rates. And importantly, we got more people going to college. Our enrollment is going up at universities as well as at our community colleges. So part of that is funding. Part of that is making sure we're hiring more teachers, which we now have the highest number of teachers working in Illinois than we've had, I think, ever before. But we had a real deficit, you know, a vacancy rate that was huge in terms of teachers. You go to some schools and they just can't fill the classroom with teachers. So we've got continued work to do, but I just want people to have some concept of first what this budget does and what our continuing balanced budgets have done for education, and not just today, but also for the future of the state. The budget overall, it's for some context, wasn't balanced when I came into office. In fact, we'd been running deficits. You know, we have a constitutional requirement that you balance the budget.
1: Right, every year.
4: But you know what they've been doing? Basically, Band-Aids. They've been making it look balanced. But the reality is they were kind of selling assets, for example, to create revenue. They call that revenue. And then they would put it into the operating budget. Well, you know, that's you're heading toward bankruptcy when you do things like that. So we stopped doing that. And instead, you know, Bruce Rauner tried to sell the Thompson Center twice in a row, put it in the budget in order to balance it, and never did. By the way, I'm the one who finally found a buyer for that, Google, which is moving downtown. But that budget is balanced, and it's balanced for the first time in a whole long time. 8 years in a row, and just to point out, the result of that is we've had 10 credit upgrades after 25 years of 21 straight downgrades for the state. So I'm really proud of the fiscal responsibility and yet the investments that we've made in education, in healthcare, and really lifting up the communities that have been left out and left behind.
1: I want to go back to education for a minute, because a lot of the things that I see, and I do see that we have certainly in Chicago improved graduation rates tremendously over the last 20 years. But when we look at the performance on the standardized tests, which becomes a real critical measure as children are about to come out of our schools, we're not getting there. We're still lower than what the national average is, which questions whether or not we are being persistent when we get to college, even though we are graduating more and getting there. So there's still more to be done there. And on the issue of funding, I know one of the things that the mayor and I have talked about, and he continues to press hard on the state about the funding that should be there for K-12 education, the structural deficit that's been there for years and is in the billions of dollars. Is there something that's addressing that aspect of education funding?
4: Yeah, so every year we've been increasing the amount of money going into K-12 education by $350 million or more. And in fact, I've been putting more in because we got a problem with teacher vacancy, as I mentioned earlier. We need more teachers. So that kind of investment's been vital, and that's why, you know, again, we've increased by almost $3 billion the amount that we put into education. But look, I'm with the mayor. I'm with the teachers. We need more money for education. There is no doubt about it. And that, you know, we're doing what we can with the resources we have. What we can't do is promise things and not deliver. And so I'm delivering every year. And again, $350 million is not anything to sneeze at as we increase every year. So is there more to do? For sure. And I feel like we're seeing good results. Let me give you an example of some good results we're seeing. Eighth grade reading scores. When I took office, eighth grade reading scores were, we were 15th in the country. We're now second in the country. When I took office, math scores for eighth graders were 22nd in the country. We're now fifth in the country. So there are things that are doing better in Illinois, and we ought to continue that. That's eighth grade on the verge of high school, plus the high school graduation rate is a real plus. Now, I think in terms of college readiness, we also rank pretty high. Even though, as you point out, if you look at SAT scores, for example, which is one of the tests that's used, those tests have been below average, but they're also rising. We also had, you know, people like to forget, because I think we all would like to forget, that we had COVID. And COVID really did something to our schools, as you know, and to our kids. And we've had to remediate the damage that was done by COVID. By the way, we took the money that came from the federal government and made sure that we were pushing into schools tutoring, more teachers, making sure that we're lifting up more education and more hours of education than kids were having before, because we had to make up for the damage that COVID did. But we really have made a whole lot of progress in that regard. I'm never going to give up on it. I think we got a whole heck of a lot more to do, and no kid should be left out. I want to just point out one other thing that I think is vital. You talked about college readiness. You know, one of the big determinants for college readiness is, are you investing in early childhood?
1: Yeah, I was coming there next.
4: Before they show up at kindergarten even, right? This is in the years like, you know, 1, 2, 3, 4, 5. In those years, which as you may know, I've been involved with for 25 years before I became governor. This has been a vital focus of mine. Early childhood development, brain development, happens in those earliest years. So we've got to help parents to do what they want to do, which is do a great job raising their kids in those early years. We've also got to help those kids. Sometimes parents got to work, so we need more, better, and more child care available so parents can go to work and so that their kids can get the kind of care that I think we all would expect from our kids.
1: All critically important. So rumor has it that you're running for governor again.
4: I am. Thank you for raising that. Really proud. This will be, it was a tough decision, to be honest with you, but I feel like we're on a good trajectory. I want to keep it going.
1: So some of the things, and before you came on this morning, there are a number of issues that came up in our community related to maybe it was issues with the leadership of the Democratic Committee, where Robin Kelly was looking to be there, issues around marijuana and marijuana, who got involved with who's running those here in the state of Illinois. Just a number of things. So I'll just ask you, make your case to the black community for your run for governor. And I know you were unopposed in the primary.
4: I was.
1: But now we've got the venerable Darren Bailey, who is running against you yet again. In the general election, but make your case.
4: Well, I think the number one thing is we've got to make life more affordable for people. The number one way to do that, by the way, is to raise wages for people so they can afford things. You know, people promise they're going to lower prices on everything, but that almost never happens, as you know. What we can do is we put more money in your pocket and you can afford more. So that's why I raised the minimum wage from $8.25 to $15 an hour. It's why I've worked hard to make sure we address the issue of costs for people. So I eliminated the grocery tax here in the state. And just recently, in fact, just a couple of months ago, we passed, and I'm going to sign, a bill that will halt the rise of auto insurance rates and homeowners insurance rates, because these companies are taking advantage. These corporations are raising rates like nobody's business. They're blaming things that don't make any sense, and then they're not reporting to the state and getting told you can't do that. So we now require them to do that. That bill, it makes it so they have to come to the Department of Insurance before they can raise rates. You know, one of the companies raised homeowners insurance rates 27% in 1 year. 27%. For many people, that's hundreds and hundreds of dollars. And that's just not right. And that's what corporations are trying to do across the board, you know, in the guise of, well, there's inflation or something else, they're raising rates, and that's just not right. So we're halting that rise in rates, and we're making sure that in every way we can, limiting and focusing on the damage that I think corporations are doing to people's everyday lives.
1: Appreciate that. Asked about the issues with you and the guy in D.C. You and our mayor are from different sides of the tracks. And without going through all those other things that have been said and all, how's the relationship with you and the mayor?
4: We have a good personal relationship. We, you know, frankly, we get along. We joke with one another. We talk about real things. It doesn't mean we're going to agree on everything. And I know that the mayor likes to amplify the disagreements. I think you talk him over and find some middle ground. That hasn't been his way for a lot of the time. But on the other hand, we have found things that we've worked on together. As you know, one of the things that we both care about is education funding, but he likes to blame the state when there's not enough money. And the reality is there are a lot of things that go into education funding. One of them is the city is part of it, right? And so is the federal government. So pointing at the state when we're also being affected by the orange guy in the White House, at a moment when, I mean, I think everybody feels pressured by H.R. 1, that's the big ugly bill that they passed. I just don't think we should be pointing fingers at each other. I think all of us need to look at what's happening from Washington and do everything we can to survive this time period and then to have a plan for how we're going to restore the country that I think we all believe in. And that means things like, I hope we get a chance to talk about things like fighting for our voting rights, which they're taking away from people in Illinois as well as across the country. But we've been fighting back, more to do.
1: But let's talk about that, because the hits on voting rights have been hard, and they've particularly been hard as it relates to minority communities and black communities. What are your thoughts on that? Because, you know, we've heard, and this is so many parts of this, but we keep hearing about politics being local. But they're not. I mean, there are things that are happening in other places and things that are happening from a larger federal standpoint that impact us. What are your thoughts on what's happening with redistricting and with these attacks on voting rights?
4: Well, this has been a plan of Donald Trump and the Republicans for a long time, to take away voting rights from people they think won't vote for them. I mean, that's what they're all about. It's not about making anything fairer. It's about making it more unfair and making it harder for people to vote who otherwise, you know, who can't get to the polling place easily. And when they do, they want to make it so you can't even get in. So that's why they're doing things like threatening to bring ICE and CBP and National Guard into the cities. And a lot of the time, the focus is on those states where they think they've got elections. They can scare voters away and it'll make a difference. I don't think they're looking at Illinois as hard as they are a state like North Carolina, where there's a big Senate race going on there, or Ohio, where there's another big Senate race going on there. But that doesn't mean they're not going to try to scare people away from the polls here, too. So we are working hard to have a plan in place so we're protecting people's right to vote. Very important that we've passed laws in Illinois since I became governor to make it easier for you to vote. You can vote by mail. easy. In fact, you can check a box and you'll get a ballot sent to you every time. So you don't have to send something off every time, you know, to get an absentee ballot. We also, as you know, open the polls 45 days before Election Day so people can go in and vote when it's convenient for them. Because, look, they want to restrict it and make it so you can't mail in, can't be easy, right? You got to go on Election Day. Why? Because people who can afford to do that, the people who can take time to do that, often are people who have more money, people who are more likely to vote for Republicans. And I want to make it easier for everyone that's eligible to vote to get there and vote.
1: Yeah, the issues and impact seem so clear. And I mentioned that I was in Louisiana. And that's one of the places, Clay versus Louisiana, is the place where it hit the hardest. You're a lawyer by training.
4: I am.
1: When we think about what is taking place within this district with the Broadview 6, with the administration, the former administrators at Loretto Hospital, and the impact that they have now on all these cases, which is broader than the cases themselves, what are your thoughts on that, Governor? And what can be done to try to resurrect our Justice Department?
4: Well, it hasn't been since the worst moments of segregation that we've had a federal administration that was basically telling the Department of Justice to go after people.
1: Yeah.
4: And that shouldn't happen anymore. It shouldn't happen anymore. But yet we have this guy in Washington who's doing it now. The president has stood up and threatened to jail me. He's threatened to jail the mayor of Chicago. He's threatening to jail the governor of California's wife.
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20: No phone calls will be taken.
1: Governor, what do you think? One, the answer is to the violence. Some of the answers can be to the violence that's happening. And how do you respond to all this stuff that's coming from this guy in D.C.?
4: Well, maybe I should start just by pointing out that the man can't solve an algae problem in a pool, the reflecting pool in Washington, D.C. And then when he doesn't solve it and spends $14 million, he blames a whole lot of other people and says, oh, it was some kind of sabotage. You know, the reality is he doesn't really know much or know how to solve much. And you saw that, by the way, with the Iran war. And he doesn't even know that the Strait of Hormuz could be closed by Iran if you went to war with Iran. And, of course, that our gas prices would go through the roof. So, listen, I've asked for help from the federal government, from the FBI, from the DEA, from the ATF, because, you know, guns and drugs and gangs, we got too much of that in not just in Chicago, but across the Midwest. And so the problem is that the president has taken agents out of those agencies and moved them into, CBP and ICE. Right. And then sent them into places like Chicago and Minneapolis. And the reality is that our big problem isn't that. Our big problem is we need to go after the guns. The guns are coming across the border of Indiana from Indiana. And those are the guns that are being used in a lot of the crime here in Chicago. We need to make sure that we're busting the gangs. I really believe in community violence interruption. You know, we've done a lot to reverse the damage that Bruce Rauner did when he was governor by defunding those programs. We need kids to know that they can get a job during the summer, that they have something productive to do after school as well. And so I've restored those programs while I've been in office. In fact, they're at the highest funding levels that they've been in many, many years. And it's one of the reasons why overall the crime rate in Illinois has gone way down. And in Chicago, as you know, over the last year, it was the lowest since 1965 in terms of homicides. And something people don't know about Illinois, which is, you know, people think, oh, my God, you know, the violence. You hear this sometimes because the right wing likes to bleat that out and Donald Trump likes to talk about it. But, you know, Illinois is the 19th safest out of the 50 states, 19th safest. Now, I'd like to be the first safest, but 19th is not 50th or 45th or 40th. 19th, we're in the top half. Yeah. We could do better. Always we could do better. And of course there are tragedies like what happened over the weekend where there are two gunmen who just, you know, willy-nilly shot a whole bunch of people. And remember, there are two aspects of that. One is those two criminals, those two people who were responsible. And then there's the guns that they had in their hands. And we've got to do something about both.
1: These issues around guns crossing the borders and guns coming in here and creating those things that's been longstanding.
4: Yes.
1: And it's before your administration, before Rauner's administration, it's been a longstanding issue. It's one I know that Father Flaker, who, by the way, I don't know if you heard his comments to Trump.
4: Man, I did.
1: Shut up.
4: Yeah.
1: Put the money back in the programs that you've taken out of them.
4: Exactly.
1: Was his response. But, you know, they've been pushing hard, Reverend Jackson, on closing down some of these gun shops, stopping some of these things from happening, because that's been going on for so long, Governor. What can be done? I mean, what is the answer?
4: I'm really glad you asked that question because, look, one of the things that we did when I came into office is to reinstitute the gun trafficking task forces between federal, county, state, and local officials so that we've got a real focus on those guns coming across the border. We'll be able to track people who are coming across the border from Illinois, going to buy guns in Indiana where you don't have to, you know, barely show any ID to buy a gun, and then you just drive them right back across the border and use them in crime. So what we want to do is make sure we're tracking people who we know are intent on committing crimes, or we know that they are people who have warrants out for them. And so that is some of the coordination that has to happen between the feds and state police, for example. You know, our state police our highways.
1: Right.
4: And I should point out to you, I think this is an important statistic for everybody to know, that last year, finally, because of the work that we've done on the license plate readers and putting more patrols on the highways, we had zero homicides on our highways around Chicago. I mean, zero. And that's pretty amazing, because it was really high a few years earlier. And then we kind of surrounded the problem, applied state police to it and those license plate readers, and it has been a wonder. And I really give a lot of credit to Brendan Kelly, who runs our state police.
1: Thanks for elevating that, because I hadn't heard that otherwise. So thank you. Thank you much for that. When we think about all these other things, Governor, you recently signed the budget, and the budget tells what our priorities are.
4: Mm-hmm.
1: What are the priorities that you made sure that were included in the budget?
4: Well, you know, they sometimes say that a budget is a moral document, right? It's the thing that kind of expresses your values, your budget. What are the highest priorities and on down the line? And for me, anyway, for many years, my highest priority has been education. Mm-hmm. I think that's the thing that lifts people up for their whole lives. If you can start people out, kids out right, then they end up going places in a good way. And so, and you know that as well as anybody, K-12 education funding in this state is up almost $3 billion since I took office, because we started out with the idea that we're not going to leave K-12 behind, and that it, in fact, has been left behind in the past. So we got more investments to make, but I want to point out in K-12 education, just because I think people don't know this, Illinois ranks in the top 10 of states for education, for K-12 education. You look at almost every ranking, and we're right up there. Now, I'd like to be number one. I'm a competitive guy, so I want to get to number one. But sometimes we're depends on the list you look at, number four, number seven, number nine, somewhere in there. But
1: in terms of funding for education?
4: No, I'm talking about outcomes. I'm talking about people graduate. You know, we have the highest graduation rate in Illinois in the last 17 years. We've been rising steadily since I came into office, graduation rates. And importantly, we got more people going to college. Our enrollment is going up at universities as well as at our community colleges. So part of that is funding. Part of that is making sure we're hiring more teachers, which we now have the highest number of teachers working in Illinois than we've had, I think, ever before. But we had a real deficit, you know, a vacancy rate that was huge in terms of teachers. You go to some schools and they just can't fill the classroom with teachers. So we've got continued work to do, but I just want people to have some concept of first what this budget does and what our continuing balanced budgets have done for education, and not just today, but also for the future of the state. The budget overall, just it's for some context, wasn't balanced when I came into office. In fact, we'd been running deficits. You know, we have a constitutional requirement that you balance the budget.
1: Right, every year.
4: But you know what they've been doing? Basically, Band-Aids. They've been making it look balanced. The reality is they were kind of selling assets, for example, to create revenue. They call that revenue. And then they would put it into the operating budget. Well, you know, that's you're heading toward bankruptcy when you do things like that. So we stopped doing that. And instead, you know, Bruce Rauner tried to sell the Thompson Center twice in a row, put it in the budget in order to balance it, and never did. By the way, I'm the one who finally found a buyer for that Google, which is moving downtown. But that budget is balanced, and it's balanced for the first time in a whole long time. 8 years in a row, and just to point out, the result of that is we've had 10 credit upgrades after 25 years of 21 straight downgrades for the state. So I'm really proud of the fiscal responsibility, and yet

0: and I have talked about, and he continues to press hard on the state about the funding that should be there for K-12 education, the structural deficit that's been there for years and is in the billions of dollars. Is there something that's addressing that aspect of education funding?
1: Yeah, so every year we've been increasing the amount of money going into K-12 education by $350 million or more. And in fact, I've been putting more in because we got a problem with teacher vacancy, as I mentioned earlier. We need more teachers. So that kind of investment's been vital, and that's why, you know, again, we've increased by almost $3 billion the amount that we put into education. But look, I'm with the mayor. I'm with the teachers. We need more money for education. There is no doubt about it. And that, you know, we're doing what we can with the resources we have. What we can't do is promise things and not deliver. And so I'm delivering every year. And again, $350 million is not anything to sneeze at, as we increase every year. So, is there more to do? For sure. And I feel like, we're seeing good results. Let me give you an example of some good results we're seeing. Eighth grade reading scores. When I took office, eighth grade reading scores were, we were 15th in the country. We're now second in the country. When I took office, math scores for eighth graders were 22nd in the country. We're now fifth in the country. So there are things that are doing better in Illinois, and we ought to continue that. That's eighth grade on the verge of high school, plus the high school graduation rate is a real plus. Now, I think in terms of college readiness, we also rank pretty high. Even though, as you point out, if you look at SAT scores, for example, which is one of the tests that's used, those tests have been below average, but they're also rising. We also had, you know, people like to forget, because I think we all would like to forget, that we had COVID. And COVID really did something to our schools, as you know, and to our kids. And we've had to remediate the damage that was done by COVID. By the way, we took the money that came from the federal government and made sure that we were pushing into schools tutoring, more teachers, making sure that we're lifting up more education and more hours of education than kids were having before, because we had to make up for the damage that COVID did. But we really have made a whole lot of progress in that regard. I'm never going to give up on it. I think we got a whole heck of a lot more to do, and no kid should be left out. I want to just point out one other thing that I think is vital. You talked about college readiness. You know, one of the big determinants for college readiness is, are you investing in early childhood?
0: Yeah, I was coming there next.
1: Before they show up at kindergarten even, right? This is in the years like, you know, 1, 2, 3, 4, 5. In those years, which as you may know, I've been involved with for 25 years before I became governor. This has been a vital focus of mine. Early childhood development, brain development, happens in those earliest years. So we've got to help parents to do what they want to do, which is do a great job raising their kids in those early years. We've also got to help those kids. Sometimes parents got to work, so we need more, better, and more child care available so parents can go to work and so that their kids can get the kind of care that I think we all would expect from our kids.
0: All critically important. So rumor has it that you're running for governor again.
1: I am. Thank you for raising that. Really proud. This will be, it was a tough decision, to be honest with you, but I feel like we're on a good trajectory. I want to keep it going.
0: So some of the things, and before you came on this morning, there are a number of issues that came up in our community related to maybe it was issues with the leadership of the Democratic Committee, where Robin Kelly was looking to be there, issues around marijuana and marijuana, who got involved with who's running those here in the state of Illinois. Just a number of things. So I'll just ask you, make your case to the black community for your run for governor. And I know you were unopposed in the primary.
1: I was.
0: But now we've got the venerable Darren Bailey, who is running against you yet again. In the general election, but make your case.
1: Well, I think the number one thing is we've got to make life more affordable for people. The number one way to do that, by the way, is to raise wages for people so they can afford things. You know, people promise they're going to lower prices on everything, but that almost never happens, as you know. What we can do is we put more money in your pocket and you can afford more. So that's why I raise the minimum wage.

0: wage from $8.25 to $15 an hour. It's why I've worked hard to make sure we address the issue of costs for people. So I eliminated the grocery tax here in the state. And just recently, in fact, just a couple of months ago, we passed, and I'm going to sign, a bill that will halt the rise of auto insurance rates and homeowners insurance rates, because these companies are taking advantage. These corporations are raising rates like nobody's business. They're blaming things that don't make any sense, and then they're not reporting to the state and getting told you can't do that. So we now require them to do that. That bill, it makes it so they have to come to the Department of Insurance before they can raise rates. You know, one of the companies raised homeowners insurance rates 27% in 1 year. 27%. For many people, that's hundreds and hundreds of dollars. And that's just not right. And that's what corporations are trying to do across the board, you know, in the guise of, well, there's inflation or something else, they're raising rates, and that's just not right. So we're halting that rise in rates, and we're making sure that in every way we can, limiting and focusing on the damage that I think corporations are doing to people's everyday lives.
1: Appreciate that. Asked about the issues with you and the guy in D.C. You and our mayor are from different sides of the tracks. And without going through all those other things that have been said and all, how's the relationship with you and the mayor?
0: We have a good personal relationship. We, you know, frankly, we get along. We joke with one another. We talk about real things. It doesn't mean we're going to agree on everything. And I know that the mayor likes to amplify the disagreements. I think you talk him over and find some middle ground. That hasn't been his way for a lot of the time. But on the other hand, we have found things that we've worked on together. As you know, one of the things that we both care about is education funding, but he likes to blame the state when there's not enough money. And the reality is there are a lot of things that go into education funding. One of them is the city is part of it, right? And so is the federal government. So pointing at the state when we're also being affected by the orange guy in the White House at a moment when, I mean, I think everybody feels pressured by H.R. 1, that's the big ugly bill that they passed. I just don't think we should be pointing fingers at each other. I think all of us need to look at what's happening from Washington and do everything we can to survive this time period and then to have a plan for how we're going to restore the country that I think we all believe in. And that means things like, I hope we get a chance to talk about things like fighting for our voting rights, which they're taking away from people in Illinois as well as across the country. But we've been fighting back, more to do.
1: Well, let's talk about that, because the hits on voting rights have been hard, and they've particularly been hard as it relates to minority communities and black communities. What are your thoughts on that? Because, you know, we've heard, and this is so many parts of this, but we keep hearing about politics being local. But they're not. I mean, there are things that are happening in other places and things that are happening from a larger federal standpoint that impact us. What are your thoughts on what's happening with redistricting and with these attacks on voting rights?
0: Well, this has been a plan of Donald Trump and the Republicans for a long time, to take away voting rights from people they think won't vote for them. I mean, that's what they're all about. It's not about making anything fairer. It's about making it more unfair and making it harder for people to vote who otherwise, you know, who can't get to the polling place easily. And when they do, they want to make it so you can't even get in. So that's why they're doing things like threatening to bring ICE and CBP and National Guard into the cities. And a lot of the time the focus is on those states where they think they've got elections. They can scare voters away and it'll make a difference. I don't think they're looking at Illinois as hard as they are a state like North Carolina, where there's a big Senate race going on there, or Ohio, where there's another big Senate race going on there. But that doesn't mean they're not going to try to scare people away from the polls here, too. So we are working hard to have a plan in place so we're protecting people's right to vote. Very important that we've passed laws in Illinois since I became governor to make it easier for you to vote. You can vote by mail. easy. In fact, you can check a box and you'll get a ballot sent to you every time. So you don't have to send something off every time, you know, to get an absentee ballot. We also, as you know, open the polls 45 days before Election Day so people can go in and vote when it's convenient for them. Because, look, they want to restrict it and make it so you can't mail in. Can't be easy, right? You got to go on Election Day. Why? Because people who can afford to do that, the people who can take time to do that, often are people who have more money, people who are more likely to vote for Republicans. And I want to make it easier for everyone that's eligible to vote to get there and vote.
1: Yeah, the issues and impact seem so clear. And I mentioned that I was in Louisiana. And that's one of the places, Clay versus Louisiana, is the place where it hit the hardest. You're a lawyer by training.
0: I am.
1: When we think about what is taking place within this district with the Broadview 6, with the administration, the former administrators at Loretto Hospital, and the impact that they have now on all these cases, which is broader than the cases themselves, what are your thoughts on that, Governor? And what can be done to try to resurrect our Justice Department?
0: Well, it hasn't been since the worst moments of segregation that we've had a federal administration that was basically telling the Department of Justice to go after people.
1: And
0: that shouldn't happen anymore. It shouldn't happen anymore. But yet we have this guy in Washington who's doing it now. The president has stood up and threatened to jail me. He's threatened to jail the mayor of Chicago. He's threatening to jail the governor of California's wife. He's threatening to do it to the governor of Minnesota. Why? All Democrats.
1: Right.
0: All Democrats. He doesn't do that to any of the Republicans. Like Landry is the governor of Louisiana, you mentioned. He doesn't say anything about him. And yet, he's not broken any laws either. I haven't broken any laws. Right. So, look, he's ordering his U.S. attorneys to go after people. And they're doing it. These are people that have been appointed for the job of going after either his enemies or anything that he views as a challenge to his authority. So people just protesting against ICE, people who just feel strong. And think about the woman, Miramar Martinez, was in her car, beeping her horn, yelling out her window because she didn't like the fact that federal authorities were attacking black and brown people on the streets. For no particular reason. I mean, they say it's under the guise of immigration, but you know and I know, U.S. citizens and legal residents here that were tackled and detained and mistreated. And she was yelling and beeping her horn, and she got shot 5 times. And then they tried to prosecute her. I mean, it's crazy.
1: Yes.
0: And they lie. You know, think about Renee Good. You know, we have video of what happened. And yet they just lie and they, oh, don't believe your lying eyes, they want to say, even though you could see it right there. So I just, it's sad because it's really ruining the great institutions of this democracy when the president of the United States is sending his, you know, U.S. attorneys after people who are innocent.
1: So obviously you and I don't get to talk enough. I'm locked in on you. I know Liz losing her mind over here. I know we haven't done these things over there. So I'm going to let you go in a minute. But I have to ask, as you think about all these things that are happening, particularly these things that are happening to our democracy, to our country, to our relationships around the world, is there anybody in this room here that you think could be better in the office of president than the current president, and will they ever be that person?
0: Well, you know, Rufus, you're that person already. And then, by the way, there's a chair over here in the corner. The chair would be a better president than the one we've got in Washington right now. So that's what I want to say. I mean, we're all going to have to work hard to win and beat these MAGA Republicans in November. So just so we can have a divided government, right? So we got a Congress that maybe will put some checks and balances in place.
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5: On the new episode of Mama, I Made It, Chicago made her. Hollywood embraced her. The South Side's own Lisa Ray McCoy sits down with Samantha Chapman for intimate conversation on Mama, I Made It. 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
1: All right, guys, welcome to the Senior Talk Show. I hear an echo for some reason. I don't know if I hear it. It's out there. So, Robert, I'm gonna wait for your text. Is there an echo? No, yes. All right, I'm going to keep going. Hey, guys, welcome to the Senior Talk Show. I'm LaDonna Ray, also known as Dr. LaDonna Ray, your host, your hostess with the mostest. I tell you what, I'm filling in for Miss Clara Hubbard. I haven't said that in a while because I've just taken over the show. I usually, when I take over a show, I lock people in the basement, tie their hands behind their backs, and put duct tape on them. But I want to be respectful. I call myself a pre-senior, so I want to welcome you to Senior Talks each and every Saturday. We're here on WVON. You know, some of you remember when it was called the Voice of the Negro. You were listening to the station when it was the Voice of the Negro. As a matter of fact, when it was playing blues and it was the only platform we had, Voice of the Negro. Each and every Saturday, you can listen to us on Voice of the Nation. We have transitioned, of course. Normally, I have a guest joining us to talk about their journey in being a senior, what they have accomplished, how they are thriving as a senior. But not today. Not today. As your resident pre-senior, I'm turning the mic over to you, our listening audience. I want to hear from the real experts living, thriving, and navigating our city as seniors. So today, we're going to play a game. Yeah, that type of game. No, not that type of game. I'm just kidding. We're going to play a game. I want to lay out a few real life, everyday scenarios for you guys, from a dangerous crack in the sidewalk on your block to crazy Medicare paperwork. Needing help at home. I want you guys to tell me, who are you going to call? That's what we're going to call this. Who are you going to call? Now, this is where I would play Ghostbusters, but I don't want to give you too many sound bites. Is it your alderman? Is it the mayor's office? A social worker? Who are you going to call? All right. So more importantly, I want to hear your stories. Have you had to deal with this? How did you get things done? And what advice do you give the rest of us? The phone lines are wide open, guys, as I got to get some contestants on here. Some people, you win a hand clap for real. And that way we know that you know who to call. Here's the deal. If we're playing this game, it's not a game at all. It's the truth. Okay. So I want to give you some ideas on who to call. Let's say Miss Johnson is walking down her block and she trips because someone's scooter was on the public walkway. This really happens on the city sidewalk in front of her neighbor's house, right? That can cause a problem, but who do you call? Do you go ring the bell with an attitude and tell them, pick your toys up. This is ridiculous, right? But I want you guys to think for a minute. Alderman, mayor's office, a social worker, or Department of Aging, who are you going to call? All right. So let me get my scenarios together. Here we go. Mr. Jackson notices a beat up car parked right in front of his house with two flat tires and missing license plates. It's been sitting there for weeks, taking up prime parking spot and looking unsafe. Who do you call? Phone lines are open. 773-591-1690. Who are you calling if there's a car in front of your house, or in front of his house, rather, with two flat tires, missing license plates? Are you going to call the police? Who are you going to call? Phone lines are open, 773-591-1690. I want to hear from you. I see Shirley Carter's all the way from Philadelphia. Hi, shout out to Shirley Carter. Make sure you guys share the show if you're on Facebook. All right, love it, love it, love it. Alicia Minor. Hello, good morning, good morning. All right, so I want to hear if you've, I spoke to someone not too long ago on the phone, and they were giving me their concerns about, well, let me just be honest with you. My dad, okay? My dad came home late last night from rehabilitation for 3 months, physical rehab. And there was a point in his rehabilitation where they stopped giving him services. I didn't know about it until he told me. He acted like everything was okay. So who was I supposed to call? Well, first, you start with the social worker, okay? As an advocate for my dad, I called the social worker to get detailed information. As the social worker gave me detailed information, I requested signed logs to say, because they tried to tell me that they were giving him services. I said, no problem. Don't get an attitude. It doesn't work. Show me the sign logs. Well, you'll have to request that in writing. No problem. Who do I send it to? So I requested those sign logs in writing. I still haven't received them, by the way. Also, you can file a complaint with the insurance company or against the insurance company when they stop services, and they shouldn't have. If the sole purpose of your loved one to be in rehabilitation is to be rehabilitated, my father arrived, he couldn't move, couldn't move at all. His mind is, he's all the way there. But if he is in a state where he can't get out of the bed and someone has to be there with him 24/7, that's not always ideal. The doctors put my dad on hospice. I said, no, we're going to revoke this, get him in rehab. Then the insurance company denied him services. So I was able to file a complaint against the insurance company. You have to do diligence. All right. Looks like we have a caller. Hold on. Let's see what we got. Let's go to Ken Duncan. Good morning, Ken.
0: Good morning, Dr. LaDonna Ray. What's good?
1: Is this the Ken Duncan?
0: The one and only.
1: I love it that you called in. I feel so happy. I feel familiar. I feel like my brother just called in. How you doing?
0: I'm good. So I'm calling up to answer your question.
1: Okay, who do you call? Let me reframe the question. Mr. Jackson notices a beat up car parked right in front of his house with two flat tires and missing license plates. It's been sitting there for 3 weeks, taking up a prime parking spot and looking unsafe. Who do you call?
0: You call two of your friends and you take the rest of the tires and you call your chop shop. You know, they'll bring a tow over and that you'll be able to chop that car for about $3,000 in product, and then you file you tell the police some guys were over here earlier, but they skipped the band Woo, and you good.
1: I think that's right. Yeah, good job.
0: But you definitely don't call the alderman or the police,
1: right?
0: Unless, yeah, you don't do that. You don't want to snitch on yourself, right?
1: But if, let's say you didn't take matters into your own hands, who should you call?
0: Well, you can call 311 or call the city and let them know. You can call the Alderman's office, and you can let them know as well, but they may have it depends on how busy and active the office is. You can call the city, but you have to declare the car abandoned. If it's up to date with city stickers, state sticker, it's kind of hard to declare it abandoned because, you know, when I was young, if I didn't have the money, the car would just sit.
1: Mm-hmm.
0: And it could sit for maybe a couple of weeks until you have some money. So it all depends. That's why it's good to have nosy neighbors, because nosy right. neighbors protect the community, and they know whose cars are what. They know whose boyfriend or girlfriend or relatives that come over. And so you want to just communicate with your neighbors first, obviously. I mean, you know all this, all these answers. But the point of the matter is, getting the car towed, or yeah, if the city takes it, it accrues maybe $75 or $100 a day. So that'll really piss somebody off.
1: Yeah, it will. But remember, it has missing license plates anyway. They know better than that. You're on public street. You can't be sitting there with missing license plates.
0: Well, that's not necessarily against the law. Well, that's against the law. You're right about that. And if there's no license plates, it's a whole other ball game. The car can be stolen. You know, so you can call the police and report it. That way you can be on record for whatever actions you take after that.
1: Well, I'm glad you called with that, because let's tell people why this is important. Number one, the ward offices handle local neighborhood upkeep, parking issues, and abandoned vehicle requests on residential blocks. Some people don't know what their aldermen do. You know, they say they don't do nothing. But
0: let me tell you,
1: maybe you don't know exactly what their responsibilities are.
0: People figure out, you're going to know what they do. This election time. Trust me. They're going to be, this is the time to get things done right now, folks. If you got an abandoned anything, grass that needs to be cut, now is the time. This is when the aldermen will be peacocking. The petition start next Wednesday, the 28th of July, at least in the city of Chicago. They're going to be peacocking and prancing to get your attention, to get those petitions signed, and get reelected.
1: I love it. You going to stay on with me?
0: No.
1: Oh, okay. Well, stay on anyway. Let's go to Andre. Hey, Andre.
2: Good morning to you, LaDonna Ray. How you doing?
1: I'm doing good. Say hi to my co-host through the week. Former state rep goodness. Ken Duncan is on the line.
2: Well, I'm glad Ken stayed on the line, because I want to check him on what he said. He's trying to get some brothers sent to jail. That's auto theft you talking about, man. You don't think...
0: Look here, if it's abandoned... What you supposed to do with it, Dre?
2: Wait a minute. That's not for you to determine if it's abandoned. That's up to the law. But let me make my point. I just want to tell you about that. But listen, if you got a car abandoned, Donna, sitting in front of your crib, this is what you do. You get you take pictures of it, and you go to your alderman's office. That's how you're going to get immediate results. You know why? Because if you call the police, they're going to stack tickets on top of it. They're not going to do it the same day. Mm. They're going to stack tickets on top of that thing, and they're going to get the VIN number off of it. If ain't no plate, they're going to get the VIN number, and they're just going to stack tickets, which looks terrible to see a vehicle sitting around with all the tickets stacked on it. So if you want me to... why do I know? Because I've experienced that when Lemuel Austin was my alderman back in the day when I stayed out there at Rose, you see. So if you want to stay within the confines of the law, don't put your hands on that vehicle. The vehicle could have been involved in a drive-by shoot, a murder, anything. You take a picture of that vehicle, you reach out to your alderman, tell them it's been there for however long it's been sitting there, it's on two flats, it's unsightly. You take a picture, you give it to him, and let them handle that. They're going to get somebody on that ASAP. That's what they're going to do. But if you put your hands on that vehicle and go to the junkyard with it, you're looking to get slapped with auto theft. And we don't need no brothers locked up in jail.
1: Was joking. I knew Ken was joking because I work with him every day, but he did say call the alderman. Thank you so much.
0: Yeah, I thought, you know, we can make some money off of this. It's abandoned.
1: No, you didn't. Stop it, Ken.
0: I'm glad he educated me.
1: All right.
0: No, he's spot on. He is spot on, 100% correct. Oftentimes when cars are abandoned, or dumped, if you will, that's some level of an altercation that occurred with the car, and or there is, I mean, you know, very rare people are going to discard their responsibility of such an expensive item.
1: Yeah.
0: Usually the car is dirty.
1: Because if it doesn't run, they may have washed their hands of it anyway. I've got a second scenario here. Miss Beatrice is 81 and recently started using a walker. Her front porch has 4 steep stairs, and it's getting dangerous for her to get in and out of her house. She needs a ramp built, but she's on a fixed income and can't afford a private contractor. Who should she call? Let's go to Art. Hey, Art, who should Miss Beatrice call?
2: She should call a family member and let them take over and deal with it.
1: And deal with it how, though? Who do they call?
2: Well, they do their investigation.
1: They call Art, because I know you do contractor work. Should they call you?
2: No, well, I would, even in that situation, I would try to suggest and see that she can get it done for free. And basically the family member, because she got health issues, sometimes to your health organization, they have programs, and then you start to investigate from there with city programs. That's what family members should do before you start using your personal resources as all possible. And if you don't, then your family members get together and they take care of their business. But let me get back to the abandoned car. It's a proactive and a reactive response. A proactive is exactly, if you live in your neighborhood and you live there, you know what's going on. You know the cars, they be there or not. And you should be active in your community. And you know if it's somebody in your community, a neighbor, then you ain't gonna bother with them. But you will suggest to them that you should put plates and stickers on, and you can't be on the flat, because that's a sore eye in the community, and it brings other bad environments to the community, because people will believe that the community don't care because they have a bunch of cars. That's why they don't like people walking in front of their houses with cars, because you got to have a code of conduct that you operate on. This way helps. There's no such thing being nosy. There's no such thing. You call 911. And when Ken Duncan said about the aldermen, it's a shame that I pay you $150,000 a year and I got to figure out what I need to do when it's your job. It should be pluggers. Mm-hmm. Put in your door. Every homeowner or person who lives in the community should have some form of punch card for the war of the services that they need to use. I shouldn't have to figure that out. See, I don't have to figure things out when I pay you. It's your job to give me what I need, because I got my own job. So if you had to figure out your surgery and figure out stuff you pay for, you would be insulted. Why would I have to figure out how to work the cashier at Jules? I mean, it doesn't make sense. So the leeway that you all give these officials is not you two personally. It's ridiculous. It is your job to make yourself visible, because people do not know. And if they don't know, stop saying it's their job to know, because when I pay you for something, when I call my lawyer, it's not for me to know the law. If I knew the law, I don't need you. I don't need, if you call me as a contractor and you got to figure out how I should do the job and I'm asking you how to put the porch up, then why in the hell are you calling me for? So we got to stop that mess. It is their job to see that the residents have everything that they need so they can run their community. It is your job to do that. It is not mine. I leave with that, and I end with Edward, and I'll focus on the bill. Yes, sir.
0: Yeah, real quick, Art. Yeah, hey, look, Art, you're spot on. And, you know, honestly, man, periodically when I'm going through the neighborhood, I'm like, you know what? When I see people throwing food outside of their car, right there, I'm just blatantly.
1: Irritates me.
0: I said, you know what? Here's another one. The grocery store on earlier, there was a replay of Rufus, and he had Melody and another brother, Ron, I believe. And, you know, I've been out to Living Fresh, and I'm going back out. Beautiful grocery store, man. Customer service, top shelf, black owned. The community code of conduct also is cracking people upside the damn head. right? If you're stealing from a grocery, a black grocery store in particular, or any damn store that the community or senior citizen or young person or any damn body that depends on the drug store aspect and or just fresh produce and they have a great reputation in customer service, the community should step in and you should know that's a real serious violation. There's some real consequences from that. And it's not just calling the police. So you're spot on, man. I think of your community code of conduct all the time, believe it or not.
3: Right. And let me add to that. I was just coming out of Home Depot. This black guy just walked into Home Depot. He went into the Home Depot refrigerator because they have pops and stuff. He walked in, grabbed a couple pops, and he just walked on out of the store. See, we don't want to our community and those who live in our community, whether they're black, white, green, or purple, but since we're talking about black people, see, we don't want to hold it. See, those who run Home Depot, the Home Depot 87th Street looks the way it looks because those managers don't have respect for your neighborhood because you can go to Bridgeport and the other Home Depot. It ain't filthy, ain't trash out there. See, they don't care. See, the problem is those who are in leadership don't give a damn because they don't have no respect for you. That's why they live somewhere else and they let you come in and let the community on 87th Street, it's a corridor of businesses. Why is it filthy out there? It's no excuses. That is the alderman, and the alderman put the pressure, even with the grocery stores in your community that got trash and garbage all outside. That is the alderman's thing. So while the mayor is playing around talking about Donald Trump and all the other commentators talking about their foolishness, you need to get your behinds on running your community, and those you paid to do the job need to do their damn jobs. I leave with that. Now, we're now focusing on rebuilding the black community. May God bless.
1: Thank you.
0: I love it.
1: I love it. I called my alderman. I mean, just recently. Like, why is there a brand new store in our community and there's trash all over the ground? And they said
0: that
1: the alderman's office said because they pay a private company and they may not have paid that private company. I said, then those private employees need to get their tails out there and pick the garbage up.
0: Come on.
1: People just stepping over it. I don't care if your company is not paid. You pay.
0: In front of a grocery store? That's nasty.
1: It was a corporate store, like a Five Below. Regardless, I mean, Five Below, 10 above, it doesn't matter. This is the front of your business in my community. Clean up.
0: Insane. There's no way in the world. See, in our he's on point. Most of the time, he's highly on point with the community code of conduct. There's no way in the world I'm going to run a business. Your curbside appeal is everything. And if you're in a wind tunnel, you still got to make sure that's a part of your duties. That, to me, that's just common sense. And the reality is, and the alderman's office should say, listen, here comes a nice little lovely fine. Because if your garbage overspills, they can ticket you. Those tickets ain't that nice in the city of Chicago and probably in the south in the suburbs as well. So, but he's on point in the sense that the community, even if you can't stand your neighbors, you have one thing in common. We're not going to tolerate that. When I was over in Brownsville, and we had one facility, it was on Martha's. They were clowning and acting a fool with the kids there. We had community meetings and checked them something severe, and I spread the hell out of them. They came up with some new legislation to address them because they had mostly state contracts. And so we got to have that standard, and we gotta make sure that it is actively engaged. And the last point, these local aldermen, these state elected officials, from the governor to state reps, state senators, aldermen, the mayor, all politics is local. They keep talking about damn Donald Trump about all of every damn thing. Donald Trump
1: with it.
0: This, Donald Trump that. And trash, garbage, and all kind of other malfeasance is locally. That's a scam for them to keep talking about him, and they ain't doing their job at $160,000.
1: That's why I'm doing these scenarios, so that people understand who to call. We got a couple of more scenarios to go. So I'm just asking, we still didn't get the correct answer. Let's get Diane. Diane, Miss Beatrice is 81 and recently started using a walker. Her front porch has four steep stairs and it's getting dangerous for her to get in and out of her house. She needs a ramp built, but she's on a fixed income and can't afford a private contractor. Now, Art says she needs to call a family member, but who does she really need to call?
4: Well, good morning to everyone, especially to the guests. The subject today is really interesting, but I'm mostly interested in the your father. I think you said you placed him in the rehab. How long did he stay in the rehab?
1: 3 months.
4: 3 months. And did he get better or did he get worse?
1: He got better.
4: He got better. Okay.
1: Yeah, he plateaued. But I had to stay on them about his situation. You know, they trust me. They tried it. Okay. And if he didn't have an advocate, they would have got away with it.
4: Okay. I had to put my husband in nursing home 57 minutes, I'm sure. And he was there for 13 days. And they mistreat those people. They don't care about those people. Mm-hmm. I had to take him out in 13 days because he had sores all over him. They called the wound specialist in. And the wound specialist put some type of salve on him that spreaded the sores all the way up his back. So wow. I had to take him out, and we used lard, regular lard. And he's healed to this day, completely healed. And they didn't want us to put the lard on him in the nursing home. And he was only there for rehab. And the rehab was very good. They had him walking with a walker and what have you. But I found that they're washing all of their clothes with stool and urine. They're not, you know, that's the way they're cleaning. This place even had roaches in it. So I'm to the point now, I feel that anyone puts your loved ones in a nursing home, just, you know, look for them to pass away soon because they don't really take care of them. Now, also, the lady, the Department of Rehabilitation Services people from 0 to 60 years old. And from 60 years old on up, the Department of Aging takes care of the...
1: That's right.
4: The needs that she might need. So I feel that, you know, contacting the department, and if she's on a flat income, she automatically would qualify for it. But it has to be done by a doctor. The doctor has to give a prescription, and then they take it from there. They put the poles around the tub and what have you for them. So anything she needs, the Department of Aging is where she goes.
1: Or a social worker that can still get the Department of Aging on the line. You're absolutely right. The Department on Aging coordinates home modification programs, senior grants, and community care resources to keep seniors safe in their homes. So this is very important to know, guys, when you have situations like this. You don't have to live with it. You don't have to feel like, I don't have enough money, because there are programs out there waiting for you. You know, I like it. I like how the, Diane, I like how, and Denise, I see you holding, hang on. And Al Stone, you can call back. But there's a, when you think about like what you're talking about at the nursing home, there's someone, you can take your loved one out, but you still need to call and report this, because there is a growing number of situations where these nursing homes have these CNAs that are being overworked. Okay. We think that caregiving, caretaking is for the people that signed up for it and they're going to give care. They don't give a care when they are working many, many, many hours and not getting paid what they feel or probably what they should be paid. I have a CNA in my family, and he was explaining to me from the inside out years ago. That hasn't changed. So if a resident is in immediate physical danger, you already know you call 911. Okay. They will take a resident's phone. If they call 911 too many times, they'll take their phone. They'll say they can't have a phone. However, the Illinois Department of Public Health is an official state regulatory body that licenses these people. They actually issue the license. They do the inspections. They investigate complaints against nursing homes in Illinois. so they can send a state inspector to perform an unannounced investigation. Now, of course, you want to get your loved one out because you're like, oh, no, I'm not waiting on an investigation. But you can certainly call the Illinois Department of Health. There's a portal. I had to call them just last week on the cafe in the High Park Art Center. Absolutely. No, I'm not even holding back. Oh, yeah. My son's got something to eat and he had explosive diarrhea. That was before they talked about this psycho, whatever it's called. I can't pronounce it. But the food had mold on it. There was a tray, those, you know, those plastic trays that they reuse over and over again. The little red ones. It had a roach in it. And my other son got a slice of cheesecake and it had mold on it and he got his money back. But my other son, the food looked good. He showed me a picture of it and everything and he had explosive diarrhea. So it was too many students that were, it was from camp, too many students that were complaining of the situation. But what we cannot do, people, we cannot jump up and down, yell at somebody and then go away. Okay. That's what we cannot do. I went on to the Illinois Department of Public Health care portal, complaint portal, and I'm following it. It says they are issued to have an inspection. I probably shouldn't have said that out loud, but they'll be there. And we got pictures so they can clean up all they want to. Thank you so much, Diane. And I wish you the best of luck. Do you want to hold and give your phone number to me so I can call you?
4: Sure.
1: Okay, thank you. Hey, Robert, can you get Diane's phone number and text it to me? I really want to talk to her. Let's go to Denise. Hi, Denise.
5: Hi, Dr. Ray. Good morning.
1: Oh, yes. Can you hear me? About you. Yes.
5: Yes. Can you hear me?
1: I can hear you. That's how I know it's you.
5: Okay. What?
1: I have a scenario for you.
5: Okay.
1: All right, here we go. Mr. and Mrs. Miller opened their property tax bill and almost had a heart attack. Their tax bill jumped by $1,200 because their senior freeze exemption somehow dropped off the bill. Who should they call?
5: Number A, I would just say to call Maria Pappas, okay. The county tax assessor, to deal with this situation, and she would be best. She would be one of the best people to navigate what regarding the tax, the property tax bill.
1: Mm-hmm. Now, if Maria Pappas is not available, you should call your alderman, believe it or not, because they are supposed to have a dedicated staff to help seniors file property tax exemptions. Or you can call the Department on Aging.
5: Okay.
1: And they can help as well. But you were right. You call her. You know, call her. But at the same time, if you want to really get some help in that area, get to the Department on Aging or call your alderman and ask for the dedicated staff to help file those property tax exemptions, and they know how to navigate county assessor forms. I know, who did I reach out to? I think I reached out to my alderman. I went to a town hall meeting. Now, what was your question? You have
5: my number. The question is, when you're trying to navigate and advocate for a system that has complex problems in terms of the Chicago Housing Authority, the Housing Choice Voucher Program, as a senior, I'm now a senior who's experiencing I'm experiencing issues of eviction from a property owner who has failed the inspection. Why should I be subjected to impending eviction when you are the one who terminated the lease? The inspector, the inspection department from Section 8 came out, did an assessment on the property, you failed. So why should I've been paying, you know, the rent, even though the contract has been terminated by Section 8. I'm having a real problem with getting somebody to, number one, to understand the complexity of the situation. As I reach, and I say, well, who's in charge at CHA? Where I have a family, I have a grandbaby who's 4 years old. The property that we've been looking at is has buildings that have been built prior to 1978, okay? They failed the inspection, okay? But yet, I was supposed to be out of this property by May 31. It appears to me there's nobody in charge at CHA, at the Housing Choice Voucher Program, where I can say, can I get somebody, one person that will be able to understand the complexity of the situation? My grandbaby cannot be in a building, according to Section 8, CHA, with lead-based paint. They failed him. Okay, so here we are sitting, you know, facing deadlines of

0: is lead-based paint.
1: So they have lead-based paint.
0: Right. And so what the new owner is saying, we've corrected that situation. But then they have to resubmit like a 20-page dissertation. I'm not trying to use a big word or anything. Okay? In order for us to go through the process all over again. Why?
1: Well, you know what? That's something that
0: Dr. Ray, is that
1: it sounds like something that CHA has to
0: on the door. The where are we going to go? I can't go with a baby to a shelter. I've been in a place for 10 plus years. I've been subjected to one property owner, I'll just say a month-to-month lease, from one property owner to now the new property owner. Who ever cares for a senior in this kind of situation?
1: All right. So I've got some numbers for you. I would say call Matthew Brewer. Okay. He's the Board of Commissioners at CHA. However, we're going to call CHA Senior Services Information Line. You got a pen?
0: Yes, I do.
1: All right, that's 312.
0: Okay.
1: 913-7164.
0: And see, and Dr. Ray, my thing is that you as a property owner is telling me I've been paying you rent. I give you $800 a month for a contract that was terminated back in the first of the year. Okay, in the month of July, he did not collect the $800. Okay, so he's putting it on me and a Section 8. Now it's gotten to the point that this is retaliation, and I need intervention because I'm going through this crisis situation.
1: Hold on, Denise. Hey guys, you guys are listening to Senior Talks. Denise is talking about her situation where she is currently living in her apartment. She's been there for 10 years. And now she's being evicted outside of paying her rent on time, never being late. Her current landlord failed the inspection and has started the eviction process. He wants her to move. Now, Ms. Denise, I spoke to your landlord and he wants you to move because he wants to move in the unit. That's his building. So because the lease is up, he wants to move in with his baby daughter. However, Ms. Denise needs to know where she can go. And now the place she's trying to go to has also failed the inspection because of lead paint, and they've corrected the situation. So our phone number is 773-591-1690. Have you called your alderman yet?
0: You know what, Dr. Ray? I have not. And the reason why I haven't done so is because there's not appearing to be racist. There's an element here, you know what I'm saying, due to ethnicity. You know what I'm saying?
1: Ken said earlier, he said now's the time to contact those aldermen. Because it's election season. So I think when you get off of the line, we'll figure out, you know who your alderman is. We'll get the alderman. Who is your alderman?
0: Alderman Felix Cardona.
1: All right. We just got to put his name out there, too. Felix Cardona. Mm-hmm.
0: Yes.
1: Now, I don't have his number. I don't have his number in my phone, but let me see what I can get. Somebody out there is talking to him. His phone number is
0: 773-824-2000. And see, Dr. Ray, another thing is that I contacted the alderman concerning the disabled parking placards, you know, that they for the disabled. Okay, because I'm like in a wheelchair. I need human assistance in order to get around.

0: the person that I was contacting from the alderman office, he retired. And so I lost, like 3 years ago, and so I lost that, you know, contact. That's why, number two reason why I haven't been.
1: That's okay. Right now, you need, more than a wheelchair placard, right? You need to get to another livable location. So, we'll do, you know, that's part, that could be part of it, but we definitely got to get that phone number called on Monday. They open at 9 a.m.
0: Okay.
1: Okay,
0: I'm going to do that.
1: All right.
0: And then, as far as someone helping me to navigate, advocate, intervene for, you know, for me at a CHA, you know, a person that I can, you know, go to and say, Mr. XYZ, here's the issue with Section 8. Okay, who do I, in a situation like this, because this is affecting my quality of life, my health, my blood pressure. Okay.
1: Oh, yeah, Miss Denise, let me just put them on blast. CHA doesn't answer the phone. They don't answer the phone. When they call you and you miss the call, you can't get them back. Even the landlords are having problems getting in touch with CHA.
0: That's correct.
1: Absolutely.
0: And then, you know,
1: I've been a landlord for CHA.
0: Yes.
1: And they got me.
0: Dr. Ray, I wish you had an apartment, a 3-bedroom apartment that I could move in tomorrow. But I'm sorry for saying that. Okay, go ahead, Dr.
1: Ray. I wish I did. I mean, actually, what you were kind of picky on the side of town you wanted to live on.
0: No, not Dr. Ray. Not that I was picky, but then how would I come from the northwest side to the south side? I was born and raised on the south side. I'm a south side girl. Okay.
1: Ma'am,
0: and due to my health issues,
1: and you need to be where you can be safe. I don't think demographics would play a heavy part, so we gotta figure something out. I'm gonna call you.
0: Right.
1: Okay. I'm gonna call you.
0: Okay.
1: Because the person that helped me find an apartment actually was on the line earlier for you. So let's get back together, connected.
0: Okay.
1: Thank you, Ms. Denise.
0: Okay, so you'll be calling me on Monday.
1: Yeah, I'll call you on Monday.
0: Okay. All right.
1: All right.
0: Okay, Dr. Ray.
1: Okay, good morning. Cardona.
0: Hi, everybody. Thank you.
1: Of course. Robert, I'm not sure if we have any more callers. We have about 8 minutes left in this call, in this segment. But let's go to, I had some more scenarios. I want to get through these. I wanted to ask the audience. They gave some good answers. No, we don't have any more. Okay, good. All right, watch this. Let's go to scenario number 4. The illegal dumping in the alley. Here's a story. You wake up on Tuesday morning, go out to put your trash in the alley, and discover someone dumped 3 old mattresses, a broken refrigerator, and construction debris right behind your garage. Boy. Let me just tell you this, because we only have 8 minutes. The alderman is getting a call. Again, remember, we told you that the alderman deals with those types of issues. So to push streets and sanitation for immediate bulk pickup and camera checks, you call the alderman. Let me get to some different ones, because we don't want to wear out the alderman. Also, if you don't know who to call, you can call 311 for anything. They will route you and tell you who you need to talk to. Okay, here's a good one. A group of active seniors at the community center hear a rumor that the city is planning to cut funding for senior bus passes and close 2 local senior satellite centers next year. They hear that these closings are coming. Who do you call? You call the mayor's office. And again, the alderman. Okay. And this is because budget allocations and citywide senior centers are funded. Those decisions are directly made by the mayor's budget proposal and voted on by city council members. So those of you that, you know that. A lot of you call in throughout the week and you fussing and you know, at somebody. But I want to give you some ideas on who to actually call. All right. Now, let me give you this. A kind woman scratches off and wins the lottery, gets $1 million after taxes. Who do you call? You call me. Okay. I just want to let you know, you just give me a call. That's LaDonna Ray. All right. You call the station. They'll route you. And yeah, just call me. Okay. All right. So I want to recap some things. Oh, you know what? Let me get my list here. I had another list. Let me get my list because I want you guys to have more than just call your alderman. Here it is. And I'm so glad you guys participated with us today. It is, I want to give you some other scenarios. And I got to search for them. Hold on. I wrote them out and everything. Okay, again, you're listening to Senior Talks on a Saturday. Saturday morning, each and every Saturday morning, we're here at 7 a.m. Oh, here it is, right here. Oh, you're going to love this. Hey, I put my glasses on for this. Okay. I got some fun scenarios for you. You see a grocery store advertising lobster tails for $5.99. You rush over, but they are all sold out. After talking to employees, you discover they never had any lobster tails to begin with. Who do you call? All right, so here's a couple of options. Ask to speak to the store manager and ask for a rain check if they had some, right? If they actually had them. But if you believe it was false and deceptive advertising, file a complaint with the Illinois Attorney General's office. Okay, how do you do that? You go online, you can search for Illinois Attorney General's office. And of course, if the grocery store is located in Chicago, you can also report deceptive business practices through 311. Okay, let's see. Oh, by the way, it doesn't matter if it's a mom and pop store or if it's a national chain, you still do the same thing. Here's another one. I got a whole bunch of them. Here we go. Here's some examples of reasons why you would call your alderman. I wanted to go past that, but this is good. If there's a pothole in your area, you call your alderman. Or you can call the Chicago Department of Transportation, Broken Street Light, Department of Streets and Sanitation, or the utility responsible for the light. So depending on the ownership, that's Department of Streets and Sanitation. Rat infestations, Department of Streets and Sanitation, also known as rodent control. Now, this is outside. Restaurant sanitation, you call the Chicago Department of Public Health. Restaurant selling spoiled food, I just told you my situation, and I did call, I contacted them. Chicago Department of Public Health. If there's a building with dangerous code violations, you know, looks like it's about to fall down. Somebody's going to die in there. Department of Buildings. Is that right? Department of Buildings. I got to look at that. Abandoned vehicle. We went over that. Tree blocking the street. Streets and sanitation. If there's a water main break, Department of Water Management. Okay, flooded sewer outside, not your stuff. Department of Water Management, graffiti. I don't see too much graffiti, but I've seen it on trains. Just the other day, I saw a train go by and it had graffiti. People still do that? But you would call Department of Streets and Sanitation. Here's a good one. We already covered it, but consumer fraud. If you feel like there's been fraud involved, Illinois Attorney General's office. Property tax assessment, call your Cook County Assessor's office. 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Did you know that? And food assistance, guys. SNAP is being cut everywhere. They're talking about you have to have work requirements for able-bodied people. But some people on disability are getting cut, too. You need to contact the Illinois Department of Human Services. Good luck with that. Employment. If you want to go back to work, unemployment is an issue for you. Call the Illinois Department of Employment Security. All right. So that takes us right up to the end today. I want to thank you guys for tuning in, tapping in, joining in, playing along. Let me see if we have any comments before we head out of here. There we go. This has been fun. Next week, we're going to have Mr. Darius Lawrence on. He is a bike rider, cyclist. He has a group. I forgot the name of the group, but he's up there in age, but he's got some testimonies, and I want him to come on and share them with you guys. Looks like, who we got? Grand Rising from Real Life Topics Podcast. Hey, thank you so much. Oh, it's 8 o'clock. Let me hurry up. Carol Carter, the nursing home can't keep good workers. The CNAs do not stay because they are overworked. You are so right. And it looks like we're at our end. Guys, this has been amazing. I'm LaDonna Ray, your pre-senior. Thanks for playing the game today. I'm going to have it on the regular afternoon show. I come on each and every Monday through Thursday from 3 to 6. Check us out. And, of course, you're going to hear me in an hour on the Wake Up Show Chicago with the Illinois State Black Chamber of Commerce. Signing off. Bye, senior talkers.

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1: Joe's Landscaping. This is Joe.
2: I'd like an estimate to install a sprinkler system in the forest.
1: Okay, your property's on forest land?
2: Oh, no. It is the forest.
1: I don't follow.
2: Well, I'm calling around for estimates to install sprinklers throughout our forests.
1: What?
2: Let me explain. We're a grassroots group looking for funding to combat people's recklessness with fire in the forest. We can't get funding if we don't have an estimate, so, you know.
1: Are you serious?
2: Yeah. We're calling it the National Sprinkler System. Isn't that great?
1: You want to know how much a sprinkler system would run you for the forest?
2: Uh-huh.
1: That doesn't even make sense, sir.
2: Oh, no. Oh, you know what? You're right. Maybe we should just map out Olympic National Forest first.
1: Is this a joke?
2: No. Imagine being able to flip a switch and put a fire out.
1: Flip a switch. You know how much land you're talking about?
2: I know. It seems big, Joe.
1: It ain't seems big.
2: Well, they built that pipeline thing. That's pretty big.
1: No. I'm sorry. I can't help.
2: Wait, Joe.
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0: day, happy Saturday, happy Sabbath to all those believe, and happy Bud Billiken Day. Yes, this is the official kickoff to Back to Schools. Back to School is in 2 weeks, and you are listening to the Activist Hour. I am your co-host, Bamani Obadeli. My other co-host, Katrina Wiley, is out on a special assignment today. In fact, you can join her later on this afternoon. You might see her out at the Bud this morning, but also we are part of a Play Street series in North Lawndale today at 2 p.m., from 2 to 5 p.m. Some great fun going on the west side of Chicago, where she will be out there with community on Pulaski, 21st and Pulaski, this afternoon between 2 and 5 p.m. And brothers and sisters, yes, we are live in the great studios of WVON. You are listening to the Activist Hour. Activist Inc. is a non-for-profit organization that uses a public health approach to addressing community violence through our myriad of programs. We're working in 9 communities across the city of Chicago. We're providing peacekeeping services in the west and southland suburbs, as well as we're working in 6 hospitals across the city of Chicago with our hospital response program. Activist Inc. is led by someone with lived experience and scholarship, the scholarship to do this work with fidelity, Mr. LaVon Stone Sr. And Activist Inc. is brought to you by the Illinois Department of Human Services, Office of Gun Violence Prevention, the Illinois Criminal Justice Information Authority, better known as ICJA, and our great friends over at the Market Reese Health Trust Foundation. Activist Inc. also co-leads in the city of Chicago, a violence reduction and violence prevention strategy by funding 11 communities, organizations across the city of Chicago in certain communities, particularly where violence has been high. For more information about Activist Inc., brothers and sisters, you can go on our website and check us out at www.acclivusinc.org. 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Or you can give us a call if you have any questions or concerns, 312-766-7145. That's 312-766-7145. And brothers and sisters, I enjoy you and I enlighten you, implore you to join in the conversation this morning, 773-591-1690, as we talk about our responsibility to addressing community violence. And before we, because I see the phone lines are lighting up, before we dive off into the conversation, you know, we always want to pause and give our heartfelt condolences and prayers and thoughts to all families who are experiencing levels of violence and violent incidents that have taken place. Though they have been few, one violent incident is too many. One death is too many. So we'll pause for the moment for that. All right, so let's talk about it. The data shows just some good news. You know, it's something to celebrate because we celebrate all small gains. The month of July, the data is out, the police data is out, and it was the least most violent July, 35-year low within the city of Chicago. I think those are small wins, and shout out to all of the community violence interrupting organizations as well as law enforcement and community for doing your part. I'm going to repeat this again. We're just not talking about Activist Inc., but there are several community-based organizations who are out with street outreach providing violence interruption services across the city of Chicago. We just happen to be one of the largest organizations that is providing services on the south side, but there are a myriad of organizations who are doing the work of violence prevention, violence interruption, who are out there every day putting their lives on the line to mediate conflict, to bring violence down. And why are we in this space? We're in this space because of bad public policy. That's why we're here. Bad public policy. You know, if we look at 77 communities across the city of Chicago, brothers and sisters, one has to question why out of 77 communities, you know, 22 of them the 22 of them are the most violent communities. And then when you break down the data in those communities, you find they're also the most poverty-stricken communities. The most marginalized people are living in those communities. So that's what we're dealing with. Bad public policy. We have to change and continue to fight in the structural violence. We have to continue to fight and resist this and fight for change within our community. So it's going to take all of us. Now, you know, we come on here and we talk about the symptoms, the core symptoms of violence. It's not to negate or it's not to condone any levels of criminality. I want to make that very clear. But we have a issue where there are people in our community, and I'm talking about African Americans, have been forced into criminality based upon bad public policy. That's just a fact. Poverty and crime goes hand in hand. And you can look at all data that has been, some of us escape and survive in spite of. But I contend the whole is greater than the part. So as you guys are listening to the radio this morning and some of you getting prepared to go out to the button, I hope that you do. I don't want you to feel, listen, that is a tradition. This is 97th year history of this parade. And I just reject the notion of people, spreading hearsay and false information about what potentially this parade has become. I can tell you that we were there last year. By the way, our street outreach team will be out there at some point in spaces around there as deterrents to help make sure that people feel safe, to try to mediate and stop any potential conflict that might arrive. I've heard these rumors about the so-called takeovers taking place at the parade. I just want to say that I don't believe that that's true. Young people are going to gather this morning. There'll be families. It's a tradition. Some of it's family tradition, where families will gather along King Drive and watch the parade. And I encourage people to do so and should do it and feel great about it. And then there's a community celebration in the park afterwards where we're giving out great information. You got book bags and so many other things that will be given to young people. So listen, brothers and sisters, this should be a day, and I think I'm going to reach out to the Buck Bill. I was talking with someone last night about it, and I'm going to come to the calls, that we should probably look at if we cannot do it, because I think they start planning for next year's parade on Monday. Really getting back today, I remember growing up in Chicago where we had these no crime days and increase the peace events that took place at Seven Hills in Washington Park. So I think those things are important. And Al Stone, let me be clear with you. ShotSpotter has not deterred any crime. ShotSpotter is a walkie-talkie on a pole that lets you know that if there was some level of a shooting or incident that took place, it never saved any lives. In fact, the data shows just the opposite. And then some cities have also, large cities, have gotten rid of the ShotSpotter technology. So it's a false sense of hope that we spent millions upon millions of dollars on that saved absolutely no one's life. Let me make that very clear. That data shows it. So, I mean, we get to stop with the tricks and the gimmicks, right? And though law enforcement is a part of a strategy, let me make that very clear. It's a part of the public health approach that we use here at Aclavis. So we're not anti-law enforcement. In fact, I was sorry to see Superintendent Snelling go. I wish Fred Waller could stay on in perpetuity. He's a great guy. He's been a great partner, with CVI organizations. But I've known him 30 years as a policeman, somebody I respect. He has a job to do, but he also understands the community has a role and there's some mutual respect there. So this is not anti-police, but let's make this very clear. More policing has not solved any problems in our community. In fact, when you've had up 13,500 policemen on the job, violence and murders were through the roof. So the data shows that. Violence, if tempered down, we've had less murders with 12,000 police officers or 11,000 men and women on the street. So law enforcement alone does not solve a problem. But again, I ask you, brothers and sisters, what are you prepared to do to change the conditions in our community? Because clearly, it is a disinvestment problem. When you look at the communities that doesn't have violence, they're thriving economically, socially. Their people are working. They have functioning businesses in their community. So you're not coming in and just tell me, well, we're going to bring in the police and we're going to lock everybody up. And then what? So then the cycle continues. It is not help. But all right, I'm going to get off my soapbox because we got a full bank of calls and I'm going to get to them. I see my first person here is Sister. Is that Karen? Good morning, Sister Karen. You're on the Aclavis Hour.
1: Good morning, Obadeli. Greetings. How are you today?
0: I'm well, Sister Karen. How are you?
1: I'm wonderful.
0: Thanks.
1: Listen, the answer to the violence and everything that we see negatively happen, if many of us would understand just 2 Chronicles 7:14, when it says, if my people, it don't say all people, it say my people. When my people turn from their wicked ways.
0: No, it's called by heaven. My name. And what is his name, yeah. Sister Karen? I would say, if you're going to quote
1: I call him Yahshua.
0: Quote it then. Quote the whole scripture.
1: Yahshua with me. But I don't want to hold up the line. What I want to do is, I watched a gentleman named Kenny Williams. Many people hear me speak about him. Kenny Williams, Deborah Butler, there's a couple of them. When it came to the political arena was much more pleasing back in the day, and people were eager to get involved because they were being taught what positions mean. They was commuting with their community, you know, like when you go out walking for the to get the petition signed.
0: Yes.
1: Well, I watched Kenny Williams take young people. And I watch young people go to the door and learn and teach the older people, and the older people turned around to teach them. What if we really turn this political arena into something real instead of a game or a hustle? You know how most people pay the drug addicts or whoever to get the signatures on. What if we stop all that? What if we stop calling it a game and really take it to a professional level? Because like you said, having nothing in our community, no resources, is the reason why the violence. But we can change that if we got more of our young people to get paid at the polls instead of the older people being there, instead of the old people just wanting to get money to go to bingo. Don't get me wrong. I'm an older person. I'm going to get there, too. But we got to start looking at what are we doing? How serious are we taking things in our community to be better? Because when you want to call someone, when we want to say a racist, a racist is anybody who looks down on another human being because of their hue, because of the skin color. So that's all of us. I want us to stop blaming the obvious beast, because the beast is doing very well on their position. It's us. I tell everybody, and you know, Obadeli, I'm like this on and off the phone. When are we going to look in the mirror and see the snakes and the sneakiness that we have done to just make money? And I don't knock nobody for making money, but I want us all to ask ourselves this. Where do we see any greatness in the money that many people have made? When have we seen two or three of our brothers and sisters get together, buy a building, buy land? I'm not saying it's not happening. Don't get me wrong. But Obadeli, many probably don't know that behind the scenes, you are really a leader. You are really a man that cares. You are really about to have one of the biggest political consulting firms in the country, in the world. But it's time that you connect with real people, because this chasing dollars and everybody's one white man here, one white man there, these white men come into our communities and they pay our boys. I call them boys, because anytime you sit at the table banging a white man and choose you to convince your black people to vote for him, that's a boy, because a man wouldn't allow that. So I say over the airwaves today, how about we all look in the mirror? Change our ways, start doing the right thing, include our young people, because guess what? Young people are watching. Young people are investigating. Young people are seeing how much these organizations, these people are making. Yes, politics is here. You're going to play anybody's politics if you're in their world. And I want everybody to listen to this too. America, it is a corporation. It is not a country. It is a corporation, and within this corporation, there's workers that happen to be us. But we need to understand our roles. Why you think illegals can drive without a license? You know why? They know how to say that they're traveling and they're not driving. It's many more things, but I'm here to make sure that we become intelligent before God take me off this planet.
0: Thank you.
1: Please, Obadeli, start paying attention and take your... Take your political consulting firm to another level. The man I suggest everybody need to get to know is Kenny Williams. I'm not getting paid. I don't hang out with him. I just believe in promoting anybody that's doing God's work. Love you, Obadeli. Have a great day.
0: Thank you, Sister Karen. Thank you. I'll just add one plug to this. This is not a political show. Activists does not engage in political activity or organizing. So I want to just make that very clear. I open the lines up to really talk about community responsibilities as it relates to violence. But as many of you know, we can't escape that. You know, me being on this radio on another show, The Streets Are Talking. A shameless plug. That is a space for having that level of political engagement. I want to talk about public policy. I want to talk about community responsibility and a public health approach to addressing community violence this morning. And what are you willing to do? What role are you willing to play outside of just talking about Al Stone, we need more policing, or questioning why did 7 grocery stores close? I'll tell you why the 7 grocery stores closed, because of mismanagement of those organizations and the fact that the tax incentives that they got from our elected officials, tax incentives to come into the community. Once those tax incentives expired, they no longer wanted to be there. That's really the bottom line. These large corporations, they come in, and that's what we're talking about. Everyone has a role to play and a responsibility. That's why I support a head tax. That's why I support it 100%. These same corporations have come into our communities and robbed us. They have robbed our communities. And then when they can't rob us anymore, and that's about the taxpayers of this city and county, when there's no more tax incentives and it no more suits their bottom line, they bail and leave. I'm talking about corporations and these corporate stores. So Yellow Banana, you know, Save a Lot, Whole Foods, and that was the most egregious. Let me be clear. Anyway, that takes me down that political rabbit hole, because I think what happened with Whole Foods, I call it Whole Paychecks, and the level of tax breaks that they were able to get and incentives. $8 million from the taxpayers and didn't stay in the freaking community for 3 years. Well, Al Stone, you got to look it up. The owner of the place died and there was some mismanagement at the top level with Yellow Banana and Save-A-Lot. I mean, it's infighting. So you're a smart man. I've listened to you, and so I'm engaging you on the Facebook Live, but I'm going to go back to the calls because we got a full bank. Kenny, good morning. You're on the Activist Hour.
2: Good morning. Thank you, sir, for having me. I agree with you 100% on what you just said on the corporations coming in the community. I'm walking down here. I hope I'm not advertising, but the Bud Billiken parade is today, and I'm down here walking. Great. And it's so beautiful. It's so beautiful to see all of our people out here peaceful, setting up their tents, putting out the grills. The Chicago police officers are standing at their positions.
0: Brother Kenny, Brother Kenny, I can smell the barbecue down here on 8th and Wells.
2: Hey, yes, sir. Yes, sir. But I agree with you. And I want you to know, I'm going to say this because somebody asked me before, what do we need to do? And I'll say this, and I hope this resonates with everyone. We have everything we need in our community to make our communities prosper. The only thing is, we got to start working together. And that starts at the leadership above, getting out in their communities and engaging with their residents, not just during the time of an election, but during the whole year, the 4 years they're in. They should be able to know most people on the east, the west, the north, and the south side of their communities. And that is what's failing us. And I'm off. I just want to thank you for giving me an opportunity. And if I can give a plug to my own Silk and Classy Barber College, Silk and Classy LLC. Thank you very much, sir. Appreciate it.
0: No, thank you. And listen, we're all about promoting businesses, Brother Kenny. Don't run. Let me tell you something. I wish I would have known. I'm going to tell you this because we have a big back to school free haircut and hairdo event coming up on the 24th of this month, on the 23rd, I'm sorry, and we're going to make those announcements where people, where children and families can take their children to get their hair done, haircut, and get backpacks and school supplies and all that stuff. I want to engage with you, brother. I think that that is what it's going to take, responsible people in our community giving back. You have a barber school. You have a business.
2: Yes.
0: We need to be promoting it. Many of our young people need to figure out how do they find that next path. All of them will not go to college and fit in. You know, black folks get their hair cut and get their hair done. And we have a great responsibility.
2: Right.
0: So the very fact that you don't have to be a shameless plug, you keep calling. We promote businesses. We promote black businesses on this radio station. Listen, businesses create jobs. That's the bottom line.
2: Yes.
0: So when we come on talk, we are a non-for-profit organization, but we realize that we're not the panacea. It is going to take economics along with changing public policy to put our communities back together. And you are right. Unity. Unity and unifying.
2: Yes.
0: And all of us rolling up our sleeves and getting involved.
2: Okay.
0: So thank you.
2: Yes, sir. And I'll be in touch with you so I can find out what I can do to send some barbers and barber students out there to take care of them young boys and girls.
0: I want to connect with you. If you just take this number down, 312, and I'll keep mentioning it, 312-766-7145, and Bianca will connect us. And we can talk this week for certain.
2: All right. Thank you, sir. You have a great weekend.
0: You do the same, brother.
2: All right. Bye-bye.
0: Peace. Cliff from Connecticut.
3: Hey, Brother Obadiah, thanks for taking my call. I'll just start off, Grand Rising. I'll just start off. Have you and our brother Art connected yet?
0: We have. Art and
3: I didn't forget.
0: We have talked.
3: Oh, great, great, good. Much respect, man, to both of you, man. For you for opening up the challenge and for Art, Brother Art to responding. And he does make some good points, particularly about us. But also, you made some good points, Sister Karen, because it is about us. And one thing in particular, man, that you wonder why I bring it up, and it's crucial. You asked in terms of, Sister Karen said religion and Yahshua, you know, and then you asked the name, and that is the correct name. It ain't Jesus, but our Savior, you know, the one for us as black people, that's the name. And let me add to that, man, what does he look like?
0: Brother Cliff, I think he looks like whatever you want him to look like.
3: Okay, there you go.
0: Listen, the Bible
3: Christian
0: is very clear about it. Listen, I'm not coming on to proselytize, or
3: she's speaking true.
0: Political belief. All I can tell you is the point. You raised it. You know, he said he had hair like lamb's wool and feet like burning brass. So you figure that out.
3: Exactly. So that's black. You know, but if you ask white boys, you know, if you ask white people that are Christian,
0: where he was born, it is a region of people of color. So I can assume that. But here's the deal, right? At the end of the day, brother.
3: But let me make my point, though, Brother Obadiah.
0: Cliff.
3: All I'm simply saying is that for white Christians that are running, that are in control now, that are Republicans, they don't believe that. They believe that their Jesus man is white, and that what gives them that superiority. So what I'm saying that all this, you got to incorporate all this financing, education, everything got to be black, and that's where I'm at.
0: I subscribe
3: and that does not
0: to
3: make
0: the
3: you
0: philosophies of James.
3: That makes you what high self-esteem, and that's
0: brother,
3: critical
0: brother
3: and crucial, and that's where the reason why we at. So let me end by saying this: down in Mississippi, there's 3 more lynchings within a two week span. In addition to Nolan Wells being murdered, but yet we, with our lack of self-love, we got more crime that we do amongst ourselves. So I got to fight white boy Jim because he says we kill each other more than any white person does, and that's a problem.
0: Well,
3: and now you wonder why I bring
0: Cliff,
3: up, man, why we
0: Cliff,
3: need to have
0: Cliff,
3: self-esteem.
0: Two things can be true. Here's the bottom line. We do suffer from this level of fratricism. White folks kill white people, and black people kill black people. Unfortunately, we kill each other at a higher rate. He's not wrong about that. And then let me just push back with you. I get it. It's hard for me to have these conversations with you sometime, brother, because I think you come on. I think your heart's in the right place. No, I know your heart's in the right place. I just think
3: the information that you give is skewed,
0: Cliff. I mean, they've already ruled 2 of the hanging homeless. I mean, suicides.
3: And you believe no? I'm going to tell you. You believe that?
0: You don't believe that black? Oh, wait, Cliff. In today's time,
3: oh
0: where
3: my
0: you,
3: God.
0: Cliff, I'm asking you a question now, sir. Where we're seeing black children murdering their parents and loved ones across this country at alarming rates, and I know for a fact, being in this space, which is why we need behavioral health services. And I'm so glad that we're championing it more here in Cook County and the city of Chicago, because our people are suffering from some real mental health disorder and challenges, Cliff. Suicide, we've talked about this. Suicide is up. All right, well, Cliff, I can't, you know what, man? You've come to your determination about what's happening in Mississippi, and you think all three of them were murdered. I'm going to let you have that. Is there anything else you want to say?
2: It's a lynching, and that's what they do.
0: Okay, you think they were lynched. Okay, I can tell you that I disagree with you, Cliff. I disagree with you.
2: Well, it's obvious.
0: All right, take care, brother. Brother Chris, good morning. You're on the Aclavis Hour.
4: Hey, what's up, Brother Obadelli?
0: I'm great, man. I'm great. And Cliff, let me just add this, Brother Chris, before you go. I do believe that racism still exists in this country. I want to make that very clear. Go ahead, Brother Chris. I'm sorry.
4: Shout out to the WBON family, and I'm glad we still got the Bud Billiken Day parade.
0: So am I. I can't wait to get out there.
4: Yeah, and put the in the with the going back to school, get the young folks on a good trajectory, and you know, for our beautiful city, brother. Thanks, Obadelli.
0: No, thank you. Are you going to the parade today, Brother Chris?
4: For a little bit, yes, sir.
0: Yeah, hope to see you out there. I'll be somewhere around there. You'll run into it.
4: Hey, can you do me a favor, Obadelli?
0: Yes, sir.
4: Can you give me some gas money for my car since gas is so high?
0: Maybe I can, but I think I'll try to find Dr. Willie Wilson. He probably will have a gas giveaway soon. Okay.
4: Peace, brother.
0: Brother Tommy, good morning. You're on the Activist Hour.
5: Obadelli, I just simply called to say good morning and say thank you for what you do. It's so disconcerting to hear the remarks and the conversation and individuals using the reality of our plight for the absolute unequivocal nonsense. I just want to ask Chicago one damn question, and that question is going to be, what are you going to do when every damn thing that I've told you guys are true? Listen to what they say, watch what they do. And at a point like now, to call and besiege this platform that was given to us by principal individuals trying to lead us through this wilderness. I am 74 years old, and all I've ever heard from a bunch of crying it's unbelievable. Undammit believable, man. Processes to help you go forward. And we're so messed up that we won't even use the process, and then we turn around and say, all we need to do is get together. No, all we need to do is listen to individuals like yourself, respect a platform like this, understand that these people don't like us, never liked us, never will like us. Now, the question simply becomes for your so-called community code of conduct and family values, what the hell y'all been doing all this time? Goodbye.
0: Thank you, Brother Tommy. All right, we're going down the line. Brother Randy, good morning.
6: Good morning. How are you?
0: I'm well, Brother Randy. How are you?
6: Good. I'm hoping you and your family, everybody as well. I'm going to be brief and everything like that. I appreciate much what you're doing, and I think the solution is one of the calls mentioned about coming together by us, uniting as people and everything. And I just want to say I want to let people know that you're absolutely right about ShotSpotter. There was a J. Roderick MacArthur Foundation study, as well as the Brennan study, that shows that ShotSpotter does not work. That in Chicago, they spent between $46 to $53 million when they down. David Moore, alderman, he said they spent $53 million. This is about 2 years ago when I had an exchange with Alderman Moore on WBON, and he was supporting ShotSpotter. And it does not work. As a matter of fact, Rob McKay even mentioned that it does not work, according to the various studies and stuff that came out about it. So,
0: imagine this, right? You have people who are, you know, engaging in this hyperbole about ShotSpotter, and want to go. It made a bunch of corporate guys wealthy. And you think about the $53 million. If that $53 million was directly invested into young people on the southwest side, on the southeast side, in these 22 communities where there's high level of violence, if it was investing in job training programs, right? Character development programs. If it was invested in housing to help build housing, or put it, that money put back into the public school system. Listen, man, I'm you know, it's very frustrating to listen to people talk about things and they have no knowledge of, or they just refuse to listen to logic, or refuse to watch or listen to any studies that have been given. Chicago is not the only city that got rid of ShotSpotter. There were other major large cities who dumped it as well, because it's useful technology. It's useless technology.
2: Ineffective. To interject real quick, is ineffective, yes, you're correct, and Stone is wrong. He's absolutely incorrect. And think about, where does he get the information and stuff from? See, my thing is, the problem I have is that you have people like Alexis Junius, the Secretary of State, who is running for mayor. He's been coming on. He says some things that are very kind of disrespectful in the mayor. But he doesn't talk about the Broadway Bank, the failed Broadway Bank that his family have controlled since the 1970s and stuff. And then it failed. There are four people from the top officials from Broadway Bank contributing money to his campaign. He does not talk about the Bright Start program, right? That they ripped off, you know, messed up the $150 million. $150 million of families that need that money for their family and stuff like that, and to children. So the Bright Start program, but he has the audacity to come on and talk about people. And even with the Broadway Bank, his Broadway Bank had loaned money to gangsters. He gave money, even helped Resco.
0: Randy, you know, I appreciate you, man. You know, this is not the show necessarily.
2: I know you're not the platform,
0: but I appreciate you.
2: I want to say again, I appreciate you and your birthday. I hope you enjoy your birthday, but I'm going to say this real quick. Unity is coming together, working on. I'm going to be out. I'm going on my way to Operation Push. Then I'm going to go to the Bud Billiken Parade from there for Operation Push. So I just want people to come out and support. Support the people in the community and support what we're doing and stuff. And also, I just want to make sure that we have, that we come together, that we help the young people stuff, and that this whole team takeover stuff, that we can correct. That's nothing. I mean, that stuff have that. And like you said, that money was invested in them. You wouldn't have all this. So keep up the good work.
0: I appreciate you, Brother Randy.
2: I appreciate you.
0: I'll see you out there on the parade route.
2: I'll see you out there. Sure.
0: Yes, sir.
2: Take care.
0: Quick. Good morning, Brother Michael. You're on the Activist Hour.
7: Hi, good morning. First of all, let me just say Randy is absolutely correct. Absolutely correct. This show, well, you also are correct. And I want to say happy birthday to you and a belated happy birthday to Melody.
0: Thank you. Thank you, Mike. I appreciate it. I turned 54.
7: Well, that's good. I'm 69. And with that being said, look, I'd like people to become more educated about what's happening in our community and deal with the stats. The stats speak for themselves. They don't deal with the biases. So those stats that are concerning the 22 communities out of the 77 here in Chicago, if people take the time to look at them, they will understand better what we're dealing with. I'd also like to recommend a book called America USA by Eddie S. Gaud, Glaude Jr. This man is a Princeton, he's a Princeton professor, Yale also. He's African American and he does public policy. Now, you know that I know public policy.
0: One of the best. You're one of the best. And that's the only point that I'm making, Mike. I think really what goes over most individuals had. And maybe that's a show that we just talk about the public policy and how we got here. I think that's highly important to talk about policy and bad public policy that was pushed on our people.
7: Yes, this investment was bad public policy. It started the disinvestment in the African-American community.

0: their information from an editorial television, i.e. Fox and all of that madness, to look for yourself. Go to the library. And the library is not just for young people. It's for everybody who wants to learn. And with that, I'll say good day and thank you for doing what you're doing, because it helps us nationally.
1: Thank you, Brother Michael. And before you go, what I wanted to mention, the most egregious ripoff, in my opinion, in modern time, was the ripoff of the Empowerment Zone money, the Empowerment Zone dollars, how they were misused by Richard Daley, money that was meant primarily for investments on the South and West Side, was taken and diverted downtown.
0: Yeah, they took it and they rehabbed downtown, kept that going, and did stuff on North Michigan Avenue.
1: Oh, man, please. The incentives that those businesses got to be on State Street, the building up of anyway, I can go on infinitum, but that's a more deeper conversation, brother.
0: The mayoral candidate who's talking all of the madness, Charles Alexis, Julianne, people need to look at what Randy was talking about. He ripped off our community. His family ripped off our community. And now he comes back because we don't have
1: Mike, I got to jump, brother. I got to jump because I've had callers holding on for more than 20 minutes. But I appreciate you, man. Thank you.
0: You too. Bye.
1: Take care. Good morning, Brother Jason. You're on the Activist Hour.
2: Hey, good morning, man. I've listened to you. This is the first time I've ever called you. And I wanted to respectfully, number one, compliment you for your agenda. I also have a birthday coming up. I believe we're both Leos.
1: Yeah. Mine was August 4th.
2: But I like your style.
1: Happy birthday.
2: And I'm a little older than I sound, but I did grow up at 1230 North Larrabee. And the Lindsays and the Yanceys were my neighbors. Marvin Yancey married Natalie Cole. So you'll know who that I'm not talking out of the side of my mouth. The one thing I would like to see someone like you do, because you have a lot of appeal because of your genuineness. I heard you the other day, and it looks like you're all in for Brandon Johnson. And that's wonderful. The only thing I would tell you or ask you to do when you talk to this cat is to tell him to chill out with his arrogance. He talks down at people. If you ever met a woman that you cared about and she talks to you in a condescending way, you know, you resent that. And he talks like he's smarter than everyone else. And that's where I wish he would just tone that down and just be a little bit more humble. He's too cocky for a guy to just hit the political spectrum. A lot of the stuff he's saying is valid. He's also kissing the black community's rear end now because he took care of all of those Julios, and he knows now that's hurting him politically. But that's the only thing, if you do converse with him, is, you know, now he's quoting the Bible and all that other stuff when he speaks. And, you know, and Chicago is not the biggest, safest city. You know, my brother just got carjacked. So I don't want to hear that rubbish. But if you could do that, Obadeli, I think that may help him for whatever chance he has. And that's why he's chilling on that announcement, because he knows he's in hot water. So I hope that makes a little sense to you.
1: Hey, brother, I respect you and respect your opinion, man. I got it. I'm trying not to comment so much politically because this is not a political show, right? So, and it's hard, right? It's hard because I kind of wear two hats. I have a job, which this is my job. Like, I work for this organization. It's a great organization. But in my professional business, I run a decent political consulting firm, right? But nonetheless, I heard you. I'm sure that he might be even listening. So it'll get back to the mayor for certain, man. And thank you for your sincerity. I appreciate that. I appreciate you.
2: Thanks, man.
1: All right, take care. All right, good morning, Sister Kay. You are, and I'm sorry for holding you on so long, Kay.
3: Oh, no, that's okay. How are y'all doing? I'm so happy to talk to you this morning. You're right on track. Economics and crime does go together. I have a flyer. My neighbor was a contractor, I think a plumber. And his children are in the trades, and he's having a career fair August 18th. So I can send you the flyer on your WVON website.
1: Why don't you announce it now, Kay? It can be-

0: helpful.
1: Okay. Let me see. Hold on.
0: If you have the information.
1: Anybody 18 and over can attend. Even if you have anything on your record, you can still be a contractor. I mean, be a plumber, carpenter, bricklayer, that type thing, because that's what the jobs are. Because his passion is getting the young people in these. And it's the 4th annual building trade fair. It's going to be August 14th from 10 a.m. to 1 p.m. And it's going to be at St. John the Baptist Temple Community Development Corporation. And that's at 9319 South Cottage Grove. And I can post this in the chat, and then we can get our young people into these things, because we have to start looking at stuff.
0: And I'll keep sharing it. And, you know, we need more people that are helping get our young people into the trades. I can think of Golden
1: Ford. And we have to look at things with a third eye.
0: Golden Ford over at St. Paul. Yes, I think as many – listen, we need as many trade programs – construction trade programs, the barber and beauty colleges, all of everything that's going to help change and elevate our young people into becoming successful, productive citizens. We need to be pushing it.
1: Yes, because like you said, everybody's not going to college. He has 3 children, I think, and they didn't go to college, but they're making over 6 figures in these trades. So the other thing I was going to say, we have to look at things with a third eye. I totally agree with Sister Karen about 2 Chronicles 7:14. We have to humble ourselves and pray, and we got to read the whole scripture. Turn from our wicked ways. We can't be out there being wicked thinking God is going to bless us, because he's not. So with all this stuff going on, Save-A-Lot was my store. And I was sad because the people that had been there for 10 years, they lost their jobs. However, these grocery stores are poisoning us with the produce and stuff. So now we need to turn to the farmers. We got all these farmers markets. Let's turn to the farmers and get our fruits and vegetables from them. I have another flyer in Avalon Park every Friday. There's a farmers market. There's farmers markets all over the city. So we got to get these black farmers, because everything is not bad. God is closing everything up and shifting and stuff for us to get ourselves together. So we can't just look at it as a negative. I hate that Save-A-Lot clothes, but now we need to look to the farmers, because we shouldn't be eating that food anyway out of the stores, because you see it's killing people.
0: Well,
1: so we
0: got to
1: look at stuff with a third eye.
0: You put it out there. I got 7 calls in 7 minutes, so I got to move, but appreciate
1: all right,
0: you.
1: God
0: thank
1: bless
0: you, sister.
1: You.
0: God bless.
1: Bye-bye.
0: Brother Calvin, good morning. You're on the Activist Hour.
2: Hey, good morning, Brother Upper Daddy. How you been?
0: I'm great, brother. How are you?
2: Okay, I'll make this quick. I want to talk about a project that I'm going to be working on with Brother Randy and Brother Robert McKay.
0: Okay.
2: About the infrastructure money. $626 billion has been set aside coming down for that. And I went to Illinois Toro Road. They got $1.79 billion. City of Chicago, $5 billion for this, for that their railroad thing. State of Illinois, over $50 billion. Chicago Housing Authority, $1 billion. Cook County Board, $10.12 billion.
0: Well, Brother Calvin, how do we get our people involved in these projects?
2: There's a thing inside of it, CFR 24.
0: I'm familiar with the CFR, the federal rules. I'm familiar. Go ahead. I'm cutting you off. Go ahead. Go ahead, brother.
2: Okay, go ahead. So, you know, that puts us in there as far as you can't say black anymore with the president, but they're for low-income workers, you know, in Section 3 people, the people living in housing where they're getting some kind of assistance. You know, they changed the rules now where it has to be 25% of all labor hours have to be completed by Section 3 workers, you know, and then at least 5% of all total hours worked. So what's happening is we have to get in there.
0: But who's the Section 3 monitor now? Who's the Section 3 monitor now, Brother Calvin, quickly?
2: Are we searching that right now?
0: Okay.
2: It's hidden. It's hidden somewhere. Brother Robert and Brother Randy and I, you know, and we could probably gonna need the help of your political consulting firm to get through this red tape and, you know, go to Washington, D.C. and probably meet with this Representative Pete Buttigieg, who came out with this, you know, who brought first bar to committee, and see where we can get some regulation with teeth in it. Because the regulation is there, but like you just said, you spy it out right away, but over there, who is regulating these people and making sure this is getting done, you know,
0: Well, listen, I believe in dropping your bucket where you are, Brother Calvin. We need to go over there and ask Matthew Brewer and ask this Pettigrew. How are they enforcing the Section 3? Go ahead.
2: Yeah, Matthew Brewer is very important for us here in the city of Chicago. But, you know, I think, we need a lot. He needs a little more help. And he needs a little bit more help with the people in the city of Chicago, especially fighting for our young people, to help him push this, too. You know, because you just can't give our representatives a job or people within a job and don't show that the people are behind them. That's what I mean. You know that.
0: Right. No, appreciate you, Brother Calvin. Keep me informed, man. Any way that I can help, you know, you in this process, I'm all down for it. Listen, economics is a major part of why we have so much crime in our communities. I'm going to stand on that. Economics. Yes. Men and women need to be able to go to work to feed their families and take care of their families. We have to focus on economics, Al Stone, while you're running around Crystal Lake and Romeoville. Why don't you roam around in Austin or South Shore or Inglewood or Auburn Gresham, West Chatham? Yeah. All right.
2: Right.
0: All right, brother. Appreciate you, Calvin. Thank you.
2: And we're going to try to do a Zoom meeting.
0: Sure, for certain. Brother Andre, good morning. You on the Activist Hour.
3: Hey, good morning to you, brother. Hopefully you're feeling well this morning. Let me just say this first of all. You know, I don't like it when these women call the station and they want to preach to us and talk about turn away from our wicked ways. Just let me say 99% of black people in this world is doing good and living right. You just got a handful of blacks that's out here shooting and killing. So don't say that we need to turn from our wicked ways so we can get blessed. The majority of us are doing good. Second of all, I think Chris has an unhealthy obsession with white people and racism. I'm out in the public every single day around white men, white women, and white kids, and he ain't never talk as disrespectful as Chris. This is why we can't get along, because his obsession with racism, he has an unhealthy obsession with it. He called, he want to argue with you over the radio about white folk and whatnot. What you believe about God, that's your opinion. Yeah, it felt like burning brass and whatnot. But you got more white people out here going to church every Sunday worshiping Jesus than you do blacks. So he has an unhealthy obsession with that. And this is why black men can't get along with one another, because our obsession with white folks and racism is so bad till it drives us to the point to disrespect each other. And it's not just you. He calls Salim show and he argues with Salim about the same exact thing, white folks and racism. So he definitely has an unhealthy obsession with it, and he needs some help, some psychological help with his bigotry and his racism, because you have an intellectual show and you call and you want to discuss ideas and the thought process, but he doesn't call with any ideas and thoughts. He calls with his racist views, his racism. If you don't like white people, that's okay. But when it gets to the point where it's unhealthy, then you need some psychological help, because it's affected how you get along with your brother, man. Lastly, about the shot spotter. When we came up, we didn't have no shot spotters. We had parents, and we had that siren that went off every night at 10 o'clock to let you know that it's curfew. And WVON would say, parents, it's 10 o'clock. Do you know where your children are? If we get back to the basics and raise our kids in the community like we're supposed to, we don't need no shot spotters. We just need to do some better parenting. It's just like Bernie Mac said in the Kings of Comedy, when Bernie Mac said, he said, the problem we got ain't the kids. The problem we got is we got some punk parents out here. And I think that's where they got to start at.
0: But Brother Andre, you put it out there. We got 2 minutes left, and I'm going to try to squeeze in my last two callers, Jihad and Brother Jim. Thank you, brother. Appreciate you, man.
3: Thank you, brother.
0: Yes. Brother Jihad, good morning.
4: Yeah, good morning to you and the VON family. I want to say that on this mayor's watch, crime went down, and we had a good superintendent, and those jobs he made for the kids for summer, that was a big contributing factor, and a few more things. But I would like to know where I can catch up with you, Obadeli, because you got a petition I want to sign. And I would like to sign with you.
0: I can tell you one thing. I'm going to be out at the Buck Billiken Parade today. You can catch me out there on my own time. I'll be at the Buck Billiken Parade around 40th and King Drive, somewhere in there. But, hey, brother, appreciate you.
4: I look for you.
0: Thank you. All right, thanks. Jim, you're my last caller.
5: Yes, sir. Anyway, not much time. You know, you talk about jobs and opportunities in Chicago. You're absolutely correct. Well, remember before I said, why don't you have my friend Gary Rabin on that moved his companies out of Illinois and ask him why? And when people leave Illinois, That's because of the way things are run here in Illinois.
0: He doesn't want to pay taxes, Jim. He doesn't want to contribute.
5: No, that's not the case at all.
0: He doesn't want to contribute. He doesn't want to pay his fair share.
5: Why don't you interview him, my friend?
0: He don't want to pay his fair share, Jim. No, I'm not going to do that, Jim. Listen, these corporations...
5: Well, then you're going to keep on complaining about things that you complain about.
0: No, what we're going to do, there's going to be a millionaire's tax, in my mind, a billionaire's tax, and people are going to pay their fair share. These corporations
5: are going to rip us off. Hello, Florida.
0: Oh,
5: hello, please. Other states. That's the competition,
0: guarantee
5: my friend.
0: You, Jim, they're not all going to move to Florida, buddy.
5: But they're leaving Illinois.
0: That's not true. Listen, Jim, are you going to argue with the data facts and go to the Cranes magazine showing business growth and travel in the state of Illinois, but specifically Chicago, Jim?
5: Okay, people are tourists, but jobs are leaving.
0: No.
5: Resale.
0: Jim,
5: hey, bro, let me finish. Why are the buildings that were sold for... hundreds of million dollars years ago, selling for 25% of what they were worth 20 years ago.
0: Are you not going to talk about the role that COVID played in people leaving and people working from home, and now we have this surge of AI?
5: How about COVID? There was a lot of COVID misinformation, my friend. That's again why Florida.
0: Listen, the time has come. They're playing the music, my man. I appreciate you. Your information is wrong. Sorry, Chris and Les, I could not get to you. Listen, brothers and sisters, this has been great. If you want to see Sister Katrina, she will be over at our Play Streets in North Lawndale today between 2 and 5 p.m. 21st and Pulaski. That's 21st and Pulaski. Go out. You'll see our staff out there engaging with the community at a high level as our Play Street initiative. Well, the time has come, brothers and sisters. I'm rushing to get off the air. You have been listening to the Activist Hour. For more information, again, www.acclivusinc.org or 312-766-7145. I hope you guys go out and enjoy the Buck Billiken Parade today, and I'm on my way there. So on behalf of LeVon Stone Sr. and our entire board of directors, it's been great. Peace and great things. We out of here.

0: This August, feed your mind and challenge your perspective on Vaughn TV. See Wronged, the Maurice Carter story, a compelling documentary that examines the devastating impact of wrongful conviction and one family's relentless fight to restore justice and reclaim a legacy.
1: Wrongful convictions are America's dirty little secret. Our justice system does not want anyone to know that this is happening. Our prisons are filled with people that were sent to prison for crimes they didn't commit and science later proved they didn't.
0: Then watch Bound and Woven, where Rufus Williams sits down with authors, historians, and changemakers for powerful conversations exploring Black history, culture, and the ideas shaping our future. 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
4: On the new episode of Mama, I Made It, Chicago made her. Hollywood embraced her. The South Side's own Lisa Ray McCoy sits down with Samantha Chapman for intimate conversation on Mama, I Made It. From her breakout role in The Players Club to becoming a television icon and entrepreneur, Lisa Ray opens up about her career, her Chicago roots, and the journey behind her success. 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
12: 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It's not just a show, it's a movement. So get ready for another dynamic journey as we wake up the world to a new era of opportunities and empowerment. Ladies and gentlemen, President Larry Ives.

0: on YouTube. So make sure you subscribe to our YouTube channel and share the show. This is inevitable. We need definitely people to have put the word out there and make sure everybody knows that we are running things with it when it comes to business. Okay. Larry, today's Budbillion Parade Day.
1: Yes, indeed. Yes, indeed. It is the Budbillion Parade. It's an incredible event in Chicago. Donna, and you know, I wish I was there in Chicago with you to celebrate the Budbillion. I've been in it several times, and it's just an incredible. When you see all these wonderful people come out, Black people, I said, you know, if I could just get a penny from every one of them, I'd be a millionaire.
0: Oh, I know. That's right. Wow. And, you know, a lot of times we've heard quite a few times that they threaten to end the Budbillion Parade. But for generations, this parade has been bigger than floats, bands, and celebrities. It, number one, it represents children, back to school time, our families, our neighborhood, our culture, and the idea that our young people deserve to be celebrated and encouraged as they head back to school. I got a surprise for you, Larry.
1: Okay. I'm excited.
0: All right. Well, WVON is out there, baby. That's right. We got Annette Flournoy out there. She's live, boots on the ground. I definitely want to hear what's going on real quick. Annette, welcome to the Wake Up Show, Chicago. There she, I'm not hearing her.
2: To be.
0: There she is. Hey, yes, Annette.
2: I'm here. Can you hear me, hon?
0: I can hear you. Absolutely. What's going on at the Budbillion Parade?
2: Okay. All right, good. Now we're connected.
0: Oh, I hear it. Yeah, tell us more. All right, Annette, I'm hearing background noise, but I'm not.
2: Yeah, it looks like I'm back in full effect. Well, as I was saying, so yeah. It's electrifying out here. I mean, this place right here, I am somewhere in the 4,000 block of South King Drive, and it has been just wonderful all morning long. There's picnic chairs lined on both sides already. Barbecue grills are flaring. I'm right now downwind from one giant barbecue grill. Families out here, this is about celebrating the culture, celebrating, as you were talking about, as children are going back to school. It started out early this morning with a VIP breakfast, and of course, you know, this is election year. So with that being said, this is the place to be for politicians, all the way from the governor's office, Senate races, down to our local races that we're going to be having next year, mayoral race, all of the aldermanic races. So we're going to see a lot of dignitaries out here today. Picnic chairs, as I said, everywhere. Of course, as always, the Jesse White Tumblers the South Shore Drill Team. And, of course, our lovely Grand Marshal, Hollywood actress Lisa Ray McCoy. She actually broke on WVON the fact that she was going to be the Grand Marshal before it was even announced. And she did that Williams Show. So we were proud of that. And it is just a beautiful day. Family, culture, food. And I'm going to tell you, it is the most peaceful environment that I've been in all day. And I'm going to say this real quickly, and I'm going to let you go. This morning, just walking down the last three blocks, I have not passed one person that didn't say hello or didn't say good morning. It is all about family out here, good vibrations, love and support, and all about celebrating Black culture.
0: Well, Larry told me something that I didn't know, that the Illinois State Black Chamber of Commerce used to participate in the Budbillion Parade. Tell her what you told me, Larry.
1: No. I mean, I want to get it straight because I don't want someone to say wrong.
0: Uh-oh.
1: Is that we were a part of it and been invited as VIPs to the Budbillion. This was years ago when I can't think of the major. The gentleman who is one of the iconic figures on the Budbillion Parade, and we've been involved several different times. It's just been a great experience.
0: Well, thank you so much, Annette, for giving us that vision of what's going on out there at the parade. It's not too late for people to head on out there. Thank you so much, Annette.
2: Oh, you are so welcome. It's my pleasure. And we'll
0: Kayla's
2: be out here
0: too.
2: Talking.
0: Kayla's out there too. Kayla.
2: Yes, she is.
0: Yeah, we got WVON out there. All right, cool. I'll let you go. Thanks, Annette. All right. Well, you know what, Larry, one reason why I wanted to begin there at the Bud Billiken Parade is because it's about legacy. We're celebrating children who will inherit whatever economy we build for them. And that brings me directly to what I want to talk about for the rest of this hour and what you want to talk about for the rest of this hour. And that is September 9th and the 10th. The Illinois State Black Chamber of Commerce is bringing entrepreneurs, corporations, government agencies, business leaders, and decision makers together at Wind Creek, Chicago Southland for its annual conference. The theme is, drumroll, no longer divided. Come on, Larry, you smile when I say that. No longer divided. What does that mean?
1: Well, you know, LaDonna, we give... we give considerable thought to what our theme is going to be based upon the environment, what we think really resonates in terms of what we're going through. And I think in this environment, one of the key factors is that we can't stop everything that's happening in Washington, D.C., and we can't always stop what's happening in Illinois. But what we can do is that we can understand when we're together, we're stronger than we ever can be if we're by ourselves. And so this year, the chamber is reaching out to our partners. You'll see our partners, whether it be the BLC, whether it be the Black Contracts United, whether it be BCO, a host of other organizations that will be highlighted, you know, throughout the conference at the same time. Some will be getting awards, like the Joseph Business Center. Dr. Dolores Thomas will be our speaker. You know, we also have, you know, iconic figures who will be coming in and speaking. We got the one and only John Rogers who will be speaking, and he's going to have a special guest with him. I won't mention his name yet until we get an official confirmation, which we think we'll have today or by Monday. But he's an NBA basketball star and a business icon at the same time. So it's going to be a great event. No longer divided is about coming together, LaDonna. When we come together, we're stronger. And I always make this comment. Synergy is what our parents couldn't do by themselves. They couldn't have created you. Your mother couldn't create you by herself, and neither could your father create you by herself. It took both of them coming together.
0: Well, let her tell it. Let her tell it. You know, it depends on who you're asking.
1: But beyond that point is that the whole concept of that is, you know, when we come together, there are certain things we can't do by ourselves. When we come together, we're stronger, we're better, and we can be more impactful. And so really, this is a olive leaf to Black organizations all across the country to come together, unite on a common goal. And the common goal that we have among all those organizations that we'll be highlighting is that we understand the gravity of the situation, that Black businesses in the state of Illinois and throughout the country, when you take a look at our data, we are not, we're at the bottom of the totem pole. Mm. Now, we can talk about that all day, or we can do something about it. And this convention is designed to help us do something about it. Okay. And well, that's what the chamber is committed to.
0: Well, you know how you've gone to those conventions where people are super excited. Like, we definitely want to get everybody excited and fired up. I know that, you know, another convention, this is not just another convention. Number one, I've been to so many of them and I've benefited from all of them. And I want to talk about why being in certain rooms matter. Don't forget, go to ilbcc.org. You'll see the event that's coming up. But when you're in those rooms, you're asking yourself before heading that way, where are the opportunities? When you're a business, I think people feel compelled to know everything. I'm a business owner. I should know everything. But at the end of every movie, there's a ton of credits. And if your credit is one person, then you are doing too much, but you still got to get it done. And that's why you partner with someone like the Illinois State Black Chamber of Commerce so that you can partner with everyone else that's within that pool. So why these rooms matter? Larry, tell us about some of these workshops that we're going to have.
1: Well, you know, I'll start off, LaDonna, where we're going to kick the event off with obviously a continental breakfast. but it's going to be matchmaking. Mm-hmm. So we have identified over 25 different companies and organizations and government agencies to come and sit with business owners who've registered for the conference. If you didn't register for the conference, you're not at the table. And, you know, and it gives you an opportunity, a real legitimate opportunity. And we emphasize to everybody who comes and becomes a partner of the matchmaking, you know, whether that be ComEd, whether that be NICOR, whether that be any number of companies from Department of Correction to the IDOT to the tollway, all of these people are coming here for one reason alone, and that is to help identify opportunities for African-American business owners. That's what the purpose is. And we created some unique things this year, LaDonna, that I'm pretty excited about because, you know, you go to matchmaking and we have, you'll see a bunch of testimonies of individuals from all across the state who talk about the matchmaking as being one of the highlights of the conference because they went expecting something. And quite frankly, I was really surprised at the number of people who said, Larry, hey, I went to the conference and we really didn't know until we talked to them that, hey, I got a contract from the corporate. I got a contract from this place. And you start hearing people talk about the contract that they had and why they continue to show up because there's always this opportunity where they can take their product or their services and get it in front of someone that can buy that product, utilize that service, and that can make, and that's a game changer for them. Mm-hmm. And so that's really one of the big highlights of the conference is to get there. Now, what we're doing this year that's different, LaDonna, that I'm excited about, is that we're incentivizing our partners who are there to identify a black business they want to do business with. We're tracking their success. And in tracking their success, we're going to, at the end of 11 months, we're going to highlight those companies who have performed the best doing business with African Americans. And when we say highlight, it means that our event September and August, we will have a social media blitz celebrating.
0: Wow.

0: right. So those of you that are on Facebook Live and YouTube, you'll see the video from last year. I didn't know the sound would come on, but go ahead, Larry. The sound came on as well. We're getting them fired up for real.
1: But going back to what we were saying is that we're really letting our partners know, the people who are there to do business with African Americans, we're going to track and we're going to incentivize that if you do business with someone that we're at the conference and registered for the conference, you will get triple points. And those triple points will go towards being identified as some of the best in class. And what we're going to do, we're going to celebrate them, not just in our social media platforms, which we got 12 of them. We're also going to be doing radio, newspaper, and TV celebrating. And then we're doing a gala after that to highlight those who really understand the importance of doing business with African Americans. That's one of the incentives that we're doing here today. And I'm excited about that because we want people not just to come to the conference. We want people to have an experience where they're making money, because this is what this is all about. When you take time off of your work, you want to come to a place where there's opportunities, where you learn something that you wouldn't have learned, and you meet some people that could actually change your life. So that's one of the real highlights of the conference, LaDonna, is that matchmaking session that we do. And I can give you some more highlights of some of the companies. I'll come back to that.
0: All right. Well, you know, a small business owner has fear of missing out on business. But what about a small business owner that should have fear of missing out on getting the right business? Sometimes if you have one contract, that contract can be a game changer for the entire trajectory of your business, period. But a small business owner can be excellent at what they do and still never grow beyond a certain point because they don't know who buys what they sell. They don't know who controls the contracts. They don't know who can introduce them or what certifications matter, what procurement officers are actually looking for, or even how procurement works. And they may not know who is looking for subcontractors. So on September 9th, I want to make sure that you know that the conference opens up with 3 hours of one-on-one information from people that are attending the conference. I say one-on-one because you're going to be sitting there with your note takers. You're going to be hanging on every word, including the welcome reception, and then going into the panels. And, you know, I'm excited about the AI panel as usual.
1: Absolutely. Hey, LaDonna, well, the AI panel is going to be off the chain. It's going to be I'll let you explain kind of the energy. The AI panel is not just talking about whether AI is good, bad, or indifferent. This is about practical things that you ought to be doing with your businesses to accelerate the growth of your business by understanding these things and how to use them effectively so you can gain a competitive advantage in the marketplace. So we don't want to be the last adopters of AI. We want to be in front of it instead of back of it, quite frankly. So we're excited about that panel among many other panels that we're going to be having at the conference this year, which I think will be pretty exciting. But I want to highlight one other thing. When we talk about the conference, we're going to have access to capital, which, you know, again, if you're talking about growing a business, you got to have access to capital. I cannot imagine how many Black businesses died in their grave, not because they didn't have a good idea, simply they didn't have capital by which to fund it. They went to the family, they went to everybody they could find, and they just wasn't there to get the capital. And so the dream died and the vision failed because of the lack of access to capital. We know that's a critical factor. That's why we're going to have the SBA and bankers there to talk about how to build a relationship with your banker, why that's important, and how to make sure that you got your finances in order so that when you walk into the bank, you're ready. Now, every business don't need that. We got some businesses who got that all together, but there's a lot of small businesses, Donna, who don't have that together, that are struggling and find themselves at a point where they can't get access to capital because they don't have their stuff together. We want to make sure that doesn't happen and that we want to eliminate that, or at least reduce the failure rate that we have when we go into a bank or into an institution when we need capital.
0: You know, many times we hear this over and over again. You know, we want to make sure that doesn't happen. We don't work together. We hear all of this all of the time. But there are some people that you Google, and then there are some people that you follow on LinkedIn. And then there are opportunities when you can actually sit in the room and hear what they think. Because, you know, let's be honest. When you are on camera, okay, and when you are putting up your, let's say, your best bio, everything looks dandy. It looks perfect. But being able to hear people on the spot in the room, how that is a valuable situation in proximity to that person who has already built what you're trying to build. Now, I have a question for you. Do you think we underestimate mentorship? Because we're always looking for the money.
1: Well, I think that we underestimate it. And I think we, and sometimes perhaps we don't understand the enormous value it gives us to check in with people who have been successful and who have knowledge and expertise. You know, it's like our kids. You know, it used to be a time when the elders talked, the kids just listened. Now my son just waiting for an opportunity to jump in. As soon as he finds a pause, he wants to jump in and tell me all the things that he know.
0: Son waits for a pause? Because mine doesn't.
1: Mine doesn't wait for it either.
0: I'm still talking. What are you doing?
1: But see, there's something to be said about listening and having someone you can call when you have a problem. And this creates an opportunity, because one of the things when we surveyed our members is that what would make the conference even more attractive? What did you like the most about it? What came up consistently was the fact, the opportunity to do business. And second, the mentorship, mm-hmm. the ability to talk to people who have been in business for 20 years, 25 years, and to build a relationship. And they said that was invaluable in terms of their experience, because they built a relationship with someone that they could talk to. Because sometimes, you know, we're on an island by ourselves and we suffer in silence. But when we began to broaden our horizons and connect with people, and it's like you and I, your connection, my connection, I'm better off by knowing you. Because when I want to get something marketing done, instead of me struggling and trying to get it done, which may take a month or 2 months, I can call LaDonna and it's done overnight within an hour. Well, that makes me stronger, better, because you're bringing something to the table that helps me to achieve my objective. And the whole same thing that I bring some value to you when there's certain things that you need, that we all bring that together. So what we're trying to really do is create this ecosystem where people are helping each other and really concentrating. And I want to emphasize, no longer divided, because we have some great organizations. We're going to be giving the Black Contractors United an award. They've been around for a long time fighting the construction battle. Kareem Broughton, who is the president, is going to be accepting that award on behalf of the organization, or wherever he deems appropriate. We're also going to be giving Joseph Business Center an award for their legacy. And from the spiritual side, you know, when you take a look at Pastor Bill Winston, what he was able to accomplish, but more importantly, his commitment to grow 100,000 business to $1 million. That's a goal that we share, that most Black business organizations ought to share and ought to be working together. So we're coming together so that we can do those things at BCO and all the other organizations. So you're not only going to get a flavor of the Illinois State Black Chamber of Commerce, you're going to get a flavor of people in different organizations who have different resources that you can benefit from. It is the ultimate conference, in my opinion, where you can come in, meet people, have opportunities, and then walk away with great relationships at the same time. That's it. I mean, that's the thing that you want to do. And I want to give you this, something that just recently happened with Donna. I'm going to stray away from just a moment. Mm-hmm. I had a call yesterday. Mm-hmm. One of the guys, he was a trucker. He called me up and said, Larry, I went down and talked to this person. They're doing trucking in the Black community. And I went and talked to them that, you know, we wanted to make sure Black truckers were working. And, you know, he pretty much told me, the guy told me, which is named Joe, he told me that that wasn't happening, that they had hired someone else. And, you know, and he was kind of got into a little bit of conversation. And the guy ultimately said, he said, well, I'm going to call someone. He said, well, you can call who you want to call. And so he called me, and I was a little bit offended by that. So what did I do? I got on the phone, called the president of this major corp company, called the president, said, look, I got a little problem. I said, I'm like, just explain this. I don't want to escalate this to the next level, but I need you to understand this is important to me and important to my community, and you're working in my community. And him and I had a very candid conversation. The next day, the gentleman who had the problem called me up and said, Larry, they called me up and apologized and told me that I will be on that job site, that they're going to make everything right by me, and there's no question about it. So that same guy who said, we don't care who you call, he cared who he called. And that's the power of the chamber. We do this every day. We open doors that would normally be shut, because quite frankly, if he was by himself, it would have went down the way it went down. He wouldn't have got, they would have said, so what? What are you going to do? You're not going to do anything.
0: Yeah. I know that feeling. I know how it feels to be on an island by yourself. Now, I'm not talking about my previous marriage, but I'm just saying, I know what it feels like to be in business and not know who to call. But that's, and I've been, I was going to tell you, I just hit my 10-year anniversary with the chamber. I started with you guys, us, in 2016. So it's been 10 years.
1: Yeah. Hey, it doesn't seem that long, Madonna, you know, but you know, your family, you know, if it well, in one way, it doesn't feel that long, but in a lot of ways, it feels like we've always worked together, quite frankly. Yeah,
0: that's true.
1: And that's true. The beauty of the relationship. So really what you want to do when you come to the comp, you want to build relationships. You want to find people, build relationships. And we brought a lot of very powerful people to the table.
0: Wait, I got a question for you. What's the difference between networking and relationship building?
1: Oh, I see. See if I can take a stab at that, LaDonna. Mm-hmm. Networking is where you go to an event and you get a chance to pass out cards, you meet some people, and hopefully it develops a relationship. Relationship is after the fact. That's where it happens, when you have a relationship where you can call on someone. Networking, I get a chance to see you, I get a chance to shake your hand, and maybe there's an opportunity for me to develop a relationship. The relationship is after the fact. It's where it really happens, where you can call people. You know, you can call, you know, I can call Frank Clark when I want to. I can call a John Rogers. I can call different people around the country. I can call Nigel on Capitol Hill. We can call all kinds of people. And the beauty of being a part of the family, the more people you got with you, the more you can protect yourself.
0: That's true. Because when we went to lobby day, what a difference a day makes. When I said I was with the chamber, first I said, I'm LaDonna and I live in this district. And they were like, okay, I'll go over there. When I said I'm here with the Illinois State Black Chamber of Commerce, it was like, hold on. Big difference.
1: Big difference. So let me go.
0: I have a lot of questions for you, Larry, so that people can understand. You know, I know the conference is great. I get it. But why do Black businesses sometimes network with everybody except the people who can actually buy from them or us? I'm Black. Why are we networking with everybody else?
1: I don't know if, I'm not certain, LaDonna. Give me more examples of that, because I think most business people are trying to find anyone who wants to buy their product, goods, and services.
0: Well, think about it. Networking events, right? We go, we run to the hills, and we think that we're out there because we have a stack of business cards. It's almost like saying, my kitchen is dirty. I'm going to go to the store and buy a mop, a bucket, and some pine saw. But if I never put it all together, then, and actually put some elbow grease into cleaning that floor, it won't get clean. I think we do a lot of activity. So when we go and do activity, networking activity, and not follow up, follow through, that's when we're just networking with everyone except the ones that would buy from us. You know, the biggest thing that I hate to hear is when I just the other day, I got a story for you. It's a short one. I spoke to a gentleman that I had created so much. I did the logo, the branding, all the branding package, everything, the marketing. And he was great, off to the races. And when I asked him if he wanted a website, he was like, I'm just not ready. I'm just not ready. Well, here it is 2 years later. Yes, 2 years. And he says, hey, listen, can you get a non-disclosure agreement to me so that I'll pay you so I can get this guy to get my website going? Website? I looked in my notes and I realized you told me you weren't ready, but you're going to go to somebody else that doesn't know your business. Was that my fault or his? That was my fault. I'll answer it. Because I hadn't talked to him. I have to continue to cultivate that relationship so that when he is ready, that he's ready to call me to do what he needs done at that time. Because as a business owner, I'm thinking about what I need right now, not who can do it. Okay. Mm-hmm. I'm thinking about what I need. There's the ad. I'm calling them. And how many entrepreneurs, here's another example. How many entrepreneurs walk into procurement conversations unprepared because they don't understand what the buyer actually needs?
1: Absolutely. So let me give you another example. As most people know, who know me, I was in, in the investment banking business with Merrill Lynch and then with Solomon Smith Barney under Citigroup. And all of the, there were a lot of mutual fund owners that would come and present. And if you came and you present to Merrill Lynch and you bought lunch, and you had a chance to pitch that mutual fund because each broker had a right to sell whatever mutual fund they decided they wanted to sell. But you were going to remember the last person that impressed you that came by, but the ones who were out of sight, out of mind. Now, all of them had similar performance. And I dare say none of them had performance like one of the best performing mutual funds out there on a consistent basis, Steady Eddie, is Ariel Capital. But when
0: John Rogers, say his name.
1: Yeah, John
0: and
1: Rogers.
0: And Melody Hobson.
1: Mary Hobson. You know, every portfolio and every pension fund should have a little bit of Ariel Capital in it because, one, iconic figure, African-American, did some incredible things, but incredible performance. Regardless of whether he was black or not, the performance of his of the mutual funds that he represents is outstanding, quite frankly. And so if you have any control of pension and if you got money, you ought to tell someone, hey, look, you ought to have, well, I want Ariel Capital to be a part of my pension fund. But getting beyond that, this is all about us as a people, in my opinion, empowering. Because what bothers me, what keeps me up at night, is when I take a look at the numbers of black businesses and how many who have employees in comparison to Hispanics, in comparison to Asians, in comparison to white, we are way behind. And that's been consistent. I believe that there is a strategy, in my opinion, to keep black people down by keeping black business down. And if you undermine black business, you undermine black growth and economic, because when black people have success and wealth, they give back to the urban leagues. They give back to the organizations they knew and grew up with. When a white guy who's never experienced that, and I ain't mad at him because that's not his experience. Mm-hmm. I don't expect him to understand what I understand. I don't expect him to see what I see. It's ridiculous for me to think that. But when we create growth, when we help each other grow and expand their business and move them to another level, we do ourselves great service to ourselves. We do a disservice to ourselves across the board when we don't do that. And there's some political ramifications to that. We have a lot of political might, but we don't have what I consider to be political might when it comes to business. Yeah. We're lacking in that. Hispanics do a much better job when it comes to empowering black businesses in comparison to African Americans. That's just a fact. Look at the numbers.
0: Well, no, they do a better job when it comes to empowering Hispanic businesses.
1: Yeah, right.
0: Compared
1: to
0: African. Yeah. I just want to make sure somebody's not going, wait, what?
1: And let me give you another statistic, and I won't stray too far from it.
0: Yeah.
1: This is not a tactic, this is just a fact. We have 34 black legislators in the state of Illinois. Mm-hmm. Hispanics have, 22, I think? Mm-hmm. No, 18, if I'm not mistaken. So we have just about double the amount of legislators. We have to connect more, make business a priority, and start funding people, giving money to people who don't embrace the black business agenda. Like the U.S. Chamber of Commerce. I'm a part of the U.S. Chamber of Commerce. They give money to people who carry the water for them on Capitol Hill. So we strayed a little bit, but coming back to this, it all ties into what I believe my mission is as a chamber president, is to strengthen Black businesses, strengthen Black. And if I strengthen Black businesses, I strengthen Black people, and I strengthen Black communities. And that's what I stand before Almighty God. I want to know that I've done my job. Even if people may not understand it, this is a mission for me, is to help grow Black businesses.
0: Mm-hmm. All right. So what do we do as far as our legislators, as far as those that are in charge of the purse? Do we build relationships with their committees as well? Or how do we do that? Because I actually interviewed Illinois State Senate LG Sims. And I feel like, you know, this is a great opportunity for the community to come out and see who does what. I want to start this conversation of civics. Who do you call when? Who is the person you need to build relationships with? Maybe some people don't know how and who to build relationships with. Help me.
1: Well, I think that you, knowing who controls government spending or has some input to that, and the budgeteers are very important to how money is spent. There's still veto power in the governor's office and other things that can happen. We need to understand the process. If we understand the process, then we know who to hold accountable. But if you don't understand the process, you can't. It's like procurement. If you don't understand procurement, you can be complaining to one part of the agency that has no control over what's happening, and you're just wasting time. If you understand most politicians don't control procurement, you got to understand what Hispanics understand. Hispanics groom people coming out of procurement to become legislators, so they have a real insight. I don't think we have anyone that I'm aware of at the state legislative side who's come out of procurement. You know, people like, you know, who understand procurement, like Charlotte Roberts, Malcolm Williams, all these people understand procurement. And if they were a legislator, they would know where all the, you know, they would know all the ins and outs and where to put people at to make sure that where the decision is really made, because sometimes it's not at the director's level. Sometimes it's at the people who are making the decision about who wins that procurement or not. We have to become smarter about that. Yeah. And like I said, but I want to get back to the conference, because this is a broad conversation. But I want
0: to. Well, wait, I know we got to get to the conference, but I have a question. What mistakes keep small Black contractors from becoming primes? I know somebody's waiting on that answer.
1: Well, the best mistake I would say, and there's a number of things, Ladonna. I wish I could say this one thing, but one of the biggest issues that they have is about making sure that they're ready, you know, making sure that, you know, they can estimate right, you know, because there's three parts of estimating. There's material costs, equipment costs, and labor costs. And in that is your profit margin. If you don't understand how to estimate, you may bid on some business, you may win it, but you may wish you had never won it, because now you can't deliver it. And then you're a default prone contractor, you build a bad reputation. So that's

0: or a construction company. We're going to bite your JAMA. We're going to have smaller contractors. We're going to have heads of agencies in this space. And we're going to have a, we're going to invite the CPO from the Capital of Billboard. And we're going to have a broad conversation on how to attract more African Americans into the business of construction. But also we're going to talk about how do we grow and build more capacity, because construction jobs do create opportunities. So this is going to be a different type of environment, not just one talking head. And we're going to have two moderators. We're going to have a female and a male moderator for that period of time. And it's going to be like the Phil Donahue and Oprah Winfrey together. And we're going to delve into the conversation.
1: You just told your age, Larry.
0: I know. That's fine. Yeah. I look for my age.
1: You look good for your age. Okay, keep it going.
0: Thank you. Well, that's why I love you, Ladonna Ray. But this is going to be a different environment, guys, that you're going to be able to get input from everybody. And out of that, we're going to walk away with some objectives, because we're going to have everybody at the table. Mm-hmm. We're going to do the same thing on procurement, on professional services, where we're going to have the person who's ahead of do it. Different heads of agencies from procurement for Department of Correction. Mm-hmm. You're going to have different people. We're going to invite Charlotte Roberts with the City of Chicago. And we're going to have two different people, but it's going to be about 15, 20 people engaged in the conversation. We will introduce everyone. We'll have some ground rules, but we're going to have a conversation about procurement. We're going to invite the CPO, Ellen Daly, and request that she be there. Not optional. She comes to the Hispanic event. She better come to our event. Okay. No questions asked. We will take issue if you don't show up. Okay. We're going to have all the organizations, and every organization will be participating in that. You know, we're going to be reaching out to the head of the BLC to make sure she's moderating one of those particular panels. So we're going to be doing some things that's a little different. We're incentivizing companies with triple the points if you do business with people at the conference. We're tracking them so we can give them an award based upon performance. That's a little different. And then we're having the broader conversation with all the decision makers in the room at the same time, having the conversation about how do we improve one side construction, the other side professional services. That's going to be a real, I mean, you don't want to miss that conversation. Because it's going to be an incredible conversation where you're going to have people who know what they're talking about, who can challenge each other. It's not going to be a hostile environment. It'll be a very productive environment to hear from everyone from different angles. And from that, we want to walk away with something that makes us stronger and better, with an agenda that helps move us forward. And that's going to be pretty exciting, in my opinion, Lana.
1: It is exciting. As a matter of fact, Al Stone says, we jumped from 20 calls a month to 70 calls through a contract in July. So contracts are very, very powerful. He also said, how can you build a brand on cheaper labor and underbidding services just to be seen? Ooh.
0: Mm-hmm.
1: Yeah. Okay. And, you
0: know, one of the things we also going to highlight is that we're doing some exciting things from a chamber position where we're, you know, we don't want business to be out there struggling themselves. And we know the cost of, you know, sometimes you got the idea, you got everything, but you just simply don't have the money. And the hiring executive system may cost you $60,000-$70,000 and you ain't got it. You need it. And it would help reduce some of the stress and pain because you're doing too many things. You're supposed to be making it rain, but you're shuffling the papers, you're doing the invoice, you're doing all those things mm-hmm. that you have to do in order to get things done. We have a gentleman who's created one of the most profound systems that's going to come in and talk about how we hire outside, how we hire our brothers in Africa for as little as $1,300 a month, and they work 40 hours a week, and they are degreed, ability, can speak English, all the things you want. It allows you to grow your revenue so you can hire more people in the U.S. So, you know, my piece is that there's no growth if you're dead. If you die and you haven't grown your revenues, then we all lose. But if we can help you get talent now, and I'll point this out to everybody, this is something that corporations have been using for decades, hiring from India, all around the world, hiring talented people, but at a much at a

0: Yeah, cheaper sounds wrong, but give me another word for it then, LaDonna.
1: It's more economical.
0: More economical. Okay,
1: I like budget, and budget friendly.
0: And budget friendly. It allows you to grow and scale, and then you can come and hire those who you have because you got enough revenues by which to do that and to hire. But if you're not scaling and growing your business, and we surely can look at our numbers and say, guys, we got a problem. This is an emergency. This ought to be at the top of everybody's agenda because as Black business goes, so do Black communities. And if we don't get that yet, if Black politicians don't understand strengthening the chamber is strengthening your hand because Black business is more successful, contribute, they give you your freedom so you don't have to depend upon someone else. You can't get freedom if everybody else is funding you and you don't have the ability to get money from your own people. Grow Black business and create your own economic freedom. That's my conversation. I'm sticking to it. And I know I'm right about it. Okay.
1: You are right about it. And also we need to make sure that everybody knows that they can go to our website, ilbcc.org, and get registered. The conference is September 9th through the 10th. Now, I don't want you guys to feel like, okay, wow, this is just another conference. I said that earlier, but here's the thing. Everyone that Larry knows is in his head. Okay. But when these conferences happen, at least a third of them show up. So with that being said, everybody that comes to the conference, if you know how to not just network, but build relationships after you network, then those are the people that separate you from the was and the has and the will be. Okay. So though that's important. I know I did a welcome session last year, where Atiba and I talked about the importance of networking and how to network. So if you bring, you know, stacks of business cards, look, I design and print those, but I use a QR code on my phone. So when I meet someone, I have four different QR codes, one for me on the radio station, one for me as a mother, one for me in my business, and one for me with the chamber. So depending on who I meet and for what, I share that QR code and it gives them that information and it also sends me theirs if they opt in. And once they opt in, I have to be intentional and say, hey, it was nice meeting you, Robert or Glenn Rogers, right? It was nice meeting you at the conference and let's get in touch. Let's talk Monday. And that way it's a reminder in my own device and I'm not left with a bunch of business cards that I'll never get to. The other thing is shaking people's hands. Talking to them, not taking up too much time. I've seen people waiting to talk to the keynote speaker, and that's because someone is hogging that time. That is not your moment, okay? You introduce yourself, you talk about how you can make business together and get the contact information and move on. They don't need to see pictures of your grandkids and your dog because there are other people waiting to do the same thing. And the more businesses that are successful, even from a conference, the more we can continue to help each other. I just had to put that out there.
0: Hey, absolutely. Hey, I'm going to do this real quick, LaDonna. On the following day, you've got the first day we have the workshop dealing with matchmaking. After that, we have a series of mini workshops, capital access, and then we have the broader conversation with the industry and both sectors, the construction and the professional services. And it's going to be the who's who. It's not going to be one or two people talking. It's going to be like a town hall meeting and conversation. That's going to be absolutely stunning. And we're going to walk away with some clear objectives. We're not going to be there just talking. And we're going to transition into our welcome reception where, you know, the mayor of Chicago, I think, may be attending that session. And we'll have other CEOs of companies like Allwyn and Wind Creek Casino and others will be there, Bally's. There's so many different parties who are looking for us to connect with them and want to connect with them.
1: And you won't find them in Walmart. You're not going to just be in line and you happen to have a conversation.
0: You're not going to find them at your office.
1: No.
0: Where you're shuffling papers. You want to go where the opportunity is, where you can make a difference. Mm-hmm. The following day, we have breakfast. And we're going to have a VIP breakfast. And then we're having, after that, we're going to have one of the NBA All-Stars and John Rogers, who will be talking.
1: Which one? Is he tall?
0: He's tall. I can't divulge his name until I get to sign him from something here real quick. But we're going to talk about him next week, okay?
1: Yeah.
0: And you know, after that, we're going to have the conversational energy. You know, the grid was never designed to handle all of the energy it needs out of the grid. The grid is vulnerable at some level. You know, we're not building more nuclear plants. And the demand of energy from technology, data centers, from electric vehicles, it's a serious challenge. What's different in U.S. and Illinois, there's some differences. We're going to be inviting Doug Scott. I'm putting it on the air. Doug Scott, we want you there because we're going to have the energy companies there to talk about, you know, what's happening in Illinois when it comes to energy, how we deliver, how we get it. And more importantly, how do we participate in the opportunities, whether it be data centers, whatever the case may be. That's going to be a real conversation. Those companies spend a lot of money. They do a lot of procurement. You got Constellation, you got ComEd, you got Nicor Gas, you got Ameren. You don't have People's Gas, but you have the other four people, the other energy companies.
1: That that's good because I owe People's Gas some money. So how do we get people fired up more than what you've said? I know this has been more of a conversation. But I want to see you out there. Like, I'm going to be there. And I know that's no big deal, but I want to see the black businesses that we talk about. I don't want to hear about them. Right. I want to see them. I want to meet business owners, okay? Because I'm in media and I want to shake hands and not necessarily kiss babies, but I definitely want to network with business owners. When you come out to these things, I'm able to put you in my Rolodex and we can figure out what your community engagement plan can be, what your marketing plan can be, because I talk to the people Monday through Thursday and I don't have a lot of slim pickings when it comes to our black businesses. I need to know who they are, Larry. Well, I want to see you.
0: Absolutely. And I say, if you come to the conference, something good is going to happen. Guys, this is an imperative for black people. If you hear me and understand this, we have to do a better job of strengthening black businesses. This is a capitalistic society. If you have money, you have ability to influence things. No money, no mission.
1: No money, no honey.
0: Never forget that. Yeah, no money, no honey. No money, no mission. It's important for us to grow black. There's nothing more important. And I think it was Robert Blackwell who made the comment, and I steal it often, so I'm going to give Robert credit for it. He said, the only way from poverty to prosperity is through entrepreneurship. And guys, there's nothing more fundamentally important in capitalism in America than economic sovereignty. And you can only get that when we control our own economic destiny by creating our own wealth. That in a nutshell, guys, this is where you want to be. You want to be here because this, you're going to find people of like mind who are going to be telling you stories about the contracts they won and the impact they're having in other organizations who are doing great work also. It's not just the chamber doing great work. There are a lot of different organizations that are going to be coming together, convening to make sure that the story of black business is told and it's told clearly and distinctively. And you're going to see a lot of who's who, a lot of Hollywood stars are coming. We're going to save some of this for the other major dignitaries who are coming for later on in the show. But guys, this is going to be the place to be.
1: All right. Well, you know what time it is, Larry. I'm so excited about the conference every year, but this year in particular. But I want to make sure that before you go, guys, or before we go, that you found today's conversation valuable. Be sure to follow, like, and share this episode and register for the conference. Don't just be a part of the conference in your head. Register for the conference. Join us September 9th through the 10th at Wind Creek, Chicago, Southland. That's the casino, guys. You know you've been there. For the Illinois State Black Chamber of Commerce annual conference, No Longer Divided. 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Larry, it's not just a thing. It's a movement. We look forward to seeing you there. I can't wait to see you there. I can't wait to be on the panel or moderated, of course. Guys, we'll be back next Saturday. I think you've got a Uber surprise for us next week, right? But Are you getting in on this Destiny Child thing or what? We not.
0: Yeah. We're in. We're in. Big time. Yeah.
1: I talked to Matt the other day. Matthew knows. I heard you.
0: I talked to him a couple weeks ago, and we're excited about our political pack. We didn't mention our political pack, Robert Johnson, who's the president of the political pack. We're going to be making some exciting announcements at the conference, guys, that from a political strategy side, it's going to be a game changer.
1: Awesome. All right, guys. Robert, you can sign us off, but we can keep talking where we are right here on YouTube and Facebook. Guys, we'll see you next Saturday if you're listening on WVON. Bye-bye for now.

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0: For a moment of prayer. God, we honor you, bless you, and thank you for another day you've kept us. It's another day you've blessed us. You look beyond all of our faults, our issues, and continue to meet our needs. God, we simply pause to say thank you. Thank you for this place called PUSH, where we continue to do the work of bringing equity and justice for all people. Bless our time of sharing today, and we celebrate those who've made the sacrifice, who've done the work, who've paid the cost to afford our young people access to education. So we thank you for all the sponsors and for all of the contributors and for all of the people that did all they needed to do to make sure equal and fair access to education was granted here in the city of Chicago and state of Illinois. God bless our time today of sharing and fellowship. It's our prayer that you would continue to move on us and in us and with us and through us so that we can be the hands and the feet of Christ here on earth, bringing good to the lives of people. Thank you for this time of sharing. In Jesus' name I pray, amen. As you take your seat, greet somebody, say hello to somebody that's around you. Again, those of you who are in the digital platforms on Facebook, WJYSWVON, our stream, YouTube, wherever you, Word Network, wherever you gather, we celebrate you and we thank you as we have an audience literally all around the globe that tunes in week after week to celebrate with us and to participate with us. We so appreciate you and what you do to make PUSH happen. Listen, we don't have to wait until later in this broadcast. It may be on your heart, on your spirit right now. You came into the broadcast today saying, today's going to be the day that I become a member of Rainbow PUSH. And we're excited that you're making that decision at home, in the airport, at work, in the car, wherever you are. All we need you to do is roll on over to our website, rainbowpush.org. Click that link. Become a member. It's just $35. You can't beat that. Join in the great work that we're doing to change lives and change community. And so plug into that experience today. For those of you who are in this place, I promise you, we're going to get you out in time so that you can run on over and jump in that parade and enjoy what's happening here in the city of Chicago as we celebrate almost 100 years. Can we celebrate that of Bud Billiken? Almost 100 years of that work. And so we celebrate that organization, the scholarships, and all that they're doing to better the lives of young people. And speaking of young people, we've got an amazing guest, an amazing young artist, Aiden Brown, and a 11-year-old superstar who's going to bless our hearts in just a few moments. And then today we'll celebrate the life of our founder, as many gathered to record videos and statements and testimonies. Speaking of the life of the Reverend Jesse Lewis Jackson, we miss him. But his spirit is still with us, and the way we keep his spirit alive is by all of us continuing to play our part to do the work to change what's happening in the world, in community, in our families, in our homes, in our society at large. And so we celebrate even the work of our current president and CEO, Yusef Jackson. Listen, y'all, Yusef has been working, running here, there, and everywhere, sharing what we're seeking to do, building relationships and coalition, because it's going to take all of us coming together to play our part to make change and transformation happen. Well, listen, I want you to hear this young, amazing voice. He's got a CD out now. You got an album out now? Gaden, you got something out now? Yes, sir. All right, listen, I promise y'all, I've heard Aiden. If y'all haven't heard Aiden, prepare yourselves now. Put your hands together for Aiden Brown as he comes to bless us today.
1: Praise the Lord, everybody.

0: Come on, one more hand for Aiden. 11-year-old honor student, super gifted. We thank God for your gift and what you bring to the table, man. Excited about your future and what God is going to use you to do. Listen, we've got some remarks, we've got some commentary, we've got some feedback, we've got some celebration of the life and the legacy of our leader, our founder, Reverend Jesse Lewis Jackson. Turn your attention to the screen as we hear from our special friends.
1: My name is John Nichols. I write for The Nation magazine, and I have covered Jesse Jackson since 1983. Now, I want everybody to settle in. We still have people coming in. It is a wonderful reality. It is a wonderful reality that so many people want to honor this man. But as we do this, I want you to think back for a moment. I want everybody to settle in for a second. I want you to think back to the early 1980s. Some of you are too young to remember that. Some of you are too young to remember the days back in the early 1980s before we imagined that a young black man from this city named Barack Hussein Obama could become the president of the United States. Before we imagined that a young black woman from Oakland, California, a young black woman named Kamala Harris could become the president of the United States. Before we imagined that there could be a mass movement in this country saying ceasefire in Gaza and we need to end the violence in the Middle East. Before we imagined that there could be a coalition of labor and environmentalists to support the Green New Deal. Before we imagined all of these possibilities back in the early 1980s, in the early 1980s, in a time of recession, in a time of inflation, in a time of discrimination and dislocation, in a time when our industrial sector was under assault, when we were seeing factories close left and right, when we were seeing farmers forced off the land, when President Ronald Reagan was breaking the Air Traffic Controllers Union, when that President Ronald Reagan was neglecting the AIDS crisis, when we had a Congress that was failing to respond to the basic needs of the American people, and when we had a Democratic Party that was in disarray, that was fighting with itself, that did not know what it stood for, over Lake Michigan, over the city of Chicago, a rainbow appeared. And a man who had worked night and day with the Reverend Dr. Martin Luther King Jr., who had built Operation Push, who had built movements in this city and taken them national, who had seen the success of Harold Washington when he ran for mayor of Chicago. Who believed that a multiracial, multiethnic coalition could be formed, that we could call it the rainbow, and that we could transform the politics of the United States. That man rose from this city, from this place, and ran for president of the United States of America. That man sits right there in the front of this room. His name is Jesse Jackson, and he is the man who made everything that's come since then possible.

0: Not for the Reverend Jesse Lewis Jackson Sr. Amen.
1: When the story gets told, credit must be given to Jesse Lewis Jackson. Because without him, there would be no Maxine Waters. Without him, there would be no Barack Obama. Without him,

0: last coming election.
1: It was him that told a 13-year-old boy in 1984 to keep hope alive, that I am somebody. It was him that told me when I was 17 in 1988 that I keep hope alive, that I am somebody. You know, and I'm just a kid from the woods. I never knew that a kid from the woods would grow up to be Illinois' first black Speaker of the House. As Reverend Jackson said, I am somebody.
2: Thank you, Reverend Jackson!
3: Yeah. Reverend Jackson and the Rainbow Push Coalition was the precursor to our progressive movement today. It was the movement that really combined economic, racial, gender justice,

0: by their name. Brilliant. That is their birthright.
1: There's some people that say that it's sad Reverend Jackson from Parkinson's can't walk like he used to and talk like he used to. But I want you to know that every time a black opens their mouth and talk about democracy, Jesse Jackson is talking. Every time we march, Jesse Jackson is walking. And when you see Kamala Harris get on that stage this week, Jesse Jackson is on that stage. He's sitting there watching the results of his work. There wouldn't be no us if it wasn't for him. Thank you, God bless you.
2: If my mind can conceive it and my heart can believe it, I know I can achieve it.
3: I will spend the rest of my years doing everything that I can to live up to all that you have given to me and to so many. I will repeat your words. I will walk in your shoes. I will do everything that I possibly can. And I have to tell you, Reverend Jackson, I ain't scared of nobody because of you. Thank you. Thank you so very much. Thank you so very much.

0: of when the Reverend Jesse Jackson ran for president of the United States. When he ran in 1984, Reverend Jackson spoke about ending our failed policies in the Middle East that had denied the humanity of Palestinians. Katrina VandenHeuvel, come on up here. Katrina VandenHeuvel, tell us about how that foreign policy legacy of Jesse Jackson lives today.
1: I will. Thank you, John. Reverend, I carry our endorsement of you in 1988. For Jesse Jackson and his campaign, I carry it with me because you spoke to a different politics. I want to speak about Reverend Jackson as a man of peace, a word that isn't often heard these days. Sometimes it's too subversive. But Reverend Jackson was the first presidential candidate to raise the issue of Palestinian human rights. A decade and a half after Vietnam, Reverend Jackson was not afraid to go with friends from the SCLC to Beirut to meet Yasser Arafat and to show how no dialogue was impeding our security. He was the first to talk about, in those years, ceasefire, and he just wrote a column last week about the imperative of ceasefire and ending the weapons shipments. So we're here at this great convention, and let's be honest, there's some great things that have happened to the Democratic message, and by the way, one is also one that Reverend championed, an end to these trade deals that have deindustrialized this country. But the foreign policy of progressives, still, as we see at this convention, it's hard. As the through line for the nation always, and as Dr. King spoke in 1967, it's very hard to have that more perfect union at home if you have endless war abroad. Reverend Jackson's 84 and 88 campaigns called for ending military intervention, supported disarmament, and sought deep cuts in the crazy arms race we still wage. He was for seeking alternatives to a military budget that at that time was about $25 billion. Think of that. And he understood that true security is not guaranteed by bombs, but by ending injustice, poverty, offering hope, and some of that opportunity economy that we hear about. Finally, Reverend Jackson understood, as King did in his 1967 Riverside Church, that war corrodes true democracy, that war ravages the poor and enriches the elites. And for criticizing Vietnam, King was chastised, but Reverend understood that he carried on King's message. And finally, at a moment when the Global South and the Non-Aligned Movement is reemerging with some strength, Reverend Jackson always saw the connections between the fight against racial oppression at home and the anti-imperialist movements overseas. Jackson is a citizen of the world, a great citizen of the world. His role as one negotiating to bring back hostages wasn't a gimmick. Reverend Jackson used dialogue. He understood we needed to expand dialogue, that making wars and conflict was not the way to expand that more perfect union. So Reverend Jackson, we speak with great, not only affection, but the greatest admiration for you as a man of peace, a global citizen, loved everywhere, and here tonight. Thank you, Reverend.
2: Here we are. As we keep on coming, folks are coming in here. We are actually honoring the Reverend Jesse Jackson Sr. This day, the nation is hosting this tribute to Jesse Jackson Sr. And I'd like to introduce
3: Marcus Miller
2: and
3: Larry Huggins.
2: These are two pillars in our community. Marcus, starting with you, can you tell us what the Reverend Jackson and what this means to you?
3: Reverend Jackson is my fraternity brother, yes. And he's been friends of mine. He's a wonderful human being, and I'm just so excited about the opportunity to celebrate him and all of his contributions to Chicago and to the nation.
2: And you know what they say, every great man is not a member of Omega Psi Phi Fraternity Incorporated, but every member of Omega Psi Phi Fraternity Incorporated is a great man.
3: That's right.
2: right. Mr. Huggins, Larry Huggins, what does this mean to you being here?
3: Well, you know, when you look at Reverend Jackson and you talk about the Civil Rights Movement, he and Martin Luther King Jr. were the two guys that really truly made a difference in civil rights. But Reverend Jackson took it to another whole level when he ran for the presidency of the United States. And history has a way of repeating itself. Because of Reverend Jackson, Barack became the president. And now because of Reverend Jackson, Kamala could become the president.
2: We're looking forward to that.
3: Absolutely. So, I mean, Reverend Jackson is, he practically raised a lot of us that grew up here in Chicago. So it is an honor for me to be here, and it's an honor for Push to be recognized, Reverend Jackson, for all the things he has done throughout the world.
2: Thank you very much. Any final thoughts you want to add being here today?
4: No, just great to be here with you, and always good to be in celebration with folks who are all working for the same good.
2: Absolutely agree.
0: Oh, brothers and sisters, back in 1988, Bernie Sanders, or Reverend Jesse Jackson, started winning primaries all over the country in unexpected places. He started showing strength in unexpected places, even up there in the state of Vermont. And he showed strength in the state of Vermont because of his own campaign, because of his own ideas, because of the strength he brought to this race. But he also showed strength there because the mayor of Burlington, Vermont, the biggest city in the state, decided to courageously stand up and endorse the Reverend Jesse Jackson for president. Ladies and gentlemen, please welcome Senator Bernie Sanders.
5: Thank you. Thank you. Thank you very much. Jane and I and our family are proud to be here this evening, and I'll tell you why. I happen to believe that Jesse Jackson is one of the very most significant political leaders in this country in the last 100 years. And I think sometimes we take for granted all that he has accomplished and the walls that he has broken down. Today, when people say, you know, black and white and Latino and Asian American and Native American and gay and straight have got to stand together, people were not talking like that 30 or 40 years ago. And I will never forget one of the most beautiful photographs I have ever seen. Do you all recall the Reverend Jackson standing on a bale of hay in Iowa? Anybody remember that? Surrounded by white farmers. And the point that he was making there, which was a point people were not making in America at that time, is that the people who were destroying the corporate forces that were destroying family-based agriculture for white farmers in Iowa were exactly the same people who were exploiting black workers and Latino workers. And back in 84, 88, that was a pretty profound statement. So I'm not going to list for you the achievements of Jesse Jackson. You know how often he has ended up in jail fighting against racism and segregation. You know how many countless, probably hundreds and hundreds of demonstrations he has led in every part of this country. You all know his work with Dr. King, his historic and enormously important work. But Jesse's contribution to modern history is not just bringing us together. It is bringing us together around a progressive agenda. So let us be crystal clear. There would not have been, in my view, a Barack Obama in 2008 without Jesse Jackson. There would not have been a Vice President Kamala Harris in 2020 without Jesse Jackson. And there would not have been a President Kamala Harris without Jesse Jackson. You know, when I ran for president in 2016, I talked about Medicare for all and health care as a human right. Well, guess what? Jesse Jackson was there 30 years before I was. 30 years ago, he was talking about health care as a human right and universal health care. 30 years ago, he was talking about profoundly changing our national priorities, taking care of our kids, not giving tax breaks to billionaires. Jesse Jackson, 30 years ago. When he came to Burlington, Vermont, we took him to a child care center. He understood that in the richest country on earth, you don't turn your backs on the children or turn your backs on the elderly or turn your backs on the working class of this country. So I have known Jesse Jackson and his family for many, many decades. And it has been one of the honors of my life. He is a hero of mine, proud to call him and his family, friends. This, ladies and gentlemen, is one of the great heroes of American society. Thank you all very much.
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0: 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So keep pushing, because we're going to keep pushing for you and keep hope alive.
1: Brothers and sisters, and please let me give it back. Let me give it back to the man who said yes. The man who said yes when we said we wanted to honor the Reverend Jesse Jackson. And that was the great, the brilliant Yusef Jackson. One more round of applause for Yusef.
2: Oh my gosh. Dr. West, would you do the honors of just sharing with us your perspective on things just for a few minutes? Everybody, Dr. Cornell West, let's give it up. Just give it to him just a little bit.
3: Now, let us be clear, let us not be deceived, that Jesse Jackson is a world historical figure, and he is a product of a great black people that goes back 400 years on slave ships and slave auctions and slave plantations. He comes from a people who have been hated chronically for 400 years, but taught the world so much about love, and there's been a whole lot of love here tonight. And you can't understand Jesse Jackson without understanding who Helen was, his mother, who Noah was, his father, who Greenfield Baptist Church on the chocolate side of Greenville, South Carolina, and Mount View Baptist Church on the chocolate side of South Carolina. That's Jesse Jackson. That goes far beyond politics. It goes far beyond culture. It goes far beyond the nation. He's not just a great American. He's like Louis Armstrong. He's like Sarah Vaughan. He's like John Coltrane. He's like Curtis Mayfield. He's like Aretha Franklin. He's an international figure. And the spillover of the great tradition that produced him, all of the love poured into him, the courage, the integrity, the perseverance into Jesse Lewis Jackson, is now a gift to us. And when I look at him now, brings tears to my eyes, Brother Jesse, because we don't have a language to capture the depth, the breadth, the scope of your genius, of your service, of your sacrifice, of your style. And so it's a beautiful thing to have the Nation magazine salute my dear brother Jesse. It's a beautiful thing

0: Jackie, and the family. Love you, Brother Jesse.
1: We're celebrating the legacy of the Reverend Jesse Jackson Sr. And here with me today is Stacy. Will you please introduce yourself to everyone and let us know why you're here tonight?
2: Hi, my name is Stacy Davis Gates. I am the president of Chicago Teachers Union.
1: Yes, you are. You're a very, very important role, especially when it comes to education. So when we talk about education and Reverend Jackson and what that's meant, what does that mean to you and his legacy and how you're doing what you're doing and why?
2: Well, Reverend's legacy, I think, is actually too big to contain just in education. I think his leadership has enabled this idea of you can fight for what you don't have yet. And in the case of public education, the equity that our young people desire, especially in neighborhoods on the south side and west side of the city of Chicago, but in most urban centers in this country, they have been denied full equity.
1: Yes.
2: In their educational program. And so, like, here in Chicago, 80% of our schools do not have libraries and librarians, and the vast majority of those are Black schools. So that's why my union is inspired by this idea of hope and opportunity in the fight for equity. And that's where, you know, Reverend's leadership and legacy looms very large.
1: We appreciate you being here. You've heard it. You heard it right here. The legacy for children, keeping hope alive. We know that we're on the shoulders that we're standing with. We appreciate you being here and taking the time to stop by and say hi.
2: Thank you.
3: I want to welcome to our stage now a young man who refers to the Reverend Jesse Jackson as his mentor, but who has been the mentor to so many people, a man who himself ran for president of the United States, and who on a regular basis on MSNBC stands up for economic and social and racial justice, for saving the environment and for peace on this planet. Please welcome the remarkable Reverend Al Sharpton.

Thank you. Thank you. Thank you very much. Let me say, when Youssef and Nation Magazine had called to say that we were honoring Reverend Jackson, let me put this in perspective. I became a youth organizer under Reverend Jackson when I was 12 years old in New York. Many people do not understand the magnitude of what Jesse Jackson has done for this country. When Martin Luther King was killed in 1968, there was the vacuum of what was going to happen to the movement. I was born and raised in Brooklyn, New York. Some of the ministers, even though I was a young minister, seemed like they were not connected to what was going on in the urban North. Jesse Jackson came from the South, but organized in Chicago and knew how to organize in urban centers. There would not have been a continuation of that movement had Jesse Jackson not bridged that gap and started fighting for collective economics at that time. Way before we started talking about corporate accountability, he was boycotting Fortune 500 companies, dealing with the economic policy, dealing with the exploitation of the poor. He became a national figure holding corporate America accountable. What people are doing now was started by Jesse Lewis Jackson. But directly as they start the Democratic Convention on tomorrow, let me just talk about his historic reshaping of the party. 1983, he started saying a black should run for president. There was in 1972, the Gary, Indiana Convention, National Black Political Convention. There was the fights between the black nationalists and those that were in elective office. Reverend tried to bridge that. It led all the way to 83. He went around the country trying to get certain blacks to run. In the middle of him doing that, he started a Southern voting crusade. As he was on the bus going through Mississippi, through Louisiana, registering voters, people started saying, "You should run, Jesse." And we started to chant, "Run, Jesse, run." Most of the black elected officials didn't see it. He ran anyway. And he ran and won many of those primaries. And he put us on the agenda saying, "Our time has come." But he did something that shifted the party and shifted history. And that is when he ran in 88, not only did he win more delegates and win more states, he changed the rules of the party. This is what I come to say tonight. When Jesse Jackson from the 88 campaign changed the party from winner take all to proportional representation. Let's not forget, before 88, if you got one vote more than your opponent in a primary, you got all of the delegates. Jesse Jackson changed the rules to where it didn't matter if you got more or not, you still got your share of delegates based on the vote you got. You cannot have a Democratic Party without democracy. There is no winner take all in democracy. By changing the rules in 88, we also got the first black chairman of the party, Ron Brown.
who was a campaign manager for Jesse Jackson. He put blacks on the rules committee that kept those rules in place. So in 08, if there had not been proportional voting in the primaries, Hillary Clinton would have been the nominee. The reason Barack Obama could win the primaries and win the nomination is because the Rules Committee went on the Jackson proportional voting rules. As we come into 24, when Joe Biden decided not to run, and there were those that said, let's have an open convention. There were people on the Rules Committee, when Joe Manchin said he was thinking about running, they said, well, no, you can't run, because the rules won't let you run. Those people on the Rules Committee were put there by Jesse Lewis Jackson. The reason Kamala Harris is going to be nominated starts right in this building, starts right with this man. It has been a long journey, but the one that brought us this far was Jesse Lewis Jackson.

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7: 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Raised on the south side of Chicago. It's George and Dorothy's son, the real G Money. You heard him on Stop the Hits and The Real Show. You've seen him on TV and met him at the Black Women's Expo. 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
4: I failed miserably. But I still remember the ice cream shop owner. I think he was on Halsted, South Halsted, in the hundreds block. A black man who took me aside. He didn't just say no. He told me why my approach wouldn't work. Then he told me how to make it work. How to structure it so that the business actually got real results from being in that book. He taught me how to deliver value, not just paper. For me, it sounded too hard, so I quit. But that quitting taught me something I still carry. The best advice I ever got about business wasn't a formula. It was this: be in business. Start. The process educates you. You enter a market with a set of beliefs, and the market corrects those beliefs. You know if you're right or wrong by one measure, whether you make money. And if you're really wrong, you lose it, which every entrepreneur will do at some point. That's not failure, that's tuition. Years later, a friend of mine studied entrepreneurship at a very prestigious university here in Chicago. When I was trying to establish my own business, he gave me advice. Smart advice, textbook advice. And what I learned from him was this: theory and reality are not cousins, they are strangers. His education was built for someone with access to capital, family support, and no bias when it came to renting commercial space or buying property. The academics were sound, they just weren't for me. They wouldn't work for somebody like me. 25 years ago, I started my practice. Like a good student, I applied the traditional financial planning strategies I've been taught. A standardized portfolio, standardized assumptions, standardized advice. I was getting compensated, but my clients weren't getting results. Not because they weren't doing their part. They showed up, they saved, they were disciplined. But traditional financial planning was built around a 1970s archetype. A white corporate man with a pension, a steady career ladder that would last 40 years, a home that would appreciate, and an inheritance that his parents and grandparents left him. The architect was never the reality of black people in America. There's a black tax, right? It's not about supporting our extended family, which is the false narrative that we're often told. That's a choice. The black tax is structural. It is a higher interest rate on the same mortgage. It's the business line of credit that never comes. It's paying more for less and being told you're the problem when you can't build wealth. Being locked out of the strategies of white Americans, excuse me, take for granted. And then having that lockout called risk aversion when you refuse to play by a rigged game. Traditional financial planning doesn't just fail black people. It was never designed to succeed for them. You cannot budget your way out of redlining. You cannot compound interest your way past a system that, you know, charges you more for the same loan. The math doesn't math when the formula was written for someone else's life. So about 15 years ago, I shifted gears hard. I abandoned the traditional vice and started guiding my clients according to realities they were facing. I started teaching them to navigate the system to get results. They started getting real results. Later, I learned I wasn't the only one that did this. I wasn't alone. A.G. Gaston and Tony Brown built strategies and philosophies around black realities as well. Their work, their rules, their lessons. They understood that if you want to build wealth as a black person in America, you have to start with the truth of where you stand, not where the textbooks say you should be. That five-year-old who declared that he would be rich, he wasn't delusional. He just didn't know the game was rigged. Now I know, and I'm still here, and I'm still building. As Tony Brown would say, it's time to teach our money some sense. So for the next hour, or close there too, we're going to talk about the lessons of Gaston and Brown and a few of my own so we can start planning effectively for the world we actually occupy. Not somebody else's world, but ours. So get your pen and paper out as usual because we got some lessons today. I want you to write these down. I want you to remember them. And I got to get through them kind of quickly because unfortunately I'm doing a little CP time today and I apologize. But it'll be worth it. I'm going to give you 1 minute. Get your pen. Get your paper. We walk through the philosophies that have worked for black people. The ones that have allowed us to actually build wealth. Back in 1 minute.
5: Dad! Come on! Over here! Look at this, Dad!
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0: All right, people, we back. Hope we got your pen and paper because I'm going to get to it. I ain't got a lot of time, but I'm going to take your calls too. But give me a minute. Let's get through. First, I'm going to talk about a book I read. Oh, my goodness, Mr. Tyler, because it's by A.G. Gaston. It's called Black Titan. That's what it was. And I'm going to recommend you all read that book. But I read this book years ago, and a lot of the things he talked about, I did a deep dive on him because I read that book. And that's what really led me to change my approach. That's what caused me to do things differently, because I saw what he was able to accomplish. A.G. Gaston was born in poverty in 1892 as a grandson of enslaved people. But he built a fortune worth over $130 million. He laid out his philosophy in a 1963 Ebony article. Y'all with me? Write it down. This is the first one. I need you to put this on paper. I need you to commit it to memory. I need you to act on it. Pay yourself first. He said, take a specific amount off the top of every paycheck and bank it immediately. Money accumulates faster than you expect. I've had this experience. I drew that conclusion. I taught my class to do the same thing. And what I would look at the time was, how much are you spending on your cell phone? That's what I used to use as a measure. I said, okay, so going forward, I want you to take that much off the top. You're accustomed to spending that much. So take your cell phone bill, but don't give it to the cell phone. Pay you first. A lot of times, the challenge we face is that how do we do this, right? Given all the expenses we have to juggle. The reality is those expenses have to be juggled anyway, and you tend to get it done. But what doesn't make sense is that you would juggle it in such a way that you not have anything for yourself. I challenge people with this. Most of you all have been paying ComEd for 10, 20, or 30 years. But if you went to ComEd today and asked them to buy you a sandwich, they wouldn't do it. They don't owe you a sandwich. But you owe you a sandwich. And so if you were putting at least that much away for yourself over 20 to 30 years, you'd have a savings. So the first person has to be paid. The first person, every individual is entitled to a portion of their own labor to set aside for themselves. So you have to make that choice and pay yourself first. And don't just pay yourself and put it aside and then go dip in it because you're coming up short. When you come up short, what would you do if you did not have the money? And that has to be the philosophy. What would you do if you didn't have the money? Well, you might make some phone calls, you might borrow a couple of dollars, do whatever you had to do if you didn't have it. So when I set it aside, I treat it like it doesn't exist. That money is set aside, the same as A.G. Gaston said, for either an opportunity, right, that I can invest in to buy cash flows. It is set aside, not for emergency. That's a different fund. This is a fund I'm building so I can build wealth. Pay yourself first. Got it written down? Pay yourself first. Establish a banking reputation. So save and borrow at established institutions. Don't go to the street. Used to be loan sharks, today it's payday lending institutions. And you got to build credibility with legitimate financial institutions. What does that mean? Not just a bank, but a banker. That's why I always say, if they won't let you borrow, don't bank where you can't borrow. They're not prepared to support your financial life in a way that a bank should. If we're making deposits from our community, but they're only making loans in other communities, you should take your money out, whether it be $10 or $10 million. Establish an online bank if you have to, or a brokerage account, which we can do at my shop, so that you can, bank that way. Because why should you continue to support a system that won't support you? And you have to be radical about it. You got to have an attitude about it. You got to recognize that that bank is present because they get to make profits off our community and us individually. So if they're not prepared to support us in the same way, well, I can't, put you out of business, but I can certainly take my money from your bank. And if enough of us do it, as we saw and we experienced when I first started saying don't bank where you can't borrow, that big bank changed their philosophy, started giving out HELOCs right here in Chicago and even advertised that here on WVON. We made them cooperate. They didn't want to. We forced them to because they need those dollars. So I need you to have an attitude about it that you expect service. But you expect them, not just the banks, but the institutions you do business with, to perform for you. So number two, establish a banking reputation. Have a relationship, know who the banker is. And the higher up you can go in that food chain, the greater your relationships, right? The higher, more powerful they are, like you ought to get the kind of cooperation that you need down the road, particularly when you need it. Number three, take no chances with your money. A person who can't afford to lose has no business gambling. When you can't afford to lose, you seldom do. So, what am I saying? For me, if the lottery is over $1 billion, I'll buy one ticket. People win with one ticket. People go out and buy 1,000 tickets, you do all that kind of stuff, thinking it's worth it. It's not. It's gambling. So don't take chances with your money. You must always, and we'll talk about this down the road on the backside. This is AG Gas, which I'll talk about mine. Never borrow what you can't pay back. Number four, never borrow what you can't pay back. My banker often complains because he gave me a line of credit and I never use it. Once he actually said to me, use my money, not yours. Take your family on vacation, because he wanted me to go into debt some so I could pay some interest. Now, I can afford to pay it back, but I can also afford to pay for the vacation, and I'm not borrowing money for consumption of experience. My grandfather, what a man who interjected here, used to say, you use credit for hard things. What do you mean by that? Hard things, a washing machine, a dryer, a car, a house. Hard things, not soft things, not like clothes, consumables like candy or food. Those are soft things. You don't use credit for that. Use credit for hard things. I go one step further. Use credit when you can pay for something that's going to pay you. Right? Use credit to, invest in something that's going to pay me. Like I can buy a building and I can rent it out. Right? If I buy an apartment building, I can rent it out, so the cash flows. And then I have a cash flowing asset to pay for the debt. But never borrow what you can't afford to pay back. And that's the evaluation. If you can't pay it back, you don't borrow it. And you have to take a minute, as the Bible says, to count the cost. Can I afford this loan? Can I repay it? I love this one. Write this one down. Don't get big-headed. Never forget the little fellows. If you stick with them and you give them your devotion, they will make you big. I'm a living example of that. You all chose me. My community chose me and continue to choose me for the planning needs, for the investment needs, for the insurance needs. As a result of that, they've made me successful, and that's why I'm here on VON, because I don't ever want to be separate from y'all. Y'all keep me safe, and I'm grateful to you all, every one of you, that chose me. So don't get big-headed. In fact, if I get to acting too important, I know my elders out there will call me and check me, and I appreciate that. But I'm going to challenge you, as you start to succeed, don't believe your own press clippings. Don't buy your own brand. Keep your feet on the ground and keep people around you who will always tell you the truth. All right, next. Don't have too much pride, particularly in business. But wear the same suit for years if you have to. AJ Gass said it doesn't matter what kind of suit the pocket is in. Only what money is there in the pocket. Does that make sense? You can have the same suit on. I'm that guy. But only now, because I can afford it. When I first started, I had 3 suits. David, my mentor on the bond desk, his name was David Irving. I love him to this day. He told me I needed 2 suits, 5 shirts, and 5 ties, and a pair of Johnston Murphy shoes. I used to wear the Summit. I got that. He said, this way you can change the suit and the shirt and the tie. You can interact the suits. He says, best if you have 3, but you got 2. That's enough to rotate, and the tie will make the suit look different every time. And one good pair of hard shoes, Johnston Murphy. So in the beginning of my career, that's what I had. And that's how I did it. All right. So don't have too much pride. You got to get started. If you want to be in business or anything, you should have a suit. You should be able to dress the part, particularly if you're going to be in business. All right, next. Find a need and fill it. That is the answer to building a business. Successful businesses are founded on people's needs. keep good books and hire the best people you can find, even if they cost more than you can afford. I've done that. And oh, it hurts in the beginning. But the number one thing is find a need and fill it. Only 2% of advisors today are black. 1.8% of certified financial planners are black. The problem with that is that education is an education based on an archetype that doesn't fit us. And the only way it works is if the person doing it is culturally competent and they can make the necessary adjustments to solve problems for black people. But oftentimes, they're so entrenched in the education they got, they can't see past it. They become part of the problem, either knowingly or unknowingly. So find a need and fill it if you're going to be in business. Entrepreneurship is our way out, and that's the philosophy I'm going to talk about today, because if somebody else can dictate your income on a job, they will only tell you what you can make. They'll pay you a salary enough to keep you from starting your own or working in an environment where you're entitled to a portion of it. The only way I think, and this is my philosophy, not A.G. Gaston, that I only want to work in an environment where I get a piece of the action. If I generate value, I know I got a piece of it coming. It can't be based upon some salary, because if I get a salary, then no matter how much value I create, I'm not getting any more, and I got to go beg my bread. Can I have a raise from whoever I'm working for? The flip side of it is, all right, tell you what, I'll work here with you. This is how I started. And I will generate value with you, but I want a piece of what I generate. I'll go sell. I'll go do what I have to do, but I want a cut. And as a trader, I had the benefit of that. I got a percentage of whatever I generated with their capital. Started out at 40%, went to 49%. That's because I learned to trade in that environment. After you leave that environment, you command as much as 50 and even 90 now, I understand. But the point I'm making is, wealth is built when you're acting in a manner that generates value and you get a piece of that value. If you don't get a piece of that value, then you're not necessarily going to become more, any more successful than you're allowed to become. All right, A.G. Gaston says, stay in your own class. Never run around with people you can't afford to compete with. I watch that all the time as people try to. I used to, when I was an undergrad, I used to hang out with a doctor. I was an undergrad. He was cool, but he was rich. And I couldn't afford to spend money with him. I had to cut him off. He wanted to do some stuff I couldn't afford. I was in graduate school. He was cool, but I couldn't afford it. And everything he wanted to do was, sometimes you got to get rid of your rich friends. They keep trying to get you involved in stuff you can't afford. I'm going to pause it right here. I'm going to take Ken's call. Ken, I'm listening.
1: There are some things that I haven't done and needed to be doing that I've been in business 30 years. But I want to reach out to you so I can have a personal discussion with you about the things that you have highlighted this morning.
0: All right, brother. You can count on it. Let me give you, I was supposed to say my number, I never do.
1: 888-399-2049.
0: You got it.
1: Well, I would definitely be reaching out to you, and you have been enlightening to me. You're the voice that all of us need to hear and understand.
0: All right, we're going to get a chance to hear it live on September 3rd. We're going to be at Malcolm X. I'm going to talk about that towards the end of the show.
1: So keep listening. I love that. Thank you, brother.
0: All right, brother. All right, back at it. Find a need and fill it. Right? That's what we got to do. Successful businesses are founded on people's needs. Keep good books and hire the best people you can find, even if they cost more than you can afford them. Stay in your own class. Never run around people you can't afford to compete with. Remember this, reputation attracts money. Once you get money, or reputation for having it, people will give you more, in my experience. And then here's the final one. Money begets money. Once you reach a certain bracket, it becomes very difficult not to make money. Hear that? Right. You got to work to get that, you know, wheel turned. You got to prime it. And it sucks in the beginning. I'm trying to hire you all. I'm trying to hire some young advisors. I can start to train. I'm trying to get some instructors and start teaching my philosophies. I wrote a book, which I'll tell y'all about when I get it fully published. It's a process, but I want to get people to teach that philosophy because I know it works. Because I did what these men did. We're going to talk about Tony Brown next. But I did what these men did. And what they did was they took our reality and they abandoned all the traditional advice with all of the structural impediments that get ignored and then blame us because we can't use the tools in the same way because we'll have access to them. The other man who I've read as well, but these are the two I'm going to start you with. Tony Brown just passed away earlier this year. And I talked about him on another VON show I was invited to discuss. But, you know, Tony Brown hosted the longest running black news program in television history, the Tony Brown's Journal. I believe economic empowerment was the key to freedom. I share his philosophy. His guiding question for everything he produced, will it help black people? Will it help black people? So we talked about strategies around A.G. Gaston, who spoke a lot about the how. But the core philosophy that Tony Brown built, that's kind of the framework around the how. What is that philosophy? Economic empowerment is freedom. Brown believed that wealth and economic independence are the foundation of all other freedoms. Political power without economic power is hollow, he would say. So economic empowerment is freedom. See, here's reality. I see this all the time. You go to buy a property in the neighborhood, you can't get the money for it. Then, or they can redline you out of it or block you from getting the money to buy it, the mortgage. But then it just stopped you through the system. But if you can write the check, they can't stop you. And I believe in that. All right. I got to get this right, and I will probably pronounce your name wrong, but I want you to forgive me. Is it Planky? I got Planky on the line, but correct me. I'm listening.
2: Yeah, you're real close.
0: How do I pronounce
2: it? I really appreciate you. Pianki.
0: Pianki. All right, Brother Pianki. It's your first time calling. I know, because I had never seen your name before.
2: I talked to you last week. I never forget good hosts and putting on good information. But you know what? I really appreciate you making comments about A.G. Gaston. He was something else. And one of the things that he wrote in his book, Green Power, his first book was American Titan, I believe it was.
0: Yeah, Black Titan.
2: But he said every morning he wake up, he asks, what do the people need today?
0: Come on.
2: And then that was his... that was his catalyst for his day and his next pursuit. You know, it was him and his wife that really started off student loans because he was training his own secretaries for his business. And they got to the point and said, well, we can't afford to carry on the cost of this. So they went to Congress and convinced Congress to come up with what we call today student loans.
0: Thank you, brother.
2: And one other point, too. It was talking about on an earlier show, the Commerce, about accountants. A business should hire an accountant that's familiar with their industry.
0: Come on.
2: Because all industries are not the same. And I'll give you an example. For instance, in workers' compensation. Workers' compensation have different categories, and a different rate is applied to each category. And if you're doing a project where you have several tasks that comes under a different category, well, you have to break out the amount of time that's spent in that category in order to apply a rate. You can't have a blanket rate. If you do that, you're paying too much money.
0: Come on, brother. Are you an accountant?
2: No, I was a steel erector. I put up tall buildings and bridges.
0: Oh, my man.
2: So I know workers' comp very well. And you know, you in Illinois,
0: yep.
2: They got the worst workers' comp rate that one could ever imagine.
0: Okay. Well, you got to live it to know it, bro. Experience ain't no substitute. I thank you so much for sharing, and thanks so much for calling. Stay with me, bro.
2: No, I thank you. You keep doing what you're doing. Talk to you later.
0: All right, thank you, sir. So now, because of that call, let me tell you what I'm going to ask myself. I do it anyway. I always ask myself, what do I think my listeners need? When I get ready to come in on Saturday, I think about it during the week, about what things have stood out from the conversations I'm having with you all. And when I hear you all and some of the challenges, I come back to some of the same things because I'm trying to drill it in your head So at some point, you start to implement and employ the things I'm talking about. So we talk about economic empowerment being freedom. The next one, Tony Brown talked about self-reliance and recycling money. Black people must become self-reliant by establishing a sound economic base, which requires recycling money back into black-owned businesses. Now, again, I'm not the originator of these thoughts. I talk about it all the time. But over history, I think Tony Brown was in his 80s this year when he passed away. He's been talking about this for years. We've yet to fully connect to it. You got to start spending money with your own people. And demanding that they perform for you. They must be competent. They must be qualified. And black. I often talk about my Jewish mentor who never apologized for seeking out Jews. He was clear. He didn't have to like them. But they had to be competent. And so long as they were competent and capable, right? Qualified. And Jewish. So we're doing the same thing here in our community. We don't have to apologize for it. Everybody else is already doing it. All right. Tony Brown, he said, wealth as power. Brown famously stated that wealth, consumer power, equals power, and power equals freedom in all its societal forms. His philosophy was, we could buy it for ourselves. His great boast is that he never had to seek the approval of white people over this whole, 40-plus years of his career. And he said as much. And I want to be just like him. I want to be able to rely on my own community. I want to do business with my own community. And I want to serve them and get results. I got Thomas on the line. Thomas, I'm listening.
3: I just want to know what time you'll be Malcolm X on September the 3rd.
0: All right, it's going to start about 4 o'clock. We'll make the announcement before it's over with, all right? You'll be able to call in the VON because it's a VON program that they're doing because, they recognize they might have let a fox in the hen house with that one brother that was robbing seniors. And so the show, the conversation we'll be having there is about the kinds of, fraud that exists primarily in our communities. And I'm going to walk y'all through and teach y'all what to look for so that then you can see it coming. Some 300 people now filed a lawsuit against that brother. People lost $150,000 to him. People didn't bring me $150,000, but they gave it to a crook. I don't understand. They gave it to somebody who didn't have any credentials or qualifications in the space. So what I recognize is these mistakes get made when you don't understand what you're looking at. So I'm going to walk them through September 3rd, Malcolm X College, free parking. We're going to do it big, but VON is going to make an announcement as well, but I'm telling y'all today. Thomas, thanks for calling. All right. So wealth is power, right? The 7 core values from What Mama Taught Me. Reality, being yourself. Knowledge, understanding your purpose. Race, honoring your humanity. History, investing in the future. Truth, being true to yourself. Patience, keeping the faith. And love, living joyfully. Tony Brown. I ain't the first one. I didn't invent it. And honestly, over all the years of reading these things and having worked in the traditional environments as a proprietary trader, as an arbitrageur for a hedge fund, as a VP of a Wall Street firm, and then ultimately as an independent, I was a runner at the Chicago Board of Trade. I mean, that's how I started. I was a prospect clerk for L.F. Rothschild. I have served, I worked as a VP for big firms. I've done a lot of this. And then to take that, bring it to my community and realize the disconnect is what made me come to the business like I do, made me change how I approach it because we weren't getting results. Everybody in the space was making money, but the people weren't winning. And I thought, what would the truth be worth? What would happen if I went to black people and told them the truth and showed them how to put this together? How valuable would that be? How valuable? Given the fact that they were paying for advice that was not getting them results. And you all feel what I'm saying. I ain't making it up. How many of y'all got a financial plan that somebody wrote for y'all sitting in a drawer you ain't looked at in 2 years? I'm talking to you. Somebody comes and tell you something. There's no implementation. There's no hand-holding. It don't happen. You go to work every day. You try to save your 401k. You're not getting the same results as other people. You don't know why. You pay your bills on time, and yet your credit score is still lower. and you follow that foolishness about 6 months of emergency savings, if you actually lose your job as a black person, you're going to be out of work for 9 to 12 months. You run out of that six-month money. You know what happens next? You start struggling because you were following advice that was never designed for the world you actually occupy. All right, Tony Brown. Define success on your own terms. Brown warned against following other people's rules and argued that success defined by the establishment means learning the rules and betraying yourself. Learning the rules and betraying yourself. That was the system. That's the traditional financial planning. That's traditional everything. It was never designed with you in mind. I'm not saying they tried to deliberately exclude you. I'm saying they simply didn't consider you. And as a result of that, they built a format, a platform, a process that was built on somebody else's experience, on a narrative that doesn't apply to you. And still doesn't. He had a Buy Freedom campaign. Boy, I'm going to try to bring that back. He launched initiatives encouraging African Americans to support black-owned businesses. Well, maybe God will let me put that in place, and maybe y'all listen, y'all follow it. Hold on. Hold on. Stop the presses. I got Mr. James online. James, I'm listening.
2: Okay there, young blood.
0: What's happening, brother?
2: Knowledge.
0: I saw your name, and I was so excited. Come on, man.
2: Okay.

0: Negroes, brother, you don't want to admit this. They are not building community for their people. Look at all the Negroes we had in Chicago with money. Mahalia Jackson, Michael Jordan, Scottie Pippen, Ernie Banks. Go on and on. What we got to show for it, except we getting ran out of these communities. And you know it. But we got to figure out why Negroes with money are not building community.
1: Pause. All right, James, I'm going to speak to it. We recognize that some of us may have failed in our contribution back to our community. But when the suffering, right, becomes more universal, when things, the chips are down, that's when people tend to pull together. So I accept the reality of where we are. I also accept the reality of where we've been, what we had. But just because we ain't got it don't mean we can't get it. Just because we haven't been the people we should be, doesn't mean we can't start, and we can start today. We can turn our situation around with the resolve. If we make a decision, then we're going to start now. That's the first step. I cannot go back to the past. I've got so many failings in my past. I got so many missteps in my past. I got so many disappointments in my past. I've done so much. You know, the version of me 20 years ago, even 10 years ago, ain't the version of me today. And I have to be careful how I judge the younger version of me. He did not have my life experience to make the same assessments that I can do now at this point in my life. Oh, Lord, he was young. He didn't know better. But when he learned better, he tried to do better, right? So when I look back, my father warned me. He said, you got to be careful around regret because each version of you is making a decision based on what they want at that time. 30-year-old Gary wants something different than 50-year-old Gary. Does that make sense? In the same way, we can look at our past and look at our past from a standpoint and it demonstrates that we can build under the most adverse circumstances, under greater challenges than we're facing right now, that we chase a lot of headwinds. We face a lot of headwinds today. We are dealing with some difficult circumstances today. But we know our past teaches us that we were able to overcome these things even under more difficult circumstances. So now, given the realities, given the past, given the disappointment, given the failings, let's start over. Let's start today. Let's make a decision right now, in this moment, that we're going to move forward differently. All right, stay with me. A lot of this, a lot of the philosophy, I feel like I am a continuation from the men before me. And a lot of this philosophy is born out of Booker T. Washington's philosophy. He was also born a slave, became the most famous black man in America at the end of the 19th century. His philosophy was directly influenced both Gaston and Brown and now me, centered on these core principles. Economic self-reliance first. Political power and equality, right, would follow economic independence. Without economic self-sufficiency, political rights were meaningless. I don't talk about a lot of politics on the show. Though I'm very aware of a politically astute. But you don't hear me talking about it because I know the first step is getting a foundation, an economic foundation. That's our first step. Economic self-reliance, I call it individual economic sovereignty. Right? Practical vocational education, right? AI has taken away a lot of professional jobs. Soon, it'll be able to write a plan better than financial planners. It'll still be based on all those biases built into the algorithm. It won't be culturally competent. So a guy like me may survive. But understanding that we, again, being self-reliant, self-reliance means the ability to earn a decent living. And Washington criticized schools that train students in Latin and foreign languages, but not carpentry, engineering, or farming. Now, there's room for all of it. His famous line, cash your bucket down where you are. Work with what you have, where you are. Make friends with the people around you. Develop skills for the jobs that exist and build from the ground up. You hear me talk about it every week. Dignity of labor. No race can prop until it learns that there is as much dignity in tilling a field as writing a poem. Hard work and practical skills are honorable. My Uncle George used to say there is dignity in work. Not just what you did, but that you worked. Then he talked about self-help and entrepreneurship. Washington established the National Negro Business League in 1900 to provide an economic basis for black advancements. We may have to bring that back. But self

0: help and entrepreneurship. And then finally, he said, thrift, personal responsibility, and hard work. These virtues were the most effective means of achieving self-sufficiency and defying negative stereotypes. Hope you wrote them all down. I got Zuberi on the line. I'm listening.
1: Hey, Gary, how you doing, man? Spot on topic, as usual.
0: Thank you.
1: And I just wanted to call because, you know, I heard your session on A.G. Gaston. I actually met him. I'm from, just like James here, but I'm probably a lot more optimistic. I met him back in the late 80s when I was living in Birmingham. And I actually went to his bank and opened up an account. And after the personal banker had written everything down, he personally came out and he reached his hand out and shook my hand. And he said, welcome to the bank. And if you ever have any problems, I'm right here at the bank. You tell them you'd like to see me. And I just thought that was so wonderful and showed how we as black people should be doing business with one another.
0: Come on.
1: He really appreciated every person who had an account there. He treated like that. And but now when it comes down to Birmingham has had a black mayor for, probably 30 years or better. And even though they're faced with some of the problems that we have, even here in Chicago, they are doing a wonderful job. And I got a big family down there, and I talk to people down there often, weekly. And I go down there quite often. And they're holding their own. They're holding their own. And when you examine it, you can see it. That the politicians and I mean they're working and holding their own.
0: Trust me
1: when I tell you that, man. Listen, and I know I told you that I'd be in contact with you, and I'm that still stands.
0: I'm looking forward to it, brother. 888-399-2049. 888-399-2049. Dial that number. February 3rd, we're gonna be at Malcolm X College. You're gonna get more information on that. And I want you to be there. Quick story before we go. We'll give you the secret to planning. All right. So last night, I'm hanging out with my favorite cousin and a little troublemaker. We're standing around the kitchen table. And it happened to be a box of cereal. That big box of cereal there. Right on the back of that was like this maze. I had done the maze earlier that day. But I had done it in such a way, I thought, typically you do a maze, you get in and you work to get out. I got now. Little troublemaker standing there reading it goes, wait a minute, you're supposed to go like 1 through 40 of these numbers you have to work through. I worked 1 through 29 and got out. She's like, see, you did it wrong. Now I was a little taken aback of how excited she was to see I had made a mistake and how quickly she was to roast me. So it became a big joke. I thought she went too far, but I let it ride. You know what I'm saying? But while looking at the box, I then took a pen. And in one smooth line through the whole maze, with no tracebacks across the board, I went from the exit to the start. Now, a little humble, she said, that was a good strategy. But you're supposed to go from start to finish, right? I said, that's not how it works. That strategy ain't new, it's old. When I was talking to my Jewish billionaire mentor, and I was talking about how I saw how effective he was, how he always got things done, and I was like, how do you do this? How do you think about this? What do you do? He said, begin with the end in mind and then work backwards. So you start with the vision of where you're trying to be, the end in mind, and then you work backwards to where you are. So I started from the exit, worked backwards in one smooth circling line, got all the way back to start through the whole maze, but that's old, not new. All right, coming to the end of the hour. My time is up. When we get ready to build a plan, that's what we do. We start with the end in mind and we work ourselves backwards to the start. I want it for you. And if you wanted me to do it for you, call 888-399-2049. We do it all. Investments, planning, and insurance. We do it all. callers. As I say every week, I'm going to say it to you now. May you live for as long as you want and never want for as long as you live. That's my time.
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13: 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The following is paid programming. The views are not necessarily those of this station.

0: Good afternoon and happy Saturday, Chicago. It's a beautiful day in the city, nice and sunny, nice and breezy, and welcome to Meeting the Moment, powered by the Chicago Community Trust, designed to help nonprofits develop communication strategies and navigate uncertainty with clarity, confidence, and purpose. I am your host, Lori Smith, and today we are closing out the season with a conversation from reacting to readiness. How do you move from reacting to being truly ready? Because uncertainty is not going away. Challenges are coming. Funding landscapes are changing. Communities are going to continue to evolve. But the question isn't whether the change will happen. The question is whether organizations are prepared when it does happen. Today, we're going to explore what readiness really looks like and how leaders can build organizations that are resilient, adaptable, and prepare for the future. And my first guest in studio today is Shannon Bennett, who is the executive director of Kenwood Oakland Community Organization. For decades, COCO has been a leading force in community organizing, advocacy, housing, and resident engagement on Chicago's South Side. And Shannon's work requires balancing immediate community needs while building long-term strategies that create a lasting impact. Welcome to Meeting
1: the
0: Moment.
1: Thank you. Thank you for having me.
0: So we're talking about today reaction versus readiness. Shannon, when you hear the phrase organizational readiness, what does that mean to you?
1: First of all, thank you for having me.
0: Of course.
1: What I think about, particularly because of my tenure here at COCO, I've been with COCO since I was 19.
0: Wow.
1: And the longevity of this organization has shown me readiness means a couple of things. Mm-hmm. It's about the people that actually carry out the work being prepared. But it also is about strategy. Mm-hmm. Having a strategy about sustainability, having a strategy about diversity and funding, having a strategy about having the systems in place to protect you long term for attacks, because this is not new.
0: Yeah.
1: What's happening with Trump is not new.
0: Not at all.
1: But a lot of our organizations sometimes are really just trying to keep the doors open. But all of those different lanes have to be looked at.
0: Yeah.
1: Sustainability, different protections and systems. Systems are important. And when you have the key people that drive those systems, you win.
0: Yeah.
1: And that's what it's about, is having all those things in place.
0: Yeah. Let me ask you, in your opinion, what is the difference between an organization that is just busy and an organization that is prepared? Because we've mastered busyness.
1: Yes, we have.
0: But we need to master preparation.
1: Wow. What comes to mind, because of the profession that I profess to be in, I've been an organizer.
0: Mm-hmm.
1: I look at that a little different than activism. Organizers usually are accountable to a base of people. Activists can decide individually to be accountable to themselves for an issue, and then next week they're on another issue.
0: Right.
1: An organizer has to speak to a base of people. I got to look at grandmothers in their face and tell them, this is the work we're doing on behalf or with you. So what I think about when you say that question, it's a thing about, in organizing, there's mobilization and then there's organization. A lot of people can mobilize sometime. They have success in mobilizing, having a big rally.
0: Mm-hmm.
1: But how do you sustain that involvement of at least a third of those people? You look at the numbers. You won't get everybody to stay. But you can't have these large gatherings or the large events, but you don't have a next step.
0: Mm.
1: And one key thing that I heard a minister say one time, I'll never forget this, is that we do a lot of good work. We bring people together, but we don't let people leave with an assignment.
0: Mm.
1: What is the assignment? So that's transformational.
0: Yeah.
1: That's more than just saying you got to feel good, rah-rah speech. But people leaving there knowing, this is my part. We fail in that sometimes. We fail in giving every individual their assignment or themselves selecting an assignment.
0: Yeah. You know what? To that point, why do organizations do that? Why do so many organizations find themselves in operating in reaction mode constantly?
1: I think it's strategy. I think it's your moral center. Because if you're not centered and anchored in a value system that says, for me, it's self-determination for our organization. COCO's a very independent, some would say radical organization that goes outside the bounds that are usually cookie cutter for organizations to funders say stay in this lane.
0: Mm-hmm.
1: Funders have to accept us as we are, or we don't accept the funding. But the piece is that some organizations, I think, we've struggled with staying alive, keeping the doors open, meeting different needs, sometimes different, you know, funding needs. But part of what we have to always do is be true to our people. If something is not helping to change our community, then we have to question, do we pivot? Or is that even good for our community?
0: Yeah.
1: Because that's the reflection we should look at, is that if our communities haven't changed, if we've been doing something for 10 years a certain way, shame on us. On our watch, we're probably letting people down.
0: Yeah. How do you create, you talk about organizational readiness, how do you create that culture? How do you create a culture where that preparedness and that organization becomes part of the everyday operations culture instead of just during a crisis?
1: For us, and I can only speak from Coco State, is that we look at us as a factory of producing leaders. We have leaders who are in electoral office. Mm. We have leaders who are leading foundations who have come up through Coco's tree.
0: Mm-hmm.
1: So not everybody does that particular model. But leadership development goes from if you're on the administrative side or you're on a programmatic side, or in our case, we do programs and we also do organizing, mm-hmm. which are distinctly different. So sometimes we put too much currency or more time in one bucket than the other.
0: Mm.
1: But leadership development sustains your organization.
0: Mm-hmm.
1: Because when I move, like moving a piece on the chessboard, someone else should be able to take my place.
0: Yeah.
1: And that's what we've also been successful in doing. Even in the seat that I sit right now in this organization, we've had a good transition period, succession planning.
0: Okay.
1: We do succession planning. We know that's one of the faults of many of our institutions, whether it's not-for-profits or clergy, religious organizations.
0: Mm-hmm.
1: We fail sometime in doing the best we can in succession planning. So that's another thing that we do pretty well at COCO.
0: Why do you think that is when you talk about succession planning? Is it because people don't want to let go of the reins? Is it because they feel that their own worth will, or value within the organization will decrease while they're still there? Because I feel like a lot of leaders in across various types of organizations, there is no succession plan because they think that a succession plan means I'm failing or I'm leaving.
1: Yes. I think a lot of it comes back again to your core. If your value system speaks to the us,
0: mm-hmm.
1: the we, then you should have already had things in place. But if it's more so about the leadership being I, and it's where I run, how... what holds you up as a leader, you're as strong as who's with you.
0: Yeah.
1: So if those things aren't in place, then sometimes we will forget the steps of saying, wait a minute, that person hasn't had a promotion in 2 years, 3 years, 4 years. How do I show them or put together a pathway for people ascending and doing different roles? That would be the same thing as my seat. I tell people, I don't want to be in this seat. I've been with the organization since I was 19. I've been ED 5 years.
0: Mm-hmm.
1: I got about a few more to go, and we're on the road. And then the expansion of what we do, we don't stay in the box.
0: Mm-hmm.
1: We're doing a lot of things around economic development.
0: Yeah.
1: We're going to have our first social enterprise called the Silver Fox Cafe.
0: Oh, nice.
1: Which will be a breakfast and lunch restaurant right in Brownsville on Cottage Grove. So that's different for an organization
0: yeah.
1: like COCO. People are used to us tearing stuff up or protesting or doing.
0: Right.
1: We do it all.
0: Yeah.
1: So that's an example of sustainability.
0: Yeah, I think that what you just said, economic development, you know, within an organization, you know, where they're used to just seeing you on the front lines of resistance or mm-hmm. the front lines of a fight or something like that. What role does the communication play in that? How do you communicate that type of longevity and that type of organization to across, whether it's the top tiers or whether it is just the volunteers? How do you communicate that?
1: I think it's throughout the organization. Again, everybody knowing that they're a leader. Everybody is not an organizer, but they work for an organization that does organizing.
0: Mm-hmm.
1: So they know elements of organizing. They go through trainings. They go to understandings to know what contributions they can make, even if they don't see themselves as an organizer. But our communication strategy is twofold. The best communicators are your people. Secondly, mm-hmm. we put together strategies around certain things that include traditional and social media.
0: Yeah.
1: We're more big on traditional than social, mm-hmm. but we got a lot of young people. So our secret sauce is COCO. We always say it's intergenerationality.
0: Yeah.
1: We have seniors. We have youth. So we have them from 80 years old to preschool, from the rooter to the tutor, as I say. So all of those people are our messengers.
0: Yeah.
1: So that's the communication, as well as some of our structured communication strategies to traditional media outlets or through socials.
0: You spoke earlier about the resilience of an organization. And in your opinion as executive director and with your many, many years of experience doing this work, what do you think separates a resilient organization from organizations that struggle when circumstances change?
1: Hmm, that's a good one. A couple things come to mind. Again, preparedness,
0: mm-hmm.
1: whatever that looks like for your organization. The other thing is the who. Who makes up your organization? I'm not trying to be too critical of some of our organizations, but if you don't have new blood coming in,
0: mm-hmm.
1: new blood, if the organization is like a body, so new blood could be that, whether that's younger or older folk, we have new members coming in that help us stay alive. They help us thrive. We're accountable to those leaders. So though we don't have a perfect strategy, that sustained us all these years, is that we're never satisfied. We're never satisfied if I think we're doing enough with our people, mm-hmm. not for our people, yeah. which is a little twist.
0: Yeah,
1: we're not firefighters. We're not going to put out fires. We react and we respond to fires, mm-hmm. but we show people that they have their own agency.
0: Mm-hmm.
1: That is not us doing it for you. It's doing it with you. That's how, again, I keep using this word. That's sustainability.
0: Yeah. How do you model that and decrease the anxiety amongst the staff and volunteers? Because I know, particularly with the things that are happening right now, mm-hmm, mm-hmm. that a lot of organizations are experiencing an increase of staff stress. There's anxiety because there's so much that is unknown. And I don't know what's worse, the stuff we don't know or exactly. the stuff that we already
1: exactly.
0: do know.
1: The stuff we don't know.
0: Exactly. So how do you create that kind of sense of rhythm within the leadership and that mm-hmm. sense of rhythm with even within the communities that you're serving?
1: Well, a new strategy I've tried in this role, and I'm going to be a little funny but facetious, I do magic.
0: Mm-hmm.
1: I disappear. So others have to step up.
0: Mm-hmm.
1: So, because I need it for my sanity and the work that I have to do, sometimes putting folk in positions, as long as they're prepared,
0: mm-hmm.
1: that they're not used to being in, but we need them to level up. It's about giving people opportunity, not holding on to all those things that we can't do with one person. Or if you have a deputy. So what I've done is that I've moved back. There's people in an organization that didn't normally manage staff, but now they manage all the staff. That's a role. That's something on me. So then I can put my eyes on other things. I can bring in other resources. But doing magic, disappear for a few days during the week.
0: Can you please elaborate more on that for NPO leaders, large or small, that may be watching? Because, again, I think that, you know, because of the stress and the anxiety of things that are going on, they're a lot more hesitant to let go of the reins.
1: Mm-hmm.
0: And, you know, I love to use the analogy that, you know, the disciples didn't do the greater works until Jesus left.
1: There you go.
0: You know, so, yeah. you know, how does the leader not necessarily communicate that confidence to the staff, but how would they talk to themselves that it's okay to step back sometimes, it's okay to let go of the ropes, it's okay to take a break,
1: mm-hmm.
0: and why it is important in their leadership effectiveness?
1: It comes with planning again. So strategic planning. A lot of orgs go through structured strategic planning. They bring in a consultant, whoever, no matter where you do it, do it. So in our strategic planning, whether we did it 5, 10 years ago or 3 years ago, you have to have that ingrained in the spirit of the organization. This is our trajectory.
0: Mm-hmm.
1: This is where we want to go with our members. This is where we want to go with fundraising. And then when you actually start doing the physical changes or you start shifting things, people, you go back to, remember our strategic planning?
0: Mm-hmm.
1: We talked about in 5 years we're going to do this. We talked about in 3 years we're going to do this. We have a term, we have a strategy chart that we use in organizing. People should really use it, even if you're not an organization that does organizing. It's called the Midwest Academy Strategy Chart. In that chart, it's like an Excel document, but it's the beginning for any strategic campaign in organizing. People use this all around the world, but it was started right here in Chicago in the 60s. So in the chart, the first column talks about your goals.
0: Mm-hmm.
1: Most people have heard of SMART goals. Most people don't use them. So when we come up with goals, we say make them smart.
0: Yeah.
1: So the last thing I'll say on this piece is that we do three types of goals: short term, intermediate, and long term. A short term goal is anything that you can achieve within 6 months to a year. That knowledge alone in our organization tells us, okay, let's come up with a couple short term goals, right?
0: Mm-hmm.
1: And then we break it down incrementally for intermediate goals, how long it takes. So that type of culture is ingrained in every staff person to know. When we say short-term goals, we're saying 6 months to a year.
0: Mm-hmm.
1: What's your short-term goal for the youth program?
0: Yeah.
1: You know, so
0: yeah.
1: that's how you change it. You make it active. You create documents that don't collect dust. So how many strategic plans go on the shelf?
0: Yeah.
1: we can't be like, it has to be a living, breathing document that can always tweak. It can always change it. Mm-hmm. So that's the way I look at it.
0: That's so good. Listen, guys, if you're just tuning in, I am joined by Shannon Bennett, Executive Director of Kenwood Oakland Community Organization, known as COCO. And we are talking about moving from reacting to readiness. And he made a very good point about the type of culture that leaders need to create around strategic planning and organizing. And someone asked the question, can readiness ever be fully achieved, or is it something organizations have to continually practice? I think the question kind of answers itself.
1: It does.
0: But I think they just want to hear you elaborate on it, right?
1: Hey, we say it in the hood. Stay ready so you don't have to
0: get ready.
1: So staying ready is always being, I was just reading that some on the way in here, getting this gut together for the summer. Mm-hmm. It's summer here, but we got to constantly stay on top of those goals and those things we promise ourselves, right?
0: Mm-hmm.
1: Our health is so important. So one of the things to answer this question a different way is that we have four pillars that we've had for decades at COCO that we work around, which are affordable housing.
0: Mm-hmm.
1: Education, youth investment, and senior rights. But we've added that economic development piece.
0: Yeah.
1: But guess what the other pillar is that we learned through COVID? Is health and wellness.
0: Yes.
1: So now we have something called Wellness Wednesdays.
0: Yes.
1: Where we shut everything down. We bring in someone to teach us meditation. We do sip and paint without the alcohol.
0: Mm-hmm.
1: We do juicing and painting.
0: Nice.
1: We now go to this farm, one of our new partners. So all of that is how you really, really, really understand you got to stay ready. If you're not healthy, what example are you setting for the people you say you're here to help?
0: Yeah.
1: We look at ourselves as healers at COCO. Not because we're special, but we're healing ourselves first.
0: Mm-hmm.
1: Put on your mask first, right?
0: Yes.
1: And then we can help others.
0: I think we need to do a wellness and readiness workshop for NPOs at some point, because
1: yeah.
0: I do think, and a couple of other guests have spoken to the same thing about how, you know, in the midst of doing the work and in the midst of busyness
1: mm-hmm.
0: and trying to stay ready, that sometimes that piece is left out and
1: always
0: that it affects the leadership, which then affects the organization.
1: That's why I do that magic.
0: Which then affects the work.
1: That's why I disappear. It's my wellness too, right? I get away because I can't go crazy.
0: Listen, that's our key takeaway. Look, you disappear sometimes. Pull a magic trick and disappear sometimes. Let's talk about the relationship building part of that.
1: Mm-hmm.
0: Do you think that strong relationships can be also considered a form of organizational readiness?
1: Oh,
0: and the reason I ask that is because I was talking with Iona Calhoun from Chicago mm-hmm. Community Trust mm-hmm. when she was on, and we were talking about, and even talking to Carl West from Buffy,
1: mm-hmm.
0: and
1: mm-hmm.
0: they mentioned that issue that some organizations have of operating in silos.
1: Mm-hmm.
0: And they feel that asking for help or tapping, you know, an ED of a different organization is some form of weakness or mm-hmm. making it shows that their leadership is ineffective.
1: Mm-hmm.
0: How can we change the mindset where that relationship building is also considered a form of readiness and not a form of failure?
1: Oh, that's great. That's a great question. Say it and mean it. I'll say it again. Say it and mean it. Because if you say relationship building is at the core of good organizations, then you have to mean it by modeling it. So go into the work that I do as a community organizer.
0: Mm-hmm.
1: No big fight COCO has won, whether it was the fight to save Mercy Hospital, COCO led that fight.
0: Yeah.
1: Whether it was the fight to save Diet High School,
0: mm-hmm.
1: COCO led that fight.
0: I remember that.
1: All of those things were done in coalition.
0: Yeah.
1: Coalition is relationship building. If you're not in good relation with someone, then sometimes it's going to be harder to move things you even want.
0: Mm-hmm.
1: So coalition building is at the bedrock of change in this world.
0: Yeah.
1: So the other thing is that we do restorative justice. We're restorative justice hub for Bronzeville.
0: Mm-hmm.
1: There's 9 hubs throughout the city. We're the Bronzeville hub. So
0: mm-hmm.
1: we practice restorative justice. Restorative justice is based on relationship building. We have a phrase, you're less likely to harm someone intentionally. Key word, intentionally.
0: Mm-hmm.
1: Not saying you won't harm them
0: mm-hmm.
1: if you're in relationship with them.
0: Right.
1: So in our schools, we're going through circles, what we call peace circles, all the time. Not when the conflict starts, prior to the conflict. Because if I'm in relation, even if we have a conflict, we can already be down here instead of being on 10.
0: Mm-hmm.
1: So relationship building is modeled, but it's in the culture. So last but not least, ask anyone who works at COCO or has worked in COCO in the past, no one's in a silo.
0: Yeah.
1: You help each other out. It's known. It's people who are not used to that. They got to get used to that culture. But people have 5-10,000 hats at COCO.
0: Yeah.
1: Not to the detriment of them going wild or crazy because they're doing too much, but we cannot be a community organization, and within the community organization, we won't build community.
0: Yeah. That's so good.
1: So that's what we model it. Everybody at COCO helps the youth help the seniors. The seniors help the youth.
0: Yeah.
1: Right?
0: Yeah.
1: Education helps the housing work.
0: Yeah.
1: And it feeds into each other because it's all threaded together.
0: That's so good. Listen, that's Shannon Bennett from COCO, guys. Listen, he's cooking today. That is some good wisdom. I hope you guys are taking notes. We know that readiness does not happen overnight. It's built through relationship planning, communication, and a commitment to continuous learning. And we're going to take a moment to spotlight someone that's doing the work in our community with our correspondent Candace McCollum in a segment we call The Doers. Meeting the Moment is proud to present The Doers, a special feature shining a light on one of Chicagoland's premier nonprofit organizations. They lead with purpose and deliver real impact where it matters most. Now, meet this week's doer.
2: Good afternoon. I'm Candace McCollum, and welcome to another episode of The Doers. With me, I have Audrina. How are you doing, Audrina Spence? How are you?
3: I am wonderful. Thank you, Candace.
2: Absolutely. So thank you for joining me. Now, for those who may not be familiar, can you explain your role in Gift of Hope and, you know, tell us more about the services that your organization provides?
3: Absolutely. Again, Audrina, and I am the executive director of the Gift of Hope Community Foundation and a member of the executive team of Gift of Hope Organ and Tissue Donor Network. Who we are as an organization, the Organ and Tissue Donor Network. We are an organ procurement organization that is federally designated to coordinate life-giving organ and tissue donation in the northern three quarters of Illinois and northwest Indiana. And we are responsible for evaluating every opportunity for donation and carrying out every individual family decision to authorize donation. And what does that mean? That we are the entity that coordinates all deceased organ donation for the service area of Illinois and Northwest Indiana.
2: How does one person's decision to become an organ donor have the potential to impact multiple lives and families?
3: One person's decision can save many lives. So let's start with one organ donor. One organ donor can save 8 lives through organ donation. One donor can restore sight to 2 people through cornea donation. One donor can heal more than 75 lives through tissue donation. And donated tissue include things such as skin, bone, tendons, ligaments, heart valves, veins, and helping burn patients. Those are just a couple of ways in terms of how one donor can save many lives.
2: This is eye-opening for me, so I thank you for this. Now, can you walk us through the donation process and explain how Gift of Hope supports donor families during such an emotional time?
3: Yeah, that is so critical, how our donor families team is so vital in terms of how our team is comprised of hospital, working with families while they're still in the hospital and walking them and being there at the most challenging time in their lives of their loved one in terms of processing their loved one's death, but while at the same time honoring the loved one becoming a donor hero and that donor hero and the impact that donor hero can do and saving many lives. So our team is there in terms of that compassionate care of services. Then even post the donation process, our team is with those family throughout the process and helping them as they heal. We have a wonderful post donation process where our team also walks with that family in terms of when they are ready, in terms of wanting to be engaged in those services and honoring the legacy of their loved one, whether it's through storytelling, whether it's through other kind of legacy components. It has been one of the more touching pieces of the work that is done by the teams at Gift of Hope. But it is such a vital part because the donor family is the one that make no donation possible. And the legacy of their loved one is so critical to the impact that they're having with saving lives through the donation process.
2: So you take care of the families from every angle.
3: Absolutely.
2: And again, before we wrap up, tell us how we can reach out to you. Give us your website one more time, any socials?
3: Yes. So here's what I would like to conclude with. 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
2: Thank you so much, Audrina Spence, for your time from Gift of Hope. 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
0: Congratulations and thank you for your commitment to public service. Your organization keeps Chicagoland in motion because doers don't wait, they work. Special thanks to our news correspondent Candace McCollum for her feature on Gift of Hope and the work that they are doing in the community. If you are just joining us, I am joined in studio. We've been talking to Shannon Bennett, Executive Director of Kenwood Oakland Community Organization, COCO. And we are now joined by Grace Araya, President and CEO of Concordia Place. Concordia Place serves children, youth, and families through education, enrichment, and support services designed to help communities thrive. And Julie Dakers is here as well. She is the CEO of Christopher House. Christopher House works to empower low-income children and families through a continuum of education and family support programs. And welcome to you both, ladies. Thank you so much for joining us on Meeting the Moment. We have been talking about moving from reaction to readiness. And listeners, if you would like, you have a question you want answered or you just want to chime in, if you're a leader of an NPO, served by an NPO, you can call us at 773-591-1690. The phone lines are open. So let me start with you, Julie. A question that I asked of Shannon earlier, when you hear the phrase organizational readiness, what does that mean to you?
4: When I think about readiness, I mean, in our environment, it's so dynamic, and we are focused on mission service. Mm-hmm. And, you know, more critical than ever, you know, our families need us to be steady and mm-hmm. focused and not distracted by the environment around us. Mm-hmm. And so, you know, readiness truly being focused on, you know, mission continuity, mission fidelity, mm-hmm. and then, you know, proactively navigating
0: yeah.
4: what we know is coming and what we don't know is coming and being ready mm-hmm. for that.
0: Yeah. And let me ask you, Grace, what investments do you think pay the greatest dividends when it comes to organizational readiness? What are some of the things that the leaders should be investing in at this moment?
5: That's a really good question. I think about it in several different ways. So one, I think about in terms of your institutional readiness, right? Thinking about trying to be as financially strong as you possibly can, thinking about building up your reserves, thinking about when there's already knowing what is your decision-making protocol, right? So when there's a crisis, you're not scrambling. So having those things mm-hmm. in place, I think, could really support an organization when something that you maybe were not prepared for comes your way. Another, I think, is relational readiness. So, you know, I'm glad you have Julie on here. And, you know, it's already like, how are you building those relationships in the community already?
0: Yeah.
5: Wow. So that when a crisis comes, it's not going to be weird that I would, for example, call Julie on a Friday night right. or over the weekend, because we've already established that relationship and say, hey, how are you all dealing with this? Or can we partner around this specific situation? So I think that relational part of it is also really important. Mm-hmm. And then lastly, I would say personal development for yourself as a leader and other leaders in your organization. How are you making sure that you're getting rest and that you have the capacity and the energy, because you're going to need all to muster all of that mm-hmm. when you're going to have to address whether it's a crisis, whether it was something that came unexpected. So I kind of see it on like those three different levels.
0: Yeah, and it's a confirmation of the conversation okay. that we were having earlier. That's why we're nodding our heads and laughing. Mm-hmm. Can you speak more to that decision-making protocol and why that is so important? We was talking earlier, we think that a lot of NPO leaders, NPO people who serve with NPOs feel like those types of things are a weakness in leadership at times and not necessary for effective leadership. And when you said decision-making protocol, like all the neurons just started firing, because
5: yes.
0: a lot of organizations do not have a protocol.
5: Right.
0: They have a hierarchy,
5: yes.
0: but they don't have a protocol.
5: That's right. That's right. So you want to be very clear, like, who makes decisions in the organization at what level. So for us, we provide early care and education, right? So we have four sites and we have site directors. So we want to be very clear, what are the decisions that site directors make? Mm-hmm. What are the decisions that they would need to kind of move up, right, to their supervisor? In our case, that's a vice president. And then what are decisions that the CEO would make, right? But you don't right. want to have a bottleneck where all the decisions are made by the CEO, because you're going to keep the organization from being responsive and moving at the pace that it needs to for that situation. So that's what I kind of mean about, like, having spelling that out already in advance as much as possible.
0: Yep.
5: And the scenario planning, right? So, of course, there's things you can't ever prepare for, but thinking about if it's something around, something happens in the neighborhood, what is sort of our planning around that? Something happens, a funder all of a sudden pulls out. What's our planning around that? So as much as you're able to anticipate scenarios, having some planning around it.
0: Okay.
5: But when you can't, who makes what decisions at what level?
0: Yep. Sharon, we see you on the live line. We'll get mm-hmm. to you in just 1 second. I want Julie to speak to the dangers of that bottleneck mm-hmm. when it comes to decision making and how that can, you know, basically choke the life out of an organization.
4: Yeah. I mean, it slows you down. It doesn't allow you to be as responsive to whether it's, you know, your service audience needs. I also think about, like, the empowerment of staff. Like, mm-hmm. I want our mm-hmm. change makers to know that they're empowered, mm-hmm. that we value them. And so, right, other leaders may not be present at the time, mm-hmm. and we need to operate, you know, with excellence and fidelity all the time,
5: yeah.
4: right?
5: Mm-hmm.
4: And so that is a part of building up our workforce, is one of the ways that we make ourselves resilient,
5: mm-hmm.
4: Both in empowering them in decision making and clarity, as, you know, Grace referenced, but also pouring into them and their resilience as we are navigating continued change.
0: Yeah, so, let's go ahead and take a call. Is Sharon, welcome to Meeting the Moment.
6: Yes, hi, can you hear me okay?
0: Yes, we can.
6: Okay, very good. Thank you for taking my call. I had a question. What was the name of the goals? The gentleman mentioned that these goals that they're using around the world now, but it started here in Chicago. What was the name of the goals? And also, I work for a nonprofit organization here on the North Shore. They actually supports the immigrant community, and the founder, we just went through the succession planning, and the founder, she's still there. I mean, she's went kind of part time, but she's having a difficult time letting go. So she's like undermining the executive director. Like, she's telling the staff what they need to do, what they should be doing, what they shouldn't do, and that's not her place to do that. And as the HR director, I'm having a challenging time. Like, how do I explain to her? I tried to put some guidelines together regarding boundaries and the communication guidelines. Who handles what? Executive director versus the founder, but she didn't want to go according to the guidelines. So the first thing is, what's the name of that, the goals that's out there, and how do we handle the situation with the founder having a difficult time stepping back?
0: Who wants it?
1: So I can address the part that she's talking about. So what I mentioned, you merged two things, ideas that I introduced. The first one was SMART goals. So okay. SMART goals were used by Fortune 500 companies, okay. trickled down over the years to all of us on a non-profit level. Anybody uses it. But the acronym is broken down to show how to make a goal from being more simplified mm-hmm. to a little strategic. The second thing was, you combine the tool that came out of Chicago, is a tool that's used in the organizing field, and it's called the Midwest Academy. That's an organization that trains organizers, and it mm-hmm. trains people about organizing. So even if you're not an organizer, a lot of people take their trainings. Mm-hmm. But the tool that's very, very successful, they're very much known for, like McDonald's is known for Big Macs and those fries that are addictive,
0: mm-hmm.
1: they're known for the strategy chart. The Midwest Academy strategy chart. That's an Excel type of format that puts categories together, and it helps you develop your strategy to attack a problem or create a campaign. So that's a go-to document that people use in organizing, but I've seen people use it for fundraising. We're playing with a way to tweak it for fundraising. So that's the first part of your question. I know you had a second part.
0: Okay, Cheryl. Hello? What was the second part of your question? That was about
6: That was just for the goals. The other part was how do you work with the founder of the company who's having a challenging time stepping back? Because we've gone through the succession planning. So, you know, I put a communication guideline together as to who does what, the founder versus the executive director, so that we're not confusing the staff. And she didn't want to go according to the guidelines that I put together. And right now she's, to me, is causing trouble and causing confusing for the staff, which is what I tried to prevent.
1: Outcome I've been talking about. I have an idea, but mine is going to be really blunt.
4: I empathize with the challenge. A couple of things that come to mind is, you know, what's the board's role in navigating, you know, the change that you're experiencing? Is there clarity on what the objective is? And are there some crucial conversations that need to be had with, you know, that founder who I imagine invested, you know, an incredible amount into the organization, but if it's feeling like they are inhibiting the ability for the organization to move into the future, you know, who is the right person? And it likely is, you know, somebody on your board or your governance to really be able to step in and, you know, level set and have those tough conversations.
0: Yes. Yeah. Grace,
5: I completely agree with what Julie said. And in terms of the guidelines that were set, I think what needs to be clear is what's everyone's role and then sort of who enforces that. I think that's the question that would need to be answered in this situation in order to, I think, move forward is if it's been set, these are the roles and then they're not being adhered to, whose role in that in the organization is it to enforce that? And likely I'm thinking it's the board, but you know, I might.
1: Well, I'll be blunt. The founder has to go. Now, what I mean by go, not go from the organization as a whole, but they have to let the person that you all either hired or has inherited the role of the leader. It's going to be impossible. It happens a lot in organizations where you have someone hovering over you who has a lot of stake, a lot of institutional memory, but they need to go out of that role. So when I say go, let the ED, the president, the CEO, whatever title they have, be that person. You can't play that mixed game. Until that person leaves, you're going to stifle the success.
0: Did that help, Sharon?
6: It really did, and thank you all for your recommendations. And so I will be speaking with I'm the HR director trying to mediate all this. And so I will be speaking with the executive director to get the board involved because right now the executive director is frustrated. And so, thank you for your suggestions, and I will speak with her to get the board involved.
0: Absolutely. Thank you so much for your call, Sharon. Ooh, we are going to pray for Sharon because that cannot be easy.
5: That's
0: a
5: tough situation. Yes.
0: Yeah, that's really, really tough. You know, I almost don't want to pivot off of that. You know, we spoke about that earlier before you ladies came in, and it's just, you know, that not wanting to let go of the reins because, you know, maybe because they haven't done that disappearing act, because they're so ingrained in not only the work, but there's a level of their identity that may be married to it. And if they let that go, then who am I outside of this?
5: Right.
0: And I don't think that when a person becomes that married to it and that ingrained, they don't understand the stress that it puts on the staff and the board and how it affects even the way that they show up in the community. That's back to part of that wellness you're talking about, because there clearly is a wellness issue if a person does not want to let go of the reins.
5: Absolutely.
0: Okay. All right. One pivot. Let me add, and this is for all three of you. What is one challenge that nonprofit leaders should be preparing for now that they may not be thinking about enough? And this is just from your perspective and your experience with the work that you do in your organizations.
4: I mean, the first thing that comes to mind, and I think you've hit on it already, is like the resilience of our workforce. You know, we are very focused on, you know, how do you nurture the nurturers? And, you know, beyond the touchy-feely on that, what it takes to be in a service-oriented field means that the people need to be able to take care of the people. Mm-hmm. And oftentimes in the nonprofit world, we don't allocate. It's an afterthought, right? Our focus on those we're serving is our priority as opposed to, you know, those that are leading the mission. And so, you know, when I think about, you know, corporate America and where they invest their dollars, they oftentimes are taking care, really good care of their people, whether it be their wellness, their health, their engagement in the community. And so I think that is absolutely critical, especially when you have mission-focused leaders who are representative of the communities that they're serving. I think you get a compounded challenge there.
0: Yeah. What role does the board play in that? You brought that up with Sharon's question. And, and I think that as vital a role as they play, I don't think that it's discussed enough about not only what their role is, how the role comes to be, and how it affects even service going forward.
5: Right, absolutely. When I think about the board and their role, I think one of the things that they contribute in such a critical way is how do you ensure that the organization is strong overall, right? So, and part of your strength is your workforce, right? It's also your ability to weather all the financial challenges, right, that come. So they're thinking about very critical things of where do we invest and where do we invest now, right? And so it's a lot of times it's the long game. So thinking about what is it that we need to do now that's going to help us to be a stronger organization 5-10 years down the line. And that's sometimes difficult when you can't see that far in advance. But one thing we do see over and over again now is that the rate of change has just increased. So, you know, I've been in my role 2.5 years, and I can say, like, the things that come down all the time, is there's a lot of things happening on the federal level, on this, you know, things happening in the city, changes in the workforce, things with AI. So there's a lot of change happening all the time. So how do you support the leader in kind of absorbing all that change, but then also the organization? How's the organization going to be responding to the change? And what ways do we need to pivot and change what we're doing, but in what ways do we need to really say this is who we are and these are the things that we're not going to change no matter all the other things that are, all the changes that are happening in society?
0: That's good. That makes good. Okay, one last question. The reason why I say last question is because I know the answer is going to be pretty involved. So you guys ready?
5: Okay, sure.
0: Okay. What is one thing your organization believes today that you hope never becomes outdated, but you're prepared for the possibility that it might?
1: I'll go ahead. It's simple. It's relationship building. We talked about it earlier, but because we have a false sense, I call it the blue light syndrome. Like when you see the blue light on a campus, it gives you a false sense of security sometimes. But we think what we're doing with social media, AI, can replace us. We have intelligence. We are the original intelligence. All of the other things are trying to emulate

0: of, you know, relationships, but it's partnerships, you know, it's the cross-sector partnership as well. The reality is we cannot be everything we need to be for those that we're serving. And so, you know, for us thriving means how do I lean into relationships and resources that come with those relationships to make sure we are able to stay focused on our area of excellence and then bring in others who are excellent in, you know, other arenas to make sure our families have everything they need.
1: That's real good.
2: Great. Yeah, and I would say at Concordia Place, one of our guiding principles is being a place for all. And so we live that out through, we have a sliding scale tuition model. We'll reserve families across the economic spectrum, no matter their ability to pay. And so that creates this really rich diversity in our programs. Yeah. And that's a value that we have that I know will continue on, and I know there's lots of things sometimes that can challenge that that might happen, but I know that that's a principle that, you know, our board, our staff, and all our leaders are really passionate about. We feel that really define who we are and what we contribute.
1: Yes, and this is an hour was not enough. We need 3 or 4. Thank you all so much for joining today. Before we go, tell the listeners where they can find out about COCO. Yes.
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1: Okay.
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1: I know exactly where you are. 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
0: And you can contact Christopher House, christopherhouse.org, or 773-922-7500. And we are in the Uptown and Belmont Cragen communities.
1: Okay, Grace?
2: Great. 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
1: Nice. Does anyone have any special events that are coming up with the organization?
0: On Friday, June 26th, we have our cultural fest in Uptown.
1: Okay.
0: Which is a beautiful celebration of food, culture, music, etc.
1: I will be there.
2: Thank you for that. And we're celebrating 45 years. So October 1st.
1: Yes.
2: This year we're celebrating 45 years of serving Chicago communities.
1: Amazing. Yeah, please let me know. Let us know how we can support you all in that. If it means we show up, if it means we help sell tickets to something, please let me know what we can do to support that.
2: You sure will.
1: And I will definitely see you at the Cultural Fest.
2: Okay.
1: Listen, guys.
3: Let me add COCO real quick. Don't forget us. We have COCO Fest August 1st.
1: Yes, thank you.
3: And it's a huge event. Mandrake Park was the location last year. I think we're still there. And that's really a fast forward, intergenerational.
1: Okay.
3: It was a combination of our back-to-school event.
1: Wonderful.
3: And our seniors.
1: Okay, we're going to take one more call. Max, welcome to Meet Me Moment.
4: Hi. First of all, Lori, let me say that you are doing a spectacular job. And welcome and thank you all the distinguished guests you have there. And since I have your brains at my disposal here, I want to throw out a quick question. I had attended the webinar on what funders need to hear to avoid service disruption, and I really appreciated that discussion, particularly about startup nonprofits partnering with existing organizations like you all's. And my question is about how to make those partnerships equitable. Because for a startup grassroots nonprofit like the one I have, Another Chance Chicago, partnership can be helpful for sure, but only if the founder-led organization is protected, named, funded, and not simply used as an unpaid source of ideas or community trust or program design. And I'd welcome the opportunity to ask just what should a startup nonprofit have in writing before sharing its model with a larger organization, and what partnership structures best protect the emerging organization? Would it be paid pilot or subcontract, fiscal intermediary, co-branded MOU or incubation support? Just what?
1: Yeah, that's a great question, Max. Question. Great, great question.
2: Yeah, I can start.
1: Okay, go ahead.
2: Yeah, I would say in thinking about the partnership, I think it's really important for both organizations to think about what is it that they need from the partnership and what are they hoping to gain from the partnership. So I would say for his question on their side of the partnership is really to think about what is the cost for you to enter into this partnership? Make sure that's clear, and you want that to be reflected in the MOU.
1: Yeah.

0: And sometimes it's not necessarily cost, but it's the benefits that you're getting, right? So if we have a service we're providing, we're saying we're willing to come in and to provide that service, and that was something that you were wanting to expand in your services, then you're also receiving a benefit. And maybe nothing is really exchanged in terms of money, but you're exchanging the sort of the services that you're providing to each other. So I would just say be very clear of what you're expecting, and you want that to be in writing in the memorandum of understanding.
1: Can I say something real
0: quick? Yeah, go ahead.
1: Date first. Before the marriage. Everything you said, I echo that.
2: That's a t-shirt. Yeah. That's a t-shirt. That is so good.
0: That is so good. Go ahead.
3: And I would say twofold. In new partnerships, I think the due diligence process, values alignment is critical, and can avoid, you know, headaches along the way. And then I think for a growing or emerging nonprofit, just acknowledging that out there are, you know, fractal services, you know, whether it be on the finance side or the back office side, that you can leverage really cost effective and then grow into them over time without taking on, you know, a huge burden and allowing it to grow with you.
2: Listen, I want to thank Shannon Bennett. I want to thank... Listen, the coffee is working. Julie Dakers and Grace Araya for joining us on this episode of Meeting the Moment. Listen, guys, I just want to say, you know, at the end of the day, you know, it is about readiness. And it's not about predicting the future. It's about building organizations that can respond to whatever future. And it feels especially fitting as we close this season of Meeting the Moment. But before I go, I want to thank all of our guests, our listeners, our partners, and everyone who has joined us throughout the season. A special thanks to the Chicago Community Trust for making these conversations possible. As we head into our summer break, I encourage you to continue building relationships, strengthening your organizations, and finding new ways to meet the moment in your own communities. For now, we'll simply say thank you for listening, thank you for engaging, and thank you for the work that you do every single day. This has been Meeting the Moment. I'm Lori Smith, and I will see you soon.

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4: 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The following is paid programming. The views are not necessarily those of this station. It's the University of Chicago's Community Health Focus Hour. Hashtag Doctor on Call on Chicago's Essential Storyteller, WVON.

0: How are you? All right, we still having some technical difficulties, but we getting it together today. What's up? Good afternoon and welcome to another edition of the U Chicago Medicine Community Health Focus Hour right here on WVON 1690 AM, the Talk of Chicago. I'm your host. No, not Dr. Edwin McDonald. Talk of Chicago. I'm your host. No, not Dr. Edwin McDonald. Twyler Jenkins, the executive producer, is sitting in for Dr. McDonald today. He got stuck in New York. There must be some storms hitting the East Coast. So, Dr. McDonald, we wish you safe travels as you come back to Chicago. Today is a great day on so many levels. I am running in from a wonderful walk this morning in the Bud Billiken Day Parade. If you all have never experienced the Bud Billiken Day Parade, you are missing something. And so I had to hurry up, finish the walk, get in my car, run downtown. So it's a action-packed day, and I could not be more excited about today's show. Today's show is called Ready, Set, Learn, Back to School Nutritional Wellness. And if you all know me, you know that I also have a women's wellness movement that's all about teaching us how to live more mindful. And today's show is going to help parents to be more mindful and caregivers to be more mindful about how they're taking care of their kids. It's back to school time. And so I am excited about having my guest today to talk about kids and teens heading back into the classroom. And something that we probably don't think about and talk about enough is what they eat and how they fuel their bodies and how that can make a real difference in energy and focus and mood and overall health. So joining me today are three guests who bring real practical experiences from the home, the classroom, and the school cafeteria. I hope to have three guests. One is calling in. We have one call in. We have one beautiful soul right here in the studio with us, and hopefully two. Leslie Fowler, if you are not there yet, give us a call. But right here in studio, Teresa, Coach Fanny Williams, yes. Certified nutritionist, health coach, and high school educator, founder of Create Your World LLC, and a health coach for UChicago Madison Ingalls Power 180 program. Yes. I love working with Ingalls. Yes. All right. And then also on the line, sister, if I don't say it right, just correct me. Is Itiana?
1: Ishonia.
0: Ishonia. I was way off. Mm-hmm. Ishonia. Beautiful name. Ishonia Scott, a licensed holistic healthcare provider and founder of EM Delish or M Delish.
1: EM Delish. 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
0: 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Coach Fanny believes that when people have the right knowledge, they can make better decisions for their health. And today we're going to share strategies families can use right away, plus what schools and communities can do to support healthy students. So before we begin, I'd like each of you to greet our listeners and share a little bit about yourself. I'll start right here in studio. Go ahead, Coach Fanny.
2: Hi, everybody. Thank you so much for tuning in. It is such an honor and privilege to be with you today. I love WVON. I know you do, too. That's why you're chiming in. So my name is Teresa Fanny Williams. I go by Coach Fanny. I was named by my grandmother, Fanny. And so my business name is Create Your World. And what that means is creating the mindset you want to live in, creating the world that you want to live in. There was a time I was 100 plus pounds more than I am right now.
0: Wow.
2: Living unhealthy on many levels. And it wasn't just with food. It was with it, everything spilled over into my lifestyle. I did all the quick fixes and everything. And it wasn't until I changed my mindset that I was able to drop the weight and maintain a healthy lifestyle. While on that journey, I was encouraging people along the way, because once I found to me what was the blueprint, because the other ways weren't working, I kept losing the weight and gaining it back. And I just felt terrible about myself. But when I lost it finally by doing it the traditional way, and that's with healthy eating and exercise, because I kept running into the brick wall, kept gaining it back. I had irritable bowel syndrome. I was on the verge of developing ulcers. I had cystic acne. I had a lot of stuff going on. almost having

0: type 2 diabetes. But when I started doing it the way that's been here forever, that's when I was able to maintain the weight loss, and I started feeling really good about myself, started spreading the word. People were so encouraged by my journey that I started training them for free. And that's when my light bulb came on, that this is a business. Let me turn this into, you know, a movement. And it's, and I named it Create Your World, because I had to create the mindset I wanted to live in, and I show other people how to do the same. So what Create Your World offers is healthy health coaching, nutrition workshops. We have our own wellness line, juices and supplements. Everything is all natural, just like you. The thing is, when I was using products that had chemicals and, you know, fake ingredients, that's how I kept showing up, and it wasn't sustainable. So when I learned how to do it the traditional way, and my prayer was to learn how to make healthy food taste delicious, my products are amazing. They're in a few stores throughout the city. My journey has inspired people to encourage people to reverse type 2 diabetes, to reverse hypertension, just so many things. Just boost your confidence overall, losing weight and just feeling good as a way of life. So that's who I am. That's what I do. I'm also a high school educator. I've been in education for 10 years, and I also work with UIC Ingalls for the Power 180 program, helping people in the community with everything that I just named right here, and just making healthy lifestyle an easy, sustainable thing to do, a way of life.
1: That is an amazing story. Yeah, and thank you for sharing. Isn't that awesome? Thank you for sharing. We're going to dive more into that. And today in particular, how caregivers, how guardians, how parents can definitely help with cooking healthy for their children. And we have Miss Scott on the line. Tell us a little bit about yourself.
2: Absolutely. My name is Ashonia Scott. I am a licensed occupational therapist and a healthcare advocate here in Chicago, and product producer, as Twyla has mentioned. So my platform is all about heart health. Growing up, I lost my mom to undiagnosed heart disease unexpectedly, and it changed my world. So I wanted to give something back to people to help them avoid the pain, because I didn't realize that heart disease is the number one killer in our community. Every year there are 1.5 million new diagnoses to heart disease related ailments, whether it's heart, high blood pressure, high cholesterol, things of that nature. So my mission is to help educate children, young adults, and adults on how to eat properly and make heart healthy decisions for themselves on a daily basis. I created the products to give on-the-go consumers something heart-healthy, clean, vegan, low-sodium, mineralized, and but yet still delicious to make great meals for their families every day. So today our products are sold in Chicago, throughout some stores locally here in Chicago, and online as well. But the main mission is to get these numbers down. My mom died almost, 25 years ago. It's still the number one killer. So I'm trying to make an impact by educating in the community, as well as giving, you know, our culture, as well as women and anyone that's affected with heart disease, an alternative to, you know, some of the things that are out there that just aren't healthy. You know, just to have a good something that tastes good. Sometimes we, you know, result to things that are just prepared in the wrong way, you know, but there are heart healthy ways that we can do things to have just as much enjoyment from our food, even for our kids, you know. So that's my mission.
1: That is a wonderful mission as well. And I love how both of you ladies have taken your challenges and the things that you were dealing with and turned those into opportunities, and how now you are teaching others how to live healthier and how to live a better life. As always, I want to ask our Facebook friends to share the show and invite others to tune in. If you have any questions or comments, call us at 773-591-1690. That's 773-591-1690. Be sure to keep those comments to 30 to 45 seconds so we can get everyone's feedback in as well on the show. All right, let's start with this first segment. The back to school reset, building healthy routines that stick. So we want to talk about helping families set up realistic nutrition routines for the school year without perfection. So mornings are smoother and kids are fueled for learning. I think sometimes, and ladies, you can tell me if I'm wrong, but even from Fanny, your story about sometimes we think that we just don't know how food really relates to our energy, to our thinking. Mm-hmm. So what, how you are fueling your kids in the morning before they go to school and even at school is so important. So when school starts back, what are the biggest nutrition challenges you see for students and families?
0: Well, time is an issue. I can't hear it through here. It's okay. Mm-hmm. Time is an issue. Time management is the situation mainly, and just prioritization, like what is a priority, and education. So it's threefold. We're dealing with time, we're dealing with education, what do we eat? So you want that grab and go, you want what tastes good, you want what's convenient at the time. And so unfortunately we see children with the chips in the morning. We see the donuts in the morning. We see all the processed foods, and it's right there. It's easily accessible. Typically doesn't cost a lot of money, so it's right there. You have to stop it in the morning at the gas station to get gas. Your kids are running in to grab, you know, whatever they need, and they're filling their bag. And this is breakfast, a bag of chips, pop, you know, all these things. And that's probably because, again, lack of education and time management. So what we should be doing is rising early. Meal prepping is our friend. Mm-hmm. You know, we can have quick, convenient, delicious food if we prepare in advance or rise a little earlier. So it's up to you, the consumer, to educate yourself, because what they're going to put in our face is all the things that they want to sell. If you want to sell something, you're going to put it right there. So when you go in the stores, the first thing you see is the colorful chips, you know, the colorful bags, you know, and we know that scientifically that they've studied how our brains respond when you hear that crunch, that they, you know, modify the chip to have the same taste. So that's why you finish the entire bag. So when we think of addiction, we're thinking drugs, we're thinking alcohol. No, it's food too, because this stuff is manufactured for you to keep coming back. That's why our children are going back, and even adults are having the same issue. So the key is, the answer is, we have to rise early, we have to meal prep. If you're going to, because I do know some people can't get out, you know, super early, they can't get up early, but we do, everybody has an hour to prioritize to meal prep. And then we have things like chat GPT right here in the palm of our hands. We can talk to that thing. I want to be healthier. My children are dealing with X, Y, and Z, whereas we used to just deal with Google all the time. You can talk straight to chat and tell it what your goals are. I don't know this, I don't know that. Show me how to do this. These are the foods I don't like, and this is what we're trying to achieve. It'll create a whole meal plan for you.
1: It will. And those are some positive things that you can do with AI these days. Mm-hmm. And so we want to make sure that we're using not excuses, but opportunities. Mm-hmm. So even ask chat. I am challenged with my time. Mm-hmm. How can I be better prepared for meal prep for my 6-year-old, 10-year-old,
0: name it,
1: 19-year-old, right?
0: Be specific. We have so many people that have shied away. Like, while we have a generation of people that have dove over into the AI world, we have a whole category of people that are like, I'm not getting on that. I don't know what that stuff is. And I can understand it is foreign, but use it for how it can be advantageous to you. Mm-hmm. And so when you're educated to know how things work, that's when you can make it work in your favor. And that's one of the things I love, making challenging things simple and digestible.
1: Yes. Mm-hmm. And I think that's what will help us get better. Ms. Scott, what would you say? What are some big nutrition challenges you see for students and families as we're going back into the school year?
3: Well, a lot of times in the morning, and I see that the mornings are pretty hectic for families, you know, them getting a quick breakfast in. A lot of time they're buying these cereals that are laden in all these artificial flavors and colors and, you know, just things that are not healthy for them to have a productive day at school. So, you know, I would recommend, like Fanny said, maybe doing some meal prep with some smoothie meal preps, you know, for families to, for kids to consume, you know, with some protein in there, you know, with some good fruit for fiber to kind of keep them full through the morning while their learning sessions are in place. So that would be number one.
1: Yes.
0: because they're looking for things that are going to make be satisfying to them. And like Ashona said, fiber helps you stay full longer. We have people that aren't going to the restroom, and they don't know that's not normal. We are supposed to remove things that are going in, and we have people that are going days, and it's a taboo conversation to even discuss it. They think, oh, I'm not going to the bathroom in public. Why not?
3: Right.
0: You need to release this. Why is it a conversation that's not welcoming? It's okay. It has become okay for us to hold on to waste. We need to make this a regular conversation.
1: Oh, yeah, for sure.
0: Because
1: it is something that you regularly need to do.
0: The fiber is in the fruit.
3: Absolutely.
0: It
3: absolutely
0: is. It's going to make them feel fuller longer. Yeah. And they're not going to be reaching for, once they start really getting healthy, that processed food isn't going to taste so good anymore, because you can taste the falsehood.
1: Yeah, we can definitely taste the difference. I know fast food is not my friend, and if there's ever a time where I just have to, for whatever reason, it's just, it's like one bite, and then it's like, oh no.
0: It upsets you.
1: I will just be hungry, because this is just not going to work. But let's talk about the fuel for learning and that connection, because oftentimes, as I said at the beginning, we don't even know the connection between food and energy and how it fuels the body, and especially when it comes to our mental and emotional well-being, what sugar does, what salt does. So ladies, explain a little bit, you know, to a first grader, as they say, how do you connect food with energy? What's the best way to fuel your body in a nutritional sense for energy in your body?
3: I would say eating more fiber, things like the fruit, you know, and just different ways. Like one of the things I give my kids are like, I got into these gummies, right? The ones that don't have the sugar in them, but the fiber gummies have been really successful in helping them to eliminate better. So a lot of times they're doing the smoothies and they're doing the fiber gummies, and they're into that, right? And it's helping them go to the bathroom more and make sure that it's the low sugar ones or the ones without sugar. And it doesn't hurt to have one with a little apple cider vinegar in it, you know, and it just really helps them to eliminate better. And I find in terms when I'm giving them more fiber, like, you know, Fanny said, they're able to be more focused on their, you know, on their schoolwork, and that helps to increase their cognitive skills, you know, and, you know, improve their math, improve their understanding and language development and their memory. So all those things play into part, you know. It's just pretty much like, hey, you do this, you're going to get that. You eat bad food, you're going to get a bad result. You're going to gain weight, you're going to be sluggish, you're not going to want to exercise or do physical activities. But when you do good things, you're going to build great habits to lead to greater things, which is in school plays an important part of increasing their cognitive skills, which is what we want our kids to do, right? So I just think that it all goes hand in hand.
1: It absolutely does go hand in hand. And I see that Ms. Fowler has joined us. Are you there?
4: I am. Good afternoon, ladies.
1: Good afternoon. Good afternoon. How are you?
4: You have to pardon my tardiness. You know, today is Bud Billiken and you get stuck.
1: Listen, I said that at the beginning of the show. I was literally running in. I walked this morning with our wonderful Congressman Jess Jackson. And and so I had to run home, get in the car, and run downtown. But that parade is amazing. Yeah. But welcome to the show, Ms. Fowler. Tell us a little bit about yourself as you joined this powerful conversation.
4: Sure. So I have been in the school food industry now for 30 plus years. I've seen all of the changes from back in the day when we had Grandma Sue in the kitchen and she prepared whatever she wanted, however she wanted it. And usually it was the way she prepared her food at home, all the way through the changes with Michelle Obama and the Healthy Hunger Kids Free Act, where we focus on lowering sugar, lowering sodium, increasing fresh fruits and vegetables and whole grains into students' lives. I've seen the difference between when we first introduced brown. When I say brown, I mean like whole wheat breads and brown pastas to students, and they wouldn't eat it for us, and now it's a norm. So, you know, I've seen the changes and the even the changes in our households in terms of what our families are making selections for as we do more nutrition education in schools. So I've been around a while. I've seen a lot.
1: You have been around for more than 30 years in school food service management, including leadership roles at Chicago Public Schools. So thank you for that. And thank you for trying to help our students, our parents, our community to stay healthier, because it is so important. So we talked a little bit about what parents can do and some of the foods that they should be providing in the morning time. What are some foods that they should absolutely be avoiding, especially first thing in the morning as you are sending them off to school? What is an absolute no-no?
0: So like I showed you,
4: absolute no-no is that cereal aisle at Walmart.
1: And that's the first aisle we go down, right?
4: Thing. It's the craziest thing I've ever seen. I've seen gummy bear cereals. I've seen drumstick cereals. Why and how a parent could look at that and think, oh, my student, you know, my child will eat this and this is something good to give them. Absolutely no.
1: And let's dive even down on that. Why is cereal so bad?
4: It's not that cereal in and of itself is bad, because a whole grain cereal with, you know, high fiber, tons of protein, great. It's the high sugar. Some of these cereals have 12, 14, 19, 25 grams of sugar in one sitting. The way the body processes sugar, anything over 6 grams of sugar, it spikes the blood sugar. It makes the student incapable of sitting, concentrating. It really does some damage to the body.
1: Let's repeat that again, because I think that's an important fact. Sometimes our parents don't even know how to read labels and the importance of reading labels. And so it's not just that you avoid the cereal aisle, it's what you avoid in the cereal aisle. And if I heard you right, it is those labels that have more than 6 grams per serving in cereal are the ones that you should be avoiding, because sugar, especially first thing in the morning, what does it do? Tell me again how it interacts with the bloodstream and how it interacts especially with our children and how that impacts their behavior.
3: I was going to say, a lot of times, you know, it increases their irritability. You know, they're not able to focus and concentrate for their school lessons. And, you know, they're more playful and talkative with their kids and, I mean, with their peers. And it's just, you know, it really does impact their concentration when they're trying to.
0: They said it contributes to ADHD. You know, a lot of times we have the children that are diagnosed with these behavior issues. Really, it's the food that's contributing to their behavior. It's like we've all been saying, the protein and the fiber, where we have this heavy amount of sugar, this artificial sugar, these artificial dyes. If you can't pronounce it, you shouldn't be eating it. We need to focus on whole foods, you know. And so again, it's the lack of education, the time management, making the time. What is the priority here? We need to be paying attention to what we're putting in our mouths, because your children are coming home with these bad reports of behavior issues, and it's likely because of what they're putting inside their body, and we're giving it to them either, again, because of lack of education, or we're not prioritizing.
1: So we got to make sure that we're not we're not adding to the problems, right? Especially if there's already diagnosis there. It's very important that you are paying attention to. So we talked a little bit about food, and we know that that cereal is one of those go-to quick things, right? Cereal and milk.
0: It's a serving size.
1: What about, and serving size, that's another good point. Let's talk about beverages. Let's talk about what we are also drinking in the morning. What are some pros and what are some cons, ladies? Who wants to take that?
4: Yeah, we want to avoid a lot of juices, right? Again, for the same purpose. While juice in and of itself, in moderation, is not a bad thing. But for the same reason that we want to avoid the sugary cereals, we also want to avoid the sugary drinks and beverages. So I've been in cafeterias where I've seen kids come in with Mountain Dew. I've seen kids come in with large bottles of orange juice, apple juice, Kool-Aid. Fruit punches. You want to avoid those for the same reason. High caloric, high sugary cereal, things that you then add to cereal, right? So now we've got 14, 16, 19 grams of sugar in our cereal. We've added milk, which has its own sugar content, mm-hmm. and now we're adding a sugary beverage on top of it with no real benefits to the body.
0: Absolutely.
4: Right? So we would rather them have a piece of fruit than to have a fruit drink.
0: The CDC reported last year that youth age 1 through 18, on average, they consumed 61.9% of their calories from ultra-processed foods. So and that goes with the juices, the milks, the all these things. So we need to be consuming more water. If we're going to have juice, let's try our – it doesn't take a lot of time to make your own juice. It doesn't, and it actually tastes better.
1: Mm-hmm. So let's – go ahead.
3: Mm-hmm. Yeah. I was just saying, I'm recommending more smoothie stations in schools, right?
0: Absolutely.
3: With the fresh fruits. You know, they can go up because kids want to be creative.
0: Yes.
3: Go up and make your own smoothie.
0: That
3: you know, have these
0: so
3: fruits
0: great.
3: Available, you know, just some smoothie sessions, sections for them to go up and make their own heart healthy smoothies, you know? And so I just think that having the availability, like you guys said, the education about it all. A lot of times kids just don't know. You know, they learn from who's teaching them. Sometimes the parents don't know.
0: They don't.
3: So it has been a big push recently in the news with food, with people becoming more educated and reading the back of the labels, right? So I do teach that in the communities about us being more educated and learning to read these labels, right? Your food, I had a manufacturer tell me, we can't change your products to heart healthy because we've been doing it this way for over 100 years. I say, well, I can't work with you then. I cannot work with you or utilize your services. So, you know, that you have to make the conscious decision that this is what you want to do. You want to put clean things in your body, right? And so it just all starts with educating the parents, you know, so they can help the kids better. And, you know, the educators as well, you know, making those choices and changes in the schools.
1: Yes. Absolutely. Yes. All right. Mm-hmm. And I just want to remind our listeners, parents, guardians, those who may have questions or comments, call us at 773-591-1690. That's 773-591-1690. If you have a question about how you can help your children, those that you are taking care of, to live healthier, maybe even yourself, just to eat better and live healthier. Sometimes we think it's always on the go. It's what we grab, it's what tastes good. But how can you make some changes, not only to lose weight, but also to have a heart healthy diet and a high fiber and protein diet. So if you have some questions about food and preparation and beverages, give us a call, 773-591-1690. All right, let's talk about let's get into some myth busters, right? Breakfast doesn't matter. Is that a myth buster that we need to debunk, ladies?
0: It depends
4: on
0: what
4: breakfast
0: your goals
4: are. Still the most important meal of the day.
0: It depends on your lifestyle, because some people, they subscribe to fasting. You know, some people, it depends on where you are in your health journey. So,
4: we're talking specifically about schools and children. Breakfast is still the most important. I would not advise fasting in the morning for kids going to school, because a lot of times their schools are not even serving the first meal of the day, which is they may serve breakfast at, you know, 6:30, between 6:30 and 7:30 a.m. If you miss that window, your child doesn't eat again until sometime 11 a.m. So if you skip the meal, and depending on when you serve them dinner the night before, it is very hard. I can't tell you how often I see kids in the nurse's office because they've got a headache, their stomach hurts. And it's mostly because they have not had any nutrition to fuel their day.
0: Well, you know, and two, you know, fasting has many categories. You can be fasting with juices. And you're right, we are talking about for children. But in the instance, as long as we're making sure that they're getting the proper nutrients, they do need to consume something in the mornings. But sometimes eating too heavily, too, can be to a detriment. You know, if you're having a big meal, you can be sleepy in class, you know, even if it's something that is healthy. If I can have way too much oatmeal, you know, and now I'm, you know,
1: we talked about that portion control.
0: Yeah, portion control. So that's all of it goes.
1: We do have a caller. Mm-hmm. Maddie is with us. Maddie, are you there?
5: Yes, I just turned you on. I didn't catch all of the show, but I definitely want to get your name, contact information, numbers, so I can utilize your services.
1: There are several of us on the several guests that we have today. We are talking about how we can help our children return to school with good nutrition. So we have Coach Fanny and Leslie Fowler, and I'm not going to say it again.
0: Aishana
1: Scott. All right. My sister helped me out.
0: I feel like I'm like Aishana.
6: You did great.
1: So, so Maddie, we will definitely get that information to you. We're talking about how to fuel our kids as they go back to school to make sure that they are having a heart healthy and a very nutritious start to their day, and also at lunch, because sometimes we actually have to, we might have to let our kids take their lunch to school.
6: Oh, for sure.
1: Yes, absolutely. Mm-hmm. Go ahead, Coach.
0: So my son dealt with asthma symptoms for many years of his young life, in and out of the hospital, steroids, treatments, you know, everything. And while it did like mask the symptom in and out of the hospital, his immune system got so weak. Every time he got a cold, he'd like get pneumonia and upper respiratory infection. So he wasn't having the asthma onset, but he had to deal with other things, and he just didn't have the energy. In a lot of instances, I was so defeated because I'm going to the very people that are telling me what to do. So I started looking up. I said, now I know before, and this is not me saying don't use medicine, because medicine has its place in the world for what it's needed for. But in this instance, as a mother of a child who was just over it, watching him be like that, I said there were remedies in the world before all of this came to be. Let me start researching what's out here. It can't hurt, you know, just to try it. I didn't know, and I wasn't educated. No one told me that people with asthma or respiratory issues shouldn't consume dairy. He loved cheese. I was giving my son cheese sticks, cheese whole milk, everything, yogurt, everything, not knowing that this was making him sick.
6: First allergen.
0: It was an allergy. I took that out of his diet. Fine. He's feeling better. I started making his lunch every day. His school teachers were like, "Who will you make our lunch?" Because I started making his lunches be more alkaline, things that had more high water in it for him to digest it easier. But there was this other part. There are a lot of foods that have dairy in them that we don't, it's unsuspecting.
6: And allergens too, like gluten as well.
0: Because it's used as a filler.
1: Right.
0: It's cheaper to fill it with this. And so he was still getting sick off of things like different cereal bars or whatever that I'm thinking
1: are nutritious.
0: It's hidden, and they can call, like they can call sugar 54 different names. They have all these little tricks that they can do. But if we don't know what questions to ask, then we never know. That's why you make sure you put yourself in the room with the people who's, this is their job. To be passionate and teach you about it. The consumer has to go where the information is if you don't know how to look. That's what we're here for.
1: And I think...
6: And one tricky... I'm sorry, go ahead.
1: No, I was just going to say reading labels. We touched on that earlier, that reading labels, because that's something that we just don't do or know how to do. And I think, again, using AI might be beneficial to us to understand some of those terminologies, because I think one of you said that if you can't even pronounce the word, or if there's too many letters in the word, it's probably not healthy for you. It's probably not good for you. But go ahead. Where were you going to say?
6: I was going to say one tricky little word that's put on labels. Sometimes people see it and may think it's healthy, is natural flavoring.
0: Yes.
6: Be careful with that, parents, because a lot of times we see natural. Oh, that's good. No, natural flavoring, a lot of bad things can hide under that category in the food industry. It's allowed.
0: And
6: so just be careful with that.
1: Now, high fructose corn syrup is almost in absolutely everything. I will look at a label to see if it says no high fructose corn syrup. It's in ketchup. It's in mustard.
6: Yes.
1: It's in syrup. It's in, like, so what is that, ladies? Someone tell me, what is high fructose corn syrup?
0: It's sugar.
6: Syrup with a lot of sugar.
0: It's
6: sugar
0: artificial
6: syrup in there.
0: Yeah. Yeah,
6: artificial sugar.
0: Everything,
6: it's not natural sugar.
0: Not
6: it's
0: natural
6: artificial.
0: Sugar, yeah.
1: It's artificial sugar, and it's also an artificial substance that is not healthy.
0: Not at all.
6: No.
0: Not at all. And it's one of those things that's causing the addiction to that food. It's causing you to overeat. You have no idea the way that this stuff is created. is formulated for you to want more. So here we are, we're thinking that we're eating healthy, but they have all these ingredients in there that are making us keep eating this thing that's causing all these different types of illnesses. My skin used to be in really bad shape, but I healed my skin through food. Because I had to take out, you have things like maltodextrin. It's in a lot of food. This stuff causes belly fat. It causes cortisol in the body.
1: Say that word one more time.
0: Maltodextrin.
1: Maltodextrin.
0: M-A-L-T-O, maltodextrin.
1: That's another, you'll see it on the food labels, and that's something else that you should definitely try to avoid.
0: If you're holding on to belly fat and you can't figure out why, read those labels. You'll see things like maltodextrin, and it may be a healthy food, but you're like, but why is maltodextrin in there when it's connected to keeping, making you hold on to belly fat? You've lost weight everywhere else, but you can't get rid of this pooch.
6: Wow.
1: And that's one of those. Go ahead.
6: Yeah. The high fructose corn syrup. It's like a mixture of various corn. It's corn. Yeah. Simple sugars from corn.
4: Yeah, it's actually a byproduct. So again, hyper processing. I would like to throw this out there.
1: Yes.
4: I'm an advocate for school food, obviously, someone who's worked in the industry for so long and seen the changes and worked directly with manufacturers on making differences. If you have a child at CPS who has allergen issues, who has dietary restrictions, make sure that you fill out a meal modification form. And I say this because meals are free at CPS. And so your child doesn't need your permission to eat at school. They will eat at school if they eat with their friends or just because they see something that they may like. But if you fill out a meal modification form, we have dietitians in every school district in the Chicagoland area who will take that meal modification form and they will make the appropriate dietary changes for your child to avoid those allergens or things that trigger their system and their bodies. In addition to that, while I was at CPS, one of the major things that we did was we took the top 15 highly processed chemicals found in bread, found in cereals, found in our processed foods, and we went to manufacturers and said, if you put any of these items in the foods that you sell to us, we will not buy or purchase your food, right? So you get a healthier product that are absent a lot of these maltodextrins, high fructose corn syrups. I can't think of the one with the, that's in, that was very popular in bread, but it's kind of changed in the last 2 or 3 years. The bread manufacturers are starting to remove it by law. They have a certain time period that they have to, you know, work through to get through it. But most of them are starting to remove these items from theirs. Reformulated cereals was a big challenge for me. I say that because companies will promote a product like Fruit Loops. Is an example. They'll promote a product like Fruit Loops in the store and say that this is a great product. We have regulations and rules in K-12 in the school food space that we could never sell a box of Fruit Loops as it stands. And so then they do the 2/3 less sugar. It's a reformulated product, but they still call it Fruit Loops. But they don't tell your parents that the Fruit Loops in the grocery store is not the same as the Fruit Loops served at schools. So I refuse to serve the reformulated cereals for that reason, right? So don't give me a substitution and call it the same thing. I can't explain that to my parents. That's not something that's reasonable. If my parents can't leave the school and go to the grocery store and buy it themselves, I'm not going to serve it. I'm not going to sell it to students. I'm not going to provide it. So we have to be careful about these, what we call these reformulated products, and educate even our school nutrition teams around making better selections on the students' behalf and working with manufacturers to remove as many of those items from the foods as possible. We want to eat as close to natural as we can,
0: that's
4: right?
0: That's so true, and that's where education, education means access, because we have to, it's our responsibility to put it in front of the people. And like Ashana said, you know, with the smoothie bars, I've seen schools incorporate salad bars. I love that so much.
6: Yeah.
0: There were, I haven't heard of a lot of smoothie bars, but just imagine this. You have the smoothie bars at the school, and it's the same way as a salad bar. They go, it's like the ice cream shop. When you go there, you can pick all your stuff. They can put everything that they want in the bowl, what they want to go in their smoothie. When they get to the end, they say, add the protein or whatever, and then it gets blended up by the person that's running the smoothie station. But they have the autonomy to make their healthy smoothie, and we're encouraging them, and we have the education right there for them to see. We have quotes of everything that people say. We have all this academic stuff on the walls. Let's have the nutrition information. This is going to make you focus. This is going to give you more energy. This is going to make you feel more calm. This is going to, you know, talk their language, the things that they're dealing with. When we can speak their language and they feel understood, that's how we get to them. But we have to put it in their face, because we talk a lot about the teen trends and all these things that are going on, but we have to come to them with solutions and not just keep complaining about what's going on wrong. So we give them those smoothie stations, and then it turns into a household thing because it's fun at school. So now, like the doctor said, you go, I'm at the grocery store. This is actually something I can do at home now because I do it at school. Look, they help me make these smoothie bowls. Mom, let's grab this. I eat this at school. Let's make smoothie bowls at home.
1: Someone's radio is up and you need to, there we go, turn it down. Thank you. I think I hear an echo, so I don't know if that's Ms. Scott or Ms. Fowler.
6: No. Okay. I don't have any radio on.
1: Okay, perfect.
0: That's how it goes over into home.
1: That's such a good point. And they always say it takes a village. And I think it takes a village for us to educate both our parents and the students in order for the students to be able to go back and educate the parents, because generationally, we just haven't been taught. And it's not something that we talk about a lot. Another myth buster, healthy eating has to be expensive. A lot of times we go in the grocery stores. We know when we're in the checkout aisle, there's all this junk food, there's the big old signs on the packages, 2 for $1, and all of the things. But does it have to be expensive, and how can parents choose things that can last, that is inexpensive? But we know we got to make good decisions these days. Groceries are not inexpensive. But how do we tackle that that myth that in order for me to eat healthy, it's going to cost me more?
0: Well, we're going back to that education again. We want to get tapped into those people that are actually doing the thing that we are striving to do. We have so much information out here now, whereas we didn't used to have this information. We have YouTube. We have podcasts. We have books. We have ChatGPT. You know, again, we have all these things. And then we have the people in the schools that this is actually their job to educate you, but sometimes they're underutilized. Nobody's coming. They're filling this job role, but people aren't coming to them. We have to take it to them. So healthy eating doesn't have to be expensive when you have the knowledge of how to combine certain foods. We know fiber makes you feel fuller longer. Protein is building, repairing muscles, making your muscles stronger. We know that we need our grains for our digestive tract. We have to teach from that lens. And so then we know how to make our plate. We have all these free videos where you can learn how to cook. There shouldn't be a soul in the world that doesn't know how to cook with these ABCs they have out here going on right now. So you make it a family affair. You take what is it you like to eat? Let's do it around that. And we can make healthy eating taste delicious. And we can feed our family a couple of times. I have a thing that I like to do with chicken. I will buy a whole chicken, put it in the oven, bake it. I'm going to make tacos. I can make quesadillas. I can make salad. People don't like leftovers. You can do so many things with that. You can do their, like if you have teenagers or young people, you can do the nachos, you know, buy the tortillas or make the tortillas. You can, they'll eat the vegetables as long as you make it fun. You can make your own Chipotle bowl.
1: That is true.
6: Oh,
1: there's
6: for
1: a lot
6: sure,
1: of things that
6: for
1: you
6: sure.
1: can do.
6: Yeah.
1: And it's and so it's also how you choose to do to take that one item and use it in various ways that are nutritious throughout the week, and not the same thing every day and things like that.
0: Because you can sneak those beans in.
1: Yes. Yeah,
0: as long as it's filled with other fun things that they like, they'll eat it. And it's the same thing like with smoothies. You can get that spinach in. You can get the ginger in. And we know how medicinal ginger is. It's it's clearing up the respiratory system. It gets rid of different bacteria in your body. It has so many medicinal benefits.
6: It's amazing.
0: It's beautiful. And it.
6: Yeah.
0: People say, and I'm going to say something. They say, oh, it's too spicy. But look at all the other things you take in, you consume. I'm not even going to name the names. We can fill in the blanks. We can fill in the blanks. Yeah. You can consume one of these things. You can eat a piece of ginger.
1: Yes.
6: And to piggyback on that, Fanny, I think it's like what you said at the beginning about, you know, mindset and education, right? So it all starts there. I think once we educate our kids and our families about, you know, why this is important and how, you know, different things we can do to make changes, I think it'll... people will receive it better, right? Yes. And then, because it's like, it's easier to do when you know how important it is for you, right? And so I think that education piece

0: making your selections a little healthier, but also making sure that they're flavorful. You will eat it if you like it.
1: Yep.
0: And so finding ways to prepare those healthier items that appeal to your palate and what you're used to eating without having to revert back to the things that are unhealthy.
2: I think that goes right into our next MythBuster. If my child is picky, there's nothing I can do. And it sounds like, Ms. Fowler, you're saying you might want to prepare food differently or season it a little differently so that your child may like it. And also, what about color? What about, I mean, how we use food is how we see food. So let's expand upon that a little bit about, you know, how you can season or how you can prepare it differently. Give some advice on those ways.
0: So I will give my own example for, you know, I'll use myself as an example, I'll say. I had some gut health issues, got really sick, had to make some lifestyle changes, and I hired a chef that cooks that focused on vegetarian and vegan style cooking.
1: Mm-hmm.
0: Not necessarily my choice of food preparation or preferences, but I'm trying something new. He gave me a half a sweet potato that he then stuffed full of other vegetables and some tofu and, you know, other meat, non-meat mm-hmm. substitutes. And I remember looking at it, and it looked like chili in mm-hmm. a sweet potato bowl. And I remember thinking to myself, this is not going to go well. Because as a trained chef, as someone who, works with food every day, the concept of this sweet potato with this protein kind of chili-looking mm-hmm. thing sitting on top of it just did not work in my brain. But on mm-hmm. my palate, it was amazing.
1: Mm.
0: So we have to be willing to try new things. We have to be willing to seek mm-hmm. out new recipes and ways to use the foods that are available to us and to shop only. And I also recommend that we shop a few more days of the week as opposed to shopping once a week.
3: Absolutely. Mm-hmm.
0: You'll have less
3: weight. Make that a family affair. Yes, when you do that, you in the store several times, it becomes a family affair when you involve everyone. So mm-hmm. make going to the grocery store something fun to do. Make them feel included, you know. And when you're cooking, people have a role in the kitchen. If you're the only person in the kitchen, then it feels like, surprise, surprise, what's she about to make us eat now, you know, kind of thing. But if I have mm-hmm. you in there washing, if I have you in there chopping, if we're talking about it, so what I'd like for you to do is look up some recipes on this. And you let them choose and make them feel like they are leading the charge, because they are. They're the ones that we're trying to do this together. Mm-hmm. So make them feel mm-hmm. as included as possible, and we learn together. So, yes, it may be convenient for me to stop at the grocery store after I get off work. You know what? I'm just going to have to stop at home first and pick up the kids, and we have to go together. But that's where the planning comes into play, because if the goal is for all of us to be healthy, we need to do it together. Because if I'm the only one running the show, it feels like you're making me do something.
1: Mm-hmm.
2: I think that's a very good point. And I think, again, the goal of all of us being healthy has to start there, because type 2 mm-hmm. diabetes, heart disease, breast mm-hmm. cancer, all of these chronic conditions mm-hmm. really are stress related. And even our kids are dealing with so much more stress these mm-hmm. days because of social media and because of peer mm-hmm. pressure and all of these things. So mm-hmm. even how nutrition ties to their mental and emotional mm-hmm. health. We mm-hmm. talked about, you know, their agitation or their energy mm-hmm. levels in the morning time, but also mm-hmm. just the social pressure mm-hmm. that they're dealing with and how food mm-hmm. relates to their mental and emotional mm-hmm. health. Is there a connection there?
3: There is, you know.
0: Oh, totally,
3: The dyes, the chemicals. I mean, if you look on the back of a cleaning product, they tell you right there, this could kill you. This is dangerous. Call 911 immediately if you X, Y, and Z. Well, we have chemicals in a lot of food. What do we think?
4: Oh, for sure. When I was creating my products, I realized, and doing research, there are a lot of popular brands.

0: brands still on the store shelves today, salad dressing marinades that have same stuff they put in grass fertilizer.
1: Yes.
0: That's in the salad dressings. It blew my mind. Mm-hmm. I was like, what?
1: They put asbestos, small amounts of asbestos inside a food as a filler.
0: Unbelievable. Yeah.
1: Hopefully, if you only put this small percentage in, then it's still legal.
0: It's legal.
1: But what if I eat the entire bag? That's where the health concern comes in. And normally, you've put so many things in there that are going to make me want to keep eating it. Now, I don't know. I'm the consumer. I don't know that these fillers are in there, because you can stretch the product if you fill it with artificial things.
0: And guess what that little word is? Sandy, guess what that little word is that they put them under? Natural flavoring.
2: Isn't that the truth? Yeah. Natural flavoring.
0: And then there's
2: some other things. I think sometimes we still do have to watch our labels. Ladies, we are starting to run out of time already. It is
0: five minutes.
2: And we're really still in segment one. But as we come to a close about school nutrition and wellness, I just want each of you to share what's your advice to parents, to guardians, to caretakers, foster parents, just those who are with their children in the morning time, if you're trying to send them off I think this is the most important time. Every meal is important. Making sure that your children eat, making sure that they're nourished and they're eating the right things. And I also want to, we didn't really get to talk about it, but for kids, there's so many children that's diagnosed with ADHD.
1: Yes.
2: And in food and nutrition, you were talking about your son having asthma. And we don't know enough. My sister had to do her own research with her grandson about food and nutrition with his diagnosis, and oftentimes schools don't even make that connection. But I just want each of you to do a round robin on what do you think is the best advice, or what's most important for parents, guardians, those who are taking care of school-age children. What's most important to remember and to help them the school year? Fanny, I'll start with you.
1: Fuel in the morning. The smoothie bowl idea, perfection, because we can freeze our portions. We can make this, again, a family affair. It doesn't take a long time. We can freeze our bananas. You know, you think your bananas are going bad? Freeze it. Make your Ziploc bag. Make you five smoothie Ziploc bags. You put your handful of spinach in there. You put your strawberries in there. You put all whatever berries you want in there. Whatever you want to go in that little baggie. You put it in there. You freeze it. So in the morning, all you're doing is dumping, adding water, or your almond milk, or whatever nut milk that you want to use, or both, coconut water. Boom, you're out the door. You all are riding in the car with your smoothies and some straws.
0: Done.
1: And then even with the meal prep, we are taking our healthy proteins. We can cook that in abundance for the week. We can portion it up, you know, or you can cook it for a couple of days. You know, do 3 days at a time. Put it in your Tupperware bowls. Put it in the refrigerator. You can cut up your veggies. Put that in the refrigerator. Have everything done, but your preparation is your friend. So throughout the week, we can make multiple meals out of this healthy protein, these grains, these this rice that we're using, whatever we're our sweet potatoes. We can get so fancy in that kitchen. We can make our Chipotle bowls. Like, Cane's don't have anything on what you can do in your kitchen.
2: That's right.
1: So your preparation is your friend.
2: Miss Scott?
0: Yeah. Yeah. Oh, I would like to add to that exactly what she said. And the Nutribullet is a best friend in my household. Yes. It's easy for the kids to use, rinse out, and reset, you know. So that's a great thing for them to use while they're making their smoothies with the frozen fruits and things of that nature. But I also wanted to key into, a lot of times we're so focused on food, but we also have to be focused on nutrition, because sometimes they're not getting the right vitamins and minerals, right? A lot of times we're hearing vitamins, but we need to look in the minerals. We need to look at the minerals for our kids. Are they getting enough magnesium? Vitamin B1 is so important for cognition. Yes. It's so important. It's like the major vitamin for brain function. We need to make sure that our kids are getting these nutrients as well as the food.
2: We're going to have to do a part two. Ms. Fowler.
3: I'm going to say protein, fiber, and color. If you hit those three, they'll get what they need.
2: protein, mm-hmm. fiber, and color. Coach Penny, anyone want to reach you? Because that's what Maddie said. She wants to know how to reach you. How do they reach you?
1: I am on all social media platforms at Create Your World LLC.
2: And Ms. Scott?
0: I am on all social media as well as Essie's Heart Healthy Delish.
2: And Ms. Fowler?
3: You can catch me on Instagram at KitchenBoss606.
2: I absolutely appreciate each of you ladies being here today and educating us, giving us some information, helping parents. Today's conversation is a reminder that back to school wellness isn't about being perfect. It's about being prepared. Coach Fanny talked about that. Small, consistent choices can help our students feel better, focus better, and show up with confidence. Thank you so much to our guests, Coach Fanny, Leslie Fowler, and I ain't going to say it again, Ashana Scott, for sharing practical strategies and real-world insight to help families and communities support healthier students. I'm Twyla Jenkins, the executive producer of the UChicago Medicine Community Health Focus Hour. I want to do a special thanks to our production manager, Titus Williams, and our board engineer, Robert Taylor. 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
2: On the new episode of Mama, I Made It, Chicago made her. 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The South Side's own Lisa Rae McCoy sits down with Samantha Chapman for intimate conversation on Mama, I Made It. 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

0: Hey, hey, good afternoon, Chicago, and welcome to the Hair Salon Tour Show, where beauty professionals become business powerhouses. I'm your host, Nedra Williams, and joining me today is my co-host, trichologist Dr. LaKeshawn Harris. In studio with me today, we have a full show planned for you. We're going to be talking about celebrating Black business and community, talking honestly about resilience and entrepreneurship, and giving you practical information, as always, about hair, scalp, skin, and beard care today. We're adding a little bit extra. We may also be joined, we're going to be joined by our guest and cosmetology friend, Chris Kurse, who will be bringing you his professional perspective to our beauty conversation. I'm also going to share something that happened at Solo Beauty Supply this week. Our Ashland store was burglarized, and the individuals entered the building coming through the wall. It was a financial setback, but today's conversation will not be centered on defeat or negativity. It will be centered on resilience, community, and what it really takes to keep a Black-owned business going. But before we get started, please like and share the show. Like and share the show. Sharing this broadcast helps us reach more beauty professionals, entrepreneurs, and consumers. So we really appreciate if you would do that. And don't just listen, join the conversation. Tell us where you're listening from, name a Black-owned business you support, and let us know what beauty topics you want us to discuss. The number is 773-591-1690. With that being said, Dr. LaKeshawn, welcome back. What's on your mind as we begin today's show?
1: Well, thank you, Nedra, for having me again on the show. And to all the listening audience out there in Chicago, good afternoon. And just welcome back from watching and listening to us on the show. Today is very important because, you know, business and the beauty supply house, as well as beauty salons and in the neighborhood or community, we have to begin to support each other. We have a lot of important things that's happening as far as hair and scalp health, as far as how to style the hair now.
0: Okay.
1: You know, it's we've been having some really hot, challenging weather around here. So.
0: Yes.
1: In the beauty supply house, there's products that are available that could help you with your hair care, as well as the taking care of the scalp.
0: Absolutely.
1: So I would like to say thank you. But to everyone that's listening, like and share our show. I'm coming to you live from LA, Beverly Hills, and I wanted to bring you all back to where I came from, which is Chicago. So I'm a dual citizen type of guy. Here we go.
0: But this is home court though, right?
1: This is home the base. Court. Definitely home court.
0: Awesome, awesome, awesome. So August, Dr. LaKeshawn, is National Black Business Month. So this gives us an opportunity to do more than just post list of Black-owned businesses. It's a reminder to intentionally support, recommend, and invest in them. So there's a lot of things that you can do to support a Black-owned business. You can share their posts and, of course, shop with them. I have a friend. She faithfully comes every month. Okay. And she says that her budget is like 10% for Black-owned businesses that she spends every month. So, you know, and She never misses without fail since we've been open. So we appreciate her consistency, her consciousness, and her loyalty.
1: Oh, definitely.
0: But we, you know, all Black-owned businesses can use customers like that.
1: Well, let's shed some light on the importance of that.
0: Absolutely.
1: The importance to Black-owned, supporting Black-owned businesses. Mm-hmm. You're creating jobs.
0: Right.
1: Not only for your community, also education for our children to go further, because the children are our future. Yep. So when you do invest in just a product,
0: right,
1: even if you go in once once a week and buy something.
0: Something. Yes.
1: Something. It is one piece. It doesn't matter what it is.
0: Right.
1: Just buy something. You are now beginning to gain wealth in our community.
0: In our community.
1: Because you are doing that.
0: Exactly. And also, you know, there's other things you can excuse me. You can share our posts. You can leave positive reviews. You can bring a friend or refer a friend and family.
1: Shop for a friend.
0: Absolutely. Absolutely. So, you know, supporting Black-owned business is, for all the reasons you said, is really important. There's an ecosystem that's created when you do that. Black-owned business supports Black media.
1: Yes.
0: It supports Black manufacturers.
1: Yes.
0: Product creators.
1: Educators.
0: Exactly.
1: And education.
0: Exactly. And employment.
1: Yeah.
0: So, you know, it's it does a lot. It's meaningful and it is very impactful. So, you know, please try to stay aware of that.
1: Well, when you're making the radio
0: decisions.
1: Station. Yes. This radio station
0: absolutely.
1: That we have is a historical radio station.
0: Absolutely.
1: Why not support
0: That's
1: our
0: exactly.
1: own? We're doing it for everybody else.
0: Exactly.
1: Support our own.
0: Exactly. Exactly. So, yeah. So if you got a... You have a business, you have a product, you know, call up and do an ad, you know, create a commercial. WVON reaches a wide audience
1: range.
0: In the
1: yeah.
0: Black community. Exactly. And all across the nation on iHeartRadio. So, you know, that that would mean a lot to your business as well. So let's bring our guests on. But before we do that, listeners, please call in and join the show. Share what is meaningful about to you for supporting a Black-owned business. Give us some product recommendations that you may have experienced and, you know, used and you want to share with other people. So just call in and join the conversation, 773-851. Talk about any issues or topics that you want us to cover, recommend a business, et cetera, et cetera, et cetera.
1: And know that your voice does matter to us, definitely.
0: Yeah, absolutely. But before we bring our guests on, you know, today is the Bud Billiken Parade, the 97th annual Bud Billiken Parade. And I was watching and listening before I came on the show. It is really awesome. Lisa Ray McCoy is the master of ceremony, I believe that is called. She's our hometown girl. She's originally from here.
1: Yeah,
0: that has, you know, made it good, you know. So Chicago is showing her a lot of love.
1: Yeah.
0: I love that.
1: Yeah.
0: So if you're at the parade, you can still call it 773-591-1690. So let's bring our and share your favorite Bud Billiken memory. Dr. Lakeshawn, when's the last time you've been to the Bud Billiken Parade?
1: I want to be honest, and I'm going to be honest.
0: Okay.
1: The last time I've been there, because I traveled all over the country, mm-hmm. and I lived in Japan, and I lived in Germany, and all that. So it's been about 15 years since I've been to a Bud Billiken Parade. But I don't know if anybody will remember the O'Quinns. The O'Quinn group, they came to the Bud Billiken Parade, and that's when I was introduced to them.
0: Okay.
1: A magnificent band. It was magnificent.
0: Really?
1: I don't know if anybody out there remember Mr. and Mrs. O'Quinn,
0: mm-hmm.
1: but they are historians as far as the Bud Billiken Parade also.
0: Parade is.
1: Yeah.
0: Okay, awesome. I think it was about 3 years ago was the last time I was there, and I was on a float, and it was really, really hot. I almost passed out. there was nowhere to take cover. It was a crowded float, and I said, okay, you're gonna have to keep your butt off these floats in this hot weather. So but today would have been a nice day to go, but you know, because the weather isn't so hot, but of course we have to be here and do our show. And usually on the day of the Bud Billiken Parade, everybody in Chicago on the south side is at the parade. So even at my store, you know, we have low customer traffic until like after the parade.
1: Yeah.
0: So last year we even closed that day on Ashland so our employees could go to the parade.
1: Yeah.
0: And then we opened up later in the evening because, like I said, everyone was there. So, you know, but they wanted to be there.
1: Just imagine the community involvement.
0: Yeah, absolutely. You know,
1: and this is what we're saying here at the show as far as hair is concerned. The more community involvement mm-hmm. we get, mm-hmm. the more things we can do.
0: Mm-hmm.
1: And even with the show, the more you call in,
0: right.
1: the more we can do.
0: Absolutely, absolutely. So we are pleased to welcome back our cosmetologist, a friend of the show, Chris Kirst.
1: Well, he's no longer a friend now, so okay, he's family.
0: He's family. Okay, all right. Chris is family now, and that's Chris Kirst. And that's not a made-up name. That's not a show name. That is his name.
1: That is his real name.
0: It is spelled exactly how it sounds, C-U-R-S-E. He is joining us virtually this evening through StreamYard. Chris has been a guest on the Hair Salon Tour Show before, and we're glad to have him return to add a perspective from a working cosmetologist's view to today's beauty conversation. Welcome, Chris.
1: Welcome, Chris.
2: Thank you. Thanks so much for having me back.
0: Absolutely. For our listeners, you were at the Bud Billiken. That's why you have on that big brimmed hat.
2: I know, you know, and Lisa Raitt, our Grand Marshal this year, she amazing, beautiful.
0: Absolutely.
2: I've known her for years.
0: Okay.
2: And the last time I was there was actually I styled Bevy Smith, who was the Grand Marshal a couple of years ago.
0: Okay.
2: And so it's great. It's right. It passes right in front of my salon space. So I am often walking through the parade to get to work. So get to enjoy all the after events as well. So
1: I'm liking the necklace you have on. What is that?
0: That is interesting.
1: What is that?
2: Oh, yes. It's from Kenya. So talking about supporting Black businesses, when I was actually supporting Bronzeville Winery on mm-hmm. 44th and Cottage Grove, right next door is a boutique, Sarah Kunyufe. I think if I'm pronouncing it, I'm probably doing a horrible job, but she imports a lot of her items from Africa, and she also designs and creates many things too. So I got this for my birthday 2 years ago.
0: Oh, yeah. I love that. That's very nice.
1: That's wonderful.
0: Unique as well.
2: Yeah.
0: Absolutely. For those that are looking at us on Facebook Live, they can see it, but for our audio only listeners, you're missing a treat. It's really, really awesome. But you can go to WVON's Facebook page and join us via Facebook Live. Exactly. Yeah. So, Chris, for the listeners that missed you on our previous show, tell us a little bit about yourself, what you do, where you're located, etc.
2: Okay, well, I am over at a new salon and spa on 3523 South King Drive.
0: Mm-hmm. Here in Chicago.
2: Right there, here in Chicago, Illinois. So in the heart of Bronzeville.
0: Mm-hmm.
2: And so, well, I work as an international stylist, and I've worked for many hair care brands as lead educator, trainer, and also a platform artist. So in addition to doing print work, some of my work is in the Black History Museum in D.C. And and being a part of the beauty and fashion world has just been kind of something that has existed for many, many years in my path. In addition to working in marketing and higher education, I've been a bit of a jack of all trades in some resort. But at the same time, always having this as my passion and art. So for me, it is an expression of love.
0: Okay.
2: So, which I believe for a lot of small businesses, Black businesses, it often is from love. So that's something that you enjoy and love doing and try to find a way to make a living at it. So that's one of the things I can say, one of the reasons why we should support those businesses, because they're not just being created to make money, but they're also an expression of someone. And yes, in that way, the money sometimes is just the bonus because they're getting to do something that they are passionate about.
0: Yeah, that's exactly right. Yeah. I couldn't agree with you more. And I always tell people, you know, it's like you said, it's not just for the money. It's not for vanity. It's, you know, we put our heart and souls in our businesses. We, you know, we put the first products on the shelves. We, you know, put the shelves up. We paint the wall. You know what I'm saying? And
1: gracefully put each product on the shelf line by line.
0: Exactly. Exactly. So, you know, it's like he said, it's an expression of love for the business, and which is actually an extension of an expression of love for the community.
1: It is.
0: You know what I'm saying?
1: Because and it's the other thing that I'm looking at is the service.
0: Yes.
1: You know, and yes, it reminds me of
0: all of that.
1: Jesus was a servicer. Mm-hmm. He serviced the people.
0: Yeah.
1: Versus just trying to preach to them all the time. He serviced them. And when we find ourselves giving more, it's out of service and love.
0: Absolutely.
1: Yeah.
0: Yeah, absolutely. So, Chris, what's going on in the cosmetology world, in the hair salon world? What are you seeing as a trend or some trends this summer?
2: Oh, well, I would say one of the
0: let me make it easier for you. What are clients requesting?
2: Okay.
0: Okay.
2: Well, miracles. They're still requesting miracles. Okay. So let's just start there.
0: Okay.
2: These are ceramic tools. They are not magic wands, but we still are expected to be magicians often. But we do have some really good magic tricks. And one of the most popular ones right now would be the extensions, the tips. The eye tips, the K tips, the invisible tips. So where people are wanting to add that length and volume and fullness to their hair, but as with without the braids, without the the sewing, and without the glue. So that those have gained in popularity. They're very expensive because they're very time consuming, so they're worth every penny. So that seems to be a growing trend.
1: Well, give our listeners a range of what the cost might be for something like that.
2: I would say for a very quality install, it's going to start somewhere around $1,200.
1: Okay.
2: So and up.
1: Yeah.
2: Okay. So and now. It's gotten a bit more designer. There are different techniques. There's micro links and different ways where people can do that. But with everything, whenever there's something that is introduced, there's always a lesser version of it that's also introduced. So that there are more affordable ways to get it done. But again, as they've said for years, you get what you pay for.
1: Yeah.
2: So that sometimes that negotiation needs to be looked at a bit differently.
1: So with a person that's looking for, I'm sorry, Nidra.
0: Go ahead.
1: Well, a person that's looking for a service like that, is there any form of consultation that goes prior to as far as the scalp, the hair condition, and everything like that? Because you have clients out there that are looking for different services. And I think that would be something they need to know.
2: Yes, I would definitely recommend for those services, just like anything that is that detailed and specific to your hair type and texture, you would want to have a consultation first. Mm-hmm. So because you're augmenting your hair in some way. So, and I think that any augmentations that we do physically should come with consultation.
1: Okay.
2: So I definitely would recommend that because you may want the different type of tips are better for different hair circumstances.
1: Okay.
2: So you need to find out what circumstance is the best for you. And oftentimes, while you can do some of the research on YouTube and TikTok, you know, a lot of times they're showing the finish or not really the process or not really identifying who might this not be good for.
0: Right.
2: Because some people just want it because they see it and they think, oh, well, that's going to help me. When some of these styles can actually make your hair condition worse. And so that becomes where, you know, investing in the professional working with you mm-hmm. is really valuable. Mm-hmm. You know, it's sort of like no one's going to get a BBL, you know, from their cousin right. in the kitchen. Yeah. Right. They're actually going to see a professional. So I think the same consideration should happen for your hair.
1: Yeah.
0: Absolutely.
2: You sleep with it every day.
0: Exactly. And you had mentioned that there's different levels of investment for a procedure like that. And I would assume that that probably manifests in different times that the style lasts or the install lasts.
2: That's a good point.
0: Okay.
2: Yes. Mm-hmm. That is an excellent point. So that I often, when someone is waffling around cost around it, I ask them, how long will you be able to keep this style? For example, if you're getting braids and you're expecting to keep them for 2 months. Mm-hmm. So if you weren't in the braids, how often were you going to the salon to get your hair cared for? Mm-hmm. So then how much were you spending to just take care of your regular hair? And so then if you do something that's going to stop you from having to go into the salon for a couple of months, then how much did you save mm-hmm. by not going to the salon? So you just kind of deduct it backwards so mm-hmm. that if it's $300, but you actually kept it for 8 weeks. So if you divide that, you know, weekly, then how much did you really invest in your hair?
1: Right.
2: So when you break it down like that, it makes it a bit more palatable.
1: Mm-hmm.
2: Yeah. Because mm-hmm. sometimes the sticker shock of $1,200,
0: sure.
2: you know, could seem extreme sure. until you think, wow, I've had this hairstyle in for 4 months though. And right. and so then you can kind of balance it out. Say, right. okay, then it wasn't so bad.
0: Right. Yeah. yeah. Pretty much balances out, so to speak.
2: Yeah.
0: Are you noticing any increase in customers being concerned about scalp health? That's something
2: Dr. Lakeshon
0: talks about all the time. I'm sorry. Go ahead.
2: No, absolutely. And of course, with him being a trichologist, it's impossible to not always consider the scalp. And so some of these styles are not necessarily advocating for healthy scalp care. Mm-hmm. Some of these styles are contributing to the damage. So it's about understanding that perfect balance of what can your specific hair handle and which one of these styles will support what you want to look like mm-hmm. versus what you have to work with. Mm-hmm. Because there's always the desired look, but where are you starting from?
0: Right.
1: Yeah.
2: And
1: right,
2: so, and that's sometimes the ugly truth mm-hmm. and that so many people don't want to face. and which is why they end up compromising and then trying other things to get the look, mm-hmm. but not take care of the hair. Mm-hmm. And which eventually it gets worse.
1: Yeah. In the long run, it's damaging in the end.
0: Yeah.
1: So,
2: I thank you for that because you
1: are standing up for the healthy hair situation. You do have stylists out there, unfortunately, that will compromise that. Mm-hmm. They don't care. They just want to get the dollar bill. You know, they just want to make sure that the client get what they need for that day. Not knowing
2: The one thing that we're advocating that can be a protective style, like mm-hmm. braids, mm-hmm. Can also be damaging mm-hmm. if they're done Absolutely. Incorrectly.
0: Right.
2: It's sort of like a car doesn't have an accident by itself.
1: Right.
2: It's the person driving the car that right. has the accident.
1: Right.
2: So the idea of wearing braids in itself is not right. going to be damaging. But the person who is actually applying the tension could be the threat.
0: Absolutely.
2: So
1: or
2: that's
1: the tool,
2: why, really,
1: right. or the tool that helped.
2: Right.
0: Yeah. Yes. Or the product also. Or the product. Right. Yeah. Exactly. Yeah. That they use. Yeah. All of that has to be factored in. Mm-hmm. And, you know, like you said, a protective becomes a misnomer. It's mm-hmm. no longer protective
1: right.
0: if the wrong application is used.
1: Right.
0: Listeners, please call in 773-591-1690. Join the conversation. Ask any questions that you may have with our expert stylist, cosmetologist, and our in-house trichologist, cosmetologist. Now's a good opportunity to do that. 773-591-1690. 773-591-1690. Go ahead, Chris.
2: Yeah, I did want to kind of jump in and say that one of the things that I'm noticing right now is the economy, mm-hmm. and that so many people are having financial struggles, so that it's affecting everyone's businesses,
0: sure.
2: mm-hmm. and in particular the small businesses and the entrepreneurs, because we rely on some of the everyday people to sustain and support our businesses on a regular basis. And when they've got to cut back in ways for survival, that then there's a trickle-down effect for okay. everyone. I sure. certainly have felt
0: Absolutely.
2: That. And especially when we lost so many people for the DEI layoffs,
0: mm-hmm. Mm-hmm.
2: And many of my clients worked in that field.
0: Mm-hmm.
2: So now many of them were scrambling to get by or find out what's next. And so where something that was something that they did consistently for their self-care, it now turned into a luxury. So the idea that your hair wellness,
0: mm-hmm.
2: Is now optional.
0: Yes.
2: Because mm-hmm. you've got to decide, you know, can I pay for gas and groceries?
1: Yeah.
2: That's another thing that's really impacted the industry a lot as well.
0: Yeah.
2: And then not knowing which products to invest in, because now every new product that comes out, you think it's going to be the one that really works,
0: mm-hmm.
2: but they're not all that affordable, and you just kind of keep mm-hmm. investing and not getting the results. So I can understand why the consumer is starting to be equally frustrated.
0: Yeah.
1: Well, I've trying found to get now the results. That, you know, in the trichology, because I just had somebody call me this morning, same thing from what you're talking about. She was like, I don't have a lot of money, but mm-hmm. I want to make sure that if I am going to begin getting trichology, I need to be able to afford it. And it needs to mm-hmm. help me more so than mm-hmm. me just rubbing oil on my hair, and it's going to make on my scalp and making my hair grow. So what I did is I had to do a taking back on it and say, okay, well, let me look at what way I can help you. So we went through the consultation situation on the phone, pretty much. I can't do anything naturally unless they're in front of me and I'm doing what I'm doing. But from the analyzation that I had to postpone her visit until September, mm-hmm. when she's coming back and she'll be prepared to make some type of investment in herself.
0: Mm-hmm.
1: So I think with us as being the professional, we need to stand in that role first.
2: Right.
1: Because being professional means that we care about our client. We're looking at their health. We're looking at their expenses, what they can and cannot afford or whatever. But by us being professionals, it's not about just getting the dollar bill. It's everything above that. So,
2: well, I would love for someone to chime in, listeners, that I'm finding that I often care more about someone's hair than they care about it.
1: And I'm finding that also.
2: They're willing to take risks with their hair and scalp that I would not want mm-hmm. them to do for the sake of the style and the look. And that often supersedes the motivation to healthy hair and scalp.
1: But haven't you found out that now they're being brainwashed
0: mm-hmm.
1: in these mm-hmm. decisions?
0: Mm-hmm.
1: You know, they're having other people make these final decisions for them, and they're thinking that that's going to work for them, but it's not.
0: Yeah, and that's where I wanted to also piggyback on Chris's two points about the diminishing of the disposable income, let's mm-hmm. say, to speak, mm-hmm. how the economy mm-hmm. has been impacted with the DEI decisions.
1: Mm-hmm.
0: A lot of those decisions impacted Black women significantly.
1: Definitely.
0: And in mm-hmm. our community, Black yeah. women, you know, are mostly the head of household.
1: Mm-hmm.
0: And they're also the biggest consumer of hair care products
1: yeah.
0: as well. So, you know, mm-hmm. we have seen a lower customer turnout than,
1: yeah.
0: you know, than usual as well. And also in regards to the product selection. People are really becoming conscious about, you know, what they're spending and how much they're spending on products. Mm-hmm. They're not following these a lot of these trends on social media, mm-hmm. which they create a product in the kitchen or whatever, know. And all of a sudden, you know, it's a $30 bottle of, serum for 2 ounces of serum. And, you know, people just can't withstand that anymore.
1: Yeah.
0: So, you know, they're becoming conscious shoppers, which is, you know, it's not a bad thing, because when you think back, you know, when you used to sit between your grandma's or mom's knees to get your hair done, you know, they just had some basic tools.
1: Products.
0: Yeah, mm-hmm. exactly.
1: Basic
0: that
1: products.
0: They used, you know what I'm saying?
1: Yeah.
0: And it wasn't all of that, it wasn't products built around a lot of hype, et cetera, et cetera. So, you know, things have definitely changed.
1: If you're looking at the trend as far as chemicals mm-hmm. and all that,
0: mm-hmm.
1: the healthy way is the best way. Mm-hmm. You know, going back to nature is the best way. But we still have to do whatever we're doing in moderation.
0: Absolutely.
1: Because you can still damage the hair by using healthy products.
0: Products, okay.
1: So, you know.
2: So, can I challenge you guys with a question?
1: Okay.
0: Absolutely.
2: I think that when you mentioned brainwashed, I would say more than brainwashed, I would call it influenced.
1: I want to correct myself with that. I didn't mean really brainwashed, but it is influencing. Yeah.
2: Yeah. I feel like the influencer and the era of influencers mm-hmm. is really impactful now
0: mm-hmm.
2: to everyone's decision making.
0: Right.
2: Mm-hmm. So that if we are, who would you guys see as currently the celebrity or influencer that really represents natural hair at its best? Because right now, a lot of the people who are really popular, these are the people that our consumers want to look like and emulate. So they're doing these unhealthy choices. So who would be the healthy hair influencers that you guys are noticing right now that may?
0: So for me, it's not a matter of a particular influencer. It's a matter of a particular product that people are drawn to for certain things. For example, Talia Waji is very popular.
1: Very popular.
0: For natural hair.
1: Yeah,
0: exactly. The creator of As I Am, that's a very popular creator as well as another product in the lock field is Lock Sanity. So there's a lot of buzz and demand for those products. Mm-hmm. So those creators and those social media ads or content that they produce, you know, influences a lot of people and draws mm-hmm. them to their products. So I don't have a particular personality or individual mm-hmm. that I'm aware of that is influencing people, but I know that the product creators mm-hmm. And demand for certain products is very popular.
1: I agree with that. I do agree with that. And then I also agree with the tools. They have different tools out there now where with natural hair, you could use the tool and it won't break the hair at all. You know, you're just putting the tool on.
0: Mm-hmm.
1: And a lot of them are going back to the old school
0: Absolutely.
1: Ways of developing those tools for the hair.
0: Yeah.
1: So I like those two more. So, I mean, because you can use it on relaxed hair also.
0: Yeah.
1: I like those tools.
0: Yeah.
1: And if we just focus in on healthy uh-huh. hair and scalp and how you maintain it,
0: right.
1: we will
0: exactly.
1: have a much better turnout. than we're having now.
0: Yeah, because a lot of there was a trend. I spoke about it last week on last week's show, and it wasn't. It didn't come from a high profile celebrity or influencer. It just came from somebody. You know, you could just start a podcast or just go in your bathroom and say, "Here, I use this product, and look at my length or whatever." So they were. The trend was Blue Magic hairdress. The what is it? Virgin fertilizer, sulfur 8, and Wild Grow. They advocated for All I see your face, Chris. All four of those. They made a concoction of all four of those ingredients and claimed that they, you know, extended their hair or helped the hair retention. And when you break those products down, they don't necessarily do anything when combined together or individually. It's about how you use them, when you use them, etc. And it doesn't have to be some flamboyant influencer that creates these trends.
1: But keep in mind that when we're doing all this mixing of hair care product, a product itself is designed by a chemist. You got all these different chemists that you're mixing together with their product, and then you're putting it on your head. Doesn't necessarily mean that the pH balance of your scalp is going to be the same. It's going to change something. Because it's all different chemicals on your scalp.
0: And I know you want to chime in on that point, Chris, but I want to take the caller. Sharon is calling us. Let's take Sharon. Sharon, welcome to the Hair Salon Tour Show.
1: Hi, Sharon.
3: Hi, hello everyone. Can you hear me okay?
0: Yes, we hear you.
3: Yes, I'm so glad I caught you guys. Great show. I have gone from a perm, so I had a perm for years. So, and now I have gone into, I have the natural hair for 2 years now, natural hair. When I had the perm, it was easy to keep the hair shiny. You know, you put a little oil in your hair, you slap it on your hair, and it shined with the perm. With my natural hair, I'm having a challenging time getting a shine. And so I like the tight curls. So I've been using the mousse and rolling my hair with the flexi rods for a tight curl. My question is, what's a good mousse? Because I feel like the mousse is making my hair hard, and it's breaking my hair. And then what is a good spray for the shine to make your hair, for the sheen? And someone told me to use the olive oil hairspray for the sheen. So one for the flexi rods to make my tight curls. What mousse should I use? And then also for the sheen, for the natural hair.
1: Okay, so I'm going to let Chris go ahead and do the answer to that, and then I'll come behind with my...
0: And then I'm next, right?
3: Thank you.
2: All right. Well, first, I would want to know, what is your goal with it in terms of your hair, in terms of style, or does it need to be hydrated? Because one product can be just to fix the style, and the other products can be to nourish your hair. So because in terms of mousse, it could even just be about using less of what you're using to actually get what you want, or combining it with some oil, something that's oil-based, so that that way you're adding some hydration, so that that way it prevents, when it's setting, it's also moisturizing the hair and hydrating the hair at the same time. So you'll get less of that brittle feeling and breakage when you come out of it. So as opposed to putting a shine at the end to actually cover the hair or coat it. And because healthy hair will shine naturally because the cuticle will be flat. So that when the hair is not healthy, the cuticles are raised, and then you put oil on top of it because the oil reflects the light and mimics shine. That's what we like to call fake shine. So you can get a natural shine by actually hydrating the hair with oil. So I would add oil to your set with your flexi rods, so that then that way it will shine from the inside out.
0: Okay. Good information.
1: That's great information. The other thing is with your foam mousse, you have to look at the alcohol content that's mm-hmm, inside absolutely. The mousse. Because with the alcohol in the mousse, it dries the hair out. Mm-hmm. That's how you get your hair brittle mm-hmm. and the hard feeling. So you do want to stay with a mousse that have less alcohol and more moisturizer.
0: Mm-hmm. Absolutely. Okay.
2: And sometimes the hair lotions or hair custards mm-hmm. Combined with the mousse are really great to give you the hold that you need while also hydrating the hair.
1: And even with the custards, you have the moisturizer and the oils that's already in the custards. So you mm-hmm. don't necessarily have to go right behind
0: right.
1: and do an oil sheen or anything like that because the custard exactly. had it in it.
0: Exactly. Yep. So in terms of specific products, that the information that the gentleman just gave you is excellent, especially that paying attention to that alcohol content mm-hmm. because it's a drying agent and, you know, it irritates the scalp. One of the popular ones and good ones that don't contain a lot of alcohol is the Motions brand and the Aunt Jackie's brand. Those come to mind right now.
1: And my brand is coming soon, so.
0: Oh, okay, yes, Dr. Lakeshawn will have
1: my brand is coming soon, and mine will cover every area, not only with natural hair, but with relaxed hair.
0: Yeah, and we also carry Cherish a Piece of Nature products, yeah. and she has a mousse, and it is for natural hair, and it's the ingredients are natural. Those are that's an excellent product as well. So, Susan, I hope we answered your question, and yeah. if
2: great
0: not,
2: question.
0: You can come in. Yeah, great question, and we can give you some recommendations, further recommendations at Solo Beauty Supply, either location.
1: And before you leave us, please make sure you share and like our
0: and
1: show.
0: Share
1: tell everybody about us.
0: Absolutely, absolutely. And thank you for calling in. So, Chris, you were going to pick up on the point that we were making earlier about the influencers and the products.
2: What I was going to say is I feel because if you think about Beyonce and her impact on hair trends, mm-hmm. that, I mean, when she first was blowing up as a solo artist, everyone wanted that hair color. They wanted that
0: yes.
2: long
0: yes.
2: blondes and, right. you know, the honey. It
0: yes.
2: was a rage.
0: Yes.
2: And so it created a trend. And so I'm wondering, is there someone that we can find that

0: claim to fame is they're here. One of our local heroes here in Chicago, who happens to be a client of my former state's attorney, Kim Fox.
1: Beautiful hair. Beautiful hair.
0: Has been always known for having beautiful hair.
2: Yeah.
0: So, and, but if there was someone else with even more visibility on a global scale that could be an influencer, if there's someone like that.
1: That's interesting. I know a lot of people pay attention to the Housewives franchise, those people that are on the Housewives, you know, their styles and, you know, the wigs that they choose to wear. And a lot of that you'll see, like you said, from the Beyonce influence as well. You know, it's the long ash blonde, you know, wigs. You know,
2: well, now somebody else now, Teyana Taylor. You know, I've seen her several times.
1: Okay.
2: And Teyana, she is a cosmetologist.
1: Oh, is she?
2: Oh, yeah. She's a cosmetologist, and she her hair is beautiful.
1: Yeah.
2: I mean, she wear the wigs and everything, but her hair is absolutely beautiful.
1: Yeah. So, so there's a, you know, there's a lot of influence from Hollywood, and the industry picks up on it, especially the, what I should say, the manufacturers, you know, sometimes they will even set the trend and we may not even recognize where it's come, where it comes from, you know what I'm saying?
2: Yeah.
1: So, you know, there's that aspect as well, because you get some crazy stuff out there sometimes, like the tattooed on edges.
2: Yeah.
1: You'd be like, what? Where does this come from?
2: The peel off edges.
1: Yeah, exactly.
0: That was my favorite.
1: Yeah, exactly. And people, you know, that set off a trend. People came in, you know, wanted those. So, yeah, that's a very interesting phenomenon. So, Chris.
0: Yeah.
1: Tell our listeners again how to contact you. And if you can stay over, do you have a hard stop? Because we have some other topics we're going to cover right quick. And love for you to stay over and chime in on them.
0: Yes, I would love to.
1: Okay, awesome, awesome, awesome.
0: Yes.
1: So this week,
0: you can still reach me at chriskirst.com. So, and or at the Chris Kirst on Instagram.
1: Okay, chriskirst.com. Is that Chris with a K or a C?
0: With a C. C-H-R-I-S-C-U-R-S-E. My hashtag is cursed out. So,
1: okay.
0: Where you come here, every curse is a blessing.
1: love it. And your location again?
0: At 3523 South King Drive at a new salon and spa.
2: Well, let me say this real quick before you do your advertisement. Chris, I just want to say thank you. You introduced me to a group of individuals here in Chicago. They're off the chain. A group of models. Ivy, I want to give a shout out to Ivy.
0: Yeah.
2: Ivy introduced me to Jada, and then Jada just spread it all over Chicago. We're getting ready to do a model call for the event for next year, April 18th. At the Drury Lane.
0: Awesome.
2: And we're going to need everybody in the industry to come and support this thing, as well as if you want to be a part of it. So they can call me at 312-823-9880. But I wanted to make sure that I said thank you, because you caused a chain of reaction to happen.
0: Yes, always.
1: Shout out to Chris. Awesome. So before we end today's show, I don't know if everyone follows my social media, but I have a little bit of distressing news, distressing for me. This week, Solo Beauty Supply on Ashland was burglarized.
2: Yeah,
1: exactly. The individuals, they didn't enter through the front door. They came through the wall. You know, when something like that happens, it the impact is greater than just the merchandise taken. You know, there's damage to repair, inventory to replace, security concerns to address, and it creates an unexpected financial setback for, you know, small business.
2: Yeah.
1: Unfortunately, these are some of the things, the downsides of being in business that people don't always see. They see the social media ribbon cutting,

0: and the flyers, the grand openings, the successful events, but it rarely shows the break-ins, the unexpected mm-hmm. repairs, mm-hmm. the rising costs, payroll responsibilities, and
1: but the primarily, emotional, yeah, the emotional exactly, damage.
0: The promotional yeah. weight yeah. of entrepreneurship, yeah. exactly. But I don't want to, you know, this conversation to have a negative tone. I want to remain positive. So for the past 5 years, the community has supported our store on Ashland, and we genuinely love and appreciate that community. One unfortunate incident is not going to erase that, the relationships that we've built and the encouragement and support that we've received. We're resilient. We'll recover, we'll repair the damage, we'll replace the stolen items, and we'll continue to serve mm-hmm. our customers just as we did the next day mm-hmm. after it happened. And we will continue believing in the purpose of Solo Beauty Supply. So with that said, Dr. Lickershawn, did you have a reaction when I told you about the burglary?
1: Oh my God, I was so livid at mm-hmm. that time. But, you know, even though we as a race of people, mm-hmm. we like to retaliate sometime with mm-hmm. violence. Mm-hmm. But the Holy Spirit came in and told me, mm-hmm. this is a lesson to you know that you're getting ready to move to the next level. So why would you go in with violence when I got it under control?
0: Yeah.
1: So I was like, okay, God, you got it.
0: Yes,
1: you
0: know? Absolutely.
1: And I called her and I encouraged her. But my heart went out to her and I did not want her to go down.
0: Yeah.
1: That was the main thing. When we're swimming in a boat and the boat is sinking, we're going to still keep each other up until both of us go down together if we have to. But we'll still have arms to paddle to get to the other side of the lake.
0: Yeah.
1: So that's, absolutely. You know, that's the way I looked at it.
0: Yeah.
1: And I'm so proud of her because she continued to keep her head up and she continued to strive forward.
0: Yes.
1: And
0: have
1: with
0: to.
1: Me
0: have
1: being to. Her co-host, mm-hmm. I'm definitely going to be behind her in everything.
0: Thank you. I appreciate that. Yeah, you know, I got so many calls and texts and, you know, that, you know, people extended their prayers and offer for help. And it was just so gratifying. And I truly appreciate it. And I want to say thank you to everyone that we heard from. Absolutely. So moving on from that, I have some product recommendations. But Chris, were you going to say something?
2: Yeah, I was going to say one of the challenges that I think a lot of Black-owned businesses that are actually nestled in Black communities mm-hmm. is we often forget as a community that we end up employing mm-hmm. people from the community mm-hmm. that may not be employable outside of the community.
0: Okay.
2: And that, or even if they are employable outside of the community, they still choose to work closer to home. Mm-hmm. Mm-hmm. And with that being said, that sometimes it is that casualness of that. Because I find that the struggle is not always just the leadership or the entrepreneurship, but then it's wanting to provide opportunities for your neighbor, the person that looks
0: absolutely.
2: Like you.
0: Mm-hmm. Yes, absolutely.
2: And then sometimes now there's this inherent distrust or mm-hmm. or lack of commitment to the work or the discipline mm-hmm. that would be offered to someone else. For instance, you know,
0: we got to wrap it up, make it quick.
2: Okay. You know, we'll go to a Black-owned restaurant and, you know, have really bad service and then can't wait to tell everybody how bad the service was and I'm never going back.
0: Yeah.
2: But then we'll go to a Chinese restaurant, have really bad service mm-hmm. and it's just tolerated.
0: Yeah.
2: And there's no complaint and we'll continue to support it.
0: Yeah.
2: So, not realizing.
0: Yeah.
2: You know, so.
0: Yeah.
2: And just hearing you say it, they went through the wall, I keep thinking, who would know to do that?
0: Yeah.
2: Like,
1: yeah.
0: A thief.
2: Right.
0: A thief.
2: Yeah. Well, and could it have been a thief that was in your home all along.
0: Yeah.
2: That kind of thing.
0: It's that kind of thing. You know, we have to consider all of that. Definitely have been in the store before. targeted certain products. Exactly. But, you know, that's par for the course when you're dealing with the public.
1: Yeah.
0: You know, sometimes you're looking in the face of, you know, someone that, you know, means you harm.
1: Yeah.
0: So, you know, you just have to, you know, be vigilant. Yeah, exactly. And like I said, keep it moving, because the good outweighs the bad. We have, you know, so many, you know, beautiful customers and with beautiful spirits that come in and intentionally support us and say that they're glad we're here. So we're going to wrap that up. Dr. Lakeshawn.
1: Well, I want to say thank you all for sharing. I'm coming all the way from Beverly Hills, California to Chicago, back to the city where I was born and raised. So I think we're doing an awesome job on the show. Yes. Please share and like our show. We're going to be here for a long time.
0: Absolutely. And also in that vein, also please, you can help us continue the show and support the show, as well as help Solo Beauty Supply replenish our stock by buying a gift card on solobeautysupply.com.
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0: 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So, Dr. Lakeshawn, that's going to be it. Thank you, Chris, for joining us.
1: Thank you, Chris.
2: Thank you, Chris.
0: Absolutely. And everyone, thank you to everyone who joined us today, who listened and shared the show. 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And invite someone to join us next Saturday. I'm Nidra Williams, and this has been the Hair Salon Tour Show, where beauty professionals become business powerhouses. 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
1: Have a great one. 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
2: Okay, until next time.
0: Yes, absolutely.
2: Thanks, family.
0: All right, thank you.

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can't stop jumping around. I was out at Bud Billiken, man. Hey, I still got the hips and the hops up in here. Hey, thank you so much for being here at BWBON Live. I'm in the studio. My name is Bruce Montgomery, and we are here for Bruce on Business. That's right. I'm all the way live up in this studio today. Hey, it is Saturday. I am here each and every Saturday afternoon from 3 until 4 to bring you some business news. That's right. Somebody's got to be about their father's business, and it might as well be me. You better believe it. Hey, it is good things happening in Chicago. And yes, everyone that had any good sense to take advantage of this beautiful weather today was out in beautiful downtown Bronzeville this afternoon for, yes, the regular convening of the Defender Charities Bud Billiken Day Parade. It was a cast of thousands. They are still there in Washington Park as we speak. And, you know, it's turned into something that people look forward to each and every year. Certainly everybody that's running for anything is there. It's as much a who's running for something, because all of the politicians were lined up from one end of King Drive to the other. It's 1,000 people running for mayor, and some folks that want to be this, that, and the other, and they want to show face in the community, and that's exactly what they did today. They couldn't have picked a better day to get out and about and walk that brief time from what down the 39th Street, 35th, all the way down to 51st, 55th Street and the entrance to Washington Park. And they had a wonderful, good time this afternoon. And you know what? We've got to start talking about transparency, accountability, and enforcement. And because this is a business show, I'm not into the politics so much, but I am into knowing how people are doing to make sure the businesses in our community get their fair share. We need to be asking each and every person running for whatever office they're running from. You know, people think that the only people make decisions about opportunities to do business with government is leadership. You know, who's the mayor, who's the governor, who's the Cook County Board President? But it is every public official's responsibility and within their scope of authority to say, well, who am I doing business with? Who am I using? Am I creating pathways for small businesses in the vicinity of where I'm located to provide goods and services to my organization, no matter if I'm a state agency, if I'm a college or university, if I'm a community college, if I'm a sister agency like Chicago Transit Authority, Chicago Housing Authority, Minority Metropolitan Water Reclamation District, Metropolitan Pier and Exposition Authority. We have so many multi-million-dollar, multi-billion-dollar government agencies, the Tollway, Illinois Department of Transportation, and each one of those agencies spend money. The issue is, who are they spending that money with? When they give out a contract, when they give out an RFP, do you know some of the contracts that are given out do not even, they just have to make a phone call. They call up two or three vendors, get a price. If it's under $100,000, they say, hey, come on in, give me that product or service I needed to keep things going. And there's emergency requisitions that happen all the time. We, as a voting public, need to demand transparency, accountability, and enforcement, because thank God that the laws that are falling by the left and the right are still in place in Illinois. Chicago, Cook County, state of Illinois still have guidelines for small business participation. So a certain percentage of all contracts are supposed to have some participation by businesses that are based in Illinois, employ people from Illinois, have workforce development programs to bring people on from the surrounding community, are in proximity to where these state agencies, county agencies, city agencies do business. Why should they be ordering goods and services from out of state when we have people right in state that can do the work? So again, it is up to us. And it's not, again, let me say this again. It is not just up to leadership. Everybody wants to know, well, what is the mayor doing? What are you doing? What are the aldermen doing? What are people in these various state agencies doing that hold titles as chief cook and bottle washer, director of this, that, and the other, vice president looking out the window? Somebody needs to be asking everybody, have they done what they could to make sure that the businesses that we own and operate that create the jobs,
that pay the paychecks, that give people integrity and places to go to work each and every day. They need to be supported because guess what? All of these agencies run on what? Taxpayer dollars. They don't run on thin air. It's not all about what's happening in Washington, but it is about what's happening right here in our own neck of the woods. So as we are marching down King Drive and we're waving the banners and people are asking for our vote, let's just ask the simple question. What have you done? What have you done, Mr. State Rep, Mr. State Legislator, Mr. State Senator, ask your next door neighbor. Ask the person that lives down the hall. Ask the person, you know, the more we focus on business and entrepreneurship, innovation, economic development, technology, innovation, bringing new solutions forward, the best ideas for improving processes and outcome come from people just like you. You know, people say, you know, we never thought about doing it that way. And the way that you're describing can save our agency money. And when you save agencies money, when you save the city, the county, Chicago Public School, look, somebody's better start saving these agencies money because they don't have any extra money to spend. And they always want to open up the checkbook and get more money. But the question is, are they managing it at the best level of operational excellence, at the best level of technology integration and adoption, to make sure that it's all accounted for? I heard a story the other day about a school project that was started in Evanston, and they're just building an elementary school. And the school took years longer than necessary, was millions of dollars in cost overruns. Some of the people responsible for it were caught with their hand in the cookie jar. But yet and still, the taxpayers had to foot the bill. And finally, the new school got opened in Evanston. But guess what? Somebody got paid to build that school, to put all the infrastructure in. I looked at that school when it was on television. They had it on the news. They had a new library, new multimedia center, computers in classrooms, and all those kinds. That means that firms got contracts to provide those goods and services. And those contracts need to go to companies that look like they're run by people that look like you and me, people that come from the zip codes that we live in, come from the communities we live in, because we're the ones footing the bill with property taxes and income taxes to actually fund all of these activities. So we need some of these very flamboyant and eloquent and voracious leaders that have a lot to say about a lot of things. We'll have something to say about business and contract opportunities that put food on the table so that entrepreneurs can meet payroll, make payroll, pay workers' comp and insurance and all that kind of thing. But you can't do it if you don't have any customers, if you don't have any business. So right here on WVON each and every Saturday afternoon, I'm here. My name is Bruce Montgomery. I'm here to make sure you know about business opportunities that can grow and scale your business, so that you won't be on the sidelines, that you'll have some of these contracts that they're giving out at the airport. They just opened up a brand new Green Line station. Looks beautiful. $20 million project. There's more of those to come. And we need to be part of this process. You got the Red Line extension going on. There are billions of dollars in contracts on the line. And guess what? We can work our way into that process. And we have the kind of firms that are able to scale and do that work. And we want to have our fair share of those opportunities. So I'm going to tell you about some opportunities to get in front of the very people making decisions and these contracts coming up in the new capital budget year that started right now. So stick around. I've got more for you.

didn't know that August was Black Business Month. Did you know that? Yes, it is. August is Black Business Month. Now, you know, I know we've got a Black History Month every February, but August is Black Business Month, and it's being celebrated all across the country, all across the state of Illinois. I want to give a shout out to my good friends at the Illinois Department of Commerce and Economic Opportunity. They are doing a phenomenal job. They've got a wonderful program that's going on all month at DCEO, the Office of Minority Economic Empowerment, otherwise known as OE3. They've got a whole calendar of activities that are going on for this month. So you need to plug into some of these. I took advantage of one of them this past week, and they're going to be going on all this month. There's a big event I'm going to tell you about just a little bit later where everybody's coming out to support doing business with the state of Illinois and doing business in the way to do it the right way. I'm going to tell you about that just a little later. Hey, but, you know, during Black Business Month, and this next week is going to be so power-packed that you need to get your best suit out, the cleaners. You need to get that those collars starched, those shoes shined, business cards ready. Get your LinkedIn profile up to date. Polish up your Instagram and your Facebook page, because you're going to get a chance to do some serious networking this week. This week of Black Business Month is going to be the week that was in the city of Chicago, out starting out on Tuesday, August 11th. That's just a couple of days from today. The Chatham Business Association is bringing the power. Hey, guess what? They have Tim Irvin of Power and Sons, Director of Strategic Initiatives. He will be in the house talking about doing business with one of the greatest general contracting firms in the Chicagoland area. They've got a ton of projects that they're looking for some support on. And not only is Tim Irvin from Power and Sons going to be in the room on Tuesday for the breakfast meeting, the regular monthly breakfast meeting of Chatham Business Association, but the one and only Don Milhouse, Executive Director of Milhouse Charities, and Corey White, CLO and COO, Chief Legal Officer and Chief Operating Officer of Milhouse Engineering, they're going to be there as well. So you got two of the most dynamic firms in the construction and engineering area, Powers and Sons and Milhouse Engineering. They are going to be holding it down at the Chicago Urban League Empowerment Center. That's right there at 8331 South Stewart. That's just a few blocks west of the Dan Ryan. As you come off at 83rd Street, you head over, like you're going to Simeon High School, then you turn right by the going into the shopping center. And right there, there's a beautiful building that's been completely restored. It's the Urban League Empowerment Center at 8331 South Stewart. We will be there for a 9 o'clock, 9 a.m. meeting. Hot breakfast is served each and every week. It is free to attend. 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Hey, you know what? You need to be a member, and I don't care whether you are based in Chatham or Hyde Park or Crestwood or wherever you happen to be located. Being a member of the Chatham Business Association might be the best thing that could happen to your business, and because they do such a consistent job of connecting businesses with real opportunities. And so they don't just bring people out to talk and chat and, you know, give a nice PowerPoint and get out of there. They're talking about people that are looking for real relationships and business opportunities. So you can believe that Tim Irvin of Power and Sons and Dawn Milhouse, hey, look, her name is on the door at Milhouse Engineering. That's her company. That she is there along with her husband. They have built this business up over the years to be one of the best engineering firms. Not only are they doing great engineering work here in Illinois, they're doing engineering work around the country and even on the continent of Africa. So we've got a lot of good talk and a lot of good information to share this coming Tuesday morning, starting out Black Business Month on the right foot at the Chicago Urban League Empowerment Center of 8331 South Stewart. We're going to be there with the Chatham Business Association for their regular monthly CBA SBDI Breakfast Powerhouse meeting. You need to be in the room. Go to www.cbaworks.org/RSVP. Now, the very next day, there's going to be,
Right. I'm telling you, better be ready this week because it is happening. The fourth annual Pathways Summit is a free hands-on event connecting businesses directly with the buying power of Cook County government. You will be able to meet one-on-one with county agencies, explore vendor and contracting opportunities, and learn how to get certified all in one place. Where you're going to be? You're going to be at the UIC Forum, 725 West Roosevelt, right on the corner of Roosevelt and Halstead. We're going to be there on Wednesday, August 12th, from 9 a.m. to 3 p.m. at the UIC Doran Forum. And I tell you, you know, the good thing about these kinds of meetings is, and a lot of times you say, come on, man, is during business hours, is it? But guess what? You're going to have, you will make more contacts in 1 hour in one room than you can make sending emails, going online, filling out forms, doing all that kind of stuff. You need to have some serious face time with people that make decisions about spending your taxpayers' dollars. And now you have the county doing their annual Pathway Summit. And you have a chance to attend that meeting. So, and I'll tell you what, not only will county agencies be in the room at UIC Forum on Wednesday, August 12th from 9 a.m. to 3 p.m., but there will be representatives from state agencies, sister agencies, prime contractors will also be there in the room. So you never know who's going to show up, but you need to show up. And if you walk out with one or two key relationships, hear about opportunities. I happen to know for a fact that the major prime contracting firms in Chicago, firms like Turner Construction, Clark Construction, a few others, they are recruiting right now for one of the best programs you could possibly be involved with. They have a 12-week kind of introduction to what it's like to do business with these firms. Hey, guess what? The University of Illinois is doing the same thing, recruiting businesses to come on in, spend some time, make some personal connections, meet with folks, and then be groomed into what the stepping stone process. You're not going to come in a government contract and your first contract is going to be $10 million. Or $5 million. That's very, very rare that would happen. But you do get a chance to understand, how can I build myself up in the process? So let me get a couple of subcontract opportunities. Let me get that under my belt. Let me build up my bonding capacity. Let me get my team together. Let me get my billing together so I know I can get paid on time for the contract work that I do. Now I'm ready to take it up a next notch. I might even go after a prime opportunity. And yes, there are prime contracting opportunities that small businesses can have. Everything doesn't go, you have to always be a subcontractor. You can be a prime contractor too. Be in the room for the fourth annual Pathway Summit put on by Cook County Government. County Board President Tony Preckwiggle will be there. Many of her deputies and agency directors will be there. And Cook County has a range of agencies as well. They've got their information technology department. They've got their Bureau of Economic Development. They've got Cook County Forest Preserve. They've got Cook County Sheriff's Department. All of these are agencies within Cook County government, not to mention the assessor's office and other offices. And these have not only contracts for goods and services, a lot of professional services work. So if you're in IT and staffing and financial planning, there may be some opportunities for you as well. Again, free to attend. Look on our Facebook page. We post information about many of these events so that you can stay present and engage with this. I know I just come on the air once a week, but I keep constantly putting things on our page so that you can be appraised of these opportunities with as much lead time as I can prepare. Go to www.facebook.com/groups/Chicago ESP. That stands for the Entrepreneur Success Program. That's what you're listening to right here and right now. And if you go to our Facebook page, www.facebook.com/groups/Chicago ESP, you will see information on our page about some exciting events, things like the Chatham Business Association meeting coming up. You'll see webinars from the Department of Business Affairs. You'll see information about this big thing I'm going to tell you about when we come back.
But there's some good things going on, and they're all free to attend. And you know what? Put a brain trust together. Put a mastermind group together. You know, us as entrepreneurs need to not be out here going it alone. I don't care whether you got one employee, 5, 10, 20. We need to get a couple of different organizations to meet up. Have a coffee at Sip and Savor. Sit down, get a brain trust going on. Chop some of this stuff up. Say, okay, you go to the county meeting. You go to the city meeting. I'm going to the state meeting. I'm going to find out what's going on. When we get back here next week, we're going to lay it all out on the table. We're going to figure out who fits what. We're going to help each other respond. You be the lead on this. I'll be the sub on that. That's the way you build stuff up, not doing it by yourself, but really getting teams of talented. You know, when you look at a building project, well, you need an architect. You need an engineer. You need somebody in insurance and finance. You need somebody in HVAC, electrical, plumbing. It's no one person that pulls it all off. It is a team. Business is a team sport. And so when we talk about business development, you know, don't go it alone thinking, always be eyes and ears. You may see something that you know a friend of yours is a perfect fit for. They can't be everywhere. So when you see something that fits somebody else, pass it along. Pick up the RFP form. Send them an email. Register for them. Say, hey, you may have got an email. I registered for you this thing because I think it's right up your alley. When we start looking out and having each other's backs and supporting each other in this game of business, we will start winning and winning and winning.

I tell you, that Bud Billings has got me hooping and hopping up in here. I don't know what's going on, but I tell you what, I'm tell you where I'm going to be next Saturday before I come on the air. I am going to be with the Speaker of the House, Emmanuel Chris Welch. He is putting on his first ever Black Business Empowerment Expo. The Speaker of the House, 7th District State Representative Chris Welch, he's bringing the power to Broadview. We are going to be there next Saturday from 10 a.m. to 2 p.m. You do not want to miss this. I'm telling you. You know, they're giving our leaders a lot of grief. They're giving them a lot of smoke. But that doesn't fade them from doing the work that they have all intention of doing the best way that they can do. And that's exactly what Chris Welch is doing, because he is bringing out the big guns next Saturday, a Black Business Empowerment Expo, August 15th from 10 a.m. to 2 p.m. It's going to be there in Broadview at 2525 West Lexington. I believe that's a union hall that is in Broadview, 2525 West Lexington. Free lunch is going to be served. It's in partnership with the Department of Commerce and Economic Opportunity. Also, the State of Illinois Commission on Equity and Inclusion will be present as well. There are going to be workshops on getting certified with the Business Enterprise Program from the State of Illinois, which is free. There's going to be talks about the Mentor Protege Program, how to line up for various contracts across the state funding area. You know, under Chris's leadership and the governor, the last several years have been successive budgets. The state didn't always pass budgets in recent memory. But ever since Chris has been speaker and the governor's been the governor, we have had state budgets pass, and the state budgets have been in the tune of $55 billion. And out of that $55 billion, about $16 billion are spent on contracting for goods and services with businesses just like you. And so now you have a chance to see the speaker face to face. You know, you see a lot of people on television. You see him at ribbon cuttings and parades and kissing babies and doing all that kind of stuff. You need to see him face to face. If you got something to say to him, that's the time to do it. To say, hey, my business matters, and I want an opportunity that I can grow and scale and do what I'm trying to do. Here's our chance to do that next Saturday, the 15th. 10 a.m. to 2 p.m. at 2525 West Lexington Street in Broadview. It's going to be the Black Business Empowerment Expo in partnership with the Illinois Department of Commerce and Economic Opportunity, Office of Minority Economic Empowerment, and the State of Illinois Commission on Equity and Inclusion, and the Business Enterprise Program. And it is open to all businesses throughout the entire state of Illinois. So if you hear this and you want to be involved, you can definitely be involved. Again, go to our Facebook page. It is a free registration. And if you want to know more about anything you hear on our show here on Bruce on Business, you can always talk to me. You can text me at 312-725-8601. Now, don't call me while I'm on the air, but you can text me your name and email address, and I will send you my notes from today's show. So you can see the exact links about where to register, where to log on, how to take advantage of some of the different things that I don't even, I got so much stuff in my weekly notes, I don't get to talk about all of it, but I'll put it in your inbox if you text me your name and email address to 312-725-8601, 312-725-8601. That's 312-725-8601. Please text me your name and email address, and I'll send you my notes from today's show. You'll have the link to register for the Tuesday breakfast meeting at Chatham Business Association with Powers and Sons and Millhouse Engineering. Free breakfast. That's going to be on Tuesday the 11th. Then coming on Wednesday, you can be at the Cook County Pathways Summit from 9 to 3 at the UIC Forum. Then if that's not enough for you, you can get with the Speaker of the Illinois House of Representatives, Emmanuel Chris Welch. We've got a Black
Did I tell you this month was Black Business Month? You must have thought I was messing around, but it is true. We are putting it down August 15th from 10 to 2, the Black Business Empowerment Expo, hosted by none other than the Speaker of the House, Chris Welch. We're going to be at 2525 West Lexington in Broadview. And that ain't all. There's more stuff going on in this month because we've got to, you know, July and August. A lot of people think it's vacation time, and it is. Kids are out of school. They're in camp. They're doing whatever they're doing. People are trying to get a little breather. But I tell you what, you better be getting yourself positioned because after Labor Day, it is on and popping. It's like a downhill run, and you got to be positioned. And so go on and get positioned with some major opportunities so you can close out the year strong. Do you know more businesses do more business between Labor Day and the first of the year sometimes than they do the whole year? And so cut some of this nonsense out, you know, cut the TV off. Don't look at a lot of the craziness that's going on. The Strait of Hormuz is open. Oh, no, it's closed. No, wait, it's going to be open. No, it's closed. We're running out of bombs. We're not doing this. We're not. You know what? Put all of that nonsense out of your head. Pay attention. Stay alert. Be woke. But be about your business. Make sure that your house is in order. Make sure that you've had conversations with your attorney, your accountant, your insurance person, your real estate agent. You've got your eye on some properties that you can leverage and take advantage of. Good business deals are being put together each and every day by people just like you that get up in the morning, that put the pearls on, that polish their shoes, that get out and about, that are out there jogging on the lakefront at 5 and 6 o'clock in the morning so that they can have the best days of their life. They're making a personal conscious mental decision that, hey, it ain't over until I win. And I don't care what's going down on LaSalle Street. I don't care what's going down in Springfield. I don't care what's going down in Washington. I'm going to get mine. And I'm going to get it together with some purple people working just as hard as I am to make sure winning is a part of the name of the game. Go to dceo.illinois.gov. That's where you can find out more about all the different activities going on during Black Business Month. DCEO.illinois.gov. Look up OE3, the Office of Minority Economic Empowerment. They've got an events calendar. There are going to be some other meetings going on throughout the month that we'll be telling you about. And we've got some organizations that just do an outstanding job of supporting businesses throughout the business life cycle. What is the business life cycle? Well, you got your startup phase where you're getting your idea together. You are formulating yourself. You're getting your LLC. You're getting your marketing together. You're getting your first point of market entry, how you're coming into the market. That may be a 1 month, 6 month, 1 year, 2 year. It could be 3 years what you might say you're in your startup phase. But at a time for you to turn up the notch, you've really narrowed in on your ideal customer. You understand how to service that customer. You know, you look at what I call the 80-20 principle. You may get 80% of your revenue from 20% of your customers. So that means some of those other 80%, you don't spend a lot of time with. You don't kick them to the curb, but you don't give them the same kind of attention to detail that you give that 20% that's really paying 80% of the freight, the profit, and everything else. You give them all the attention that they deserve. And it takes a little while to understand who that 20% is that gives you 80% of the revenue. But we've got some organizations that help you figure that out. One of them is the, arguably one of the best business schools on the planet. And it's called the Joseph Business School. That's right, the Joseph Business School. Now, you heard about Harvard, you heard about Northwestern, University of Chicago, U of I, all these places. Well, guess what? We've got our very own business school in our own community right out of Forest Park, Illinois, that's been doing it like nobody else has been doing it now, I believe, going on 20 years. I'm talking about the Joseph Business School out at Living Word. And if you haven't been out to Living Word to see the Joseph Business School, you have got a treat in store for you. You need to just go to that campus
and go in and walk in the front door and say, hey, I want to see this Joseph Business School. Bruce is talking all this smack. I want to see what it looks like. And when you see the first class environment that is there, the offices, the staff, not only does the Joseph Business School teach business and entrepreneurship in faith-based principles like nobody else does on earth, but it has follow-up support and technical assistance beyond measure. They have a small business development center. They have an Apex accelerator that helps you one-on-one in the field of government contracting. And they have a full consultant division that will work with you as literally an extension of your staff and work on project management, RFP responses, marketing plans, capital formation, financial plans, so that when you walk to in one of the arguably the largest African-American bank in the United States, Liberty Bank and Trust, happens to have an office on the campus of Joseph Business School. 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I need some access to capital. And guess what? That's exactly what they're doing. Go to www.jbs.edu to find out more about this place that God has ordained to be a difference maker for all people that have entrepreneurship in their heart, in their spirit, in their soul. 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It's something that is highly recognized, being the state of the art that it is. It's a 4-month program, and it's online and on-campus options as well. Classes are taught in English and Spanish. And while they're just they've had some information sessions in July, I know they're formalizing the next cohort or two, but there's still a chance to maybe sneak on in one of these cohorts that'll be starting in September. Go to jbs.edu. That stands for the Joseph Business School. And there is a good friend of mine who I know a lot of people out there, so I don't want to blow them all up. But there's one in particular I do want to take some time to speak to. And she is one of their senior consultants that work with the scaling businesses and the businesses after they finish the program. Her name is Melissa Duff Brown. And this sister is so genius, so pure, so full of love and knowledge and expertise. She is just you don't need AI. You need Melissa Duff Brown. You need, you know, in this time of AI, we've got to not get so enthralled that we don't connect with the real source, which is in each and every one of us. And so it's human potential that can be tapped. And all AI is an amplifier, is a magnifier. But it's people like, I don't want to start. I can just name a lot of names. But it's folks out here that just really know this stuff, have mastered this stuff, and are the kind spirits that want to share this stuff. They're not walking around trying to stick anybody up or have you come out to some hotel and be in some hustle seminar. They are sitting down, rolling up their sleeves, making sure you get this so your business can grow and scale and adopt the right front office and back office tools to make it work for you. So I am a true believer in the benefits as delivered through the Joseph Business School. And I think everybody, and guess what? People just like me that have plenty of education, plenty of experience in the real world, we humble ourselves to get involved with these types of programs because we can learn a way to do it in a different modality that actually unlocks the true prosperity potential that is in each and every one of us. So that's what's happening at JBS. You don't learn marketing and inventory control and project management and operations procedures. You learn some other things that allow you to connect with the spirit and the soul that's in you and will attract your good to you so that your path is smooth, straight, and purposeful. And you can have the kind of impact. One thing I notice about entrepreneurs from our community is that they have a real passion for giving back.
for having an impact, for wanting to see the neighborhoods that they came from thrive and survive and fly and grow and scale. And so that's the kind of place you need to be around, not just people that are out for the money, out for the hustle, out for whatever. You want to have more to your spirit and your soul, and you'll get that at jbs.edu. Hey,

All right, all right, all right. Hey, my name is Bruce Montgomery, and you are checked into Bruce on Business. I am here each and every Saturday afternoon from 3 until 4 to share with you goings on.

my life. I just happened to be driving down Cottage Grove at about 44th Street, and I saw all of this stuff and people and things going on. I'm like, well, what is this? And it was something called Black and Bronze. And I said, Black and Bronze? I'm not hip to that. And I try to think I know everything going on in Bronzeville. I mean, after all, I may be Mr. Chatham, but I'm Uncle Bronzeville, too. And I said, I'm not hip to Black and Bronze, a Bronzeville music festival. And this sister, Jessica LeRae, puts this on, and it is coming around again. And if you want to have a extraordinarily phenomenal time with you and your family and your friends, I suggest that you look up Black and Bronze, a Bronzeville music festival. It's going to be Saturday, August 29th. I think the gates open at 11 a.m. or noon. It actually goes from 1 until 7 in the evening. But Black and Bronze is more than a festival. It's an international celebration of Bronzeville legacy as a national epicenter of Black history, creativity, and cultural power. Now, did you know that Bronzeville has a national heritage area? Yes, Bronzeville has been designated by the U.S. National Park Service as a national heritage area. And why not? I mean, like what is Dilla says, everything dope comes from Chicago. I'd say everything dope comes from Bronzeville. It's got its origins, gospel music, jazz, Quincy Jones, you know, the Parkway Ballroom, all kinds of wonderful things over the years that have stemmed out of this community. Wendell Phillips High School, Dunbar High School, all kinds of greatness coming out of that Bronzeville community. And this experience, Black and Bronze, celebrates everything Bronzeville with music and food and shops and all kinds of good things. This is an absolute phenomenon, and you will love it. It is first class. It's got some singing, some performances, games, exhibitions, health and wellness. And then they had an area, I hope they do this again this year, but they had a beautiful photography and history and cultural exhibit area that really gave you this whole rich history. So it's like walking through a Black History Museum right out there in Lillian Hardin Armstrong Park, right there on 44th Street, 45th Street, right off of Cottage Grove. You'll see it, you'll hear it, you'll know about it, and it is free to register. So you better go on Eventbrite. We've got it on our Facebook page. That's www.facebook.com/groups/ChicagoESP. And you can find the Black and Bronze Bronzeville Music Fest information there. If you click on that beautiful picture of their team, it'll take you to the Eventbrite page where you can register. It's an exciting event. And again, you know, we have to take advantage, just like we did today with the legacy of the world-renowned the Defender Charities, Bud Billiken Parade. People know about the Bud Billiken Parade all over the world. It is covered by hundreds of journalists, hundreds of media people come out. It's broadcast. It's on all of the airwaves. It's on all of the social media platforms. People know that Chicago is the home of this rich experience and culture, and this needs to drive economic and business opportunities too. I had the good pleasure just this past weekend to go out to Cincinnati with 30,000 of my closest friends. And those Black men of Omega Psi Phi fraternity left an indelible impact on the city of Cincinnati. Billions of dollars were drawn because of the impact of those 30,000 men and their families and friends that came for the week that they were there. And that happens in Bronzeville with McCormick Place. We just had the NAACP conference. This goes on a regular basis, week in and week out. And so we have to have businesses that begin to be the beneficiaries of tourism dollars, of transportation dollars, of media and marketing and journalism dollars, and start to drive this kind of story
collectively through our community. So again,

When you have a young talent that's interested in filmmaking and music making and art, celebrate them, support them, support, organizations. There's going to be a Bronzeville gallery tour coming up in August. There's going to be another one coming up in September. Support our galleries in Bronzeville. So, cultural heritage is the real bedrock of economic prosperity in our community. And when you hear events like this, we need to be supporting it. So again, I like to take some time to say, not only can you get out and about, but you can have some fun and also drive that circulating dollar in your own community like only you can. Now, the Department of Business Affairs and Consumer Protection is also going to be holding the last large outreach event for the year. That's coming up. I'll give you a few weeks on that. It doesn't come till Saturday, August 29th. It's going to be from 8:30 until 1:30 at Malcolm X College. I'm talking about the City of Chicago Business Expo and Resource Fair. If you go to chicago.gov/BIZ Expo, that's chicago.gov/BIZ Biz Expo, you will find you can register free for that event. This is another one of those wonderful opportunities if you are in business, starting a business, growing a business, and just needing to network and find out what are the latest programs that the city is offering in terms of grant opportunities, things like the Neighborhood Opportunity Fund, a block builder, a city block builder, things that are incentivizing. But, a friend of mine who I have a great deal of respect for, just an outstanding entrepreneur in our community. I'm talking about none other than Theodore Ted London. He and I were together in his office yesterday, and Ted London does so much for entrepreneurs and for our community, helping us understand how to create wealth, how to stay out of probate, how to put wills and trust in place. But more than that, this is a young man who is very concerned about making sure that our thoroughfares, our major streets start to come up and look better and have more entrepreneurs that are doing things in that area. And he and I talked about, well, what is it going to take for our entrepreneurs to take ownership of 75th Street, Cottage Grove, Stony Island, and start to turn it around? And you know what? We can do it when we come and work together and take advantage of programs that exist. And we've got those kinds of programs, but people need to know about them. How do you find out about them? You attend events like the Chicago Business Resource Expo, Saturday, August 29th, 1:30, from 8:30 to 1:30 at Malcolm X College. Plenty of free parking at Malcolm X. chicago.gov/BizExpo. 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Let's see, what do they have coming up in August? They've got a pitch ready, from business plan to investor, customer ready presentations, how to present to win money, capital, and friends. Wednesday, July, August 12th, that's next week on Wednesday. That one will be at 3:00. On Friday, the 14th, business bookkeeping basics. On Wednesday, the 19th, a startup challenge, is your dream built to succeed? I think that's delivered by the SCORE organization here in Chicago. And again, most of the workshops attend, they're on either Wednesday or Friday of each week. The Wednesday workshops are at 3 in the afternoon. Friday workshops are 9:30 in the morning. If you go to
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Hey, man, look, I done talked so much. It's time to get out of here. What's going on, man? Play my music. I got to go. Hey, you know what? Have a good time. Be out and about. I think they're still out in Washington Park. I know you can catch up with some of those Billiken folks. They're still running around. My name is Bruce Montgomery. I'm here each and every Saturday from 3 until 4. I tell you, this time just flies. But you know what? God is in the blessing business. And we are in business with God. I'll see you next week.

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5: BIN News This Hour, I'm Andrea Coleman. Coming up,
6: hanging is an activity, a crime that should never be an issue of being accepted by the public.
5: Another mysterious death, another hanging in Mississippi of a black person. This time, a local black leader is turning to the federal government for help. And
7: abortion surveillance is absolutely a critical component of what the CDC is currently doing. To your point, it may be moved to another agency within HHS.
5: A reproductive rights advocate voices concern about the CDC's new black leader promising to increase abortion surveillance. But first, here's BIN News Now.
8: Voters in Tennessee, they made their voices heard in yesterday's primary elections. And with those ballots now counted, U.S. Senator Marsha Blackburn has emerged as Tennessee's Republican nominee for governor after defeating Congressman John Rose and State Representative Monty Fritz. She now faces Memphis City Councilwoman Jerry Green in the general election. No matter the outcome, either way, it's going to be historic. For the first time in Tennessee's history, it will have a female governor. The Trump administration has been ordered by a federal appeals court to turn off the drills in the construction of the White House ballroom project. In a 2-1 order issued today, the U.S. Court of Appeals for the District of Columbia upheld an injunction won by the National Trust for Historic Preservation. The organization has sued over the project after the administration tore down the East Wing without authorization from Congress. Get BIN News Now on demand 24/7 on the free iHeartRadio app. I'm Mike Island with BIN News Now.
5: Thank you, Mike. A black city councilman in Jackson, Mississippi is asking federal authorities for help after a woman was found hanging from a tree in the city. The body of 29-year-old Tasia Fortune, who was black, was discovered August 3rd in the backyard of a vacant home. Councilman Kenneth Stokes says he is trying to learn more about Fortune and determine whether the case was a homicide.
6: Hanging must never be an acceptable behavior. Were you talking about someone white hanging somebody black? Somebody black hanging somebody white? Or somebody black hanging somebody black? It's wrong. It's bad.
5: Stokes says he has asked the U.S. Attorney's Office to look into the case and plans to meet with the Jackson Fire Chief about the response. The discovery of Fortune's body comes as the investigation into the death of Mississippi teen Nolan Wells continues. The 18-year-old black teen's body was found on July 6th on Horn Island, Mississippi, 2 days after he attended a party on the island with a group of all-white friends. What's more, this is the third hanging of a black person in the state in less than a year. Last September, the body of 21-year-old DeMar Travion Reed was found hanging from a tree on the campus of Delta State University. And that same day, the body of 35-year-old Curtis Zucatus was found hanging in a wooded area in Vicksburg, Mississippi. Authorities say those two incidents were unrelated and have listed both as suicides. Abortion rights advocates are spotlighting comments made by Dr. Erica Swartz, the newly confirmed head of the Centers for Disease Control and Prevention. During her confirmation hearing 3 weeks ago, Swartz committed to increasing surveillance of abortions in states where they are monitored.
7: Also make sure that certain states are not conflating emergency services and hiding abortions in that emergency services case definition. We need to make sure we're pulling out true abortions and making sure that we're really having clear case definitions regarding abortion so the data is actually accurate.
5: The head of an abortion rights group issued a statement yesterday calling Swartz an extremist and saying the confirmation cements her anti-abortion agenda at the center of the CDC's work rather than containing outbreaks and keeping the public safe. Manny Chimarajo also vowing Republicans who supported Swartz's confirmation will have to answer to their constituents. Swartz was confirmed 2 days ago, becoming the first Black woman to lead the organization. This is BIN News This Hour. Be sure to follow us wherever you get your podcast. I'm Andrea Coleman on the Black Information Network, home of Black News First.
9: It's Rufus Williams. The thrill of summer is finally here, which also means it'll be over before we know it. This fall,

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13: For many Chicagoans, the Obama Presidential Center is a place of history, hope, and inspiration. But for one mother, it is also a place where the memory of her daughter now lives on. In 2013, 15-year-old Hadiya Pendleton captured the nation's attention after performing at President Obama's second inauguration and then tragically losing her life to gun violence just days later. Today, her legacy continues through the Hadiya Pendleton Atrium at the Obama Presidential Center, a space dedicated to her memory and the promise of a young woman's life that was cut too short too soon. Joining us is Hadiya's mother, Cleopatra Cowley. Cleopatra, thank you so much for being here and continuing to turn the unimaginable pain into purpose.
14: Thank you, LaDonna, for having me. It's an honor.
13: Of course, of course. You know, Miss Cleopatra, you recently visited the Hadiya Pendleton Atrium at the Obama Presidential Center.
14: Yes.
13: What was going through your mind as you stood in a space that now carries your daughter's name?
14: Even now, as you bring it up, like, there's this huge smile on my face. I'm just so honored to have done work meaningful in the light of my daughter. It was very hard work, you know, in the space of gun violence, given the nature of how she was taken from us. But standing in that space, it just felt like all the work was worth it, that so many futures are going to be created in that space, relationships built in that space. And, you know, it's just, it's never ending. It's just so much. I'm like, just, I'm overwhelmed with, just overwhelmed at the moment, just speaking about it.
13: I love that. When you first learned that President and Mrs. Obama wanted to honor Hadiya in this way, what was your reaction?
14: Oh my goodness. So there's a photo out there somewhere that someone captured. I didn't even know they were in the space to take the photo. My hands went up and my heart just like melted. I was like, what? Hydea? Like, and she's like, yeah, it's going to be, you know, at that time, it was going to be called the Hydea Pendleton Winter Garden. And I was like, what? She says, yes, we would like to honor Hydea in this way. And I'm still in awe of it. It's such an honor to know that, you know, one of my primary concerns was, you know, no one forgetting, because my daughter did not deserve the demise that she was met with. She wasn't that type of person. She wasn't in the street like that. You know, she was all about relationships, building relationships, diversity in relationships, and wanting the best for all her friends and family members. So it's such an honor.
13: You know, I was thinking in terms of like everything that you just said and learning that not just is she being honored, but that they remembered.
14: Yes.
13: You know, they've been through so much in two Ooh. Presidential terms.
14: Yes.
13: And to come back, and I don't want to minimize any of this by saying little old me, right?
14: Mm-hmm.
13: So, and they made this a true highlight of someone who we have publicly known
14: yeah.
13: to lose her life prematurely. And they said, you know what? We still remember Hydea Pendleton. As a mother, is it difficult to balance the pride of seeing Hydea remembered with the pain of knowing why she is being remembered?
14: You know, in that regard, no, it is not. She's being remembered for who she was, the light that she was, and the fact that her mom was relentless. I could not sit down and do nothing after that happened. And as I became more familiar with the community of survivors and, you know, realizing that from my daughter's ashes came my gift of communication, and to be able to bring people into what it is like to be a member of the survivor community, and for them to respect it, for there to be a movement created behind it called Wear Orange, and for those who have not been directly affected to become active and care differently, if not more, about the effect that gun violence has on, you know, families. You know, it's all worth it.
13: Mm-hmm. You know, I know that if she was standing there, And we can feel her presence, really.
14: Mm-hmm.
13: What do you think she would say if she could see thousands of visitors walking through a space named in her honor every single year?
14: She would be in awe. You know, what pops top of mind is YOLO. She used to say it all the time. You only live once. And I think for her name to live on, I think she would be absolutely honored.
13: Mm. Many people know Hadia's story,
14: mm-hmm.
13: but they don't know Hydea.
14: Right.
13: Tell us about the daughter behind the headlines. What made her special? And you kind of alluded to it earlier, but what made her really special?
14: Hydea had a way of making you feel like you were the most important person in her life. She knew how to be present. She knew how to listen. She made almost every decision with her whole heart. And to know her was to love her. And that is partly, well, I want to say really the reason why there was such a reaction to her death, because all that she had encountered, she hadn't slighted. And so knowing that she was an avid reader, she was super smart. She was just a ray of sunshine if you were around her. And I'm not saying it biasly as her mother. I'm saying it because other people have walked up to me and said it to me. You know, we came from a community of people raising each other's children. And there was a whole cohort of us that, you know, followed our children's educational path from kindergarten, I think it was kindergarten or first, second grade, you know, all the way through eighth until, you know, they started splitting up, going to various high schools. You know, we had our kids in various activities. So, you know, you just meet different cohorts of people from being active. And having all those people come together and talk about, you know, the significance of your daughter and the way she showed up when I was not around or her father was not around, you know, was as the light that she was when we were. So
13: I can feel the emotion, you know, and rightfully so, you know, just because her life, and by her, I mean Hadiyah. I'm going to say her name as many times as I can.
14: Thank you.
13: Hadiyah's life became a symbol in the fight against gun violence.
14: Yes.
13: How has that responsibility shaped your own journey over the past 13 years?
14: Tremendously, because my goal in using the time where I should have been grieving, but instead became active, the goal was to humanize the lives that are lost to gun violence. I think for a long time, it was all about numbers and it would just be the number of deaths that had occurred. But for me, I needed people to understand that we are more than a statistic. Any person that has lost their loved one to gun violence, if you're told what number they are, you don't forget. There's a whole bunch of numbers that you just simply cannot forget. Mm-hmm. I remember the day she was born. I remember the day she died. I remember the day I buried her. I remember what statistical number she was, which was 42 in 2013. I remember her time of death. It's bigger than just the number. It's easy to just say, oh, well, 42 people died. No. You know, there were 42 deaths. I ain't gonna say people died. There were 42 deaths by homicide, you know? No, that death equates a person, a life, a family, a community that has been forever affected. And people need to put that out there. That narrative is what needs to be loudest. And there's something must be done about that. And I couldn't just lay down and let them take my baby from me and there not be a consequence of some sort. And I'm glad it was a very positive one, which was bringing attention to the violence that was happening in the city of Chicago.
13: Absolutely. There's so many young people that are going to visit that atrium. Some will know who she is before they get there, but many will know who she is when they leave.
14: Mm-hmm.
13: When young people visit and experience who Hadiyah Pendleton was, who, or should I say, what do you hope they learn from Hadiyah's story?
14: That there's more than one way to view things that occur in life. In Hadiyah Pendleton Park, I have one of the sayings, one of the last sayings Hadiyah said to me, and that was smile. It makes your brain think you're happy. You hear that? Smile. It makes your brain think you're happy. And if you think about that, how often you're down and you're just down and down and down. But if you just smile, which takes less muscle, smile, you can trick the brain into believing that this maybe is bad right now, but it won't last forever.
13: Oh my goodness. That's powerful. I'm scared to ask you, would Hadiyah be at a teen takeover? What would she be doing if she was at a teen takeover? Would she be telling everybody to go home?
14: I know this is going to be heard by many, but she would be getting her behind toe off if she was at a teen takeover. But today she would be 29. So she would not be at a teen takeover.
13: Of course. You know, I look at how this has happened 13 years ago and she was 15 and it is 2026, you know, so it's been 13 years. Mm-hmm. The Obama Center is focused on citizenship, leadership and community engagement, which is what Obama was focused on when he was in office.
14: Correct.
13: Do you feel Hadiyah's legacy fits naturally within that mission?
14: 1,000%, because she was very much a leader of herself and in her school at the time. You know, she's very vocal about her beliefs. They had a sit-in when she was in high school. And, you know, she was very much a part of that. You know, so yes, Hadiyah Pendleton has been placed where she should be. It's very appropriate. And I'm very proud for her.
13: My final question, I think it is, because you know how you go to church and say, I'm about to close.
14: Yeah. three different goodbyes.
13: Right. What message would you give to parents who have experienced the loss of a child and are still trying to find a way forward?
14: We never stop trying to find the way. There is no magical number of days, months, years that you're going to wake up and be okay with someone having taken the life of your child. You're not. What we do is our best to be present, to to live our lives in a way that would honor the legacy of our lost loves. And most importantly, we take care of ourselves and our mental health so that we can live very full lives for all the days we have remaining. So just be strong, be strong, be strong. I know it's tough. I'm going through it too.
13: Cleopatra, if Hadia were sitting here with us today, now that her name is permanently woven into the story of Chicago and the Obama Presidential Center, what would you want to say to her?
14: Baby girl, I am so proud of you. I am so proud of you.
13: Thank you so much, Cleopatra Cowley, for coming on and giving us a perspective as to how it felt knowing that this was coming and experiencing it for years and generations to come. Thank you so much for your words of wisdom and your strength.
14: Thank you. I really appreciate you having me on.
13: Of course.
15: Governor, what do you think, one, the answer is to the violence, some of the answers can be to the violence that's happening, and how do you respond to all this stuff that's coming from this guy in D.C.?
16: Well, maybe I should start just by pointing out that the man can't solve an algae problem in a pool, the reflecting pool in Washington, D.C., and then when he doesn't solve it and spends $14 million, he blames a whole lot of other people and says, oh, it was some kind of sabotage. You know, the reality is he doesn't really know much or know how to solve much. And you saw that, by the way, with the Iran war. And he doesn't even know that the Strait of Hormuz could be closed by Iran if you went to war with Iran. And, of course, that our gas prices would go through the roof. So, listen, I've asked for help from the federal government, from the FBI, from the DEA, from the ATF, because, you know, guns and drugs and gangs, we got too much of that in not just in Chicago, but across the Midwest. And so the problem is that the president has taken agents out of those agencies and moved them into, you know, CBP and ICE. Right. And then sent them into places like Chicago and Minneapolis. And the reality is that our big problem isn't that. Our big problem is we need to go after the guns. The guns are coming across the border of Indiana from Indiana. And those are the guns that are being used in a lot of the crime here in Chicago. We need to make sure that we're busting the gangs. I really believe in community violence interruption. You know, we've done a lot to reverse the damage that Bruce Rauner did when he was governor by defunding those programs. We need kids to know that they can get a job during the summer, that they have something productive to do after school as well. And so I've restored those programs while I've been in office. In fact, they're at the highest funding levels that they've been in many, many years. And it's one of the reasons why overall the crime rate in Illinois has gone way down. And in Chicago, as you know, over the last year, it was the lowest since 1965 in terms of homicides. And something people don't know about Illinois, which is, you know, people think, oh, my God, you know, the violence. Right? You hear this sometimes because, well, because the right wing likes to bleat that out and Donald Trump likes to talk about it. But, you know, Illinois is the 19th safest out of the 50 states, 19th safest. Now, I'd like to be the first safest, but 19th is not 50th or 45th or 40th. 19th, we're in the top half. Yeah. We could do better. Always we could do better. And of course, there are tragedies like what happened over the weekend where there are two gunmen who just, you know, willy-nilly shot a whole bunch of people. And remember, there are two aspects of that. One is those two criminals, those two people who were responsible. And then there's the guns that they had in their hands. And we've got to do something about both.
15: These issues around guns crossing the borders and guns coming in here and creating those things that's been longstanding.
16: Yes.
15: And it's before your administration, before Rauner's administration, it's been a longstanding issue. It's one I know that Father Flaker, who, by the way, I don't know if you heard his comments to the Trump, man.
16: I did.
15: Shut up.
16: Yeah.
15: And put the money back in the programs that you've taken out of them.
16: Exactly.
15: Was his response. But, you know, they've been pushing hard. Reverend Jackson, on closing down some of these gun shops, stopping some of these things from happening, because that's been going on for so long, Governor. What can be done? I mean, what is the answer?
16: I'm really glad you asked that question because, look, one of the things that we did when I came into office is to reinstitute the gun trafficking task forces between federal, county, state, and local officials so that we've got a real focus on those guns coming across the border. We'll be able to track people who are going to those, coming across the border from Illinois, going to buy guns in Indiana where you don't have to, you know, barely show any ID to buy a gun, and then you just drive them right back across the border and use them in crime. So what we want to do is make sure we're tracking people who are, we know are intent on committing crimes, or we know that they are people who have warrants out for them. And so that is some of the coordination that has to happen between the feds and state police, for example. You know, our state police our highways.
15: Right.
16: And I should point out to you, I think this is an important statistic for everybody to know, that last year, finally, because of the work that we've done on the license plate readers and putting more patrols on the highways, we had zero homicides on our highways around Chicago. I mean, zero. And that's pretty amazing, because it was really high a few years earlier. And then we kind of surrounded the problem, applied state police to it and those license plate readers, and it has been a wonder. And I really give a lot of credit to Brendan Kelly, who runs our state police.
15: Thanks for elevating that, because I hadn't heard that otherwise. So thank you much for that. When we think about all these other things, Governor, you recently signed the budget, and the budget tells what our priorities are.
16: Mm-hmm.
15: What are the priorities that you made sure that were included in the budget?
16: Well, you know, they sometimes say that a budget is a moral document, right? It's the thing that kind of expresses your values, your budget. What are the highest priorities and on down the line? And for me, anyway, for many years, my highest priority has been education. Mm-hmm. I think that's the thing that lifts people up for their whole lives. If you can start people out, kids out right, then they end up going places in a good way. And so, and you know that as well as anybody, K-12 education funding in this state is up almost $3 billion since I took office, because we started out with the idea that we're not going to leave K-12 behind, and that it, in fact, has been left behind in the past. So we got more investments to make, but I want to point out in K-12 education, just because I think people don't know this, Illinois ranks in the top 10 of states for education, for K-12 education. I mean, you look at almost every ranking, and we're right up there. Now, I'd like to be number one. I'm a competitive guy, so I want to get to number one. But sometimes we're number – depends on the list. You look at number four, number seven, number nine, somewhere in there. But
15: in terms of funding for education?
16: No, I'm talking about outcomes. I'm talking about people graduate. You know, we have the highest graduation rate in Illinois in the last 17 years. We've been rising steadily since I came into office, graduation rates. And importantly, we got more people going to college. Our enrollment is going up at universities as well as at our community colleges. So part of that is funding. Part of that is making sure we're hiring more teachers, which we now have the highest number of teachers working in Illinois than we've had, I think, ever before. But we had a real deficit, you know, a vacancy rate that was huge in terms of teachers. You go to some schools and they just can't fill the classroom with teachers. So we've got continued work to do, but I just want people to have some concept of first what this budget does and what our continuing balanced budgets have done for education, and not just today, but also for the future of the state. The budget overall, it's for some context, wasn't balanced when I came into office. In fact, we'd been running deficits. You know, we have a constitutional requirement that you balance the budget.
15: Right, every year.
16: But you know what they've been doing? Basically, Band-Aids. They've been making it look balanced. But the reality is they were kind of selling assets, for example, to create revenue. They call that revenue. and then they would put it into the operating budget. Well, you know, that's, you're heading toward bankruptcy when you do things like that. So we stopped doing that. And instead, you know, Bruce Rauner tried to sell the Thompson Center twice in a row, put it in the budget in order to balance it, and never did. By the way, I'm the one who finally found a buyer for that Google, which is moving downtown. But that budget is balanced, and it's balanced for the first time in a whole long time. 8 years in a row, and just to point out, the result of that is we've had 10 credit upgrades after 25 years of 21 straight downgrades for the state. So I'm really proud of the fiscal responsibility and yet the investments that we've made in education, in healthcare, and really lifting up the communities that have been left out and left behind.
15: I want to go back to education for a minute, because a lot of the things that I see, and I do see that we have certainly in Chicago improved graduation rates tremendously over the last 20 years. But the when we look at the performance on the standardized tests, which becomes a real critical measure as children are about to come out of our schools, we're not getting there. We're still lower than what the national average is, which questions whether or not we are being persistent when we get to college, even though we are graduating more and getting there. So there's still more to be done there. And on the issue of funding, I know one of the things that the mayor and I have talked about, and he continues to press hard on the state about the funding that should be there for K-12 education, the structural deficit that's been there for years and is in the billions of dollars. Is there something that's addressing that aspect of education funding?
16: Yeah, so every year we've been increasing the amount of money going into K-12 education by $350 million or more. And in fact, I've been putting more in because we got a problem with teacher vacancy, as I mentioned earlier. We need more teachers. So that kind of investment's been vital, and that's why, you know, again, we've increased by almost $3 billion the amount that we put into education. But look, I'm with the mayor. I'm with the teachers. We need more money for education. There is no doubt about it. And that, you know, we're doing what we can with the resources we have. What we can't do is promise things and not deliver. And so I'm delivering every year. And again, $350 million is not anything to sneeze at as we increase every year. So is there more to do? For sure. And I feel like we're seeing good results. Let me give you an example of some good results we're seeing. Eighth grade reading scores. When I took office, eighth grade reading scores were, we were 15th in the country. We're now second in the country. When I took office, math scores for eighth graders were 22nd in the country. We're now 5th in the country. So there are things that are doing better in Illinois, and we ought to continue that. That's eighth grade on the verge of high school, plus the high school graduation rate is a real plus. Now, I think in terms of college readiness, we also rank pretty high, even though, as you point out, if you look at SAT scores, for example, which is one of the tests that's used, those tests have been below average, but they're also rising. We also had, you know, people like to forget, because I think we all would like to forget, that we had COVID. And COVID really did something to our schools, as you know, and to our kids. And we've had to remediate the damage that was done by COVID. By the way, we took the money that came from the federal government and made sure that we were pushing into schools tutoring, more teachers, making sure that we're lifting up more education and more hours of education than kids were having before, because we had to make up for the damage that COVID did. But we really have made a whole lot of progress in that regard. I'm never going to give up on it. I think we got a whole heck of a lot more to do, and no kid should be left out. I want to just point out one other thing that I think is vital. You talked about college readiness. You know, one of the big determinants for college readiness is, are you investing in early childhood?
17: Yeah, I was coming there next.
16: Before they show up at kindergarten even, right? This is in the years like, you know, 1, 2, 3, 4, 5. In those years, which as you may know, I've been involved with for 25 years before I became governor. This has been a vital focus of mine. Early childhood development, brain development, happens in those earliest years. So we've got to help parents to do what they want to do, which is do a great job raising their kids in those early years. We've also got to help those kids. Sometimes parents got to work, so we need more, better, and more childcare available so parents can go to work, and so that their kids can get the kind of care that I think we all would expect from our for our kids.
15: All critically important. So rumor has it that you're running for governor again.
16: I am. Thank you for raising that. Really proud. This will be, yeah, I it was a tough decision, to be honest with you, but I feel like we're on a good trajectory. I want to keep it going.
15: So some of the things, and before you came on this morning, there are a number of issues that came up in our community related to maybe it was issues with the leadership of the Democratic Committee where Robin Kelly was looking to be there, issues around marijuana and who got involved with who's running those here in the state of Illinois. Just a number of things. So I'll just ask you, make your case to the black community for your run for governor. And I know you were unopposed in the primary.
16: I was.
15: Now you got the venerable Darren Bailey, who was running against you yet again in the general election. But make your case.
16: Well, I think the number one thing is we've got to make life more affordable for people. The number one way to do that, by the way, is to raise wages for people so they can afford things. You know, people promise they're going to lower prices on everything, but that almost never happens, as you know. What we can do is we put more money in your pocket and you can afford more. So that's why I raised the minimum wage from $8.25 to $15 an hour. It's why I've worked hard to make sure we address the issue of costs for people, so I eliminated the grocery tax here in the state. And just recently, in fact, just a couple of months ago, we passed, and I'm going to sign, a bill that will halt the rise of auto insurance rates and homeowners insurance rates, because these companies are taking advantage. These corporations are raising rates like nobody's business. They're blaming things that don't make any sense, and then they're not reporting to the state and getting told you can't do that. So we now require them to do that. That bill, it makes it so they have to come to the Department of Insurance before they can raise rates. You know, one of the companies raised homeowners insurance rates 27% in 1 year. 27%. For many people, that's hundreds and hundreds of dollars. And that's just not right. And that's what corporations are trying to do across the board, you know, in the guise of, well, there's inflation or something else, they're raising rates, and that's just not right. So we're halting that rise in rates, and we're making sure that in every way we can, limiting and focusing on the damage that I think corporations are doing to people's everyday lives.
15: Appreciate that. Asked about the issues with you and the guy in D.C. You and our mayor are from different sides of the tracks. And without going through all those other things that have been said and all, how's the relationship with you and the mayor?
16: We have a good personal relationship. We, you know, frankly, we get along. We joke with one another. We talk about real things. It doesn't mean we're going to agree on everything. And I know that the mayor likes to amplify the disagreements. I think you talk him over and find some middle ground. That hasn't been his way for a lot of the time. But on the other hand, we have found things that we've worked on together. As you know, one of the things that we both care about is education funding, but he likes to blame the state when there's not enough money. And the reality is there are a lot of things that go into education funding. One of them is the city is part of it, right? And so is the federal government. So pointing at the state when we're also being affected by the orange guy in the White House at a moment when, I mean, I think everybody feels pressured by H.R. 1. That's the big, ugly bill that they passed. I just don't think we should be pointing fingers at each other. I think all of us need to look at what's happening from Washington and do everything we can to survive this time period and then to have a plan for how we're going to restore the country that I think we all believe in. And that means things like, I hope we get a chance to talk about things like fighting for our voting rights, which they're taking away from people in Illinois as well as across the country. But we've been fighting back, more to do.
15: But let's talk about that, because the hits on voting rights have been hard. And they've particularly been hard as it relates to minority communities and black communities. What are your thoughts on that? Because, you know, we've heard, and this is so many parts of this, but we keep hearing about politics being local. But they're not. I mean, there are things that are happening in other places and things that are happening from a larger federal standpoint that impact us. What are your thoughts on what's happening with redistricting and with these attacks on voting rights?
16: Well, this has been a plan of Donald Trump and the Republicans for a long time, to take away voting rights from people they think won't vote for them. I mean, that's what they're all about. It's not about making anything fairer. It's about making it more unfair and making it harder for people to vote who otherwise, you know, who can't get to the polling place easily. And when they do, they want to make it so you can't even get in. So that's why they're doing things like threatening to bring ICE and CBP and National Guard into the cities. And a lot of the time, the focus is on those states where they think they've got elections. They can scare voters away and it'll make a difference. I don't think they're looking at Illinois as hard as they are a state like North Carolina, where there's a big Senate race going on there, or Ohio, where there's another big Senate race going on there. But that doesn't mean they're not going to try to scare people away from the polls here, too. So we are working hard to have a plan in place so we're protecting people's right to vote. Very important that we've passed laws in Illinois since I became governor to make it easier for you to vote. You can vote by mail. Easy. In fact, you can check a box and you'll get a ballot sent to you every time. So you don't have to send something off every time, you know, to get an absentee ballot. We also, as you know, open the polls 45 days before Election Day so people can go in and vote when it's convenient for them. Because, look, they want to restrict it and make it so you can't mail in. Can't be easy, right? You got to go on Election Day. Why? Because the people who can afford to do that, the people who can take time to do that, often are people who have more money, people who are more likely to vote for Republicans. And I want to make it easier for everyone that's eligible to vote to get there and vote.
15: Yeah, the issues and impact seem so clear. And I mentioned that I was in Louisiana, and that's one of the places. Clay versus Louisiana is the place where it hit the hardest. You're a lawyer by training.
16: I am.
15: When we think about what is taking place within this district with the Broadview 6, with the administration, the former administrators at Loretto Hospital, and the impact that they have now on all these cases, which is broader than the cases themselves, what are your thoughts on that, Governor, and what can be done to try to resurrect our Justice Department?
16: Well, it hasn't been since the worst moments of segregation that we've had a federal administration that was basically telling the Department of Justice to go after people.
15: And
16: that shouldn't happen anymore. It shouldn't happen anymore. But yet we have this guy in Washington who's doing it now. The president has stood up and threatened to jail me. He's threatened to jail the mayor of Chicago. He's threatening to jail the governor of California's wife. He's threatening to do it to the governor of Minnesota. Why? All Democrats.
15: Right.
16: All Democrats. He doesn't do that to any of the Republicans. Like Landry is the governor of Louisiana, you mentioned. He doesn't say anything about him. And yet, he's not broken any laws either. I haven't broken any laws. Right. So, look, he's ordering his U.S. attorneys to go after people. And they're doing it. These are people that have been appointed for the job of going after either his enemies or anything that he views as a challenge to his authority. So people just protesting against ICE, people who just feel strong. And think about the woman, Miramar Martinez, was in her car, beeping her horn, yelling out her window because she didn't like the fact that federal authorities were attacking black and brown people on the streets. For no particular reason. I mean, they say it's under the guise of immigration, but you know and I know, U.S. citizens and legal residents here that were tackled and detained and mistreated. And she was yelling and beeping her horn, and she got shot 5 times. And then they tried to prosecute her. I mean, it's crazy.
15: Yes.
16: And they lie. You know, think about Renee Good. You know, we have video of what happened. And yet they just lie and they, oh, don't believe your lying eyes, they want to say, even though you could see it right there. So it's sad because it's really ruining the great institutions of this democracy when the president of the United States is sending his, you know, U.S. attorneys after people who are innocent.
15: So obviously you and I don't get to talk enough. I'm locked in on you. I know Liz losing her mind over here. I know we haven't done these things over there. So I'm going to let you go in a minute. But I have to ask, as you think about all these things that are happening, particularly these things that are happening to our democracy, to our country, to our relationships around the world, is there anybody in this room here that you think could be better in the office of president than the current president, and will they ever be that person?
16: Well, you know, Rufus, you're that person already. And then, by the way, there's a chair over here in the corner. The chair would be a better president than the one we've got in Washington right now. So that's what I want to say. I mean, we're all going to have to work hard to win and beat these MAGA Republicans in November. So just so we can have a divided government, right? So we got a Congress that maybe will put some checks and balances in place. And then in 2028, we got to work hard to make sure that we don't end up with a president like the one we got now. So a lot of work to do, but I'm going to be putting more effort into the next two elections than I've put into any others. As you know, I'm running for re-election. I'll just say one last thing, and I'm running against a guy who won't say a peep in anything negative about the guy in the White House. He's fine with them taking away your health care, taking away your food assistance. He's fine with them tackling people who are U.S. citizens in the street who've done nothing wrong. And Darren Bailey is my opponent, and Darren Bailey is, for all practical purposes, he may as well be Donald Trump.
15: Important things of note. Governor Pritzker, thank you so much for all you're doing. Thanks for coming in with us. And we certainly appreciate the conversation. And you're welcome back all the time.
16: Thanks, Rufus.
15: Even though I took up more time than I was supposed to. But I appreciate you.
16: Appreciate you.
15: All right.
17: Happy to have my next guest join us this morning. Melody Winston has been doing some phenomenal things out in the western suburbs, and well, she's been doing some phenomenal things every place. But there's something big and new that they're looking at coming down to the south side. Melody, welcome back to WVON. How are you doing, my friend?
18: Good morning, and thank you for having me. I'm doing great.
17: It's always good to have you. Talk to us first about the whole concept around living fresh markets, and then let's talk about what you all are looking to do in West Pullman.
18: Well, the concept for Living Fresh Market originally was mainly to open up a grocery store that could serve all communities. Our values are based in our Christian faith. And so because of that, it kind of adds some different dynamics to how we operate. We're very in touch with our community, servanthood, outreach. And also, because we have our Joseph School of Business at Living Word Christian Center, a lot of those resources come also through the store. So it's kind of like wherever a Living Fresh Market goes, those resources come with it. So having a platform where we can create a program to create entrepreneurs in the community. So there's a product-to-shelf program that we've created that's been you know, kind of moving along smoothly, and it's really taking off now with more products, more vendors, more families being affected in a positive way. So hopefully we can do that same thing for West Pullman.
17: Now, your first store was in Forest Park.
18: Correct. We're in Forest Park at Forest Park Plaza on

0: services and customer service and making sure we're hiring from our communities. And so in order to keep that going, we really do need the support of our own African-American community. It takes, you know, a lot of heavy lifting to keep the store, and it's 71,000 square feet. So it used to be an Ultra Foods at one point. So you can imagine how large that store is. It needs a lot of support, whether you come in the shop or whether you're passing the word on or, you know, helping us spread the word through social media. But we need every bit of support that we can get so that we can continue to open stores in more communities. We hope that the Living Fresh Market in Forest Park can be like a headquarters and a feeder to all the other stores that we would like to open. And so this one's got to be, you know, successful first in order for us to move on.
1: Indeed. And folks, if you're out west, even if you're not, make an extra effort to make sure you get out to Living Fresh Market. We haven't had an opportunity to talk about it in a little bit, Melody, so I'm glad you're on this morning to talk about that and to talk about what else is going on. Alderman Ronnie Mosley has joined us as well to kind of talk about how we lead into what's happening in West Pullman. Alderman Mosley, good morning and welcome to WVON.
2: Good morning, Regis. Good morning, Melody. Good morning, Chicago.
0: Good morning, Alderman.
1: good to have you. So, Alderman, all these clothes, and you, we're not happy with that. So talk to us about what's happened there that engages our good friend Melody Winston in this process.
2: Yeah, I got to give credit where credit is due, and it's to our community. They made that location viable. They raised up their voices when it closed, and they gave me the charge to go out and find a Black-owned grocer. We still wanted to see this be a grocery store, but felt that we also wanted to make sure that those who take care of us, we get to take care of them. And that's the partnership that we're building here at 821 West 115th Street. What an amazing, amazing gym that we found in Living Fresh Market. You know, I had the opportunity to go out and visit it, and we're excited to see what new model will come to this location. You just heard it's over 70,000 square feet. This location is 14,000 square feet. So we're going to right size it, but to have this amazing opportunity for the community that came from the call from the community is truly just a blessing.
1: So, Molly, when you imagine what you can do out there, would it be a replica of what you've done in Forest Park? Do you envision something different? How do you see this in this infancy stages of what will happen down in West Pullman?
0: Well, I see it being pretty much the same model. There are some things that, and I'd like to know and hear back from the community, you know, on what they want to see in their grocery store. This is for the people. And so being able to hear their voice matters to me as an independent grocer. Sometimes we don't always get that option to be able to weigh in and ask for certain things that we want in our own communities. But we do want it to be somewhat of a spinoff model that we have in Forest Park. I know that they want the hot bar. They want that good food that they can come in and eat every day. We know we want fresh meats and produce, so we'll make sure that those items are there daily. We know we want great pricing. We know we want our Super Saver Tuesdays where everything is 15% off in your basket at the register. So we plan to bring, you know, kind of a condensed model, but making sure that it's all good for the community.
1: Indeed. We're talking with Melody Winston. She is the proprietor of Living Fresh Markets, planning opening a store down in West Pullman in the former site of the Aldi's, and the alderman in that area, Ronnie Mosley. Ronnie, when we talk about this, has there been money set aside for pre-development, and how long do you think it'll be before Melody can really get in and get to work at developing the store?
2: Absolutely. Easter is our goal. And I want to thank the city of Chicago for coming to the table and providing $150,000 in a pre-development grant. That's going to help us envision what this store is to look like. And let me just back up here and say that every piece of the puzzle has been coming together since the moment we became committed to having this be a grocery store. The way that Aldi's left a lot of questions on the table, left a wrong narrative that was put out about this community, our community's location. And so we first did a grocery study and saw that this location has the potential to make $3.2 million on a weekly basis. So we knew

0: that a grocery store was viable. At that same time, we worked and got some state funding to acquire the property from Aldi's. And then we went out and I was able to link up with Living Fresh Market to provide this critical service to our community. So we're going to keep pushing forward. That pre-development grant doesn't mean that we stop there. We can actually come back to the city and have them play a bigger role once we have a full plan to move forward.
1: Melody, this is not an easy business to start. It's not an easy business to keep, given the spoilage and all else that goes on. What will it take, and what do you need from the community in order to be successful here?
2: Well, just mainly, you know, your cooperation and support. As you can see that in many communities, you know, there are different reasons why stores close. But one way that you can help me is to make sure that we've got some great people that we can hire, you know, from the community surrounding the store. Being able to create an environment of community and family, you know, where people know your name when you walk in the front door is really important. I think that is really going to be key to making sure that this store is successful. And that's the main item that I would ask from the community of West Pullman and surrounding communities that they help us with.
1: When you think about Black-owned grocery stores, there are not a lot of them around. And we started a lot of things, but this is a whole different venue to take on. Why did you and your dad, why did you decide to take this on?
2: Well, we just saw so many stores pulling out, you know, especially through COVID. And that's the reason why this store became available. Originally, I operated as the landlord for Forest Park Plaza for the last 25 years. So my job was to find a tenant, a good tenant. And so during COVID, we had Leamington actually in there. We had them actually change their model to one that was more conducive to how we do business at Living Word Christian Center. And so they did, but it was very difficult for them to last, not just with the business model change, but also going through COVID. So actually, I went out as a landlord and to recruit some new tenants for that space. And they all the grocery stores that I spoke to wanted to purchase the building. And my dad said, we ain't selling. And so he told me that time to keep the keys. And so that's how it kind of landed in my lap. And I'm a quick learner. I understand business and all the aspects and the models and the vision that my Dr. Bill Winston has. And so incorporating that into that grocery store and having the support of him and his team, and we've created a steering committee of people who are experts, not just in accounting, but marketing and community support, HR. And so those are the tools that we needed and I needed in order to be successful at this one location. So looking to put more Black-owned grocery stores in different areas to serve our communities is our goal.
1: It's so important. It's wonderful what you all are doing with this store, what you're doing with the Joseph Business School, what you all are doing overall. And Ronnie, congratulations to you on being able to bring in this industry down into West Pullman. We know that so often our communities suffer from the lack of quality, certainly quality food and quality investment. So congratulations to you for making this happen.
0: Yeah, we're not done yet. You know, our community also said the same way that we would give benefits and incentives to some of these businesses who have left us, we want to see it invested here with our own. And so we're surely going to do that. We're going to keep going after development grants. We're also going to provide workforce solutions to pay for workers to work in those stores. So just as Melanie has called for you to, you know, send well-qualified folks, we're going to help get them trained and help them as they get started. And we're also going to pursue some tax incentives. The state of Illinois has a program that we're going to be pursuing as well to really do all that we can from the standpoint of government to ensure its success. The biggest thing is always going to be the power of the people.
1: Yeah. Look, I am so happy for both of you and what you're doing. Melody, just so you know, Ronnie, when I was back at the president of the Board of Education, Ronnie was a student representative to the board. That's why I know he doesn't know anything about the emotions.
0: You know, I'm going to invite you out. Richard Gallion does amazing plays in our ward. And in July 14th, he's doing a return to Motown. We just gave away some tickets at our town hall. So be my guest.
1: I'll call you up on that, Ronnie. Ronnie, Melody, I appreciate both of you. I'm excited about what you guys are doing together. I'm excited for both of you.
2: We're
1: so thank
2: excited.
1: You for coming on this morning.
2: Thanks, Rufus, for having us.
1: All right. Be well, both of you.

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5: BIN News this hour, I'm Andrea Coleman. Coming up,
6: hanging is an activity, a crime that should never be an issue of being accepted by the public.
5: Another mysterious death, another hanging in Mississippi of a black person. This time, a local black leader is turning to the federal government for help. And
7: abortion surveillance is absolutely a critical component of what the CDC is currently doing. To your point, it may be moved to another agency within HHS.
5: A reproductive rights advocate voices concern about the CDC's new black leader promising to increase abortion surveillance. But first, here's BIN News Now.
8: Voters in Tennessee, they made their voices heard in yesterday's primary elections. And with those ballots now counted, U.S. Senator Marsha Blackburn has emerged as Tennessee's Republican nominee for governor after defeating Congressman John Rose and State Representative Monty Fritz. She now faces Memphis City Councilwoman Jerry Green in the general election. No matter the outcome, either way, it's going to be historic. For the first time in Tennessee's history, it will have a female governor. The Trump administration has been ordered by a federal appeals court to turn off the drills in the construction of the White House ballroom project. In a 2-1 order issued today, the U.S. Court of Appeals for the District of Columbia upheld an injunction won by the National Trust for Historic Preservation. The organization has sued over the project after the administration tore down the East Wing without authorization from Congress. Get BIN News Now on demand 24/7 on the free iHeartRadio app. I'm Mike Island with BIN News Now.
5: Thank you, Mike. A black city councilman in Jackson, Mississippi is asking federal authorities for help after a woman was found hanging from a tree in the city. The body of 29-year-old Tasia Fortune, who was black, was discovered August 3rd in the backyard of a vacant home. Councilman Kenneth Stokes says he is trying to learn more about Fortune and determine whether the case was a homicide.
6: Hanging must never be an acceptable behavior. Were you talking about someone white hanging somebody black? Somebody black hanging somebody white? Or somebody black hanging somebody black? It's wrong. It's bad.
5: Stokes says he has asked the U.S. Attorney's Office to look into the case and plans to meet with the Jackson Fire Chief about the response. The discovery of Fortune's body comes as the investigation into the death of Mississippi teen Nolan Wells continues. The 18-year-old black teen's body was found on July 6th on Horn Island, Mississippi, 2 days after he attended a party on the island with a group of all-white friends. What's more, this is the third hanging of a black person in the state in less than a year. Last September, the body of 21-year-old DeMar Travion Reed was found hanging from a tree on the campus of Delta State University. And that same day, the body of 35-year-old Curtis Zucatus was found hanging in a wooded area in Vicksburg, Mississippi. Authorities say those two incidents were unrelated and have listed both as suicides. Abortion rights advocates are spotlighting comments made by Dr. Erica Swartz, the newly confirmed head of the Centers for Disease Control and Prevention. During her confirmation hearing 3 weeks ago, Swartz committed to increasing surveillance of abortions in states where they are monitored.
7: Also make sure that certain states are not conflating emergency services and hiding abortions in that emergency services case definition. We need to make sure we're pulling out true abortions and making sure that we're really having clear case definitions regarding abortion so the data is actually accurate.
5: The head of an abortion rights group issued a statement yesterday calling Swartz an extremist and saying the confirmation cements her anti-abortion agenda at the center of the CDC's work rather than containing outbreaks and keeping the public safe. Manny Chimarajo also vowing Republicans who supported Swartz's confirmation will have to answer to their constituents. Swartz was confirmed 2 days ago, becoming the first Black woman to lead the organization. This is BIN News This Hour. Be sure to follow us wherever you get your podcast. I'm Andrea Coleman on the Black Information Network, home of Black News First.
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0: Come on.
1: Yeah.
0: If you are a stepper in Chicago, when this song comes on, you stand up. Can you step, Sonya? Look at Jason, he laughing.
2: Call on
0: me. Oh man, Jason, I'm taking you to the 50 yard line, man.
2: Hey man, I'm down. I know when that song come on, man. The step is getting to it. I love it.
0: Oh man, you know what? I'm gonna tell you, there are two songs, brother. It's this one. Keep it going if you can a little bit. It's this song, and I'm gonna tell you the other one. Jermaine Jackson, You Like Me, Don't You? Have you ever have you ever heard that? You know the song if I play it. I'm going to have Titus pull it up.
2: If you play the song, I know.
0: No, I'm going to have Titus.
2: I kept up with Jermaine Jackson songs. He had a couple joints.
0: Oh, man.
2: He had a couple records.
0: Man, yes, he did. Brother.
2: Yeah, Jermaine wasn't playing around. He just wasn't staying in the shadows. He was making hits.
0: Man, when that song comes up, and when this comes up, man, when I tell you, because you know Chicagoans feel the Jacksons are Chicago, right? You are Chicago, so when these two songs come on at the 50 or any other place, hole in the wall, wherever steppers go to, the dance, brother, they getting up.
2: Man, let me tell you something, Matt. I take so much pride in knowing that this song, Love Ambition, is like a stepper staple or an anthem. When I finally came to the realization, this was years later after the record being out, and when I would come home to visit, you know, my friends would tell me, and like their parents, they'd be like, oh yeah, we stepped to your song last night and we had a ball. And just to know that my hometown, the city of Chicago, and particularly the steppers community, really rock with this record, it just warms my heart, man. That makes me feel good, because, you know, it wasn't like the biggest commercially successful record, you know, nationwide. You know, it served its purpose. It played to a niche audience, but for it to play directly to the steppers community in the city of Chicago, no greater honor, man. I'm so grateful to everybody for continuing to support the record and continuing to show me love with it. It's absolutely beautiful.
0: Brother, that's forever, man. This song ain't going nowhere, man. The stepper songs last. How old were you when you went into the studio and recorded this?
2: Man, it's crazy. I was 13 years old when I recorded this, and I recorded with Keith Crouch. He was the producer of the record.
0: Is that right?
2: And on the backgrounds is Rahsaan Patterson.
0: Oh, I know Rahsaan Patterson. Are you kidding me?
2: Yeah. Rahsaan Patterson sang background in these records. And on this record and another record I did with Keith Crouch called I Can't Stand the Pain. And so that warm, those warm harmonies and that feeling behind the record, a lot of that I have to attribute to Rahsaan. He really did help to set the vibe to where I could just come in and lay my vocals. And what's so funny about this song is I'm listening to it now as like a 46-year-old man. I'm like, man, what the hell was I talking about? I Can Love You Front to Back. And my voice is like literally sounds like Mickey Mouse.
0: But
2: that's hilarious. But I'm so glad that people love this song.
0: Man, so Rahsaan, man, I interviewed Rahsaan some years ago when the whole Neil Soul explosion was going on. And Rahsaan was doing his thing, man. But the producer and the veterans in the studio are the ones that are going to help you feel the moment, though, right? They're gonna.
2: Oh, absolutely.
0: Yeah.
2: Absolutely. I mean, the recording process back then is so much different than how it is now. You know, a lot of artists, and not to take anything away from artists nowadays, but, you know, you have so many bells and whistles in the studio to assist you. So, you know, you can really cut and paste you know, through Pro Tools.
0: Yeah.
2: You know, you have Auto-Tune, you have Melodyne. I mean, literally all you have to do is breathe on the mic nowadays and you can come out with a song. But back then, you really had to get behind a microphone and you really had to execute everything vocally to a T. And honestly, to this day, Keith Crouch and my cousin Tricky Stewart are two of the hardest vocal producers I've ever worked with. But when you get out of the studio working with those two producers in particular, man, you sound like $1 million. You sound like, you know, you're ready to go on the road and work a hit record. So I was very fortunate to come up during that era.
0: Where did you guys record? What city were you in?
2: When we recorded Love Ambition, It was in Los Angeles, California, at a studio called Studio 56 on Santa Monica Boulevard. It's no longer there.
0: Oh, wow.
2: But I recorded there in that same studio as Brandy did for I Want to Be Down.
0: Man.
2: And Best Friend and her debut album, because Keith Crouch had produced those records as well.
0: Is that right?
2: So yeah. Brandy and I were in and out of that same studio all the time, also while working on the sitcom Thea together. So that was a really interesting time for the both of us.
0: So you know somebody that I worked with, man, and every time I think about this brother, I get sad, though. But I had, in the early 90s, mm-hmm. I worked with a couple of managers out of New York, Cousins Management, right? And they were managing mm-hmm. Sissy Houston, at Whitney's mother, man. We did a movie called The Vernon John Story. About civil rights leader Vernon Johns out of New York. And they were like, hey, Matt, I was working with James Earl Jones, was portraying Vernon Johns in that movie. They're like, hey, Matt, we want you to work with one of our clients. He's in this this show called Under One Roof on CBS. His name's Merlin Santana. You might know him. You might know him. He was Stanley on The Cosby Show. And I was like, okay, all right. So when I finally met Merlin, and Merlin and I started working, I was just doing PR for him. You know, you were in his peer group. And Merlin mentioned you. He's like, man, Jason Weaver, he's from Chicago, and da-da-da-da-da.
2: Yeah, Merlin was a really good friend of mine, man.
0: Yes.
2: Like, and not to interrupt you, I'm sorry, Matt.
0: No.
2: When I was out in California, well, I had met Merlin years prior, just auditioning as young actors. And, you know, when auditioning for these roles in television series, it would be like a cycle of auditions that you'd have mm-hmm. to do. You'd have to do the casting director audition and the producers and then the network. And the network audition would be like the last one before you would finally, you know, get cast for the role. So Merlin and I would always run into each other at network auditions.
0: That's what he told.
2: We were always like, you know, the last two standing out of the three that a network would choose to, you know, audition the finalists. And man, to Merlin's credit, every time I auditioned against him, man, he would beat me for the role, because he was such a superior actor. I don't think people understand, you know, how talented Merlin was.
0: Yeah,
2: you know,
0: that
2: he's definitely known for the Steve Harvey Show and Under One Roof, and, you know, having a brief stint on Cosby and
0: was the show with Brandy? He did
2: was he on Moesha too?
0: He was on Alahaji or something like that.
2: He did. That's right. So yeah, Merlin was one of those actors that was really on the verge of breaking out and becoming, you know, a major movie star. He definitely had that talent, and he had the star power. He had the look and the whole nine. Just unfortunate, you know, the circumstances of life and how things ended up. But, you know, I still keep Merlin in my prayers. He was a really good friend. We all looked out for one another when we lived in Los Angeles together. Me, him, Omar Gooding, our whole little crew, you know, we were like our own little rat pack. And Merlin was definitely one of the leaders of that. So he is dearly missed.
0: He talked about you, man. That's what I knew when I was doing this interview.
2: That's
0: my brother. I know that, man. Our brother, Jason Weaver. Look, I put in on AI, ChatGPT. I'm going to give him credit.
2: Okay.
0: I said, break down Jason's career. And this is what they said. Jason Weaver has had one of the more recognizable, grew up on our TV screens, careers in Black entertainment culture. I love that, man. That is just perfect. Moving from child star to respected character actor and singer over more than three decades. I am embarrassed, man, that I'm still the three decades, because I think of you as little Jason Weaver, man. And then they go into your career, brother. They go into, of course, and we got to talk about this. You playing Michael Jackson at a young age, but they start with Brewster's Place, which was Oprah's joint. They talk about The Lion King, playing young Simba. Brother, you got some auditions, my man, at a young age.
2: At a very young age. But you know what? I give God all the glory and the praise throughout it all. It has been an extraordinary and blessed journey. You know, hailing from the city, coming from Chicago – You know, we come from a strong theater community there, but I didn't necessarily come up that way. I actually came up through the ranks of auditioning for commercials and print ads. Burrell Communications was a main component in my success.
0: Absolutely.
2: In being able to in being able to be seen and to be on the target list, so to speak, for casting directors through Burrell Communications and the first commercials and print ads I did with them that allowed me to eventually evolve and grow as an actor to where I got my first feature film at 9 years old with Whoopi Goldberg and Sissy Spacek called The Long Walk Home.
0: Yes.
2: It was about the Montgomery bus boycott. Please check that out for people who are familiar with it.
0: Thank you.
2: Or haven't seen it. And then you mentioned Brewster Place with Oprah Winfrey, which we shot in what is now West Loop. Back in the day, the West Loop was the meatpacking district of Chicago. And Oprah had the foresight, if you will, and the vision to open up a studio right there. What is that, on Randolph? That's right there in the heart of where West Loop is at now. I think where McDonald's or the Hamburg University is.
0: That's where it is.
2: That's exactly where Harpo was.
0: Yes.
2: So I worked there for a number of years. And then from there, of course, we did the Jacksons and then the Lion King and Smart Guy. And just, you know, the list goes on and on and on. But I really just have to credit, you know, again, God and my Lord and Savior, Jesus Christ. My mother, Marilyn Haywood, a.k.a. Kitty Haywood.
0: Okay.
2: You know, and definitely all of the people that I've been blessed with to work throughout the years, Elizabeth Geddes and her sister Ann Geddes, who were a talent agency based there in Chicago, working with Suzanne DePass, who used to be the A&R director and manager at the time for the Jackson 5. She and I worked together for a number of years. So I definitely, you know, can't take full credit for the successes that I've had. There have been a lot of people behind the scenes who have guided me and helped to, you know, keep me on the path and in the trajectory of success. So I've been very, very blessed. And also the support that I get from my fans and particularly my hometown of Chicago. I, you know, throughout it all, through the ups and downs and the victories and perceived defeats, you know, the city of Chicago has never turned its back on me. And so that's why I'm so honored that I had the opportunity to work for four seasons on The Chi, you know, to help tell stories that that I was familiar with and that I knew growing up in the city. So yeah, I'm very, very proud of the work that I've done over the years.
0: Tell me, because this, am I understanding this correctly? This is the last season of The Chi?
2: Yes, this is the eighth and final season.
0: Wow.
2: And just so Chicago knows, The Chi will go down as the longest black drama ever in the history of television.
0: Man.
2: There has not been another black drama show on television that's lasted so long. So, you know, shout out to Lena Waithe. You know, The Chi was her love letter to Chicago, to the city of Chicago and the people. And for us to have been blessed to be on television for eight seasons, helping to tell stories that, you know, we feel are accurate and that are heartfelt, you know, coming from the communities like the South Side and the West Side. It's just been an honor for all of us involved to be able to represent on behalf of the community.
0: What is it like to be part of an ensemble that's entering and going through its final season?
2: Oh, man, to be honest with you, it feels like the 96 Bulls. Like, it just feels, it feels like you're a part of something special. And, you know, we know that we're a part of something special because we feel the love on the street. Like when we go out to restaurants, you know, especially when we're in communities like Hyde Park and, you know, we having dinner at places like Virtue and Chemistry and, you know, and we have the people, you know, approaching us and letting us know how proud they are of the work that we're doing and how we're representing them and representing the community. You know, when you get that kind of feedback, that's when you know that you're doing something special because, you know, I've spent a lot of years in the industry working with different cast ensembles. And I've been very blessed to work with some extraordinary people throughout the course of years that I've been in the industry. But The Chi is just, it's something different. You know, it hits so close to home and the characters, I can relate to them in every kind of way. And then to also have the support of the city, it's just been an amazing ride. I'm so grateful.
0: What, how would you describe Lena Waithe and her work, her body of work, another Chicagoan, to our listeners?
2: I would describe Lena as just a trailblazer and a force to be reckoned with. You know, what a lot of people don't understand is that there's a constant uphill battle that you face just being in the world of film and television anyhow, and especially when you're black. And then on top of that, being a woman. And on top of that, being a representative of the LGBTQ plus community. So, you know, for Lena to be able to, in a sense, rise above and be able to be a trailblazer and kicking open doors for people to have opportunities, not only for actors to work, but, you know, the crew members that we have, these are blue collar Chicagoans, hardworking Chicagoans that have had an opportunity for the past 8 seasons to work on this show and to take care of themselves and their families. Our background actors on the show, shout out to all the background actors that were involved. You know, these are real representatives and members of the community that have gotten a chance to be a part of telling this story and feeling proud about the work that they've done. So, you know, Lena is so much more than a storyteller. I think she's a pioneer in a sense, a trailblazer, and somebody we need to continue to lift up in prayer and support, because she's doing a lot to help open doors up for us as black people. Absolutely.
0: Brother, when are you coming back to Chicago? We want to get you in studio. We got to take you around to the Steppers Clubs. You know them already anyway.
2: I would love to do that. I definitely want to come in the studio and do an in-person interview.
0: Let's do it, brother.
2: I'm honored to be on now, but I will be back in July.
0: Okay.
2: I was trying to make it for Juneteenth, but I have to stay here in Atlanta to work because I'm launching a late night talk show with 85 South called Leave It to Weaver.
0: I love it.
2: Which is going to be like a new hybrid of like the Arsenio Hall show.
0: We got to launch that, brother. We got to do it. We got to help you launch that here in Chicago as well, brother. Let's get eyes.
2: Man, I would love that, and I want to do a special show in Chicago as well. So we'll put it together. But no, I'll be back in July to attend a cousin's wedding. Shout out to my cousin Kevin Harrell. I will be back in July, and man, we can do it then. And I would love to go to a couple stepper sets and to be able to see my people step in the love ambition.
0: We're gonna do it. Let's do it. You and I, we can talk about Merlin and celebrate his life and career. Talk about your next work that you're doing. This is Jermaine's song right here.
2: Let me hear this.
0: Turn it up. Brother, they step on this just like they step on your song.
2: Oh, yeah, I know that song.
0: You know this song, man.
2: Of course. I'm embarrassed now. How can I not remember that?
0: Jason Weaver, I love you, brother. Chi-town.
2: I love you too, Matt. Thank you so much. I love you, Chicago. Thank y'all.
0: All right, guys. Don't go anywhere.
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4: Look, May is Mental Health Awareness Month, and with all that is going on in the world right now, Dr. Ige, how can people preserve their mental health?
5: Oh, Rufus, there is so much going on right now. First, I want to start with mental health because we get this thrown out all over the place and mental health. But let me start with what it is. You know, there's good mental health, there's poor mental health, but this is not just about having a diagnosis because you're like, oh, I have mental health issues. But mental health is how well a person is able to think, or feel, or function and relate to others over time. Which means if you're not able to relate to people appropriately, if you're not able to function, then we start to worry about your mental health. So good mental health means that you can function, you can adapt, you can find meaning even when life is stressful. So mental health is not about life not being stressful. That is not a realistic expectation. But when life becomes stressful, how are you feeling? Are you able to function? Are you able to adapt? If you're not, then help may be necessary. So experiencing a full range of emotions is part of your mental health. It's not, oh, if I am never sad, then I have good mental health. No, that's not true. You can be sad. You can be angry. You can be stressed. But when those things start to impede your ability to function and to relate with others, that is where we start to notice that something is wrong. So ability to think clearly and make decisions is also part of good mental health. Ability to connect, to communicate, to have healthy relationships. So when your relationships start to break down, when you are not able to communicate, when you don't want to connect with anybody, those are signs that something is wrong. The emotions have become overwhelming to the point where you are not able to function. So functioning is so important. I don't want to go to work. I don't want to hang out with my family. I don't want to take care of myself. That is a point where you start knowing mental health is deteriorating. So please hear me, mental health does not mean always feeling happy. There is nobody who's happy all the time. You can be stressed, you can be angry, but when those things become so overwhelming that you're not able to function, you're not able to engage with others, or you're not able to navigate the normal ups and downs of life, that is when you know your mental health is deteriorating.
4: So what I heard you say, Dr. Ige, is that mental health is a thing. It can be good mental health. It can be poor mental health. Mental health doesn't mean that you're mentally ill. It means you need to pay attention to how you are and notice whether that is good or whether it's deteriorating.
5: That is correct. So it is not a binary. It is not I have it or I don't have it. It is a continuum. There are days when you may not feel so good, and there are days when you feel so good. But when it becomes persistent, persistent low mood, persistent anxiety, persistent irritability, and now you are not able to make decisions, now you are not able to concentrate, now you are not able to go to work, you are withdrawing from people, you are withdrawing from activities that you used to enjoy, you are not able to sleep, you are not able to eat. Now that is, you are going into the territory of poor mental health. Occasional feelings like that, maybe not an alarm bell, but persistence of those low feelings is a sense that you need to ask for help.
4: Got it. So from time to time is okay, but if it's consistent, then you may have something that you should be concerned about and then ask for help. And I suspect, Dr. Ige, we should do this for ourselves, and we should also pay attention to those around us and see whether someone else is exhibiting the same kinds of things that you just mentioned. Right. So when we think about that, talk to us about some ways that we can protect our mental health.
5: Yes. So the part of why we're having this conversation about mental health awareness is, and we want you to pay attention to your emotions. Repressing it, pretending that things are okay, is not always healthy. So when you start noticing that I'm not feeling so good, I don't enjoy the things that I enjoy, there are a few things that you can start to do at such times so that things don't get worse. Having routines and saying, you know, I wake up here, I go out for a walk, etc., can help us deal with some of the stresses in life so that those stresses don't overcome us. Practicing mindfulness, stay in the moment. You know, many times our thoughts run away with us. So like, what if, what is going to happen? Or dwelling in the past. Sometimes these emotions become overwhelming. So trying to pull ourselves back and stay in the moment, enjoying the moment, focusing on the moment. Mindfulness is very helpful. Engaging in activities that you enjoy. What are the things that bring you joy? I, for example, my job is so stressful. I go home and watch sitcoms and comedy and laugh. It helps me to decompress. So the more ridiculous, the better. So find things that you enjoy to do that will make you laugh, that will make yours like drop your brain and watch is what I call them. Drop your brain and watch comedies. And if you have friends and family and people you trust that you can talk to, this is how I'm feeling. I am just so stressed right now. I'm feeling so overwhelmed. People can help you get perspective. Have you considered this? Have you thought about this? Are you overreacting? Is there something else that may be going on? You know, there are things that friends and families can support you with. Finding community and support is very important. People tend to want to withdraw when things are not going well. And that is the exact opposite of the things that may need to happen. Finding community, finding people to talk to is really, really important. Now, there are some quick tips that are so readily available that people don't always appreciate. Exercise, you know, 30 minutes of exercise sometimes can be as effective as an antidepressant. When my son was having, you know, panic attacks, the therapist says, you know, make sure he gets 30 minutes outside every day. Don't let him stay in his room and lock in his room. So exercise boosts our mood. It releases endorphins. And so walking, running, biking, going to the lakefront, enjoying the view, the calmness of the water, it can help you feel rejuvenated, help you process those emotions. Excessive screen time, because it limits human interaction. Sometimes just talking to someone face to face is better than spending all day in front of a screen. And human connection is one of the most powerful ways to preserve mental health. Remember what happened during COVID? Because people were shut out, they couldn't go to school. You know, we just had high levels of mental health crisis. So isolation is a big threat to our health. So I know people are like, I don't want to deal with these folks. I don't want to go to work. I don't want to interact with other people. Sometimes that may not be the best thing for your mental health. Human beings can be annoying. Human beings can be triggery. But I'm sure there are one or two human beings that you can get along with who will understand you and you can have. But cultivating those relationships is really, really important. People want to isolate and we say, please don't. Find a community, find a hobby, find something that you love to do, and it can make a world of a difference in your mental health.
4: Dr. Ige, thank you so much. Thanks for sharing your personal story as well, because so often people get lost in the shadows and they don't want to tell anyone what they're dealing with. They don't want to admit what they're dealing with, but this is not abnormal to have some issues that need require some help or require some of the easy things that you suggested. Getting outside, taking a walk, going to the lakefront, and just getting with some friends. Or watching some ridiculous comedy on TV. I can see Dr. Ye watching Real Housewives of wherever.
5: I tell you, and Tyler Perry is like, oh my gosh.
4: All right, Dr. Ye, this next one, and this is one, you know, I do a morning show, so I struggle with this. Titus struggles with this. Many people do, and I'm trying hard to get around it, but sleep is one area that we don't pay enough attention to. According to the Centers for Disease Control and Prevention, more than 1 in 3 adults and nearly 8 out of 10 teens don't get enough sleep. What can we do to get better sleep?
5: One, we need to appreciate how important it is to get good quality sleep. As Americans, sometimes we're so work-oriented, we're so productivity-driven. It's like, oh, I will sleep when I die. You know, it's grind, grind, grind. Yes, it is good to grind. It is good to, you know, make money. But sleep is so important to how your brain functions and how you feel. Adults, those who are 18 to 64, need 7 to 9 hours of sleep per night for optimal functioning. If you try it and you don't see a tangible difference in how you think and how you feel, then there must be something really wrong. It makes such a difference. For teens, 13 to 17, they need 8 to 10 hours per night. School-age children, 6 to 12, need 9 to 12 hours per night. Screens have really encroached into our lives so much now that, you know, and it is the endless scrolling. So the video just keep loading and loading and loading. And next thing you look, you know, it is 1 a.m. in the morning. It happens to me, you know. So being very intentional about sleep time, avoiding caffeine and stimulants early afternoon so that you're not, you know, on high alert and you can wind down. Avoiding alcohol before bedtime. People feel like alcohol impacts the quality of your sleep. Keeping your bedroom a comfortable and soothing environment. Remember, we talked about routines. I go to bed at this time. Once I lay down on my bed, your brain gets the signal it's time to sleep and you wind down. Try to go to bed and wake up at the same time every day. We do this for our kids, but once they become teenagers, then it becomes, you know, a battle. It's like, okay, it's bedtime. And you know, when they're young, you say it's bedtime, they go to bed. The brain gets the signal and say it's time to go to bed. But once they become teens, it's like it's time to go to bed, and then they're in their room doing doing stuff. I know I have, you know. So it is how to encourage teens to adopt this discipline, and then as adults also practicing having a routine. If you cannot sleep, you've tried everything and you're not able to sleep, don't panic, because again, getting worked up and getting stressed out doesn't help. You can get up, do some reading, listen to music, reset, and try again. But sleep is a huge part of our mental health. I tell you, you don't want to meet me in the morning if I haven't slept well. I am a grouchy, grouchy human being. So it's like, stay out of our way, you know. So sleeping well is so important. You just be like, why are you yelling? It's like, you know.
4: So now we know.
5: Now we know. So, right. Sleep, exercise, mindfulness. These are some little things that we can do to help us with our emotions.
4: Important. What about food, Dr. Ige? They say you are what you eat. And I have to imagine that there are some things that we can eat that would also have a negative or positive effect on our mental health.
5: Yes. Again, if we remember that mental health is about some hormones in our body and how those hormones make us feel, there are certain food that when we eat it, it changes how our body functions and makes us feel better. How your gut feels, if you have inflammation, those things can make you cranky or happy. So the brain chemistry, your energy level, they are all related to what you eat. So again, rule of thumb, I don't like to be prescriptive about food because people like to eat what they like to eat. So I just want to keep it simple. Try as much as possible to have either a fruit or a vegetable to every meal. Why? These fruits and vegetables contain antioxidants. They help you deal with toxic substances in your system. So one fruit, one vegetable per meal is an easy enough rule to follow. Include proteins and healthy fat. Don't just eat carbs. 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Swap refined carbs for whole grain. Refined carbs, you eat it, it goes straight into your bloodstream as sugar. Complex carbs, it breaks down slowly, so it keeps your energy level steady. You don't have a crash. So stay hydrated. Being dehydrated, you start to have headaches, you're cranky, and you don't know why. It's, you know, sometimes it's just hydrating. So lots of water, complex carbs or whole grains, protein, healthy fats, fruits and vegetables. If you can incorporate that into your diet, it makes a world of difference. If you just eat chips and refined sugar and burgers all the time, you just feel nasty and you don't know why. It's the food.
4: It's the food. Life is hard.
5: Yes.
4: And it's difficult for us to avoid stress. I mean, look, people who live in impoverished situations have stress. People who are wealthy have stress. People have stress for work. And certainly all the things that we find if we watch TV are stressful. Talk about that. What can we do about stress?
5: It is important that we start by identifying the stressors. What are the things stressing us out? And how do those things make us feel? Stress can make you feel fear or anger or sadness. And you can start to, you know, eat too much to compensate or not eat. And you start feeling drained because all your energy is going on, you know, this churn that is going on in your mind. Why is the world such a terrible place? Why are people like this, etc.? But stress can also lead to physical reactions like headaches and body pains. And fatigue, just because you are in this, you are exposed to this constant barrage of like negative things and negative energy. So give yourself a break from the source of stress. Spend some time away from the news and social media. Social media, it is constant bombardments of either all the things that are wrong or all the things you cannot have or all the things that other people have that you don't have. And you have no control over those things. They just make you feel bad. So stepping away from those things can be helpful. Find healthy breathing and meditating practices. You start to have headaches. You start to feel anxiety. Breathing can help slow your heart rate and can bring anxiety levels down. Meditating forces your mind to concentrate on things. It helps to train your mind. And instead of your mind running all over the place and all the imaginary scenarios of all the horrible things that can happen, meditation can help you center. Journaling is very helpful for people because I find that when I cannot sleep and I start to write things down, I remove the thoughts from my head and I put it on paper. And it does wonders. relaxing activities, yoga, walking, reading, enjoying the simplicity of nature. Trees, such powerful. You don't even notice them. You see all the tulips on and in downtown. It just gives you a different sense of, yes, the world is a beautiful place. Practicing gratitude. Journaling helps us to remember the things that are working, because our brain tends to concentrate on threats rather than on good stuff. So training our brain to, you know, journal and document the things we're grateful for, they can help us deal with some of the stresses around us. Now, these are easy tips when things are going out of hand, but sometimes it can be too much for you to handle on your own, and we can talk about that too.
4: Yeah, we must. But I think, Dr. Ige, where you ended up there, practice gratitude. You know, just think of William Devine's song, be thankful for what you've got.
5: Yes.
4: Because life indeed is going to be hard no matter what.
5: It is.
4: This has been an issue. Mental health has been an issue for some time. And I know here in Chicago, many mental health clinics have been closed, and it was concerning for people. Talk to us about the services that we can get from the Chicago Department of Public Health and how people can access those services.
5: Thank you so much. About 2 weeks ago, we made an announcement that the city is now investing more than $16 million in mental health expansion. We have learned since the pandemic that support for mental health is so vital. So the city has expanded our clinics to 7, but we have also partnered with 53 different organizations across the city to provide mental health where people are. If you are going to a food pantry, that means that things are tough. Instead of asking you to schedule an appointment and come to a clinic, why don't we come there and provide the services there? So we are partnering with organizations to bring services closer to where people are, in schools, in libraries, in, you know, community spaces, in houses of worship, so that it is easier for people to get appointments and get support if they need somebody to talk to or they need treatment. We are focusing on communities with high need, especially communities with low levels of insurance coverage. Our services are low cost, low barrier. If you have insurance, fine. If you do not have insurance, it is not a barrier. It doesn't, your immigration status doesn't matter. And we want to provide therapy in non-clinical settings. So we don't want this to be about taking time off work and getting an appointment and taking three buses to get to our clinics. We want to come to where people are. And there are some people who say, you know what, I'm not ready for therapy. I'm not ready for treatment. I'm not ready for medication. We are also providing healing arts sessions. We find that, you know, there are many different traditions. Art can help you process your emotion. It works fantastically for children. We have classes like yoga, sound meditation, dance and movement. Different ways, whatever is comfortable for you, we want to provide options to people and not say, you know, everybody needs a prescription, everybody needs medication. Some people are not there yet. Some people do need medication, and that is fine, and we provide that too. But some people say, you know what?

0: not had to go back repeatedly to check if I left something on the phone. You know, so these are gradual ways where you can process your emotions through different ways of expression. So these are options available to all Chicagoans. And we also provide free QPR, suicide question, persuade, and refer, suicide prevention training and harm reduction training. How can you recognize suicide? How can you persuade people? How can you refer people? Everybody, you don't have to be a trained therapist to do it. So these are all of the options we have available on our website, and information for Chicagoans. Times are hard. There's a lot of uncertainty. Young people are more stressed out than they've ever been because they are just bombarded with all kinds of things. But there are now more resources than ever to help us deal with these things. So we want people to know where to get help and when to seek help. And I hope that everyone who needs help knows where to find us.
1: Fantastic. Tell us again, Dr. Ige, where can people find the Chicago Department of Public Health to access these services?
0: Our website, one second. It's www.chicago.gov/health. And on that page, we'll be able to find behavioral health. And that's where you will see all of our services and all the options. We have a calendar of activities also on our website, so you can see what is happening where, on what day, and which of those services are appealing to you, and you can register to join them.
1: Important information, important stuff. Dr. Ige, I always enjoy talking to you because if we don't ever get anything done that's helpful to people, I know that this is. And thank you so much for the work you do. And thanks for being with us to share it.
0: Thank you, Rufus. Take care of yourself. Enjoy the summer.
1: You do the same. And maybe if I pass you on the street, who knows, I might recognize you. Maybe you'll have some hair that I recognize or some glasses or something.
0: You will see a different hairstyle and different glasses. I will recognize you.
1: You recognize me because I already know you're in witness protection. I won't recognize you. Dr. Gay, thank you. We appreciate you so much.
0: Thank you, Rufus. Be well.
1: Right. Take care.
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3: I have a very special guest that's going to join us. He is a friend of the show, and he's going to talk to us because he has a few folks that are in Iran right now, and I see all of us on the live line, so I will integrate you into the conversation. So just hold tight as I bring up Ahmed Rehab. Welcome back to the Cleopatra Show, Ahmed.
4: It's a pleasure to be on, Cleopatra. Thank you for having me.
3: Always, always. So, you know, I have been examining this conversation with President Trump and his desire to annihilate an entire civilization. And I take him at his word. I think at some point, although in the streets of Wall Street, he's known as Taco, Trump always chickening out, but I believe him. Do you?
4: I do. And it is not out of character with him. He is a flippant and extremist type of person who doesn't have much regard for the sovereignty of other nations, the well-being, and the lives of other societies. And what he's doing essentially is declaring an intent for war crimes and crimes against humanity, which are punishable under international criminal law. And it's just stunning that he would actually verbally state his intention in this manner. Even those who committed war crimes, they try to hide it. They wouldn't admit to it. But he's openly admitting to it. You know, with his megalomania and his delusional senility, it seems like he's not aware that he's doing that. But that's exactly what he's doing.
3: I agree with you. So talk to me from the lens of those that apparently you have some friends and a few folk that you know that are in Iran. What is the temperature of the people there?
4: They're defiant. They're very proud of their civilization, of their sovereignty, of their identity, and all that is under attack. It isn't just the regime, which has mixed point, you know, reactions to it. There are a lot of people who don't like the regime. There are some people who support the regime.

0: But at the end of the day, all Iranians who are not Zionist, at least, are against the bombing, you know, the carpet bombing of their country. They're against the war of choice that's violent and destructive by the United States and Israel, and they stand with their people. And so the defiance and the pride comes in their willingness to sacrifice in order to not kowtow to that violent rogue government that's in the United States and the one that's in Israel that has essentially just been warmongering all over the region. And much as we have concerns about the Iranian regime and some of its crimes, I mean, its crimes in Syria, Yemen, and other places, I'm no fan of the regime. I would submit that the Israeli regime right now is the greatest saboteur in the region, you know, fighting on seven or more fronts, a genocide in Gaza, bombing sovereign nations at will from Lebanon to Syria to Iraq to Iran in this manner. And so that's the mood on the ground, is defiance and pride.
1: You know, I appreciate that. I played a small clip of how Iran stipulates that they are willing to make the human sacrifice, human shields, at the tune of 14 million people. Is there some truth to that?
0: No, because when you say shield, it sounds as if they're happy to put their lives in front of bombs. It's the other way around. The bombs are being put in front of their lives. They're going about their daily lives as we do here. You know, it's a very sophisticated culture. It's most Americans, including this president, know very little about it. They broad brush it in very cartoonish ways. It's a place with beautiful malls and cafes and homes and schools and universities and hospitals and art and culture and drama. You know, Iranian film is some of the most is one of the most sophisticated film industries in the world. You know, the religious and spiritual life there is very sophisticated. And all of that is being bombed, and nobody wants that. Even the proud and defiant Iranians, they have no choice but to, you know, sacrifice in order to maintain their sovereignty and freedom. But they don't want this war. They don't want to be bombed. The only ones who want the bombing, apart from Trump and MAGA and Israel and the Zionists, are the Iranian Zionists that you'll find in the streets of L.A. and other places who are flying the flags of Israel as it bombs, you know, young children in schools to the tune of hundreds. And they tend to be very loud, but a minority, no less. And the majority of Iranians are disgusted and really, really bothered by what's happening, and very sad for the lost lives and the infrastructure that's being attacked.
1: No, I appreciate knowing that, because it's hard to decipher propagandizing, especially when it's on the big screen. And the selective news coverage are of those that you've identified that are parading the streets saying we welcome Trump and we want this war. It's hard to decipher to who is who, but unless there's an aerial view of the entire body of Iran, I'm sure they're not a monolith. So, you know, my common sense indicates that that is just a preview that will help to cement those that are unsure, uneducated, and unbeknownst to how we got here in terms of sanctioning this war from our standpoint here in America. When they see that propagandizing, it makes it seem as though, oh, okay, it's okay. No, they're a tool.
0: No, that's right. And the funny part, funny in an ironic way, is that even those Iranian Zionists were shell-shocked when they started hearing language coming out of Trump, Hexeth and Rubio, that is to the tune of we're going to bomb Iran back into the Stone Age, and they finally took offense to, they didn't take offense to their bombing, but to their language, but still, and they started to say, oh, this is, you know, you can't be bombing, you know, in a wanton manner, this is a civilization that we're proud of, etc. And they started to realize that these are not their allies or their friends, if for a moment. But the reality of the situation, Cleopatra, is that we're losing this war. Trump, it's his war. It's not our war. Trump is losing his war. You know, Iran remains strong and defiant. The regime is still there. China's becoming more powerful. Russia is getting richer off of this because now they're able to export oil again. The European Union and NATO is weakened by this. The United States is in potentially another forever war or it's going to be exiting the war without achieving Trump's stated goals and licking its wounds. So it's a lose-lose-lose for us because of this individual in the White House who is incapable of making sovereign decisions that benefit the people. And he lied to Americans when he said, I'm going to put America first. I'm going to focus internally on our lives, on making them better, in daycare. You know, everybody's entitled to that, you know, a better economy. And then he turns around and says, oh, daycare, you know, Medicare, Medicaid, those individual things we don't really care about. We have wars to fight. And he's out there fighting essentially for Netanyahu as a mercenary and for Israel and putting our country at risk and destroying our economy and putting our lives at risk and our treasure, our money. Absolutely treacherous and terrible.
1: Well, one thing about it, I can't say it enough. TikTok goes the clock. I will be watching this clock like I've never watched it before, and especially for the race in Georgia, but particularly because of the next steps that comes out of this demented commander in sleep. I appreciate you, as always, stopping by the show to make it plain for us, and I will have you on standby for tomorrow. I'm hoping that our conversation can just be as continued as negotiations, but I'm fearful because Iran has reportedly cut off all direct communication with the United States after Trump's post on Truth Social, according to the Wall Street Journal. So we shall see.
0: No, that's right. I mean, he posts like a petulant child, and even on Easter Sunday, I mean, I don't know how. What is it going to take for MAGA Christians to realize, you know, that they should have buyer's remorse on this guy? I mean, he's dropping.
1: What it's going to take is that they realize that they haven't been reading the Bible; they've been reading the Ible.
0: Yeah.
1: It is the revised version on the Trump's discounted website. Thank you so much for stopping by, Ahmed Rehab. I really appreciate it.
0: Appreciate you.

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5: BIN News This Hour, I'm Andrea Coleman. Coming up,
6: hanging is an activity, a crime that should never be an issue of being accepted by the public.
5: Another mysterious death, another hanging in Mississippi of a black person. This time, a local black leader is turning to the federal government for help. And
7: abortion surveillance is absolutely a critical component of what the CDC is currently doing. To your point, it may be moved to another agency within HHS.
5: A reproductive rights advocate voices concern about the CDC's new black leader promising to increase abortion surveillance. But first, here's BIN News Now.
8: Voters in Tennessee, they made their voices heard in yesterday's primary elections. And with those ballots now counted, U.S. Senator Marsha Blackburn has emerged as Tennessee's Republican nominee for governor after defeating Congressman John Rose and State Representative Monty Fritz. She now faces Memphis City Councilwoman Jerry Green in the general election. No matter the outcome, either way, it's going to be historic. For the first time in Tennessee's history, it will have a female governor. The Trump administration has been ordered by a federal appeals court to turn off the drills in the construction of the White House ballroom project. In a 2-1 order issued today, the U.S. Court of Appeals for the District of Columbia upheld an injunction won by the National Trust for Historic Preservation. The organization has sued over the project after the administration tore down the East Wing without authorization from Congress. Get BIN News Now on demand 24/7 on the free iHeartRadio app. I'm Mike Island with BIN News Now.
5: Thank you, Mike. A black city councilman in Jackson, Mississippi is asking federal authorities for help after a woman was found hanging from a tree in the city. The body of 29-year-old Tasia Fortune, who was black, was discovered August 3rd in the backyard of a vacant home. Councilman Kenneth Stokes says he is trying to learn more about Fortune and determine whether the case was a homicide.
6: Hanging must never be an acceptable behavior. Were you talking about someone white hanging somebody black? Somebody black hanging somebody white? Or somebody black hanging somebody black? It's wrong. It's bad.
5: Stokes says he has asked the U.S. Attorney's Office to look into the case and plans to meet with the Jackson Fire Chief about the response. The discovery of Fortune's body comes as the investigation into the death of Mississippi teen Nolan Wells continues. The 18-year-old black teen's body was found on July 6th on Horn Island, Mississippi, 2 days after he attended a party on the island with a group of all-white friends. What's more, this is the third hanging of a black person in the state in less than a year. Last September, the body of 21-year-old DeMar Travion Reed was found hanging from a tree on the campus of Delta State University. And that same day, the body of 35-year-old Curtis Zucatus was found hanging in a wooded area in Vicksburg, Mississippi. Authorities say those two incidents were unrelated and have listed both as suicides. Abortion rights advocates are spotlighting comments made by Dr. Erica Swartz, the newly confirmed head of the Centers for Disease Control and Prevention. During her confirmation hearing 3 weeks ago, Swartz committed to increasing surveillance of abortions in states where they are monitored.
7: Also make sure that certain states are not conflating emergency services and hiding abortions in that emergency services case definition. We need to make sure we're pulling out true abortions and making sure that we're really having clear case definitions regarding abortion so the data is actually accurate.
5: The head of an abortion rights group issued a statement yesterday calling Swartz an extremist and saying the confirmation cements her anti-abortion agenda at the center of the CDC's work rather than containing outbreaks and keeping the public safe. Manny Chimarajo also vowing Republicans who supported Swartz's confirmation will have to answer to their constituents. Swartz was confirmed 2 days ago, becoming the first Black woman to lead the organization. This is BIN News This Hour. Be sure to follow us wherever you get your podcast. I'm Andrea Coleman on the Black Information Network, home of Black News First.
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10: Book of Revelation, chapter 7, verses 16 and 17. Yes, sir. They shall hunger no more, neither shall they...

0: live from the Xfinity Studios here at WVON Radio 1690, the talk of Chicago, alongside my equal parts, brilliant and beautiful co-host, the one and only Miss Juliet Scott. Jules, how are you?
1: I am excellent.
0: I am glad to hear it. My name is Herb Howard. I am also excellent. We certainly hope all of you all are doing excellent out there as well. Thank you so very much for choosing to tune into this conversation. If you would like to be a part of the conversation, feel free to do so. The telephone number here is 773-591-1690, 773-591-1690. As always, your input is valued and appreciated. Before we get into the conversation today, Jules, it's been a while. It's been a couple of weeks since you and I were in here together, like in person. Doing like phones and when I was out of town.
1: And pre-recording.
0: Yeah.
1: And re-recording.
0: Yeah, so definitely some things to get caught up on and some things to just acknowledge that we haven't had a chance to acknowledge here on the show in a couple of weeks. That's some tough things right off the bat, though. We certainly have heavy hearts, as, you know, with the passing of Miss Gloria Smith, the executive director of the Black Star Project. Her cousin, Dr. Rachel Harding, passed away May 25th in Salvador, Bahia, Brazil, a city she loved and called her second home. Miss Rachel left surrounded by family, by her beloved Brazilian community, family she has made for decades. Miss Gloria and her family express extreme gratitude for the outpouring of love and support. Please continue to keep them lifted up in your thoughts and prayers. Certainly, the city of Chicago, most importantly, his family and friends, continue to mourn the loss of Brother Spencer Leak. Of course, of the Leak Funeral Home family, we're keeping his family and the entire community lifted up in prayer. I think when things like that happen, you know, seemingly so suddenly, it's a time to reflect, and you get so much outpouring of love and people sharing their thoughts and their memories. I didn't know Spence. We didn't have a personal relationship, but you can see so many people who did and you know, express, you know, their thoughts and their feelings of his passing. And it's a not so subtle reminder to, you know, pour into each other while we're here, right? There is, tomorrow is not promised to anyone. And, you know, all of the love is great. You know, when someone does pass away, we should also try to focus on making sure that we're doing that while they're still here.
1: Absolutely.
0: Because unfortunately, sometimes we can pass away suddenly. It's also a great reminder to stay on top of our health and monitor, you know, what's going on, and you know, listen to your body and trust what you're feeling and understanding it. You know, I've spoke openly about health challenges that I was having last year, and you know, the doctors flat out telling me, like, you are about to have, you know, a catastrophic medical event, be it a major stroke or heart attack. And, you know, I was just going about my business day to day like it was nothing. I just went to, you know, just to check if I was really feeling right. But, you know, I hadn't been feeling that way for months and just kind of putting it off. And so, you know, life is very, very fragile, and we all could do, I don't care where you are on the health spectrum, we could all do a little bit better in terms of taking care of ourselves and just being on top of it, having the information, knowing, you know, where we are. So we continue to, like I said, lift up the family, most importantly, but everybody who was impacted by that sudden loss. School is out, Jules. Did you know that?
1: Yes, I did know that. Thursday, right?
0: I have no idea. I do not have children. I do not work in the schools. I can tell, like, based on, like, the traffic. You know what I mean? Like, the energy of the city tells me that the kids are out of school, you know?
1: Yeah. But it's a little different, but the traffic has not lightened up that much. And I'm like, it should be less traffic. Like, why do we still have this much traffic?
0: I don't know. I just remember how big of a deal it was to be out of school, right? Mm-hmm. And how excited it used to be, like, school is out, you know, for the summer. And you get excited about whatever your plans for the summer were and what you're going to do and how you're going to spend your days. And, you know, then your parents throw you a curveball, like, you're going to do this. And I'm like, I'm going to do what? No, I don't want to do that. But, yeah, you know, it's an exciting time for the kids. I think it's an exciting time for the community. And I think we should all, you know, do something. Mm-hmm. Do something to invest in, you know, what Summertime Shy is, and I specifically for the children. something I used to do, and I don't get to do this very often because, quite frankly, I just don't see it much anymore. But I used to really, really enjoy, like, as I just rode around the city in the summertime, driving around, every time I would see, like, kids, like, shooting on a basketball hoop, I'll just pull over and, like, bet them. Well, not bet them, because it wasn't for them to pay me, but I was like, if you hit that shot, I'll give you $5. They're like, what?
1: Challenge.
0: Yeah. And so I would just do that, and sometimes the kids was trash, and I got to sit there for like 30 shots and watch all the kids get two and three turns. Like, y'all are terrible. I just want y'all to know that. And I would definitely tell them that.
1: I know you did.
0: Like, I've been here for 5 minutes. This is unacceptable. I am wasting gas.
1: Like, that is hilarious, but I bet you they enjoyed it.
0: Nah, I enjoyed it. It was always a lot of fun to me. I look forward to it every time I get the opportunity to do it. But I don't know what kids do anymore. I got to find, like, something. I guess they'd be on the tablets.
1: On the VR.
0: Yeah. Like, get outside, man.
1: Yeah.
0: Get some bruises. Scrape your knee up. Scratch your elbow. Get a black eye or something. Like, what are we doing here? These kids are going to have no scars, no bruises, no stories to tell when they grow up. Like, how'd you get that scar on your knee? Oh, my cousin pushed me down on the concrete when we were playing tag football.
1: Right.
0: And my skin, all the skin on my knee came off. And so those types of things. Or the scar on my hand, on the outside of my hand here. How'd you get that? Oh, I tried to jump the gate right there at the golf course on 67th Street. And as I came down, I got hung. My hand got caught in there. And I was
1: horrible.
0: Like literally hanging from the top of the gate. Like, and I had to, and then you can see right here where it stops and then starts again.
1: Oh,
0: I had
1: goodness.
0: To rip it through because I was literally just hanging up there for like 30 seconds.
1: Yeesh.
0: Yeah.
1: You but know, like sometimes you
0: outside stuff, you know,
1: you feel it in your chest. Like,
0: yeah.
1: Ugh, that was that right there.
0: Yeah.
1: Like,
0: no, it wasn't cool. It was hot. It was like, I didn't even like, to look at it, you would think it was like gushing blood right away. It didn't do that for a little bit. It was just white and hot, like burning hot. And yeah, but you know, I think it's my favorite scar. It's cool. Whatever. These kids, go outside, hurt yourself.
1: I think my biggest scar from being outside was as an adult, and I freaked my son out. I took my kids bike riding and I was going a little fast. And it just didn't turn out well, and I just had this big old scrape and I tumbled off my bike.
0: Wow.
1: My son was like, "Mom, are you okay?" Like, I scared him so bad. All this blood, it wasn't.
0: Wow. That reminds me of my brother. My brother Ryan, he's 3 years older than me and he's like 6'5". And for whatever reason, he wanted to ride my bike at the time. He was too big for it. And so he's riding my bike. We're outside, and he, like, hit a bump, like, tumbled over the handlebars, came down his wrist, broke it.
1: Eesh.
0: And he's, like, on the ground crying because he broke his wrist. And my mom, you know, she can hear that her son is outside crying. So she comes to the window, and she's like, "What are you out here screaming for?" And she's like, "Quit making all that noise. Come in the house." And so he goes in the house and, you know, his wrist is hurting. She's like, "What happened?" And I feel like, "Why was you on his bike anyway? You got your own bike." Like, so she like wraps it up and like sends him to bed or something. And he's like this for like 2-3 days. Like, "My wrist still hurts." Like 2-3 days later, she takes him to the emergency room and like his wrist is broke.
1: Yeesh.
0: Next thing you know, they send in like social workers. Like, "When did this happen?
1: Aww.
0: Like, when? How long has this boy wrist been broke? Like, you just broke."
1: Yeah.
0: I'm like, I'm sure
1: that wasn't fun for your mom at all.
0: we're gonna be wards of the state because this fool was wanting to ride a little bike, and she didn't take him to the hospital. So yeah, that was fun. But yeah, go outside, man. Hurt yourselves. It'll be okay.
1: Yeah.
0: This is a necessary part of growing up.
1: I grew up in Maryknook, and there was a kid on the block. His name was Peppy. That's not his real name, so I can say Peppy. All the Maryknookers know who I'm talking about.
0: That's okay. But say his real name. It's fine.
1: He went zoom. I was in the window as a little kid. I saw him zooming down the block, and it had just rained, but the rain had stopped, but there were still the puddles. He was zooming down the block, and all of I heard was, So apparently something happened and he slipped off the bike and his leg got caught in the wheel thing, and the ambulance came. And so, yeah, he was in that cast for a while, but I'm sure that's a scar he'll never forget.
0: Yeah. I mean, it is what it is. You do stuff when you're kids because it's fun, and sometimes it doesn't work out. And that's okay. Yeah. You'll be all right.
1: But you learn something and you develop resiliency. Yeah, you learn, know, life isn't over because you hurt yourself.
0: Right? It just hurt a little bit. You'll be all right, man.
1: And I think it's easier to push yourself.
0: Yeah. You'll be fine. It's not a big deal.
1: Yeah.
0: I remember I got in trouble for, I used to live on 71st and Ridgeland.
1: Uh-huh.
0: And at the bottom of the stairs, there's like this metal pipe that just kind of ran along. And the bigger kids, my brother, could jump off of the stairs and grab
1: catch the pipe.
0: Right. And so, naturally.
1: Of course.
0: I got to do it, too, because you can't do something that I can't do. So I would do it, and it was fine, right? I could do it. And then my mom sees me do it, though. And she's like, yeah, don't you do that anymore. Like, because it's a much longer fall for me if I fall. Uh-huh. So she's like, yeah, don't do that. Don't jump up there anymore.
1: Uh-huh.
0: Okay.
1: You know, as kids, I think we put our parents through so many challenges, but they get us back when we get to be adults.
0: And we're
1: caring, for them. Yeah.
0: No, I'm trying to raise this lady now, and it's tough. It's tough. She thinks she's grown, and it's tough. It is tough. But she goes back in the house. I'm back on the pole. I'm back on the stair, jumping on, trying to grab the pole. Right. Mm-hmm. I jump, and it's just karma, I guess. Grabbed it, slipped right off, fall. Boom, right on my tailbone. That pain shoots up through my spine, and before I knew it, I'm in the house crying, telling on myself. You know what I mean? Like, I'm crying, like, I run in the house, like, crash. She's like, what happened to you? I'm like, I fell off the... Oh, dang. Now I done probably cracked my tailbone, and I'm finna get a whooping on my tailbone. It was ridiculous. Ridiculous.
1: Good times.
0: It is what it is. So, moral of the story, kids, go get hurt outside. We wish all of those students, though, especially the graduates, much success as they prepare for the next phase of their life, whether that's going into high school or college or whatever it may be for you. We also want to encourage our youth and let them know we see you. We are expecting great things from you over the summer, months, and days, and we are here to support you as best that we can. Gearing up for the summer, Black Star Project will host several community events, including the Bronzeville Juneteenth celebration. This year, we're going to do it on June 20th. We are hoping to be located in the lot that once held the Ida B. Wells Housing Complex, 37th, 38th and King Drive. It's the big open field that's just north of the Mariano's grocery store. So that is where we'll be June 20th. Follow us on social media for more details if you are interested in becoming a vendor for the Juneteenth celebration. You can give us a call at 773-285-9600, 773-285-9600. Speaking of Ida B. Wells, you don't want to miss the upcoming festival, June 27th, for a day of history, culture, community, and celebration starting at the Ida B. Wells statue, 37th and Langley, 9 a.m., and ending with a resource fair at the IIT Pavilion on 35th and State at noon. The festival is open to the public, and all events are free except for the bus tours. Go to Black Metropolis Heritage Foundation for more information. We also encourage everyone to visit Juneteenth festivals throughout the city, whether you come to ours or someone else's. The New Regal Theater on 79th Street is hosting an event on June 19th, and there are events in Englewood as well. There are events on the west side. There are some events out in the Hunnids. Just partake, have some fun, also learn something, right? Let's have a little bit of purpose to this party and understand exactly what it is that we are observing and why and what we are doing. Please support our community organizations and businesses throughout the summer and all year long. Also, if you get a chance, visit the new Obama Center if you can. It is filled with historical information that is important for our young people to know. I've actually gone twice now, Jules. I've been twice. It's pretty cool.
1: Apparently, you have the hookup because I hear that it's a little bit of a wait for the tickets.
0: I mean, listen.
1: So if anybody wants to get in, just call her.
0: I know a couple people. But yeah, it's a pretty cool. It's pretty cool what they've done with it. You're not. Unless you spend like the whole day, I don't think you're gonna get like through it all in great detail. Mm-hmm. Like, it probably takes a couple of visits to be able to do that. But all in all, I like what they did there. And I've been kind of, if I'm being honest, I've been kind of like about it. because they took out Cornell Drive coming through Jackson Park.
1: Yeah.
0: And as Eastsider, like, no, that's our cut through the park. Like, right. That's how, you know what I mean? Like, you got Lakeshore Drive, you go through Cornell Drive, you got Stony Island. It's like, you cut that out for us. Like, who approved this? Who did y'all ask about this? Certainly not me. And I remember when it was going on, there were those conversations. And I was like, yeah, no, don't do that. Like, do something else. Of course, they do whatever they want to do.
1: Of course.
0: But no, it's nice. It's cool.
1: Are there a lot of interactive?
0: There are some interactive things you can do. There's a thing where they have a room where you can like go sit down and like listen to Michelle Obama's story and Barack Obama's story, and then you can like write them. You can like record them a message.
1: Oh, that's
0: and like
1: nice.
0: Send it to them. I didn't do that, but you can do that. There are a couple of other interactive things that you can do. Pretty good technology and things they got going on in there. There's an Oval Office in there, replica. I believe it's the replica Oval Office from Scandal, the TV show.
1: Okay.
0: I think Shonda Rhimes like donated it.
1: Oh, that's nice.
0: To the Obama Center. So yeah, that's in there. Pretty cool.
1: That is pretty cool.
0: Yeah. Yeah.
1: So, summertime is shying. Chicago is Chicagoing.
0: What's your favorite thing to do in summertime, Shy?
1: I don't really have a favorite thing. Okay. Yeah. I do enjoy putting my feet in the sand a couple of times during the summer, but I'll do that in the winter, too. So.
0: Yes, you will. Yes, you will.
1: But I appreciate the fact, when my children were younger, I used to love for them to be at home. Mm-hmm. Them being at school made me nervous. And that's so interesting because I think that's true for a lot of parents, because when I was in school, we didn't have that many parents picking up kids. Mm-hmm. But when my children were coming up, yeah, it was a lot of parents. You know, our parents were like, get on the bus, walk. Mm-hmm. You know, mm-hmm. They were not changing or trying to figure out in the middle of their day how to get to us to get us home from school. So we had to make the city safer, though.
0: That's another thing I used to get in trouble for a lot. I used to lose my bus token like almost every day. And my brother would be so mad because he's got to walk with me now. Because he couldn't just get on the bus and leave me.
1: He would have to walk with me.
0: And then I would get in trouble when I got home. My mother found out. I was like, you always lose your token. As an adult now, I don't understand why they kept giving it to me. Like, just give them both to him.
1: And then everybody can get on the bus.
0: It would be fine. Like, we don't have to learn some lesson here. Just, I'm going to lose it. I don't know why.
1: Period.
0: I don't know how. Just give it to him.
1: Oh, the things we learn and the skills we develop as we grow.
0: Yeah, it is what it is. Summertime Shy is upon us. Hope you guys all have some plans for how you want to enjoy it, whether it's just hanging out on the block, chilling in the backyard, sitting on the front porch, going to the beach, sitting at the park, hitting up some of the festivals, whatever it is. Chicago is the greatest place on earth, specifically between May and September. So get out here.
1: Get out and walk.
0: Go for
1: it. So
0: a walk.
1: As the summertime approaches, I don't know how true this is for men, but a lot of women get their summer bodies together.
0: It's too late to get your summer body together. That's not how it works. Summer bodies are built in the winter.
1: But still, you know, you might be on the
0: summer. Summer going to get whatever body I got for it. No, it's too late.
1: That may be true, but it's still not July, August summer, and it's not July, August events yet.
0: People
1: so you got
0: like,
1: 4 weeks.
0: Sure.
1: And my birthday's not till August. So I'm still working on
0: to
1: mine.
0: To get this six-pack in, you got it. Go for it. Meanwhile, people are barbecuing every day. Like,
1: that's true, too. You know, but we got to watch
0: day drinking. Like, what are we doing? I recently heard somebody say, you know, people talk about, oh, I got to get my bikini body. I got to get my... And they were like, listen, a bikini body is anybody that puts on a bikini. Go for it. Enjoy yourselves. Enjoy yourselves.
1: For me, I was working on it in the winter, but not just for the summertime, because I wear clothes. Like, I don't run around naked, and you're not going to catch me in
0: loose pants. No, you're a very modest woman.
1: But some of my sisters, it's just so entertaining. And
0: go for it. Go for it.
1: Oh my goodness.
0: Especially my super confident, like full figure sisters.
1: Yes.
0: Go for it. Two piece it up.
1: It's coming.
0: Two piece it up.
1: I'm sure it's here. I was somewhere on 79th and Halston. A young lady was riding and she had on a lace top and some lace pants and a bikini underneath.
0: Wow.
1: And I was like, oh, okay.
0: On 79th?
1: On 79th.
0: Were we like at Rainbow Beach or something?
1: No. when we were on Austin.
0: There's no water over there.
1: I know.
0: Hey, you know what? Let's move on. 773-591-1690 is the telephone number here. If you'd like to join, feel free to do so. 773-591-1690. Let's jump out to the phone lines where we will find Marcus. Great evening, Marcus. How are you?
1: Greetings.
2: Hey, how you doing?
0: We are excellent. Thanks for the phone call, brother. What's on your mind?
2: Hey, I just wanted to let you know that is Brother Sadiq, would he be in today?
0: He will not be in today.
2: Oh, okay.
0: You want to leave a message for him?
2: Yeah, just let him know that, you know, when he talk about the Big Macs with no meat,
0: yeah.
2: I tried that. It was amazing. I did a Whopper yesterday with no meat. That was amazing as well, too.
0: Oh, that's what's up. That's going to make his day to hear that, for real.
1: He's going to love that.
2: But just to expound on what you all was talking about the kids, I think each generation becomes different and different. And I think one of the reasons why you don't see a lot of kids taking the initiative to go out and do certain things is because it's a slippery slope, because the parents don't want their kids to get hurt. Mm-hmm. And I get it. But, you know what I'm saying, when I was coming up, my parents did the same thing too. But on the flip side of that, we did have parents that were kind of putting the structure in, the barriers in, and letting us know right from wrong. So just say, for example, if you wanted to, you know, play on a basketball team, and if you didn't make it, you know, you just didn't make it. That mean that you had to go back and try a little bit harder,
0: right.
2: Or the softball team, or even the debate.
0: Right.
2: It was all about reaching deep down inside and like, okay, you will have to go ahead and put in the work.
1: Yeah.
2: Well, a lot of kids now, they don't want to put in the work. So.
0: Yeah,
1: the tap out is something else. Like, yeah, okay, I don't want to. I've had enough.
0: Yeah, you learn a lot. Appreciate that so much, Marcus. Thank you, man. And good luck with that journey, too.
2: All right, thank you.
0: Indeed.
1: You know, I told you I did 30 days, right?
0: Of like raw fruit and vegetables?
1: I did even better than that.
0: What'd
1: I did
0: you do?
1: 30 days, I call it a liquid reset.
0: Okay.
1: So I only had juices that I juiced in smoothies and for 30 days. And I tried it more. So thinking about, you know, the tap out, I think I started like 10 times before I got it right.
0: Mm-hmm.
1: So I'd do it for 3 days and then I'd fall off.
0: Yeah.
1: And then I might do it for 7 days and I fall off. But I kept on going and I kept on growing in that process,
0: mm-hmm.
1: to the point that I actually completed 30 days on a liquid reset.
0: That's awesome.
1: Even when I would make my smoothie, I wouldn't eat the fruit. I would put it all in the blender. And I enjoyed that process. It's taught me a lot about healthy eating. It taught me a lot about myself. And I have...
0: Your skin looks great.
1: Well, thank you. And so I'm still working on. Now I'm doing exercise and I'm walking and I'm learning to eat differently. That was a process for me.
0: No, that's really, really cool. I think that going back to Brother Marcus's point, he said a couple of things I want to touch on, but his point about, you know, just the resilience and kind of understanding, mm-hmm. the process, right? I think you can learn a lot from like being in sports,
1: yeah.
0: like, or just being in different activities, period. It could be band, it could be whatever, but you learn that it's a process and you got to put in the work to succeed at some things. And sometimes it's hard and, you know, sometimes you're going to fail and you just got to come back, take the lesson, get a little bit better at it and you'll be fine. And I think, you know, you can learn that a lot in sports. You can learn that again, just going outside as a kid can humble you, right? You find out you are not the fastest kid or the biggest kid or the toughest kid or the best basketball player or football player. But it's like, I'm still coming outside tomorrow. Like, I'm still going to race you again. I'm still going to play you again. Like, that's just part of the process. And so you might be better than me while we're 8, but I'm going to be better than you when we're 10 or 12. Like, it's just, you know, you just kind of keep going at it that way. And I think there's some real, real valuable lessons in that. I also want to speak to, you know, Marcus, you know, saying that, you know, parents have to balance the safety of their kids and going outside and playing. And listen, I get that 100%. I truly, truly do. And I always defer to people with children because I am a person who does not have children.
1: You got community children.
0: Absolutely. Absolutely. For sure. But even with that being said, I just look at the data. I look at the statistics. And it's not easy to pull up the homicide statistics from the city of Chicago. And you go look at the numbers in the early 90s and mm-hmm. late 80s, And some of those years, the figures were astronomical.
1: Yes.
0: Like, way higher than they are now.
1: Mm-hmm.
0: Right? It's not to say that there aren't dangers and things happening in the city now. I know there are. Right? I get it. I live it too. Right? But it is to say that we give it so much energy and attention, and like, I don't know that it's a reason for your kids to not go outside. You know what I mean? Like, we were outside when the homicide rates were way higher. We were outside with no cell phones, no location trackers, no, like, you just went outside and then you didn't see your parents again until you came back inside, and you knew when that time was for you, whatever it may have been. If it was street lights, it was a certain time, whatever your curfew was, that's when you came back inside. And if your parents wanted to find you, now they could, because there was like a community telephone thing here, right? I know you didn't go this far, too far. I know you're somewhere around here. So mm-hmm. if you go to the corner store, like, hey, did you see them? They was here probably 30 minutes ago. And I think they was all walking towards the park and mm-hmm. go to the park. You know, you can track them that way if you need to.
1: Yeah.
0: Right. But now you got cell phones and locations and all of that kind of stuff. And it's like, just go outside.
1: Yeah.
0: Just go outside. And do tragic things happen? Sure, they do.
1: Mm-hmm.
0: But I don't know that you can just protect them from it at all times anyway. I learned a lot by being outside. I learned a lot about being aware, having a sense of awareness, having a sense of danger, right? Mm-hmm. This feels off. I should probably leave, right? Those are types of things that you just kind of learned being outside and being around certain things. Like, oh, yeah, this is about to go left. I'm out.
1: Yeah. It seems like our children don't necessarily have the same skill set and sensitivity to environment that we might have had. Yeah. Like, when things are getting ready to go left, you have an understanding, or you're just always paying attention to your surroundings. And our young people nowadays,
0: they be
1: seem
0: oblivious,
1: so,
0: man.
1: Yeah, and they're
0: walking
1: so into
0: around
1: their devices.
0: And their headphones and their head down. It's like, hey, look up. You are outside. Like,
1: yeah,
0: look
1: different.
0: Up and be able to hear and be able to see, like, mm-hmm. pay attention to what's going on around you. I see kids all day long about to get hit by buses, because they just wandering into the street with their heads and their phone and their headphones on. Like, hey, pay attention to what you are doing.
1: Yeah.
0: So, you know.
1: Do you think it's different as it relates to the violence? Even though the numbers might be different, I kind of get a feeling that the way violence occurred, and this is just me speaking anecdotally.
0: True.
1: But when I was coming up, it seemed that people engaging
0: in... A little bit more structure to the violence.
1: It was a little bit more structure to the violence.
0: No,
1: is it my imagination?
0: No, there were some codes of conduct, and you would get some of the OGs that would come around like, hey, y'all go in the house. It's finna go down out here. Like, mm-hmm. get all them kids and go in the house. And in very short order, you would hear it go down outside.
1: Yeah.
0: And then, like, okay, they can come back outside now.
1: Mm-hmm.
0: So, yeah, there was some structure. There was some rules of engagement, if you will. And those things are gone. So, again, I'm not trying to be oblivious to what the issues are.
1: Mm-hmm.
0: I'm just saying there are benefits to kids, like, going outside and playing, getting some social skills, knowing people, talking to people, interacting with people.
1: Yeah.
0: Yes, sir. No, ma'am. Yes, ma'am. No, sir. Like, those types of things. Talking to your friends, your peers, how to talk to a girl, like, mm-hmm. those types of things. Like, we just learn those things being outside.
1: Yeah.
0: And now if y'all can't send it in an emoji, you don't know how to communicate.
1: Yeah.
0: It's weird.
1: We were very well socialized. We would, you know,
0: An old man now. Listen to me. Gosh.
1: Yeah, whether we were going to Mr. G's or Double Doors as we got older, like, we could go into those spaces, get to know people from other schools. Like, it was no issue, you know. So
0: you just have to call people's house and talk to their parents and ask for them. You know what I mean?
1: Yeah.
0: Like, there's a skill to this. You got to be able to, like, if you want to talk to her, you're going to call that house.
1: Yeah.
0: And her mom or her dad might answer. And you have to get through this to get to her.
1: Yeah.
0: So, hello, Mr. and Mrs. So-and-so. My name is Herb. Is Julie available?
1: Uh-huh. May I speak to
0: Herb? Why are you calling Julie?
1: The questions will definitely come.
0: Because I want to kiss her in the coat closet, sir. No. She's my friend. We're in sixth grade together. And
1: you had to explain all that.
0: Yeah. Like, you know what I mean? You know. Skills.
1: Yeah.
0: 773-591-1690 is the telephone number. Mike is on the line. Mike, great evening. How are you?
1: Greetings, Mike.
3: Yes, good evening. I'm enjoying your conversation and your information that's put out, and because I can agree with a lot of it.
0: Yay.
3: Since I'm quite a bit older than both of you guys.
0: Thank you.
3: And I've had the pleasure to meet your co-host, her. And she is just as sweet as she sounds.
0: She is. I tell all the time, she's genuinely one of the very best people I've ever met in my life. She's awesome.
3: Really, I believe that. And the dichotomy of that is that, wow, I just couldn't see when I met her with her other job position that she's in.
0: Uh-huh.
3: And she is.
1: For 20 years almost. You're in the West Chesterfield community, correct?
3: Yes.
1: Okay.
3: And she's, I thought, so innocent. Possibly naive, but
0: yeah.
3: Really knowing that she could not be because of what she's exposed to on the daily aspect, you know.
0: Yeah, no, I tell her all the time, like, just be careful. I don't even know what you're doing, yeah. But be careful. Like, you know.
1: I stay safe, everyone.
3: And that's one of the things I want to comment on relating to what you guys were commenting about, which is in the past, there was more emphasis on safety.
0: Sure.
3: And being careful.
0: Sure.
3: All of this kind of stuff. Being put out publicly as well as from the domestic homes and so on.
0: Mm-hmm.
3: Now, as you made mention of her, you know, like, dang, you see these people being very reckless with that's their life, you know.
0: Yeah.
3: And you cringing and stringing and said, watch out, look out.
0: Yeah.
3: Don't do that. You know, so these are the different things that has taken place. On the health tip, I want to share this with you guys. There's a documentary you may both know of called Living to 100.
0: Okay.
3: It's on Netflix. I've seen it a couple times and so on. I recently revisited it. In the first section of it, it's talking about Living to 100, The Secret of the Blue Zones. That's the title and subtitle.
0: Mm-hmm.
3: And it's talking about these blue zones all over the world where, and it's only like they mentioned about, I think, five.
0: Yeah, Brother Sal Dunlap talks about this a lot.
3: Live to 100.
0: Mm-hmm.
3: And in the first segment, the guy was mentioning, talking about how here in America, the whole United States, no particular religion or denomination or nationality is missing and losing out. All of us have the same thing. We're leaving 15 years on the table, he says.
0: Mm.
3: What? And he says, you don't even have to change your diet. It is a matter of a sense of community that these blue zones have that we don't seem to have here in America. And I think that's a lot coming from what you were talking about, Herb, engaging life as young people and then even older with a sense of community, sports-wise, mm-hmm. and so on, being physically active, going outside, engaging life.
0: Mm-hmm.
3: You know, life is dynamic. It's constantly moving.
0: Absolutely.
3: So now I think in more mature people, they're getting into pickleball.
0: Yep.
1: I'm going to try that.
3: Yeah. So that keeps the blood flowing, and that helps us to be healthier. And when you're doing it with someone else or you don't feel like doing it, but some friend of yours or partner or the group that you're involved in, encourages you,
0: mm-hmm.
3: whether it's pickleball or tag football or whatever, you know, physical,
0: mm-hmm.
3: helps you to stay around and be healthy.
0: No, it's important. It matters a ton. Thank you so much, Brother Mike. We truly, truly appreciate you.
1: Thank you so much, and for the compliment as well.
3: You guys keep the good work up.
0: Yes, sir. That's awesome.
1: And like, everything what he said hit upon having social skills, like we talked about, and engaging people, young or old, you develop those skills, and you can do it again when you're older. You mm-hmm. might not, your friends from when you were young moved out of state or whatever
0: yep.
1: else, but
0: yep.
1: you can still take those skills in a new environment and have a whole nother second childhood playing games with adults, you know.
0: Yeah, I'm one of those people, like, I've never met a stranger. Mm-hmm. Like, you know me, like, I'll walk in any room, and, like, everybody in there is my friend. That's just
1: yeah.
0: how I feel. That's how I engage with people. And it's fine. Like, I move around that way, mm-hmm. and I don't feel I don't feel threatened. I don't feel unsafe in spaces, even when people are like, that's not really a safe space to be in. It's like, it's safe to me. I'm fine. Like, yeah. I'm gonna lead with love. I'm gonna lead with respect, and I expect that back. And it
1: works out.
0: It does. Yeah. You know what I mean? Like, it does. I'm a black man from the South Side of Chicago. I grew up and still reside on the South Side of Chicago. Mm-hmm. I was outside, like really outside. I was making some good decisions. I made a bunch of bad decisions. Mm-hmm. I was a lot of places where I should have been. I was a lot of places where I shouldn't have been. But you learn how to handle yourself. Mm-hmm. You learn how to, you know, engage. And I'm fine. Like, yeah. You know what I mean? That's a lot by the grace of God. That's a lot of, you know, luck and fortune. Like, but it's also energy. It's also skill. It's also, you know, listening to that voice inside of yourself. Like, mm-hmm. it's a lot of things that have served me well throughout my time on this earth. That's like, you know, I'm cool to go over there.
1: Yeah.
0: Like, and I do it when I go out of town. Like, every time I go out of town, I'm going to, you know, the quote unquote hoods. I just want to be with the people. I just want to feel the energy of the city in totality, not just the tourism stuff. I want to do those things too, sure. But I want to get into the neighborhoods. I want to, like,
1: see where your cousin's at.
0: Yeah, I want to feel it. You know what I mean? And so I'd be cool. People are like, why would you go over there? Because I don't know. That's what I wanted to do. Like, it's fine. It's all good.
1: It reminds me of my favorite Henry Ford quote. Whether you think you can or you can't, you're right. Mm-hmm. So in the same token, whether you expect something bad or expect mm-hmm. something good, you're right.
0: Yeah.
1: You set the energy
0: yeah.
1: and set the expectation, and everything else aligns with your expectation, period.
0: Absolutely. I expect the best every time.
1: Me too. Me too.
0: Every single time. This is the Black Star Project Radio Show. We are live from inside the Xfinity Studios here at WVON Radio 1690, The Talk of Chicago. Herb Howard, Juliet Scott here with you till the bottom of the hour. If you'd like to join the conversation, feel free to do so. Telephone number here is 773-591-1690, 773-591-1690.
1: You know, one of the things you spoke to previously was being able to move through the neighborhoods. And that was a big thing when I was young.
0: Yeah.
1: Is walking. So yeah. I grew up in, like I said earlier, in an area called Merrynook, and mm-hmm. I don't know if anybody remembers the what was that? The little strip mall, but the AT&T was right on the corner of 87th and Avalon, and there was a Sara Lee outlet store. But that's the area that I'm talking about. And we would walk from that area mm-hmm. to the Museum of Science and Industry.
0: Oh, that's a grip. So, that's a little ways.
1: On Sundays, like me and my girlfriends, my sister and Rashida and Kim and Aisha, we would just go on that little walk. And sometimes we just walk up and down 87th Street. But again, that's good exercise.
0: Yeah.
1: Now, walking, I'm engaging in more walking now, but I think that's important for our young people as well as ourselves. My sister Natanya, she and Kingston take walks. Mm-hmm. And I go in other communities sometimes and I see, like, what would be considered right after mealtime in a lot of households, people just walking around.
0: Mm-hmm.
1: And I think that that's an important part of the way you live your life.
0: Yeah.
1: I think it helps with digestion.
0: Yeah.

0: neighborhood, but I think there's value in just kind of being out and, mm-hmm. you know, knowing your neighborhood. And you start to see a lot of the same faces, and you start to, you know, form some type of connection with those people, whether it's a full-blown relationship or not, whatever. It's just like, I know you, you know me, you see me, I see you, you know, cool. Yeah. You know what I mean?
1: I can't just develop that relationship with the guy at Harold's.
0: No.
1: Like, you
0: no,
1: come in, they know your
0: no,
1: order. Like,
0: no, right, exactly. I've always said that that is one of the cool things about being from over East, though.
1: Mm-hmm.
0: Being from over East, and I mean, when I say over East, I don't mean like state to the lake, like some people say. I mean from Stony Island to the water.
1: Mm-hmm.
0: There, it's not a destination community, mm-hmm. right? I mean, there's not like a movie theater or a mall over there where people come from outside there to come here.
1: Mm-hmm.
0: Most of the people over East are from over East or have some connection to over East, and it creates a sense of community, right, with the people that are over there, because we've seen you a million times, because
1: right.
0: why else would you be over here? You know what I mean?
1: Yes.
0: It's just a sense of, there's a guy, there's an older man who runs every single day.
1: Mm-hmm.
0: And he runs down Jeffrey, and he runs up to the lakefront, and he goes down the bike path, and I don't know how far this man runs.
1: Mm-hmm.
0: He does it every single day. I've seen him do it for 40 years.
1: Yeah.
0: Like, if you're from over here, you've seen him run before. Like, you had to. Like,
1: yes.
0: So just those types of things, just, you know, mm-hmm. it creates just a sense of community and connection. I think just getting outside and enjoying some of those things is cool. Whatever community you live in, right? Whatever that community is for you, get out there and enjoy it. Move around. Say hi. Speak to some people. Smile at some people.
1: Mm-hmm.
0: Don't walk past mean mugging folks. Like, you know what I mean? I see young dudes and they hanging out in the corner. It's like, I gotta come pass here. Like, what's up? What's
1: yeah.
0: good? How y'all feeling? Keep it moving.
1: Yeah.
0: Like, watch out though. Like, you know what I'm saying? Like,
1: I'm coming
0: like,
1: through.
0: Like, watch
1: you
0: out.
1: Take up the whole sidewalk. Make space
0: bro.
1: For me.
0: Watch out. But what's up with y'all? Cool. Right on.
1: And I think that's not just about enjoying the community, but enjoying life.
0: Yeah.
1: Like, if you imprison yourself inside the four walls of your home, what type of life is that?
0: It's whack. Swag.
1: So it's good for your body. It's good for your mind. Get outside.
0: Yeah.
1: It's good for the community.
0: No doubt it is. No doubt it is. Make sure y'all get outside and enjoy the summer, man. There's no point in living in Chicago if you are not going to enjoy a summertime shot.
1: Mm-hmm.
0: Like, the winter is too brutal. So if you aren't going to enjoy the summer, move. Like, now.
1: Yeah, make space for somebody else.
0: Yeah, just move. Just move. Like, if you're not, like, winter is the price we pay for summer here. That is
1: yeah.
0: why summertime shy is a unique phenomenon unto itself. We wait so long for it. Sometimes we go through very brutal winters to get back to it. And we get 90 days to get it in. And we are going to get it in on a daily basis. We're talking about day parties. We're talking about rooftops. We're talking about the beach. We're talking about barbecues. We're talking about backyard boogies. Whatever.
1: Or just walk around the block and enjoy your neighborhood.
0: All of that.
1: Yep.
0: All of that. We're doing it. Have a water fight. You had a water fight?
1: It's been ages.
0: I'm kicking one off with you.
1: Yeah. I'm telling.
0: I don't care.
1: Miss Gloria.
0: You a snitch.
1: Well.
0: You a snitch. I bet you Miss Gloria would be down for a water fight.
1: She'll be on my side.
0: She might be on your side, but she'd still be down for it. She'd be down for it.
1: She has such wonderful, beautiful energy. I love being around Miss Gloria.
0: Yeah, she's awesome.
1: Yeah.
0: She's awesome. She just keeps going.
1: Yes, and that's important for all of us. Whatever we're interested in, and her passion, like the work she does at the Black Star Project, mm-hmm. like age is really only a number because
0: yeah,
1: she moved.
0: I don't know
1: like,
0: how old Ms. Gloria is. I don't have a clue.
1: Yeah, I don't either. Well, no, she gave me a clue, but I didn't hold that information because the number doesn't necessarily
0: it doesn't
1: align.
0: Apply to anything.
1: Yeah, she just moves with such energy, such purpose,
0: great experience and wisdom, but like it doesn't inform you of anything else about how she moves or what she does or her energy or passion for things. It's
1: mm-hmm.
0: like I don't know. I know where there's a range, but I don't know where she is in that range.
1: And so that's another opportunity for us to identify that the number doesn't have to matter.
0: Miss Gloria
1: so.
0: Might be 137 years old.
1: I don't think she's 137.
0: I have no idea.
1: But
0: she's somewhere between 60 and 137 years old.
1: I'll go with that. Okay. I mean, I don't know about the 137, but
0: somewhere in there.
1: But at whatever age,

0: like even when I did my reset, if you're determined and if you are focused enough and willing to put forth the effort, you can build new experiences that you might enjoy. Just give it a try. If you haven't been walking, you haven't been engaging, and you're just allowing yourself to be inside your four walls and not interacting, whether you're 60, 70, 80, as long as you have
1: 137
0: years
1: old. Do you know that reference? Because if you don't, I don't want you to come back to the show until you do.
0: Okay.
1: Joe was 137 years old.
0: Oh, I do know Joe was 137. Oh, and part two, I just watched part two recently.
1: Part two of what, Jules?
0: Coming to America.
1: Okay, thank you.
0: I just watched part two again recently.
1: I'm going to be very disappointed in you.
0: I only know partial lyrics. I can't sing a whole song. I don't know the artist, but like little stuff like that, yeah, I could that I could do. But still, get outside, have some experiences. Don't limit your life to the four walls in which you are housed.
1: Get outside, get outside. Before we go, I was about to say something that escaped me, but the NBA Finals game is tonight. The New York Knicks are about to play the San Antonio Spurs, and if the Knicks win, they will clinch the NBA championship, which they have not done for 50 some odd years.
0: That's amazing.
1: I'm concerned for the city of New York if they win tonight, because those people are going to tear that thing down.
0: Okay.
1: New Yorkers are
0: different.
1: They are different. They are obnoxious people. They are going to act a fool if the Knicks win the championship.
0: That's gonna be
1: They've
0: something.
1: Been waiting for the Knicks to win the championship for so long, and they had all those good teams in the 90s, but we had Jordan, so they couldn't get past that. They couldn't win.
0: So that's why the tickets are thousands of dollars. I hear people talking about it the nosebleed
1: tickets,
0: seats.
1: The tickets are crazy. I think they were saying like the average ticket was like $7,000 or something like that.
0: Something.
1: It's wild. But the whole entire city is like going crazy. They have 3-1. I don't see any way where they don't win the championship. One cool thing, if they win it today, they're in San Antonio. Because I think if they win it in New York, yikes. Like, I don't think they got enough police in New York for that. Like, the city is going to go crazy. I hope they don't burn it down. But shout out to New York fans. Shout out to, you know, New York. They've got very passionate fans.
0: Mm-hmm.
1: And shout out to Spike Lee. Spike Lee been courtside for every game.
0: Yes.
1: For 50 years, and he finally might see them win a championship for
0: That'll
1: the first
0: be nice.
1: Time since probably since he was a kid. He probably was a kid when they won, but yeah,
0: I'm happy for him.
1: Yeah,
0: if, you know, it's coming.
1: It's on the way. They're gonna get it. Shout out to the Knicks. We are on the way out of here. I do believe that the one and only King Salim Muakil may be on his way in. The most astute audience in radio. Thank you also very, very much for choosing to tune into our conversation. Thank you for your phone calls. As always, your input was valued. Certainly, certainly appreciated. Again, we lift up Miss Gloria and her entire family on the loss of their dear cousin, Miss Rachel, and also the Leak family on the passing of Spencer Leak as well. We'll be back here and talk to you guys a little bit later next week. Don't forget, Juneteenth next week. Come out, celebrate, have a good time. For the late, great Philip Jackson, for Juliet Scott, and for Matt doing all of the hard work behind the glass, my name is Herb Howard. You all have an amazing evening.
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